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0: 50 years later, Youth Month, the voices.
1: And since the troubles we had at the universities were really a reaction on events that had taken place in Soweto and other places, I want to believe that at the universities too, these concessions will be appreciated, and I think will go a long way towards eliminating student unrest at the universities.
2: The destruction by fire of schools, post offices, clinics, etc. amounts to a destruction of our children's future. In fact, this is the most effective way of retarding our own progress. In the homelands, schools are in some cases built by tribes themselves, and in other instances by my government.
0: Different generations, different experiences. One South Africa, 50 years later, only on SAFM, leading the conversations that move us.

0: And there it is. As South Africans, we herald this moment. We bring it in because it's a must win for Bafana, Bafana, Bafana, Bafana. Take on Korea Republic. It's just kicked off practically 2 minutes into the game. About a clock into 3 past 3 a.m. Good morning to you, South Africa. A very good morning to you. Yes, Hugo Bruce's side is at the bottom of Group A with a 1 point following a 2-0 loss to Mexico and a 1-1 draw to Czechia. Now, South Africa must win to guarantee a path forward. As South Africans, you rise with me and we anticipate a fully fledged game, right? I'll keep you updated as we go through Quantum this morning. All in our hands, and South Africa, that's what we are as a republic, as a citizenship, as a beautiful nation standing together and making sure that we support Bafana Bafana and they feel the energy all the way from down south. An important day as such, an important match. It's time to do it all, and we'll keep you updated as we go through the game for the next hour and a half to 2 hours or so. A very good morning to you. It's Thursday, the 25th of June, and it's just about time for the Quantum Edition.
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0: So welcome to it. Now 4 minutes past 3 a.m. and a jam-packed show for you. I'll tell you this much. We're going deep into understanding who you are at a quantum level. Are your choices about your future, or are they about your past? The present moment, it's about us heralding behind Bafana Bafana, but come on in. Welcome to it. I have a few questions to put down on the table for you. And naturally, I'll keep you updated as action happens right here at SAFM Radio on X. At Angela Ludic is where you can connect with me at any time. Let us know how you feel about the game, what the action is, and you'll be part of the contribution of the broadcast of Bafana Bafana taking on Korea Republic. It is the 2026 FIFA World Cup in full throttle, and of course catch up all the updates right here with the SABC. Call us on 086-000-2032 if you want to say something that can be put credibly behind Bafana Bafana. All that and more on Quantum. Come on in, let's get to some music, and then we'll unpack a few contemplative questions this morning, something that you need to contribute and participate in. A very, very good morning to you, South Africa.
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0: It's Burrito, an absolute classic and surprises. Tresor featuring The Soils, Lale. 14 minutes past 3 a.m., which means 14 minutes into the game between Bafana and South Korea. No score deliveries at the moment, but I'll keep you updated as we go through quantum. It certainly is quantum time. And as we do within the first hour and today's edition being about the humanities, in other words, digging deeper into your soul, digging deeper, asking those questions. So as you unravel, you can see the potential of a full life and a new life in a direction emerging in front of you. So this morning, here's something to reflect on. Every one of us carries experiences that have shaped us. Some of these experiences have inspired us, strengthened us, and helped define who we are. But others have left wounds. The loss of a loved one, a difficult childhood, betrayal, violence, rejection, disappointments. Experiences that changed how we see ourselves and the world around us. The reality is that trauma does not always stay in the past. No. Sometimes it quietly follows us into relationships, our careers, our parenting, our faith, and the decisions we make every day. You can't suppress trauma. You can't, you know, turn a blind eye. You certainly cannot sweep it under the carpet. So this raises this question. How many of the decisions you're making today are actually about your future? Have you thought of that? You are in charge of every moment by actively reacting or responding. And how many of your reactions are about your wounds from the past? Think about that, because while we often think of trauma as something that happened to us, perhaps the more important question is how it's continuing to shape the lives we're living in now. Are your choices about your future, or are your choices about the past? We're going to unpack this within this next hour. Perhaps you've had a moment of stillness where you've thought about it and you've brought awareness to something that you were triggered about, understanding how it's formed and shaped you. And just in this conscious awareness, you think there's an isolation around it, that nobody perhaps knows what has informed and shaped you. Do you know that through action and through this awareness, you can possibly change the way you think about it and then propel this into the future? We unpack this within the next half an hour. And then before we close this hour, we will touch base with Mashadi Monareng, pastoral counselor, author and speaker, in understanding how trauma shapes identity and decision making. Does it shape your decisions presently? 0614 104107. That's where you connect with us on WhatsApp. A very good morning to you. Come on in. Let us know.
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0: Absolutely gorgeous. Eba Noi with Ishmael and Nati Imamoya in a double up. Right, 26 minutes after three, which means it's been 26 minutes of the game, a quick water break, and a lot of pressure in the Bafana Bafana area. There's this for sure. The sunshine in South Africa is reflecting brightly on the grounds at the moment. A strong attack. Formation by Bafana Bafana. Still 0-0. There's no doubt about that. We'll bring it into the game as the action brings itself into light. There's no doubt we're behind Bafana Bafana. But more than that, coming to the present moment with Quantum, we're in conversation about whether we have possibly normalized trauma. South Africans are no strangers to hardship. This is for sure. It's what really forms us and informs us when we work together, when we create innovative ways to tackle the things that really challenge us. Now, many people have grown up surrounded by loss, instability, violence, financial pressure, family conflict, or experiences that left lasting emotional scars. And because these experiences are so common, it's worth asking whether we've become accustomed to carrying trauma without ever fully acknowledging the impact. So this morning, we'd like to reflect on this. Have we become so used to living with trauma in our families, communities, and workplaces in a country where we've stopped recognizing how it shapes the way we trust, love, and lead and make choices? Let us know on WhatsApp 0614 104 107.
1: The Humanities, exploring the stories, ideas, and expressions that shape who we are.

It's not a problem that I can't fix, cause I can do it in the mix. And if your man gives you trouble just to move out on the double, and you don't let it trouble your brain, cause away goes trouble.

0: Indeed, with last night a DJ saved my life. Shava with Uthando in a double up. 24 minutes before 4 a.m. A good morning to you. If you've just joined us, you're right on time. Maybe switching up between the Bafana Bafana match and, of course, Quantum. This morning, we are understanding deeper elements of ourselves, deeper levels of our experience and how that informs our present moments. I mean, have you ever realized that a fear, habit, or decision you thought was simply part of your personality was actually connected to a painful experience from your past? Do you think people are becoming more aware of their wounds? There's this idea of shining a light on something. In other words, spending time with being aware with something that has affected you and because of that, how you react. And that's all that's needed. Or many of us are simply learning to some degree to live with whatever has affected us in the past. We're talking around the idea of whether we have normalized trauma. If you have an experience you'd like to share with us, whether you're still struggling with it or whether you've seen in a way to really react differently because you've got into an embodied understanding of what informs you and what in the past you're possibly still carrying with you. 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With that said, trauma is not only about what happens to a person, right? It's also about how those experiences shape the way they understand themselves, others, and the world around them. Traumatic experiences can leave people asking fundamental questions. Who am I now? Can I trust people? Am I safe? Does my life still have purpose? Where is God in all my suffering? And can I ever heal from what happened? These are questions that you sit with going through traumatic experiences. And they don't go away. In many cases, trauma influences identity. By creating narratives people carry about themselves and their lives, it becomes part of yourself. Some may come to see themselves primarily as victims, survivors, protectors, or people who must constantly stay strong. Now, these narratives often influence future decisions, relationships, leadership, parenting, and faith. Trauma can also affect decision-making. People who may make choices based on fear, self-protection, guilt, anger, or the desire to avoid being hurt again. And others may become deeply compassionate, purposeful, and committed to helping others because of what they've endured. So now, from a pastoral perspective, the conversation is often less about diagnosis and more about restoration and how people rebuild trust, rediscover meaning, and reconnect with community and find hope of after suffering. So you're not alone in this. And a key question is not only what happened to you, but also how has what happened shaped the way you live, believe, relate, and make decisions today? That's what we're talking about. A very good morning to you, Mashadi. Mashadi Monoreng is a pastoral counselor, author, and speaker. So good to have you on board with us, Mashadi. Good morning. How are you?
1: Good morning, Angela. And how are you and the listeners?
0: I am well. I am good. I certainly trust that you are. The topic at hand this morning is such an important one for people and for South Africans. Let's jump in and really understand, firstly, that when people experience trauma, what are some of the first ways it begins to affect our sense or their sense of identity?
1: You know, it changes your self-perception altogether. You know, trauma is something, and I like the fact that you mentioned that it affects a lot of people, but if we look at our lives today and you know, as we have been growing and you look back and watch how people have been interacting, especially from school days, you know, and you know, you have certain individuals that you come to mind when you think about certain things when we talk about trauma, and you realize that, you know, most of us have experienced it and some of us are not even aware that the things that were happening to us were traumatic experiences that we will carry over into adulthood, you know. And so you just find yourself with a distorted self-perception where you don't you view yourself not in the way that God has created you to be, but in the way that trauma says you are. For example, let's give an example of someone who has gone through sexual abuse, whether male or female, and they will probably grow up with feelings of guilt, you know, because at the same time it happened to you, you didn't tell anybody about it, and you didn't run away, maybe you didn't even scream. And so as you grow and you watch your life unfold, you see yourself living a life of defense. You know, you are always in defense, fighting everything and everyone, even the people that mean no harm, you know, because you feel like you were supposed to protect yourself then, and because you didn't, now you're thinking, you are making this inner vow. There's something that we call an inner vow, where you vow to never allow anyone to ever, ever treat you like that ever again. And so you're looking at people with the lens of, I'm going to defend yourself. They become threats rather than normal human beings that you live with. Another thing, it's the shame. You now live with shame. You call yourself by shame. You don't see shame as a feeling, you know, that you feel now because something happened. No, you are ashamed. You see yourself as a shameful person. You know, the mistakes, you label yourself according to the mistakes throughout your life, simply because you carry that shame of the time when something happened that you think you could have protected yourself or prevented. Maybe, let's say, it happened in a later stage when you were older, maybe in your teenage, early 20s or 30s or whatever, and you feel like, I shouldn't have been that place at that time, or I shouldn't have allowed myself to go with this person to wherever, things like that. And now you carry this shame because you feel like you are the one who caused that thing to happen, because had you not allowed yourself to be carried away by the moment, you wouldn't have been through what you've been through. And so you label yourself, yeah, like you label yourself a victim. You spoke about victim mentality. You label yourself a failure. You label yourself a shameful person. You start seeing everything that occurs in life in those lenses, and it affects even your growth and success as a person who's supposed to be productive in life. So it changes also your beliefs. You know, you believe you are unsafe, you believe you are powerless, you don't see yourself as worthy of anything, especially meaningful relationships, you know. And yeah, you assume responsibility of somebody else who maybe should have protected you and they didn't. Now you see yourself as the person who has been responsible for whatever that happened to you.
0: Mashadi, thank you for unpacking that so clearly, because there is so much truth in, you know, the shame, the regrets that we internalize through trauma, that kind of defines our perspective of everything around us. Mashadi, in your pastoral work, what are the common struggles people face when trying to make sense of painful experiences?
1: Past issues. Oh my goodness.
0: The
1: Still. Insecurities.
0: Absolutely.
1: You know, and the fighting. Sometimes the people that we see bullying others are not necessarily out there to bully you. They're just protecting themselves. And they don't have a better you know, interpretation of how they are behaving. They don't have a better interpretation of how they should be protecting themselves. And therefore, because they want all the control, they remember they feel like they were powerless and they didn't have the power to control themselves. themselves then.
0: Certainly.
1: So now they think, I'm now in a position where I can control situations. I'm now in a position where I can protect myself. I'm now in a situation where you are a threat, even if you have not done anything, because I have an experience with a human being that I was supposed to see as a normal human being that I should relate to, that I should interact with. And this is what happened. So I'm going to protect myself before anything happens. Now, how am I going to do that? I'm going to be in control. And therefore, it comes out as bullying. And we label them, we call them names, we fight them in a way that, we excommunicate them. We want to cut them off. We want to, we don't want to mix with them. They are a threat to society and to themselves. You know, we come up with all these big names, the narcissistic behaviors, and because we use the word narcissistic in everything lately, And so, but if you look deep into what is happening, you realize that this is just someone who's been through trauma. They've never had a chance to deal with. They've never spoken to anybody about it. And now they are dealing with it the only way the trauma says they should. You know, the self-doubt.
0: Right, right.
1: And self-sabotage.
0: Yeah. Ooh. Ms. Shadi, you've started. I thank you again for that, because there's such a focus on understanding what happens internally, biologically, when you have trauma that is affecting you, and perhaps you're not aware of it. And as you indicated, this idea of control, the super sense of control, is in fact the opposite of trust, the opposite of faith, because you feel that you've been isolated and that it's up to you and that you are alone. To be able to control your environment means you are protecting yourself from anything else derailing your safety of the way you see it. And that in itself has such a definitive way of shaping all our experiences. With that said, and you also dropped the word narcissism, narcissistic. It certainly is a 21st century word being used and swung around too easily at some stage, because there is a deep level of trauma that has occurred to victims, I'll use that loosely, who have experienced very extreme narcissistic controlling behavior. So whether your trauma comes from that experience of narcissism or definitive moments within our lives and society as a large have normalized trauma. Let's talk about if you can unpack with us the idea of how trauma leaves people in isolation and often questioning who they are, where they belong, whether life has a purpose, where God is in the suffering, and ideally this idea of this downward spiral can leave you very isolated and building up those walls. So from that, what is the opposite of that? How can people, why do people do this, and how can people move away from that and start reestablishing an idea of faith in the journey or experience? Does it start by simply understanding clearly and recognizing that trauma happened?
1: With the fact of isolation, I think it's mostly because you see yourself as a victim, and you think other people don't understand what is going on and where you're coming from, even though you have not even told them what happened. And so also the issue of self-doubt and self-sabotage, where you are supposed to be interacting with people who are supposed to be helping you in your growth and development as a person who's supposed to be productive in society, you now fear being rejected. Because you are thinking that since you see yourself as a shameful person, everybody sees yourself that way. Since you walk around with the guilt, you think everybody is judging you. And so for the fear of being judged, you isolate yourself. And also, the thinking of where we say, where is God in this? It's because now that we are seeing ourselves in the lens of trauma, and also certain things that people people will say when they see our behaviors. For example, you find a person who cannot last in relationships because they have trust issues. And because of that, they've been through something that is deep that they have not shared or they can't share with anyone because maybe they are afraid of how they are going to see and judge them. And so because they don't last in relationships, they are being labeled as people who are intolerant, people who are prideful, people who are rejecting others. Nobody ever, you know, sit back and think, why is this person behaving this way? Nobody even ever comes and asks questions like, but why are you doing this? What is at the core of this behavior? They are just labeling and judging. So nobody wants to be rejected. Nobody wants to be judged. Nobody wants to be labeled. So they will withdraw. And with that, now you start asking questions like, God, why have you allowed me to go through this? Is this the reason why I have been born? You know, people start seeing themselves as mistakes. Have I been born to be traumatized? Have I been born to be rejected? And what about what your word is saying, where your word says you are merciful, where your word says you are gracious, where you know, there is a verse where God is speaking to the Israelites and he is saying, you know, your name is engraved in the palms of my hand, you know. And now you're thinking, oh wow, if you are that kind of God, why then is my name not in the palms of your hands? Or if my name is in the palms of your hand, was it for me to go through this? Have you really, really created me to suffer? And the answer is no. You know, the reason why we think like that is because of the reactions of the people that we're living with, the rejection that we experience, the talking that we hear about ourselves, the gossips that are going around in our names, you know, the excommunications because we are labeled as certain highest level of sinners, you know. But that's not how God sees you. God sees you as the apple of his eye. God sees you as a person whom he keeps their tears in a jar and counts each and every one of them for a blessing. For each and every teardrop, you know, there is a blessing attached to it. If only you can allow yourself to see life as God wants you to see it, you know, and that would mean to actually acknowledge that it happened. And it's not your fault. It's the fault of that person. They probably maybe went through their own traumas and they did not deal with it. But that is not a justification for them to treat you the way they did. You know, they are maybe now adults. They have a responsibility to go and seek counseling. They have a responsibility to take charge of whatever that they've been through that they could not deal with at the time. They have a responsibility to work on it, not to harm other people. You know, we say hurt people hurt others, but now what are we saying to those hurt people that are hurting others? Is it okay to hurt people because you've been hurt? No, it's not. You have a responsibility to take charge of your life now. You can make it better. You can actually allow yourself to see what happened, to acknowledge what happened, to go for counseling and to vow to be a better person than the person who did whatever they did to you, you know? And so it's not your fault that you've been traumatized. It's the fault of the person who never took charge. Also, God gave everybody a will, a self-will. So people can choose. God gave us the right to choose. You know, people can choose how they want to do life. So he will allow certain things to happen in your life simply because that person make that choice. But also, you have a choice. You know, you have a choice to act or to react better from what they have done, to take it as either a learning experience and help others, or to take it as a stepping stone and but not to think of it as something that never happened, to want to hide it. Or no, it happened. Acknowledge that. And it shaped who you are. Acknowledge that. But work on it and you will see things unfold. You will see blessings comes out of that pain. There are a lot of people who can share their life stories and testimonies of how trauma or how they found a blessing in the midst of that pain.
0: Mashadi, you know, the idea of what you're saying, it makes sense, you know, and when it lands, though, on the ears of somebody who's been deeply traumatized, it will take some time to integrate this into the spirits. And,
1: yeah.
0: And most certainly, as you've referred to, the understanding truly is that the brokenhearted is those that have such deep brokenheartedness is where God is very ever present. And it's almost an initiation that takes place. But at the same time, there's a danger of then when you start understanding trauma, you know, there's a deeper level of being defined by your wounds and taking on a victim identity. So how do you help someone move from being defined by their wounds and making sure that they don't remain in the victim identity after recognition to seeing themselves more fully and taking on the journey of healing trauma?
1: You know, with trauma is not a simple thing that you can just tell someone to go and share with anybody and, you know, to find a community that will understand and support and everything. No, trauma is serious.
0: Yeah.
1: And we need to treat it as serious as it is. Go seek counseling. Have a therapist that will journey with you until a certain point where you feel like you can stand on your own. Of course, you still need a support system of people who will encourage you when you feel down. Because sometimes, you know, the minute you go for therapy, you are going to have to face things that you never wanted to face. You are going to have to unpack things that you never wanted to unpack. You are going to have to dig deep and allow certain things to come out of you that you never wanted to feel. Emotions, you know, you're going to be forced to feel emotions that you are avoiding at this stage. So you will need a support system where people will be able to encourage you to go for that therapy sessions, to respect and adhere to those appointments that you have received and everything, and also to do those homeworks. You know, a good therapist will give you homeworks because the aim is to give you skills that you will use even tomorrow. Post this session, post this journey, where now you look back and say, I've been through and I've survived. Now you have skills to carry you through life and nothing can ever, ever shake you again, because now you will know that if I was able to conquer that, I can conquer anything. So please go for therapy. Also, try to take good care of yourself, in a sense that, you know, exercise, sleep better, you know, empower yourself, read more about this, especially where your personal pain is. Read about it, see how it affected you, and look into yourself and realize that, okay, apparently it affects people this way. How am I affected? Or judge your be your own judge. Judge your own behavior to say, okay, I see myself doing XYZ, and also determine to be ready to work on that behavior and to change. You know, and you know, it's so. I think it will be easier when you have someone journeying with you to change. Otherwise, it's so big. It's bigger than you. You know, you cannot do it on your own. You are going to always fall back if you think you can do this on your own. Find a stranger in a therapist that is so close to walk the journey with you. Take care of yourself. Eat better. Exercise, sleep better. It will help you make better decisions. And you know, stop seeing life as a threat. Nobody is there to harm you. Yes, it happened, but it doesn't mean every person you meet is coming to harm you.
0: Yeah.
1: No, there are people who mean well. There are people who are in your, who God is bringing in your life to be your destiny helpers. You know, to be people that you can have meaningful and healthy relationships with. So be able to see those people.
0: And then in, you know, the relative idea of decision making and understanding the journey, perhaps this is a twofold question to finish it off on. You know, firstly, many people can learn to make decisions from a place of wisdom and wholeness after survival, because that in its sense, I believe, is the initiation. So it's not the end of the game. It's really a beginning of a new game and a rebirth to some degree, Mashadi. Yeah. So with that, many people carrying wounds that continue to shape how they see themselves and the decisions they make every day. We can say so much about it, but it really is a very personal journey and personal decision to shake yourself out of that. And in this isolation, there's no doubt that you are not alone. Spirit does speak and guide you, and then you start opening up to the world around you to a certain degree. What is one truth you would say that you would want people to remember as they seek healing and hope?
1: There's no need for you to walk around feeling like you have to protect yourself against everything and everyone. You are worthy of healthy relationships. You are worthy of, certain things and blessings that comes your way. You know, you don't need to walk around with the shame. That is not you. That is not who you are. It happened to you, but it doesn't mean that's what you are or that's who you are. So you are not a victim. You are a victor. You've been through it and it did not kill you. What doesn't kill you makes you stronger and shapes you to be a better human being than the one who did that thing to you.
0: Mashadi, thank you for your time and, of course, the work you do. Mashadi, how can people connect with you?
1: People can connect with me on 081-802-6194. Drop a WhatsApp text and I will get back to you. Or you can go to my Facebook page, Holistic Wellness Solutions with Mashadi Monareng. Speak to me through inbox. I will get back to you.
0: Thank you so much for your insight morning. It is Mashadi Monareng. Have a blessed day. Take care of you, Mashadi, until we connect again.
1: Blessed day to you too.
0: Thank you. Receive this sign. So now, trauma shaping your identity, as in our previous, in this current conversation, can really be broken down, and you can live more of a fulfilling life as you journey through this and identifying, as Mashadi said, you're not alone. You know, open up. The world is not that scary as we think it is at certain times. It's easy to just, in one moment, just reach out to somebody who you think feels safer than most. And that's as simple as one can do to start the journey of awareness and awakening toward healing. So let's stop normalizing trauma. Let's identify it. And let's understand the work we need to do. Because that in itself is not just healthy for you, but will reflect in your direct community and the life you have. Our conversation doesn't stop there. It's now 3 minutes after 4 a.m. For Quantum Shift this morning, we're going to be looking at perhaps the idea of being strong and the trauma of that, perhaps the hidden cost of being strong. Lehlohonolo Mazindo, Mr. Maz, relationship therapist and mental health practitioner, will join us in on that conversation. But if you have a question, or you know, you want to ask questions about or leave your experiences with us, connect with us on WhatsApp 0614104107, and we'll take that into consideration. I'm seeing some messages come through on WhatsApp. I'll acknowledge your presence. Thank you for clocking in a bit. But right now, just crossing over to international coverage, 4 minutes past four, halftime has ended in the game between Bafana Bafana and South Korea. Certainly so. Korea's defense was very, very strong in the first round. Bafana Bafana trying hard to strike. The dominance of, you know, the side of the game depends on your perspective. But as they begin to get on board and come onto the field for the second half, it's still 0-0. South Africa is still, you know, in full apprehension of whether we're going to be taking this game. If you look at the halftime stats, the possession control is that South Korea had 51%, South Africa 41% on the game, on the field. Attempts at the goal, South Africa had 10 attempts at a goal, where Korea had 4 at this stage. So with these statistics, let's hope that there's a resurfacing of the energy of the game, and particularly with Bafana Bafana's not only attempts of the goal, hopefully a full-on conversion, knowing too that the referee at hand has his performance on the game as well. Let's hope the cards stay off and the playing stays real. We'll keep you updated on the game as the players walk on to the field. And yes, go Bafana, but go, go Bafana Bafana, go. That is what we're saying, because we're still hoping that and behind the team, backing them to bring in the goal so that we can make sure that we are recognized as strong performers in a game that is tough, there's no doubt. 5 minutes past 4 a.m. coming up, our conversation with Mr. Maz.
2: Quantum Shift, where today's talk meets real life.
0: So now, in every family, right, every single family, workplace, friendship circles, or communities, there's often that one person everyone turns to in times of need. They are the problem solvers, the fixers, the encouragers, the dependable shoulders people lean on when life becomes difficult. They seem composed under pressure, resilient during crises, and very capable of carrying burdens that would overwhelm others. Because they appear strong, people assume they're always okay. Yet beneath the image of strength often lies a reality that goes unnoticed. Constantly being the reliable one can be emotionally exhausting. The people who provide support to everyone else, maybe silently carrying their own struggles, have identified fully with, you know, the strong person identity. The struggles they carry, the fears, the disappointments, and the emotional wounds carried silently. However, because they have become known as the strong one, their pain is frequently overlooked. And so over time, what began as a personal strength can become an unspoken responsibility. Others can come to expect resilience, availability, and emotional stability from them all the time. Do you know someone like that in your family? Are you that person? A strong person then begins to feel pressure to maintain this image, believing that they cannot afford to appear vulnerable without disappointing those who depend on them. And so we talk about this dynamic and this dangerous cycle, and hopefully the understanding of true strength and identity in a world that has conflict, in a world that has so much cross-pollination of identities that we carry because it was being informed by our experiences, our past, and the fast living life that we live in. So Mr. Maz Lehlohonolo Mazindo joins us right now. Mr. Maz, are you well? I hope you're good. Are you one of those people that identify with always being the strong one?
3: Yeah, thank you very much for having me on the show, Angela. Trust me, I know this personally, because it started with me when I was very, very young. I was expected to be strong for everybody.
0: Right.
3: And when I was not strong, people suddenly got disappointed that, why are you not helping us now? When are you going to be strong again so that you can be strong for us? And nobody would ask you, how are you feeling? Are you okay? Do you need some kind of help? You get calls when you are needed, and then you always are the one who calls to check on people, but none of them calls to check on you. They call to check if there's something they can get from you, and that definitely can be emotionally exhausting, as you communicated earlier.
0: Talking about that, I mean, thank you for sharing. You know, I thought I'd, you know, jump into that and understand your experience, and certainly look at your work now, Mr. Maz. And of course, you've been on a journey yourself. So talking about this idea of strong individuals, where people assume that they're also coping just fine because you gotta be. You look good. You seem to be coping. You're giving us solutions. So let's talk about, in your view, how society has helped shape this idea that strength means always being fine and never showing vulnerability.
3: Unfortunately, that's how it happens. Very often we celebrate people for being strong, and then we admire that parent who never gives up, and that leader who always has the answers, and that healthcare worker who always keeps serving despite the exhaustion. We celebrate the friend that everybody runs to during a crisis, and that person who always seems to have everything under control. But what we are not aware of is that there's a cost of being a strong one all the time. And as a therapist, one of the most common statements that I hear from highly capable people is, you know what, I'm tired. And usually when they say that, they are not tired physically. They are tired emotionally. They are tired mentally. They are tired spiritually. And because somewhere along the way, they become everybody's source of strength while quietly running out of strength themselves, and nobody cares to notice. You are expected to always have money for someone. When you go to family gatherings, whether it's a funeral or any form of gathering, you know that you always have to have a little bit of money, like actually a lot of little bits of money, so that you can give everybody who asks, can you buy me one bottle of beer? Can you buy me some cigarette? Can you give me some 50 rands, 20 rands? And everybody expects to get something from you, and nobody considers, we are so many asking the same person for money. Does this person have enough money for all of us? Nobody really cares to say, okay, it's good to see you. How have you been? How is life treating you? They'll be like, oh, yeah, good morning and good afternoon. How are you? Mm-hmm. Just as a cliche, can you please buy me one? I'm thirsty. Mm-hmm. And then now people start treating you as if they are entitled to everything that you provide. And at that time, you are exhausted. There's nothing there. Like, you just want to be away and to disappear. Nobody picks that up. And unfortunately, there are people, that's how the strong ones fall into depression, and others would fall into suicide without anyone noticing. And when they die by suicide, taking their own lives, everybody is left disappointed and asking, but why is this person, how could this person be so selfish, taking their lives, knowing that we need them? So now they cry for you because you have removed the only thing that they need, even though they are not aware that you needed them as well. So it's a very, very uncomfortable space to be. It's good to always be strong, but it's very, very tedious and exhausting and devastating to always be expected to be the one who shows up, even if no one shows up for you.
0: You've painted the picture so clearly, you know, the real life idea of what happens in families, in communities, when the strong one shows up, and also indicated that over time there could be such a changeover in that person who always appears strong, which then surprises the community, because there's always an idea that the identity is strength, you know, indomitable strength, and strength that just keeps going. And then burnout, something changes, and burnout can happen in such a quick moment in time. So let's talk about, Mr. Maz, what some subtle signs are that someone who appears strong might actually be overwhelmed or close to burnout. How can people around them start identifying and understanding that, and particularly say the person, the strong one themselves, what are the signs? And then also, speaking about vulnerability, why is it sometimes that when you're strong, you think vulnerability is a weakness?
3: Yeah, you know, people who are the strong ones are very, very good at hiding their struggles. Mm. They are very good at hiding their burnout, because they know that nobody expects that they would be weak, be tired, be exhausted, be depressed, and be burnt out. And that's how many of those strong people experience what in psychology we call functional depression, or functional depression, where you are functioning, You are doing everything. You are smiling, laughing all the time, but inside you are dying. You are breaking down. You are falling apart. You have lost all the hope. And then people are still experiencing you as the never a dark moment, or never a dark, like a dark moment with you. You are always bright and bubbly. So usually for us to see the signs of exhaustion and burnout and the signs that this person cannot take it anymore, we might want to consider the opposite of what they are displaying. Like, for example, that one person who makes everybody laugh, maybe one person who needs laughter the most. It might may be the person who cries the most. And that person who reaches out to help people in certain areas might be the one who needs help the most in those areas. If you help people about their relationships, it could be that you are struggling with your own relationship. So the strong ones, because of how good they are in hiding their struggles, you don't have to listen to what they say, and always listen for the opposite of what they are saying, because that could most probably be where the message is. One day I was talking to men, and one man stood in front of the people telling us that the problems that happened, and those problems were quite serious. And before he went, he sat down, he said, "You might see me quit and do anything, fail and fall apart, but you will never see me, you will never hear that I have died because I have committed suicide." And then after he said that, I went and gave him a very long hug and firm hug. And after some time, he broke down and cried. And he said, "How did you see through me and beyond the words I said? Because tonight I was going to end my life."
0: Yeah.
3: But this person said in front of people, and he received a huge round of applause that he is said a bold statement that he will never die by suicide, only to find that he has already not only planned but arranged for everything to, and he left everything ready for him to just do the deed. That I'm okay, or that I'm fine, that strong people say, it could mean I feel like I'm not okay. I feel like I'm a failure. I feel like I'm insufficient. I feel like I'm a nobody. I feel like I'm not okay. Mm. And when they say this, we catch them with their words. We soldier on, even if you are tired. Keep showing up. Sometimes in the words they use to encourage people, they say things that are missing in them. So, but the problem is we miss the cues, because they seldom say, "I'm tired, I'm weak, I'm vulnerable, I'm depressed." And because even that depressed can shows up most of the time with their smile. So let's learn to listen to what the strong ones are not saying, because everything they say is a facade to keep you thinking they are strong. Mm.
0: Thank you for sharing that very, very, intimate story. The idea that expresses sometimes what we think we see, we need to move deep in understanding that it might not be exactly as it is. What a deep, deep story. Njabulo, one of our listeners who's still communicating, has said this, I mean, and it makes sense. "Ever been told you look like a guy who anyone can ask for anything from and get it? And for when I see you, I see success." There's that idea, that almost disassociation where people latch in through a neediness and latch into that light that can drain after a period of time. Mr. Maz, how can strong individuals then begin to shift from always giving support to also learning firstly how to receive it, and then I think in particular to protect their energy, to still be the person they are but create these boundaries?
3: Yeah, we need to talk more about how the strong ones can refine what they experience as strength, or what they perceive as strength, And then we also have to explore what healthy relationships look like that involve people who are seen as the strong ones. But strength without, as you've already mentioned, strength without boundaries, it eventually becomes self-neglect. And the strong ones neglect themselves the most. They take, like they usually put themselves on fire to keep everybody warm, but now that's how they burn out, because you keep burning and burning and burning, but everybody is warm, and that's what keeps you going. You give them milk from your body until milk there's no milk left, and now they're starting to suck your blood out of you, and then you die trying to make other people feel alive. So, but healthy strength includes knowing when to rest, when to retreat, when to rest. Even the one of the greatest spiritual teachers of all time, known by the name Jesus, who was called Yeshua, knew when to retreat. And there were times when he was caught sleeping. There was a time when he retreated and became alone, because if you are to carry everyone, you need solitude and time to carry yourself. You need few people in your circle who will encourage you. And but at the end, the rest and recovery should be part of your job description. It should be compulsory. And you a healthy strength also includes being able to set boundaries. Boundaries don't only protect you from people who will take more than you are giving. It also protects them from being without the person who is always giving and pouring to them. So remember, you need to limit what you give, because takers do not have any limits. They are not going to limit what they take from you, but it's very important that you limit what you give to them. You are not an ocean. You are not going, you will run out of water if they keep on taking out of you. So do not allow people to withdraw out of you more than you give yourself permission to deposit into yourself. You need to learn to say no without feeling guilty. Because the strong, I deal with the strong ones all the time. They feel responsible for everybody who failed actually to make the right decisions for themselves. And now strong ones, by helping people who feel entitled and who are not doing anything with their lives, you become an enabler to the behaviors that keep people dependent on you. Because now they will be like, you are the Moses of the family, and you get excited being called the Moses of the family, and then you want to please everybody, and people pleasing is a trauma response, and
0: Certainly.
3: most of the strong people have trauma that keeps them wanting to always be needed. So you also have to do the internal work, that why do I want to be needed? Maybe you want to be needed because you feel unloved. People don't come to you because people don't come to you because they don't love you enough to come to you and to give you attention. So you are like, okay, now that they don't love me, I'm going to help to make them pay attention to me because they need me. So you are happy that you are needed, but you need to really, really start learning to say no. Be emotionally honest when when you can't take it anymore, when you are tired, and allow yourself to receive care, because sometimes someone will try to take care of you or to check on you, and that makes you feel guilty. No, don't worry about me, as long as you are okay. No, learn to be on the receiving end of kindness as well. One other thing that you can do is give yourself permission to not have all the answers, because you will never have all the answers. And then one other thing to understand is that true resilience itself, it's not carrying everyone alone. True, the real resilience is remaining emotionally healthy while carrying the responsibilities of life. And sometimes the strongest sentence a person can say is, I need help, and then have the courage to receive help when it comes.
0: Mr. Maz, there's another question or two I want to ask you, and we're deep into a very important conversation, but I just want to press pause. It's now 4:24, and Bafana Bafana has scored a goal. So we're one up in the game between Korea at the moment. We're watching this simultaneously. And we need one more goal to go through. So that is, you know, a powerhouse. And I just wanted to share that with our listeners and with you. So that is a good one. Congratulations.
3: I'm excited. Bafana. I almost cringed.
0: Right. I'm deeply conversing with you, and I'm it's so important what we're talking about. But as a relief, South Africa has won up as they scored, and it was an incredible goal at that. It was really a great goal. Back to the game we will be, none other, but to complete and really concretize what we're talking about, Mr. Maz. I mean, ultimately, when you've said it's a certain trauma response to be that person of strength all the time, and it comes from a certain conditioning of, you know, validation is only given to you when you're supportive, when you're giving everything of yourself. So what does healthy strength look like in a very practical everyday life?
3: Yeah, healthy strength looks like being able to admit when you are weak. Don't try to pretend to be strong all the time. I admire the song by Michael Jackson. The name of the song is Will You Be There? When he says, they told me a man should be faithful and walk when not able and fight till the end. And he said, but I'm only human.
0: Yeah.
3: It seems like the world has got a role for me. And
0: and I've got to play that role because it's been pressed on me, right?
3: Absolutely, because failure to play that role takes out from my sense of identity. People who are really, really strong and strong beyond how they are seen and experienced, they do not attach their identity to what they can offer. Because what happens to who you are when you can no longer offer, or when you are not in the state where you cannot offer whatever it is that you are expected to offer? So most of the people have turned the strength into part of their identity. So by the times when they don't feel strong, they don't feel like they are themselves. Don't draw your identity from people pleasing. People who are strong, really, really strong, they are not people pleasers. They are strong enough to protect not only the people they care about, but they can also protect themselves from the people they care about. And that's why even people who are loved the most, who are the entertainers, the political leaders, they are never allowed to walk alone. There's always people around them to manage the crowds, trying to reach out to them. Because if that doesn't happen, you might die out of the stampede, and people might walk you over, trying to get a piece of you. So you need to learn to protect yourself from people who need you, because they will flood you with themselves so much that you can't even breathe, and you end up suffocating in your own space and among the people whose life depend on you. So strong people, actually, they also, like I said, they also have the courage to say, I need help. But then the problem is, every time they say I need help, people quickly shift the topic to what they need more than what the strong one needs. Like, for example, someone would be like, I need help. I haven't slept at night. I've been thinking about everything that are going wrong. Someone would say, you are better because you have a roof over your head and you know what you're going to eat. I didn't eat yesterday. Can you please buy me some bread or something like that? So let's not change the topic when strong ones reach out to us, just because it's all about us. And as a strong person, realize when your strength and your kindness is not reciprocated, because if you always give the kindness where it's not reciprocated, where it's not appreciated, you will end up starting to depreciate in your body, and you will start operating from the place of heaviness, bitterness, resentment, and exhaustion. Take care of your mental health. Take care of your bank account. Take care of yourself, because you are all you have in the world that is expecting to take from you and give nothing to you. But at the end of the day, find those people who care enough to check if you are strong and communicate those messages that, yes, I know you need me in terms of what I'm offering, but I also need you because I cannot take this all by myself. Build a support, a group of people who will support you for the times that you have always been strong for other people.
0: Mr. Maz, thank you for that. And the focus being on taking back our power, redefining our identity. And that in itself is a process. Just very, very simply and quickly as we finish off, Mr. Maz, we're focused in on what the individual, the strong person can do, putting it back in their hands. In workplaces or families, what can be done to create a culture where even the strongest people feel safe to speak up

0: We have the tendency to punish the strong ones by giving them more work. The more they show themselves capable, the more work we give them. And the second thing is, yes, that's why we have human resource departments. If we treat human beings like resources and we forget that they are humans, they will end up functioning as humans who are not resourceful. So the human aspect of humanity, of people that they bring into the workplace should not be ignored. Don't say to people, check your emotions at the door, check your humanity at the door. This is the workplace. That humanity is what makes them who they are and will put them in the strong, like in a state of functioning. So even if people are strong in the workplaces, wherever, in companies and in social spaces, normalize checking with them that we know that you've been carrying anyone, everyone, and you've been doing everything okay. Are you okay? Are you really okay? What do you need from us? What kind of support can we give to you? Because before you really sit down and close the door and give yourself time to listen, they will not even tell you that they are not okay. Because remember, telling you I'm not okay means, hey, I'm not strong enough to do my job and I might lose my job and go back to where my mother left me when I didn't have anything. That trauma response can cause you to keep on working and working and hiding when you are tired. But those we need mental health practitioners in the workplaces who can see through and speak beyond what people are like, hear more than what people are saying and see more than what people are showing, so that we can make sure that people are in the right state of mind. Because well, people perform well, but when people are not well, eventually their performance will be compromised.
1: Compromised and then judged. So I like your indication of, and I'm all for more humanity in the workplace and community. I think there is that age of that. And then, the regulation through specialists in a workplace that can really assist people to reach the highest goals and constantly heal from trauma to some degree. Because sometimes every day it becomes traumatic if you haven't learned to self-regulate and identify, what we can do better within ourselves. Mr. Maz, always such a pleasure. How can people connect with you?
0: It's been a pleasure on my end too, Angela.
1: Wonderful.
0: You can reach out to my office at 076-339-0848. That's 076-339-0848. I'd also be happy if we can follow each other on our social media platforms. That's Lehlohonolo Mazindo on Facebook, on Instagram, on LinkedIn, on TikTok as well. Lehlohonolo Mazindo. Let's follow each other for daily updates and a daily dose of inspiration. Thank you very much for your time, and I wish you a wonderful day ahead.
1: I'm looking on X now. I'm going to be following you. Have a wonderful day ahead until we meet again. Take care of yourself, Mr. Maz. Lehlohonolo Mazindo, relationship therapist and mental health practitioner. It's now 4:34. With regards to the update, no updates yet. It is a game that's still in its motion. The second half of Bafana Bafana taking on South Korea. You know it. We are feeling it. We are feeling the vibes in the stadium. As the camera sweeps across the stadium, you can feel the joy of being South African right now. That doesn't mean that tensions aren't high. In studio, on the playground, and of course at home, we feel it. We're all behind you, Bafana Bafana. Game in full action. It is still 1-0. We'll keep you updated as things unpack. I just want to also note and say good morning to KG from Starkstrom in Eastern Cape. Greetings to the family. Moilwa Lebenya listening from Mount Fletcher. Yes, good to have you on board. Good morning, good morning. And of course, all the commentary coming in. So as we continue momentum in our conversation this morning, a new look at, health and identifying, I mean, society as a whole have really become increasingly obsessive and understanding that the choices we make with everyday food is so vital, particularly in line with our long-term health, that the power is in our hands. But sometimes we don't consider the cooking of the ingredients around making sure our meals are healthier. So up next, we touch base

0: with the marketing manager of Be Well, Marushka Martiz, who will unpack the understanding of the importance of why cooking oil is a very important ingredient in making our lives healthier as we consider our long-term health. So that up next.
1: Quantum Shift, where today's talk meets real life.
0: Now, a recent focus and honing in study on the Swazis in Swaziland has identified that people are becoming increasingly aware of the link between everyday food choices and long-term health, why obesity and related health concerns are on the rise, and healthy eating is no longer only about cutting back on sugar, salt, and processed foods. Yes, that's important, but according to the World Health Organization's National Acceleration Plan to Stop Obesity, 35.3% of adults in Eswatini are overweight, highlighting the need for more mindful food choices, which include ingredients used every single day. Now, this trend does mirror broader health challenges across South Africa, including South Africa as such, where lifestyle-related diseases continue to place pressure on individuals, families, and healthcare systems. But to talk to us more on the importance of the consideration of ingredients like cooking oil as a pantry staple and what that means in our choices, we have Marushka Martiz on the line, marketing manager at Be Well. Good morning, Marushka.
2: Good morning. How are you?
0: We're feeling good.
2: Thank you.
0: Bafana is one up. You're feeling good.
2: That's amazing. What time did the match start?
0: Well, it started off at 3 a.m. We're almost at the end of second half so far.
2: That's amazing.
0: Yeah, it is incredible. So we're all behind this, but also we are behind healthier choices when it comes to our ingredients that support, you know, our healthy choices around food. I'm so happy we're actually honing in on the idea of cooking oil. I mean, it's an essential pantry staple, but definitely the considerations of you know, the heating that or how we use certain cooking oils.
2: How you cook with it. Absolutely.
0: That's it. Yes. So talk to us about that. I mean, let's look at the importance of considering these basic choices with regards to cooking oil. Start it off with that and we'll lead from that.
2: Sure. So as you mentioned, I mean, we all are becoming more aware of what we put into our bodies and just the accessibility to information thanks to social media has really grown that. So even though we've got all of that access to education and info, it doesn't change our habits and what we've learned over the years. And those are the key things that we need to change, you know. So when it comes to cooking oil, for us, and not just because it's our brand, but canola oil does rank as one of the healthiest oils if compared to other seed oils and other more popular household edible oils. And we have a ton of information on our website that explains exactly how it breaks down the composition of fat within oil. So all of those considerations, and that's why it's important for people to read the labels of products that they consume and check and understand and Google. And if we've got Google, Google what saturated fats mean, and also what is omega-3 fatty acids. You know, back in the day, people were obsessed with omega and would take capsules, and that kind of trend has died down. That vitamin intake trend is now down, where people understand, let's eat more fresh product, let's cook at home, let's be mindful and also control what we are consuming. So the trends, we've kind of just as weight fluctuates, I think as a society, we fluctuate with the trends and kind of what's popular. But it's important that we understand that, you know, health is always prevalent, and that's why there's such an obsession. It's because health is literally what we need to sustain ourselves. You know, every day we can wake up, it's dependent on what we've consumed the day before. There's a reaction to everything that we consume. You know, there's an impact. Yeah. So that's why for us, it's that education around why the oil is so much better for you, how to cook with it. We recommend, you know, the types of foods you should be consuming, to stay aligned. And also because we are endorsed by the Heart and Stroke Foundation and Cancer, our expert endorsements and approvals are very important to us. We constantly do have to align with their health standards to ensure that the lifestyle-related conditions, you know, that you mentioned earlier, like obesity, diabetes, heart disease, those conditions are still on the rise in spite of the availability of information. So that's why I can revert back to the fact that habits are the things that it's the hardest to change. So
0: Certainly.
2: whilst we've got all of that information, you know, the disease issues are still on the rise.
0: So true. But every single choice, every single moment in time does, leapfrog into a direction of better health choices. Marushka,
2: Absolutely.
0: let's definitely look at and consider, and maybe you can unpack this more clearly for us, in understanding the different levels of saturated and unsaturated fats. I mean, at the end of the day, not all cooking oils are the same, and health experts generally are recommending limiting saturated fat intake and opting for oils that
2: Yes.
0: contain higher levels of unsaturated fats as part of a balanced diet.
2: Absolutely. So cooking oil is an important source of dietary fat, and the type of fat definitely matters. So oils that are lower in saturated fat and higher in unsaturated fats can help support heart health, which is critical and contributes positively to your overall nutritional quality of your meal. So as you mentioned, not all oils are the same, and canola oil is the one that we obviously promote and endorse and put our brand on. But other oils are higher in saturated fat. So it's so important for consumers to look at the nutritional labels and see what percentages each ingredient, you know, contributes, because as I mentioned, you know, higher or lower, that all contribute to a risk of heart disease. And canola definitely stands out. Canola oil is naturally 7% lower in saturated fats, and it contains no cholesterol, so we're very proud of that. It also is high in unsaturated fats and is a source of 9% omega-3 fatty acids, which, as we know, offers a good balance of essential fats. So it's the lever that we push is the high in omega-3, because omega-3 is so good for you, and the balance of omega-3 and omega-6 in products is even better. As we know that, you know, omega-3 supports brain health, heart health, and so that is why canola oil is set apart.
0: So with that, thank you for that clarification. I mean, the challenges then that consumers face when trying to make healthier food choices, are they completely on their own? Are these challenges, normal? Or is it just perhaps more education with regard to like the surrounding ingredients that we're discussing?
2: Sure, I think the challenges are normal. You mentioned Eswatini earlier, and the reason why we focused on Eswatini is because it actually ranks the fourth highest in obesity in the world, and then we are number three, South Africa, and that's concerning. And it's the stats have been growing over the years, and obesity is one topic that we don't really approach as a nation too much. Because we've got bigger concerns, you know, there's poverty, there's education, etc. And that's all linked to the reason also why obesity is as high as it is. So all of those factors play into one another. So those challenges aside, I think other challenges that consumers face when trying to make healthy food choices, is the ability to change their routine or their habit and then establish a new one. There are also concerns about taste, because we don't want to compromise on taste. So while we want to be healthy
0: Of
2: and live
0: course.
2: a good lifestyle, we don't want to, you know, not enjoy what we are consuming. And then there's budget constraints to consider, because healthier food is considered more expensive, because you do have to have many options. It's not like you can just have bread and butter and that's sufficient. No, you need a balanced meal. So with balance comes more spending. Then the other challenge is food noise and just our internal food dialogue, kind of how you were exposed to food as a child until adulthood, and what was the food noise you were used to that you now need to nullify and change as an adult. And then emotional eating is also another challenge, and it comes back to kind of your lifestyle, The stress that you're enduring. So there are many challenges, but what I can say is that we're all in it together, because no human is exempt from feeling all of that. We all struggle to change a habit. We all struggle to establish a new one, and that's why we flow with trends and don't really stick to one thing. As a society, we haven't stuck on one particular thing forever. It's called growth too. But yeah, those are the challenges, just at a high level.
0: Thank you for unpacking that, because sometimes it does,
2: Pleasure.
0: one thinks it's clear, but it's not clear. Mariska, just letting you know, and I'm sure you know, we're in the last few minutes
2: Sure.
0: of the game.
2: Yes.
0: Bafana is still on one and
2: Oh,
0: Career on
2: wow.
0: zero.
2: Amazing.
0: Absolutely. So just keeping our listeners and both of us informed, we have lots of active, streamlines happening at the moment, not diminishing our
2: Yes.
0: importance of our conversation.
2: That's our mental health, okay? But finally, we need some mental
0: Right
2: health.
0: on,
2: It's
0: and then we
2: all
0: can
2: good.
0: make more congruent choices with
2: We're
0: regards
2: gonna make
0: to
2: amazing choices after this.
0: most certainly. We are going to cook up a storm tonight with healthy oil. Tell me,
2: Yes.
0: Mariska, how can food manufacturers and retailers actually help consumers make more informed decisions about the ingredients they use every day?
2: Yeah, so fortunately in SA, and the same is happening across African countries too, is that
0: Yeah.
2: food manufacturers and retailers are understanding the importance that they play in society and in the industry. And so they are on the mission to provide more clear labeling, transparent nutritional information, more educational resources, and products that make healthier choices accessible and affordable. And it's the reason why BeWell exists. We, as a brand, we take care of the products that we produce. We make sure that they are not genetically modified in any way, so all of our ingredients are clean, and that's how we service our consumer. But we also make sure that there's enough educational information on our website, as well as our partner websites like Cancer and Heart and Stroke Foundation, if you want diet plans or recommendations on what to be eating. And when I refer to diet, I'm not saying lose weight diet, but to how to eat healthily so that you can combat all of the lifestyle conditions that exist. And just sustain your living.
0: So, Mariska, thank you for your time this morning. And I think it's quite exciting, like you indicated, that most of the Be Well products are clean,
2: Yes. GMO.
0: genetically modified
2: Yes.
0: origin. I mean, I'd focused on this almost a decade ago, and I love the fact that
2: That's amazing.
0: as we increase our information and share this information as a society, we get healthier and we make more refined decisions.
2: We
0: If
2: do.
0: somebody wants to connect with Be Well, inquire, find out more about the products, understand longevity and the healthier choices, certainly not only through your product lineup, but through the information sharing through the company, there should be resources available and an enablement of consumers connecting with you. How would they go about that, Marushka?
2: Sure, they can go to our website. We have a section on the website called Free Resources.
0: Okay.
2: There's a catalogue on canola oil and the benefits of it. We've got free recipes there. We've got meal plans and all of the information and down of the ingredients that's found in our products too. So they are more than welcome to browse that and also follow us on social media. Connect with us and join our email database so that you can stay on top of, health information that we share, any new updates on products, etc. So we do make sure that our consumer is as informed and empowered as we take care of the products that we produce for them too.
0: Thank you so much. And to that wonderful meal we'll all be cooking tonight with not only more informed
2: Pleasure.
0: choices, absolutely, but
2: Will it be a celebratory meal or is the game done?
0: it's not done yet. We're all hanging on.
2: Okay.
0: Every moment right
2: We're
0: now.
2: hanging on.
0: We're hanging
2: Okay.
0: on. A career try to score. It went right over the goalpost. So in the last few
2: So you're
0: moments,
2: really multitasking right now. That's amazing.
0: 100%, we are riveted. Well,
2: Okay, I'll go watch.
0: thank you for your ease and flow, Mariska, and for your time this morning. Go watch,
2: Pleasure.
0: and we'll cook healthy tonight. Take care.
2: Thank you. Bye.
1: Quantum Shift, where today's talk meets real life.
0: So with that said, the choices you make are the choices that define a certain future. All the way from this morning, we've discussed the idea and the consolidation of your choices, right? Your choices about your future. That really can be informed from your past. And we've also moved into understanding the identity of the strong one, the cost of being strong, and that vulnerability essentially is also a strength, right? Vulnerability is a strength, redefining the way we use. And then we've just confirmed and looked at working with understanding the ingredients alongside our food. So it's all about empowering choices. And I'll tell you this much, behind the lines and on the greens at the moment, we're still waiting for that empowerment. We're waiting for that whistle to blow. I believe we have extra time allocated, 6 extra minutes allocated to the game. So before we head off at 5 a.m., we'll know. We'll have a definition of understanding whether we qualify. If we keep it at zero, I believe we do step over. And on the ground at the moment, I mean, if you have a screen in front of you, you'll see it. But as a listener right here, Korea seems to be holding the ball on their end. You know, we're hoping that their striking does not translate into a goal. There's active participation and defense from Bafana Bafana on the ground. It is still 1-0 in the final moments. So we'll keep you updated with that. Let me see how you're feeling. Are you still behind Bafana Bafana? Let us know on WhatsApp, 0614-104-107. Are we bringing it home? Are we going to have another goal in the last few minutes? It is riveting at the moment. Certainly we are multi-skilling. 4 minutes left at this very moment. Man, and there keeps going at striking in Korea's half. They keep trying with the hope, but Bafana Bafana is on every moment, every ball. And what a remarkable save. Another save, Bafana Bafana. So we are still safe, as from 4 minutes we trickled down to three. Our hearts are pounding. An incredible save. It is a day for Bafana Bafana to take this in the 2026 World Cup. Right. As your messages come in, it's incredible to see that you're in on the game, that you are also multi-skilling. Yeah, we're waiting for another La Duma, are we not? We are waiting. So as we head toward news, just to tell you that you're in on the game, we're going to keep you updated as we go. Zai Khan will bring you informative, you know, ball-by-ball action and updates post the match with this intensity. And that, of course, is alongside the national briefing with Cathy Mokhlahlala. That's all up next at 5. Dineo Mutuong standing by to bring you a news bulletin. I'm sure even the newsroom is on the edge of their seat as we watch the final moments tripling down. So recognizing that you have come in this morning and holding faith as we watch the game. It's all, you know, the two colors, red and yellow on the field at the moment. Bafana Bafana trying to move the ball to their side. Korea's taking it up and pushing toward trying to get that last minute goal in. Bafana Bafana, I must say, the defense is incredible. We have regained possession of the ball. There are 2 minutes left. It's now 4:55. And I tell you this much, if we take this at this moment, it looks like that. If we take this, not only will Fridays be, painted in yellow and gold and green and all the colors that make us a passionate nation, but I think today you might just turn around, go home and change. As we triple down to the last few moments in time, it's quite something to watch the intensity and retaining the power behind the ball. It's also incredible to see our players come together and bring in this moment in time and really strengthen the control over the ball and driving this to the last moment. I see prayers and hands cupped in the audience. Another strike at the goals. Bafana Bafana kicking it out of order. Right, it is a team that plays it together. The expressions, the confusion, the prayers, the hands held together by the Korean side. Every single participant in red are praying for every last second to count in the last minutes of this qualifying match. I must say, we are so proud of Bafana Bafana. Intensity on the face of Bruce at the moment. Cupping our hands. Mama Joy, Mama Joy, Mama Joy. She is powerfully praying with hands cupped together. And as we move into the final seconds of the last minutes, we bring it in. Bafana Bafana, the nation is behind you. We are victors, right? We are victors. We are so close. Is it a goal? No. No, not quite yet, but we keep pushing in. We keep holding ball control. Korea tries to do what they do as well. Not quite yet, Korea. Bafana Bafana, you are playing like we love you. Ball control, possession, and of course, our goalie doing what he does so beautifully. It is a win! Aye, aye, Bafana Bafana. It is amazing to represent a nation. Oh, in the area, I'm holding my tears back because this is phenomenal to witness the power, the pleasure. Mama Joy, your beautiful face on the screen right now. And of course, the disappointment that Korea is facing right now. At the end of the day, there is a certain type of discipline that will take you over the line. But the discipline of having consistent fever in the passion that brings people together. Bafana Bafana, this is your moment in time. And as South Africa, we are so proud. Elation on the field at the moment. In fact, all I see is yellow and green and sunshine. Hands up, holding high. We have done it. We have done it. We have won this game 1-0. So those who dismissed the hope, may this bring you into this moment of time. Oh yes, celebrating, turn up the music.

and gold. We have taken it. Smiles all round. Keep that spirit. Hold it in your area. TKZ, thank you for the music. And to the team, what a wonderful win together. What an experience. Really incredible to bring this in. And knowing that we'll wear this smile for the rest of the day. Wow. So it is. All right. So Elvis Presley will take you in on global news in the next hour from 5 to 6. That, of course, is First Take SA. And then Kathy Mohlala, Zai Khan, and the full team will be celebrating with you, but bring you all that you need to know for the national briefing between 6 and 9 at safm.co.za if you want to listen via audio stream, podcast, catch up as well. 814 on the DSTV audio bouquet. Connect with us throughout the day because it's conversations that move us and the players that make sure that the win is gold. 0614 104 107 is where you connect with us. It is now 5 a.m. and it's time for news, not only celebrations, but setting the tone of the day. Thank you to Amandla and Zama on production and you, the listener, always first. A very good morning and goodbye.

0: top stories. Bafana advanced to the World Cup knockout stages, and Lewis urges restraint amid migrant tensions. Dumelang bagaetso. With the news, I'm Dinomo Taung. South Africa have written their own history at the FIFA World Cup 2026 in the Americas. Bafana Bafana advanced to the knockout stage of the global showpiece for the first time ever, with a well-deserved 1-0 victory over the more fancied Korea Republic in their last Group A match in Mexico. Forward Thapelo Maseko scored the all-important goal in the 63 minutes of the match, dominated by the more enterprising and inspirational South Africans. Bafana had more shots at goal, while their defence held firm, and captain Ronan Williams kept a clean sheet for the first time in the tournament. In other news, DA leader Jordan Lewis has cautioned against using the country's economy and unemployment crisis as a scapegoat to channel anger and incite violence against undocumented foreign nationals. His address comes a week before several civic groups like the March and March Movement planned protests against illegal immigration. Some of their demands include stricter border controls and mass deportation of undocumented nationals by the 30th of June. Lewis says South Africans are not a hateful people.
1: We must never allow certain politicians or vigilantes to abuse the hardship caused by a failing economy to scapegoat and incite violence against foreign nationals to promote their own agendas. We are better than that. South Africans are not a hateful people. We are a decent, generous, resilient, loving people.
0: Lastly, residents at Boralatlaidi village outside Burgersfort in Limpopo say they are living in fear due to tensions between some residents and illegal miners. A house and a car were burnt to ashes after tensions escalated 2 weeks ago. A 22-year-old Zimbabwean national was shot multiple times and admitted in hospital. Residents say the mountains in the area are rich in platinum and chrome and have attracted many illegal miners. Community leader Mogale Maholagane says they've called on government to curb illegal mining activities.
2: Those trucks, they make a dust, and then the dust is not healthy for us. As we know, minerals have health issue inside. So far, this illegal mining brought many people here. Africans are here, and there are so many. We are not saying they shouldn't be here because others, they are here legally, so, but then others are here illegally. So,
0: recapping the top story, the South Africa have written their own history at the FIFA World Cup 2026 in the Americas. Bafana Bafana have advanced to the knockout stage of the global showpiece for the first time ever. Headlines at 5:30 for SFM News. I'm Dinomo Taung.
3: And that brings the time now to 3 minutes past the hour of five on this very special occasion, Thursday, the 25th of June, 2026. Good morning, South Africa. Bafana, Bafana, go. Jumbo Africa, and a very warm welcome to First Take SA, the very first take of news and current affairs here at home and around the world, as we update you on what's happening in business, sports, traffic, and global headlines. Good morning, South Africa. I'm Elvis Presland. Coming up this morning,

0: Monterey. It was going to be Tapelo Maseko. The comeback kid.
1: The comeback kid scored, and Bafana is through to the next round. Wonderful, wonderful goal. That's all coming up in the first hour. We're going to look at other stories a little bit later, but that is the big news this morning. And then there's the sports news with Janet.
2: Is there any other story, Elvis? You heard, of course, that we won. Just for your information, our next match is against Canada in Los Angeles. I'll have all the details and the other World Cup news in 20 minutes.
1: That's all coming up, Janet, and that's a wonderful goal scored there. We're going to talk a little bit more about that a little bit later, but you can share your views with us on this number, 086-000-2032. The WhatsApp voice notes on 082-692-3909. 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Like us on Facebook, First Take SA on SAFM. And you can let me know what are your reflections and your hopes now for Bafana as we progress to the knockout stages. This as South Africa's moment of truth arrived. This morning, Bafana scored first, winning 1-0 against South Korea in Monterrey to put ourselves in a position to advance to the knockout stage of the FIFA World Cup for the first time in 4 attempts. Now, with the knowledge that only a win could keep our World Cup hopes alive, coach Hugo Broos backed his team to deliver their best performance when it matters most. And, of course, that happened. I can't hear myself here. I don't know what happened. But they actually won. And, of course, we ask you the question, what are your reflections and hopes for Bafana as we progress to the knockout stage? Let me know what's on your mind. You can call us right now on that number, 086-000-2032. Let's now take a look at your weather forecast for today. There's an impact-based warning for a yellow level 2. That's a warning for severe thunderstorms. It could lead to large amounts of small hail, strong gusty winds and heavy downpours possible over the southern parts. I beg your pardon, over the Northern Cape and the eastern parts of the Western Cape. Pretoria today will be partly cloudy at 8 to 23. Johannesburg, the same at 6:21. Vereeniging, partly cloudy day at 5 to 22. Same for Mbombela at 10:22. Polokwane at 8:22. Mahikeng will be fine, partly cloudy in the afternoon at 9 to 22. Same for Freiburg at 8:24. Morning fog for Bloemfontein, a fine day, becoming partly cloudy in the afternoon at 5:21. Kimberley will be fine, partly cloudy in the afternoon at 10:23. Upington will be partly cloudy with isolated morning showers and thundershowers at 13:25. Cape Town, partly cloudy, light and variable wind at 14:21. George will be cloudy with scattered showers and thundershowers from mid-morning, light and variable wind at 11:19. Gqeberha, cloudy with isolated showers and rain. Isolated thunderstorms may be possible. A moderate fresh northeasterly, becoming northerly at times at 10 to 19. Kukompo City, cloudy with isolated showers and thundershowers. Moderate to fresh northeasterly at 13 to 23. Durban will be fine to partly cloudy with a light westerly to northwesterly in the morning. Moderate easterly to northeasterly later at 16 to 25. Richards Bay will be partly cloudy with morning isolated showers and rain, with a moderate westerly to northwesterly, becoming easterly to northeasterly in the afternoon at 14 to 26. Last but not least will be Pietermaritzburg, morning fog, otherwise a fine to partly cloudy day at 9 to 25. And that's your weather forecast brought to you by South African Weather Service.
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1: Let's dip in now as we speak to the winning coach, or the media speaks to the winning coach, Hugo Broos.
4: That the game should be as soon as possible finished. So yes, we are in the second round. It's historical. But for the guys, I'm very happy for the guys. I worked with them already near 5 years. And what we did in those 5 years is amazing.
5: It was a lovely moment. You and Ron were at the end of the game there. What was said? What did you say to each other?
4: Yeah, but we hope that as soon as possible the referee should whistle the final whistle and that the game was finished and that we're in the next round. And that was a goal before we started here. But yeah, our first game was not good. But we become better and better. And so yes, now the next game we will see. We don't have to do something. We just have to enjoy now and try. Maybe who knows? Maybe can go to the second round, to the third round.
5: And what is that moment with Ronwin say about the team spirit and the connection you have with them?
4: Yeah, there is this. You know, when you work 5 years together, then there is a connection, and it's more than coach and players. So we had so many successes, we had so many good moments, that it's more than coach and players. It's nearly friends. With I as a coach, who tell them what to do, and it is a fantastic combination.
5: Enjoy it. Thank you very much, coach.
1: And, of course, that's the winning coach there, Hugo Bruce. And we go now to Sofiso Romara. He's at the stadium live. Very good morning to you, Sofiso, and welcome. It must be a heck of a time right now in Mexico.
6: Yeah, from my side, it's a good evening, Elvis. I'm at the media conference. I heard in the background, you've just played the interview of Coach Hugo Bruce, who will make his way to the post-match conference where the media is already waiting in anticipation. But I must say that history has been made in South African football. I mean, this is Bafana's fourth World Cup since readmission. And the aim from the word go was to at least, progress to the next round of the World Cup. Something that has never been done before. I mean, if you look at 2002, Bafana managed to get 4 points, but narrowly missed out, on goal difference to progress to the next round. The same thing happened in 2010 when we hosted the World Cup. We also got 4 points, but, due to inferior goal difference, we couldn't go through to the next round. So, like it was said from the word go that Bafana, they still had a lot to play for in this match. A draw was not going to be enough. We were emphasizing the fact that they need a win at all cost, and that's what they delivered today. And I'm not surprised that the entire nation is thrilled after this kind of achievement.
1: We didn't start off very well for Bafana against Mexico with a 2-0 loss there. And many South Africans were feeling that we might not progress, but we did finally. What did you make of today's match?
6: Yeah, without any doubt, Elvis, football lovers in South Africa, they said it from the word go that, they were not that happy after, that kind of formation that the coach played in the opening match against their co-hosts in Mexico. That approach was just too defensive. Then against Czechia, we had a lot of hope as Bafana lovers after, the manner in which they finished the second match against Czechia. And people even suggested that, maybe if he starts with the team that finished against Czechia, without any doubt, the formation that Hugo Bruce played today, it's the best formation of Bafana. They were attack-minded from the word go. It doesn't come as a complete surprise that they won the match and they are progressing to the next round of the 2026 FIFA World Cup.
1: So we lost in the first match against the host Bafana against Mexico. Janet, in the second match, in this next match, in the group stages, we'll be playing another co-host.
2: That's right, but the advantage this time is that we're playing that co-host away. Canada lost to Switzerland last night, which means they finished second in the group. They don't get to play their round of 32 match in Toronto, as they were hoping. So they will also have to travel down to Los Angeles for this game. So that's good news for South Africa. I think that gives us a chance. As soon as you're in the knockout stage, you have a chance no matter who you're playing. But certainly I think Canada is possibly one of the teams that we wouldn't mind playing in the round of 32. And as Hugo Broos said after the match, now they start dreaming of the round of 60.
1: Now, a listener is saying here to me, we deserve to progress to the next round with the defensive lineup that our coach put and happy, happy, happy claps he puts there. But this wasn't defensive. This was an attacking team.
2: It was a little bit more attacking than we've seen, certainly better than the performance against Mexico, which, as we all know, was absolutely dismal. But I do think that we're still missing that lethal strike at the end. We get to a point where we are close to the box, and perhaps for any other team we would look dangerous, but we're unable to finish. So that final attacking move is still missing from this team, and it's something that we're going to have to find, because we don't have that natural kind of all-out goal-scoring player in this team, and that's a problem for them. It does make it very, very difficult. But certainly, this was a much better performance. They looked more dangerous, and they were strong defensively, because there were long moments where South Korea looked very dangerous, and they managed to hold on. There was no panic, and they managed to keep themselves together and then get themselves out of danger, which was nice to see.
1: Vukani on the Facebook page says, good morning, Elvis, and your team, Bafana. Bafana has really surprised us in a good way. I am glad that Hugo Broos finally listened to us, giving Rele Mofokeng the starting berth. And, of course, the rest is history. I have to mention Themba Maseko and the evergreen Mbegizeli Mbokazi. Thank you, boys. And then you sending us some voice notes.
7: Jambo, jambo, Africa, my elo, elo, my elo, elo. Good morning to you, Mr. Presley. Good morning to your team. What a great show. What a good voice. What's on my take this morning? Congratulations to Bafana Bafana. Hey. South Africans, today, let us not talk about much illegal foreigners. Today, let us talk about Bafana Bafana. Otherwise, Broos or Hugo was supposed to be chased away like illegal foreigners again if they could lose. It's Uncle JJ, the truck driver.
8: Good morning to you, Elvis. Yes, Elvis, South Africa won, and how wonderful that is. Though something I had said before, and for the last time, I hope Mr. Rassi Erasmus also watched the game because of the conversions and the penalties which we scored. My word, classical. Pepe Leon Aldos.
1: And right now, let's cross live to Mofokeng, the goal scorer. Not Rele Mofokeng, the one of the players live.
9: What did the coach say? Because from the beginning, you put your best foot forward in trying to make sure that you are calm, composed, and you control the game, even though they looked threatening, but Ronwen was not troubled at all.
10: Yeah, obviously. We're playing against the best teams, so I think we came here obviously to not concede, because the past two games we conceded goals. So I thought if we don't concede, we will probably get one goal, one chance. And then yeah, I think we got many chances, and then we didn't use them. But we got only one goal, and yeah, I think it made us take 3 points and go to the next round. So yeah, I think I'm very happy with the performance. I'm very happy with the chance.
9: There were some changes. How important was obviously the entire group, but evidence coming in that telepathy from obviously from club teammates, but you've been working at it here in camp as well?
10: Evidence is a very hard worker. He's a hard worker. So I think he did very well. He defended very well. So yeah, I think because of his hard work, I think he deserved to play, and he deserved to get everything that's coming his way. So yeah, I think he must keep on going. Like all of us, we will keep on going, we'll keep on working. And yeah, I mean, he's just inspiring us, because he's a striker and he defends very well. So I think he's an inspiration.
9: And finally, last 32, as I said earlier, historic. But what has the coach said anything to you guys in the celebrations, or are you waiting to get back to the hotel?
10: Yeah, we're waiting to get back to the hotel, obviously. But something must happen. Obviously, this is history. Something must happen. But he hasn't told us anything. But in the dressing room. Thank you.
9: Tapelo, you knocked.
1: That is Rele Bohile Mofokeng, the attacking midfielder, speaking to our SABC reporter there. Now, Janet, Hugo Brewers brought in Mofokeng, which is an attacking midfielder, as well as the wingers Tapelo Maseko and Oswin Apollos. Did that perhaps change the measure of the game against the team?
2: I think it made a very big difference, especially Rele Mofokeng. He had a good game. Maseko obviously was the goal scorer. Even though he was replaced towards the end of the game, Ikram Reyners came on in his place. But I think it did change the aspects of the game where we've been so defensive, where we didn't show that attacking flair. And players like Mofokeng do have that. Of course, he was forced into certain changes because we've got two players suspended, Teboho Mokoena and Themba Zwane. Themba Zwane, of course, now will have hopes that he will be able to play again because he got a three-match suspension for his red card in that terrible first game against Mexico. But I do think that these changes were designed to change the way that the team was playing. They received so much criticism after the game against Mexico, and the game against Czechia was better, but it was not the Bafana that we know. And I think we saw far more of the Bafana that we know, Hugo Brewers actually made in this game. So I think the changes were good, and it's a mindset that they need to take forward now.
1: Let's dip into Tapelo Maseko right now, the man that scored the game. Ah, and there we've just lost it. In fact, they just finished as I looked on the screen. But looking at the matches ahead, what are our chances in general? Janet, are you still there?
2: I am still here. Can you hear me?
1: Yes, now I can hear you.
2: Oh, great. Thank you. Thank you, Elvis. I think that a match against Canada, you know, Canada are a good team. They had an advantage when they were playing at home, and now they're not going to be playing at home, and that makes a big difference. You know, the 12th player on the field, as they call the home crowd, does make it easier for a team. Canada are a beatable team. They're definitely, you know, they're a strong team. They're possibly as strong as a Mexico, possibly on a good day, but they are a beatable team. South Africa must go into this match really believing, and I think that's going to be the important part. They realize now, as Rele Mofokeng said, that they've made history by qualifying for the knockouts, but they can actually go to the last 16, and they must believe that. And Canada is a beatable team. You know, if they were facing a Brazil or a Germany or a Spain, it becomes, you know, your headspace is in a different place because you're not really believing that you can win that game. But against Canada, yes, they can. And I think this country will believe now after that performance that we saw. It was a good goal, and it was a great defensive effort, and we had opportunities. There are opportunities now that we need to somehow make sure that we take. We haven't been very good at that for the last 6 months, to be honest. But there are scoring opportunities there with the way this team is playing. They just need to take them.
1: I thank you so much for that, Janet. She'll be back in a short while with your sports news. That was Janet Witten here in South Africa. And we had our reporter, Safisa Romara, in Mexico in that fantastic win against South Korea, where South Africa won 1-0.
11: We asked rugby legend Francois Steyn what he thinks of the all-new Toyota BZ4X. Franz, would you say the BZ4X is a rugged all-wheel drive SUV?
12: Yeah.
11: Cool. Was the acceleration and the handling good?
12: Yeah.
11: All right. So you think the BZ4X can handle South Africa? Well, there you have it. The all-new Toyota BZ4X, an all-wheel drive battery electric SUV made to handle South Africa. The BZ4X. It just got real.
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15: Chance here for Tapela Maseko now! Lagu! He's finally gone and done it. Bafana Bafana strike first. And it's arguably one of the most significant goals in our football history. And if it was going to be scored by anyone tonight in Monterrey, it was going to be Tapelo Maseko. The comeback kid. Left for Cyprus as a boy, but he's returned as a man on a mission. The man of the moment in Monterrey. What a goal. He's second for Bafana Bafana.
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1: Janet, that was a fine time to end a streak of no wins for Bafana Bafana. What a result.
2: That certainly was. And that means Bafana Bafana are straight into the knockout stages of the World Cup, because after that goal that you just heard the recording of, they did hold on. And now they finished second in the group. They don't even have to wait for the third place standings to be finalized. And as you've heard, let us know what you thought of the match and what you think they need to work on by finishing second in Group A. Bafana Bafana now plays Canada in the round of 32. That match on Sunday night at 9 o'clock. It is the first match of the knockout stages of the World Cup. And for the record, Mexico finished top of Group A after beating Czechia 3-0. Mateo Chavez scored on 55 minutes with Julian Quiñones, adding another 5 minutes later. Alvaro Fidalgo sealed the deal in injury time. And looking at the other final matches in the groups from earlier last evening, Kerim Alajegovic's goal and an own goal gave Bosnia and Herzegovina an early cushion that led to a 3-1 victory over Qatar in Seattle. Bosnia's win secured third place, and their 4 points put them in a strong position to advance. Canada needed only a draw against Switzerland to remain in Vancouver for the knockout stage, but instead they lost 2-1 and got a footballing lesson as they were outclassed by Switzerland, who top Group B and send the co-hosts south. The Swiss stay in Vancouver while Canada now travel away from their home crowd to Los Angeles, as I mentioned, to play Bafana Bafana. Their coach, Jesse March, speaking before he knew who their opponents would be, knows that that will be tough.
16: You know, we need to continue to understand how to handle those kinds of opponents, how to handle those kinds of games. And we got to do it quickly because we're going to be in the knockout phase, which is exactly where we wanted to be. We wanted to be here in Vancouver, but we still have a massive opportunity ahead of us to find a way to push for the next match and find a way to still electrify the nation, even though it'll be from Los Angeles.
2: Vinicius Jr. scored 2 as Brazil cruised into the last 32 with a 3-0 Group C victory over Scotland in Miami. Vinicius pulled even with Norway's Erling Haaland and France's Kylian Mbappe, one behind Argentina's Lionel Messi, for the World Cup scoring lead. Matheus Cunha added his third goal of the competition for Brazil, who finished on top of the group on goal difference after Morocco defeated Haiti 4-2. Morocco had to come from behind twice against a team that had already been eliminated. Scotland finished third, and as I mentioned, Haiti are going home. And just one other bit of sports news before we go. SASCOC has named a team of 112 athletes to represent South Africa at the Commonwealth Games in Moscow. There are 25 athletes in the athletics team, including relay squads led by Akani Simbine. Chad Leclos is in the 21-member swimming squad, which means he takes part in the Commonwealth Games for a record sixth time. And that is it from me from sport for now, but it's certainly not going to be the only sport we talk about today, because halala bafana.
1: Yes, indeed, Janet, it won't be the only sport. We'll continue this discussion, but that's where we got to leave it for now. It brings the time to 5:30. It's time for your news headlines with Danielle.
17: Thank you, Elvis. A very good morning. Let's take a look at the headlines at 5:30. South Africa has made history at the 2026 FIFA World Cup, advancing to the knockout stages for the first time ever with a deserved 1-0 victory over South Korea in Monterrey, Mexico. And in other news, DA leader Jordan Hill Lewis has cautioned against using the country's economy and unemployment crisis as a scapegoat to channel anger and incite violence against undocumented foreign nationals and residents at Bogalatladi village outside Beggarsfort in Limpopo say they are living in fear due to tensions between some residents and illegal miners. A full update follows at the top of the hour.
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18: 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We start out in Mpumalanga with all clear on the N12.

0: 8 p.m. on Friday until 6 a.m. On Saturday morning. So it's basically overnight Friday, if you like. You won't be able to come off the M3 Durban bound at Market Road, and you won't be able to use Market Road to on-ramp onto Durban bound M3. That'll all be closed down for some more works they're doing there. The other big story we're tracking today is the closure of Sir Lowry's Pass, the M2 currently shut for truck crash recovery. So there's a backlog coming in from Crabbeau, standstill traffic there coming the other way. The road closed at Sir Lowry's Pass Road. That'll take you down onto Clarence Drive and a reroute through Claymont and back out the other side to Botrafi. A long way round. You might want to just wait until they've reopened the pass and go then. With your traffic update for SABC News, I'm Rob Byrne.
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2: The Rand is trading at 16 Rand 57 to the dollar, 21 Rand 81 to the pound sterling, and 18 Rand 83 to the euro. The euro is trading at $1.13, and the dollar is at 161 yen 68 in Japan. If we move to Brazil, $1 is trading at 5 real 18. In Russia, at 74 rubles 99, 89 rather, 74 rubles 89. In India, at 94 rupees 66. And in China, $1 will change hands at 6 yuan 80. Let's turn to commodities, where gold is trading below the $4,000 mark at $3,976, platinum at $1,560 per ounce, while the price of Brent crude oil is at $72.35 a barrel.
3: Elvis Presley is leading the conversation all across South Africa right now. Now. Stay tuned to SAFM.
2: So, we are asking you, what are your reflections and hopes for Bafana Bafana as we progress to the knockout stages? This, after South Africa's moment of truth arrived. This morning, Bafana Bafana scored first, winning 1-0 against South Korea in Monterrey to put ourselves in a position to advance to the knockout stage of the FIFA World Cup for the first time in four attempts. So, let me take a look at what you are telling me. Dennis Malele says, option, Nima Eli. Bafana Bafana's 1-0 victory over South Korea in that crucial FIFA World Cup Group A match and clash was a massive character-defining triumph that showcased immense tactical discipline and a fighting spirit. The boys absorbed significant pressure in the first half, but came out transformed after the break, controlling the tempo and creating 14 total shots on goal with determination. We can beat Bafana. Well done, Bafana Bafana, says Dennis. Makati Simon Mojapelo says, good morning. It has been coming. Football often favours the underdogs. Graham Patterson is clapping hands all the way with an emoji. Gareth Yonker says, our boys really showed up tonight and in the previous game. The first game, Howler, was a result of playing outside of our identity. Had we played like we've used to, we would be topping the group. But get this, Elvis. The winner between Bafana Bafana and Canada, is that R32, will face either Morocco or Group F winners Netherlands, Japan, Sweden in the round of 16. Well, give us our daily bread, Morocco. At least we know how to beat them. And then you sending me voice notes.
4: Good morning, Sir Elvis. It's SP Mudise here in Mangaung, Bloemfontein, Rocklands. Sir Elvis, I'm very happy and also very angry with this guy, Maseko, the Maseko guy. That guy, he chower us lot of goals. He was so selfish, Sir Elvis. Three goals all in the first game, quarter, it was... Three goals, he couldn't score. He's so selfish, he doesn't want to pass the ball to other people to score. We're supposed to come back, but thank God we are in. I thank you, Sir Elvis.
5: 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Good morning to the listeners of SIFM. Hey, my Eli, I didn't sleep, my Eli. From midnight, my Eli, since I'm watching some of the games, like Brazil, playing with Scotland,

0: Mexico, Morocco, up until my game came out, Bafana Bafana. My Ellie, I'd like to say thank you very much to all the players and the coach and the team behind my Ellie. My Ellie, today's my birthday. The honeymoon is over. The honeymoon is over. It's over. It's over. Go, Bafana Bafana, go.
1: Bright Elvis and fellow SFM listeners, Jambo Africa. My name is Thulani Nzima in Croydon. Bright Elvis, today we did not play one of the best games ever. I don't think tactically we are there, but God saw us through. I think it was just the gods of soccer. They favored us today. Nothing tactical. And you are able to win a World Cup through grace and mercy, for that matter. I hope that shall follow us up until the end of this particular tournament. We are not tactical. We do not seem to be wanting to win, but God saw us through. Congratulations to Bafana Bafana once again.
2: Good morning, Mr. President. This is Matthew Bola. Wow. Hey, what a call from a circle. Big fight from Bafana Bafana. They fight. I think the last 3 minutes of the game, to me, it was like 3 hours. So, well done to Bafana Bafana. I think we must play like that when we play Canada. We can get something also. But I'll say well done to Bafana Bafana. I'm so proud this morning for being a South African, Mr. Elvis Presley. Good morning. This is Matebolo.
3: Jumbo, jumbo, jumbo, Elvis Presley in the team. Yeah. Bafana Bafana, them kids, the game. They won this tournament this time against Korea. We give thanks for Bafana Bafana. We give thanks for the spirit of the team that is still in the air. We give thanks. Yeah. They putting South Africa on the map. We give thanks, Elvis Presley. What is, happy day for Bafana Bafana.
4: Who could have foreseen Bafana Bafana progressing to the next stage of the tournament? Now I think they can go all the way. To be honest, they've got a fairly decent win today against a very good side. That is the beauty of sport. It is completely unpredictable. Peter Hampatele Mashid, good morning.
5: Good morning. Good morning, Elvis and your listeners. Today I am so happy for the Bafana Bafana. What is impossible with men, with God it is possible. They have taken our country to the highest. Thank you, Bafana Bafana. Well done.
6: Jambo, my Ellie, Duello in Kimberley. We are saying Bafana Bafana Siavena. It wasn't easy, but we pulled through by the grace of God. We are saying thank you for all the players and the scorer. We say, Maseko, keep it up, boy. Don't give up.
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8: Siavena, Bafana Bafana, you can keep them coming. We'll read them and play them as we continue this morning. It brings the time now to 5:40. The Auditor General, Tsakani Maluleka, says municipalities have made limited progress in improving audit outcomes over the past 4 years. Speaking in Parliament, Maluleka revealed that only 30 municipalities achieved clean audits, while audit outcomes in metros continue to decline. However, she highlighted improvements in financial reporting, with 61% of municipalities receiving unqualified audit opinions and a record 98% submitting financial statements on time. For more on this, we're joined by the chairperson of the Portfolio Committee on Corporate Governance and Traditional Affairs in Parliament, Dr. Zwelium Mkhize. A very good morning to you, Doctor, and welcome.
9: Good morning to you and all the listeners.
8: Now, Doctor, if we look at 39 municipalities achieving clean audits, what does this say about the effectiveness of oversights by councils, mayors and provincial governments over the past 5 years?
9: The Auditor General has submitted a report that indicates that a lot of work needs to be done to strengthen oversight by not only the councils, but also by the provincial and national government. This is because at the end of the day, the audit outcomes are a reflection of overall governance issues within the municipality, so it's not a matter for the CFO or the team that is dealing just with the finances, but it's all about how the governance of the municipalities work. And in this case, there has been a mixed kind of outcome. In the first instance, we are also pleased that there has been an improvement in the submissions, which was a problem that there would be municipalities that just did not submit. And this now has actually come to all the municipalities this time submitted, except for two municipalities which submitted incomplete papers. But for us, it is an improvement on that side. Then, as you have indicated, the numbers of municipalities that have got disclaimers have actually been reduced. We're coming from a number of about 29 about 4 years ago. At this point, it's come down to 8, which are disclaimers. That are an indication also of an improvement that we are seeing in the municipalities.
8: A definite improvement, Doctor, but the Auditor General also says that 65% of municipalities are either financially distressed or at risk. What urgent interventions do you think are needed to prevent further collapse of local government finances, though?
9: We need a lot of... Well, let me start by saying what we need now, because we're going to be changing, getting new councillors in place. We need people who come in as councillors to be properly selected and trained so that they must understand that it is their responsibility to build strong financial control systems and to make sure that the processes of management, of procurement, of spending infrastructure grant, of management of contracts are done properly. So we start by ensuring that the councillors understand their responsibility. And beyond that, we need a very strong program of investigating where the audit outcomes are showing negative trends. And that will help us to find out who were negligent, who were involved in the irregularities, take action on those, ensure that there are consequences so that it changes the culture of impunity. Then everybody knows you do not behave like this, you do not treat, you do not manage finances in the way that has been done. We've seen deterioration in municipalities, particularly the metros also have shown a lot of concern. Now, these are a problem because they have all the resources to employ the correct level of professional technical expertise, but they ended up with, unsatisfactory outcomes. That means it is not failure to attract professionals. It is failure to control those who are in the managing the finances.
8: I thank you so much. The chairperson of the Portfolio Committee on Corporate Governance and Traditional Affairs in Parliament, Dr. Zwelle Mkhize. To further examine the 2024-25 local government audit outcomes presented yesterday in Parliament, we're joined by the director of the School of Public Leadership at Stellenbosch University, Professor Zwelle Ndlevu. A very good morning to you, Professor, and welcome.
10: Good morning to you and good morning to your listeners. Thank you for having me.
8: Professor, perhaps from your research perspective, what are the most persistent governance failures in South African municipalities and why do they continue despite repeated reforms and oversight interventions?
10: I think one of the most persistent challenges that we're seeing in local government is the issue of non-compliance with regulations or with prescriptive. You would see that financial deficiencies continue to persist precisely because people do not comply with the rules or with the laws like the Municipal Financial Management Act, the supply chain regulations, and so forth and so forth. And the reason for this, in my view, it has to do with lack of oversight. It also has to do with the issue of incompetent or lack of capacity at local government, especially those municipalities that are in rural areas, those municipalities that are in distress financially,
11: So, Professor, do you believe the current local government model is still fit for purpose, or has it become structurally incapable of delivering reliable services to its citizens?
10: One of the most important things about the current structure of local government is that it brings government closer to the people. So you've got a system or sphere of government that is right at the heart of service delivery, and that's an important thing for one to have. However, we don't see a lot of concentrated effort in ensuring that this system of government that is on the ground, it is actually functional, it is sufficiently funded or capacitated to be able to do what is expected of them. I think if we can get that, also get people that do oversight, such as politicians and also people in senior management that are capable, that have the requisite skills and knowledge. And I think if we can have that right, we would have a local government that is functional.
11: What consequence management mechanisms would actually deter corruption and financial mismanagement at municipal level that we've seen beyond the current framework that appears to be ineffective?
10: I think we'd have to be serious about implementation. We would have to ensure of consequence management where there are instances where there is caring or suspicion of irregular activities, non-compliance with regulation and so forth. There must be consequence management that are implemented consistently and implemented immediately. By immediately, I mean that it should not take very long for those consequence management to be implemented. But one of the tools that we have in local government, which currently does not have tools, is the MPEC. The MPEC committee must be given powers not only to investigate and draft reports, but to also prescribe sanctions that must be implementable by a local council. And if that can happen, we'll see a shift in the nature. Currently, they write reports and they're presented to council. After that, there are no consequences. They sit in shelves. And unfortunately, that persists in most municipalities. There also must be a political will to deal with these issues.
11: Crack the whip, says Professor Zwelinzi Mandevu. I thank you so much for your time. That was the director of the School of Public Leadership at Stellenbosch University.
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11: More than 20 anti-migrant immigration anti-migrant organizations and civil groups have declared their intention to take to the streets come the 30th of June. The groups say their action will remain peaceful, with no violence, looting or loss of life. However, their central message is clear. They are calling for undocumented foreign nationals to leave the country by Tuesday. At a media briefing, March and March leader Jacinta Ngobeni-Zuma said that the movement has broad support across South African society, including political and civil sectors. The MK Party was also present at the briefing. The groups have criticized government spending on security for the planned protests, as well as the response from institutions such as the Human Rights Commission. For more on this, we're joined on the line by Jacinta Ngobeni-Zuma, the leader of March and March. A very good morning to you, ma'am, and welcome.
12: Thank you so much, and good morning, and congratulations to Bafana Bafana.
11: Congratulations indeed to them. But have you issued any formal instructions or guidelines to participants? And what assurances can you give that your messaging is being clearly understood by all supporters that will participate in your planned march?
12: Look, we've yesterday announced a number of organizations that are at the forefront of the fight against illegal immigration, because we noted with great concern that everyone thinks that every single march out there is a march and march, march. That's why we had to bring them to the forefront to sign a pledge that says that each and every one of us commits ourselves to making sure that we continue to make our marches peaceful all across the country. And that was really the purpose of yesterday. It was to say that as we have been doing, monitoring the situation, making sure that we work with the police and there's no violence or looting in the marches that we have as a team, that is exactly what we stand to commit ourselves to. But we are still asking for the police to do their work as well, because there are other elements of crime that will pop up as we know, South Africa is a crime-ridden country. So not everyone that goes out there and says that they're marching against illegal immigrants will be doing it in good faith. And not all of them will be doing it on behalf of March and March. But where we are and where we have our marches, we will go out of our way to make sure that it's safe and there's no violence.
11: What exactly is planned to take place on June the 30th?
12: Well, we've applied for a number of marches across the country, and we're hoping that we will be able to stage some peaceful protests around where South Africans can show their dissatisfaction with the issue of illegal immigrants. I did explain this yesterday, and I'm going to explain it again, that the date of the 30th was not set by March and March. It was a cut-off date that was given by Phakeli Mthakathi. But when we saw that South Africans are, you know, receptive to the date, and they kept on echoing it, and you know, they wanted it to be something that resonates with how they feel, we then decided to also assist in making sure that we spread the word in securing the South Africans on the day to express themselves fully. So that's why we decided that on our part, we would like to stage peaceful marches across the country. But the date itself, I wouldn't know what was the idea behind it, but we're going to hop on it and make sure that on the day, there's peaceful protests across the country.
11: At what point would you consider your objectives achieved or unsuccessful on that particular day next week, Tuesday?
12: I think lack of success would be failure of government to ensure that the day goes as planned, because we are hoping that on the day, it's not just about, you know, going to the streets and, as for policemen at least, going on the streets and making sure that South Africans are protesting and there's no violence. We also want them to make sure that on the day, the police that are going to be out there in numbers go out after the marches and deal with the issue of illegal immigrants. They've got the capacity, clearly, if everyone's going to be there. Then what happens for the rest of the day? Use that time to address the issue that we're talking about, which is illegal immigrants. Remove the focus from March and March. Remove the focus from the fear and that you have around the issue of South Africans protesting on the streets. And focus your energy on the issue that we're actually complaining about, which is the influx of illegal immigrants. And we've noted, you know, if you can look at the current situation here at the Durban drive-in, everyone is shocked that, oh my God, we didn't know that there's so many Malawians in the country and so many of them undocumented. And this is exactly what we have been saying, that the crisis is far bigger and the only people who understand it are the poor South Africans who live in areas where there's no safety, no security. Now, can you imagine? We have no idea what any of those people were doing in the country. How were they surviving? Where were they living? And these are questions that we as South Africans are demanding answers to.
11: So, more than 20 anti-migrant organizations and civil groups have declared their intention to take to the streets on June the 30th with yourselves. Can you indicate who is the top five in this grouping and who will take responsibility if things go wrong on the day?
12: There's so many of them. There's Operation Tutula, Abahambe, South African Against Constitutional Reform. There's plenty. There's so many. Sometimes I even forget some of them. But most of them are dealing because there's other ones as well that deal with spouse shop businesses. There's the Truck Drivers Association. And in terms of responsibility, I think we made this explicitly clear yesterday that the people that must take responsibility are the ones that got us here in the first place. Because how did we end up in a country where there's such a huge influx of illegal immigrants? We wouldn't even be having to do this if the country was protected and our borders were safe. So the duty of the police, as they said, is not only to protect. This is what they said, and I'm quoting them verbatim, is that the duty of the police is not only to protect South Africans, but to protect everyone within the Republic. So it's still their duty to protect us, even after the day. They must protect everyone. That's what they say their duty is. So we expect that of them as well. So if anything goes wrong on our part, we have put our head on the block to make sure that we do anything possible to make sure that there's no violence. I mean, we've even met with the police as well. But anything else that happens outside of that scope, because there's a thin line between genuine people who are out in the streets protesting and criminals, it's the police and the government that has to make sure that they prevent any issues of that nature happening.
11: Do you think that June the 30th is perhaps an unrealistic date to remove all illegal immigrants out of the country?
12: Look, I think personally and as a movement and other movements, we all agree that we know for a fact that that they wouldn't have left. I mean, it's in 6 days' time. We've seen Somalians and Ethiopians are not even moved. They haven't even moved. Like, they're not even even trying to leave the country. So we noted that June 30th is obviously a date that wasn't given yesterday. It's not like it was given by Thabo Mbeki yesterday. I think he issued the date somewhere in April. So we can't pretend as if it just came now. But on top of that, we know that the 30th of June, in our messaging, we say it's a date where afterwards we intensify our fight to the government. And we've already got a plan on how we're going to do that.
11: I thank you so much for your time. That was the leader of the March in March, Jacinta Ngobeza Zuma. That brings the time now to 5:58. Let me take a look at what you are telling me on the Facebook page and on the WhatsApp line. Good morning, Mr. Elvis, SAFM team and the SAFM listeners. From me, DTN, well done, Bafana Bafana, to find the live wire. Now is the time to tighten the bulk supply where it's intact, he says. On the Facebook page, this one from Achene says, enough about March and March and illegal immigrants. Today, it's all about Bafana Bafana. Makati Simon Mojapelo says, good morning. It has been coming. Football often favours the underdogs. Monde Yeko says, good morning, Elvis and the team. I'm enjoying my humble pie today. I was one of the doubting Thomases. Congratulations, Bafana Bafana. The win is my Damascus. I am converted. Now, let's go and demolish Canada! That's Monde Yeko. TG says, good for the boys, and at last, Bruce did well. And now I think the team can reach the last 16. That's how confident he is. Nadi says, I'm very happy, happy, happy that I lost a bet today. Go, Bafana, go. We need our Messi's Argentina now. We are March and March. Jacinta is us. Abahambe says Mnad Taha Chaka on the Facebook page. You can keep them coming, but that's where we got to leave it for today. From the team, a happy Bafana Bafana day to you. Tracy Boomgard, Mola Boheng Sabidi, and Marumo Kakana, our technical producer Lerato Mchobile, and intern Modise Mohotsi. The Double M, executive producers Vutsi Lakota, Elvis Preston. We'll see you in the morning, same time, same place. Ciao for now. Arrivederci.

0: Top stories: Bafana Bafana make World Cup history, and Hill Lewis urges restraint amid migrant tensions. Good morning. With the news, I'm Dino Mutaung. South Africa has made World Cup history at the 2026 FIFA World Cup in the Americas. Bafana Bafana has advanced to the knockout stage for the first time ever after a deserved 1-0 victory over South Korea in the final Group A match in Monterrey, Mexico. The historic win secures second place in the group and books South Africa's place in the round of 32. And in other news, DA leader Jordan Hill Lewis has cautioned against using the country's economy and unemployment crisis as a scapegoat to channel anger and incite violence against undocumented foreign nationals. His address comes a week before several civic groups like the March and March movements planned protests against illegal immigration. Some of their demands include stricter border controls and mass deportation of undocumented nationals by the 30th of June. Hill Lewis says South Africans are not a hateful people.
1: We must never allow certain politicians or vigilantes to abuse the hardship caused by a failing economy to scapegoat and incite violence against foreign nationals to promote their own agendas. We are better than that. South Africans are not a hateful people. We are a decent, generous, resilient, loving people.
0: We move to Limpopo now, where residents at Bogaladladi village outside Burgersfort say they are living in fear due to tensions between some residents and illegal miners. A house and a car were burnt to ashes after tensions escalated 2 weeks ago. A 22-year-old Zimbabwean national was shot multiple times and admitted in hospital. Residents say the mountains in the area are rich in platinum and chrome and have attracted many illegal miners. Community leader Mogale Maholane says they've called on government to curb illegal mining activities.
2: Those trucks, they make a dust, and then the dust is not healthy for us. As we know, minerals have health issue inside. So far, this illegal mining brought many people here. Africans are here, and there are so many. We are not saying they shouldn't be here because others, they are here legally, so, but then others are here illegally. So,
0: meanwhile, Limpopo Police spokesperson Hlulani Mashaba says resources have been deployed to various areas in the province to fight the problem.
3: Our unwavering commitment in combating crime in Limpopo remains steadfast as we deploy resources and implement relevant strategies aimed at successfully tackling crime head-on. Through proactive and partnership policing, we are confident that considerable gains will be achieved in the fight against illegal mining.
0: Lastly, the Johannesburg Stock Exchange, JSE, says South Africa remains highly resilient despite brutal global market shifts caused by recent geopolitical tensions. Market experts say due to South Africa having one of the most liquid emerging market economies, it is often the first to feel the impact when global conflicts flare up. The JSE's chief officer for capital markets, Helena Anthe, explains how the JSE performed prior current volatility.
4: In South Africa, we are one of the most liquid emerging countries, which is great, but whenever there's risk off, we feel it first and foremost, and quite brutally. And we have all experienced that sell-off as soon as the war happened in March. The amount of, you know, volatility that we've seen, the amount of trading activity, which was, you know, the highest that we have experienced, just reflect that strong, you know, risk-off that we've seen globally.
0: Recapping the top story this hour, South Africa has made history at the 2026 FIFA World Cup, advancing to the knockout stages for the first time ever with a deserved 1-0 victory over South Korea in Monterrey, Mexico. Headlines at 6:30 for SFM News. I'm Dino Mutaung.
5: A very good morning to you. In your SFM sports headlines, there can only be one headline. Bafana Bafana have made history. They're through to the round of 32 at the 2026 FIFA World Cup. We'll have all this and so much more here on the National Briefing.
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6: Night Roadworks overrunning on Joburg's N3 North between Van Buren and Galuni's. Very heavy traffic backlogs coming up from Germiston. Traffic already queuing back to Elon's interchange. Keep an eye on that one for you this morning. The M2, a crash at the Crown interchange. If you're driving into Joburg from Benrose, traffic being held up there. You might want to come off at Joe Slovo, go up through Hillbrow and join the Mike 1 North around Parktown if that's your destination, rather than going into the Crown, because you'll sit in some very heavy traffic backlogs through there. Peter Maritzburg to Durban, okay this morning. No major problems. There is a crash at Linfield Park, but it's off on the left shoulder and plenty of lanes available to get past that one safely without major disruption. And Cape Town, Sir Lowry's Pass is currently closed for truck crash recovery. Closed at the Gordon's Bay exit and closed coming in from Crabbo. There is a bit of traffic stuck between Crabbo and the closure point on the pass on the inbound side, but if you're in that area now, you'll be taken off and rerouted around the R44 Clarence Drive via Betty's Bay and Claymont back onto the N2 at Bot Rafia. With your traffic updates, I'm Rob Byrne.
7: The National Briefing on SAFM. Clarity, context and conversation. This is Where the Day Begins with Kathy Mutlatlana on the National Briefing.
8: Two goals on the other side of Mexico. No goals as of yet in Monterrey, but that could change. Moremi. Chance here for Tapela Maseko. No! La Duma! He's finally gone and done it. Bafana, Bafana, strike first. And it's arguably one of the most significant goals in our football history. And if it was going to be scored by anyone tonight in Monterrey, it was going to be Tapela Maseko.

0: Diva. What a morning, South Africa. What a morning, what a morning. There are moments in sport that become part of a country's memory, a country's history. Woo-hoo! And this is absolutely one of them. For the first time in our history, Bafana Bafana are through to the knockout stage of a FIFA World Cup. We saw a disciplined, courageous 1-0 victory over South Korea. It's taken South Africa into the round of 32. Sakai is standing by. We're going to bring you all of the reaction, at least post-match reaction that we've seen. And of course, as the show unfolds, we'll touch base with the fans that are at the World Cup. They have to tell us what it was like being in that stadium, a nail-biting 96 minutes. Oh, my gosh.
1: Oh, my goodness.
0: If you, Zaykhan, we were talking about whether people are going to stay up, not stay up. But I think dedicated South Africans, we'll get a social media right now. Professor Talita Kreling is typing away right
1: what?
0: Now.
1: Oh, and all the HR departments are bracing themselves.
0: Because, what a day.
1: What a day.
0: What a day
1: is
0: going
1: DJ Zelma, do not touch that plane. It's a morning for Ishi Bobo all the way.
0: Absolutely. So it's going to be our main story for the day. A very well-deserved win from Bafana Bafana out in Mexico. But also then, still ahead on the show, it's 5 days away from the 30th of June. This is the date we've all been watching of the threatened national shutdown, a deadline for undocumented foreign nationals to leave. Police and private security industry say they're ready for whatever lies ahead. In Nairobi, however, civil society has gone to the United Nations asking the bodies to step into the situation in South Africa and help protect refugees and asylum seekers. We'll bring you the latest on that. And then a number that really should make all of us stop and think carefully. 1.6 billion rand. 1.6 billion rand. That's what our municipalities spent on consultants in a single year. This is to help them do their books. But most still could not earn a clean audit. The Auditor General first joins us to explain how only 39 out of 257 municipalities are now essentially the national standard. And then the man at the center of one of the country's biggest policing scandals yet, Kat Matlala, he's in court in Pretoria this morning. The big question is, is he about to turn state witness? Is Kat Matlala, has he taken a deal with the state? We'll unpack some of the legalities around that also coming up on the show. Rob will have your traffic. Zai has your sport. And of course, Ntauleng has all of your latest market updates. It's such a good morning, South Africa. And I hope that you're... Today is a good day, guys. It doesn't matter if you didn't catch the game, you woke up on the left side of the bed. It's just become right. So what a win for South Africa, and what a great way to step into Thursday, the 25th of June. Remember this one, the 25th of June, 2026. Bafana Bafana making history.
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5: Hi, hi, hi, hi. Good morning, Kathy and Zai. The first person I thought of was Zai. The moment you won, I just remembered a sense of humor like, yo, South Africa is happy, guys. We are a happy nation. Thank you, Bafana Bafana. Thank you, SAFM. Thank you. Thank you so much. This is Sipei in Makanda. Thank you. Good morning. What a beautiful morning. What a time to be alive.
6: Princess! Princess! Princess! Oh, Kathy, I know Kathy. I know you this morning. You could play this music. Huh? Huh? Bafana, bafana, bafana, bafana, bafana, bafana, Kathy. Congratulations, congratulations to Bafana Bafana Kathy. Good morning to you. Good morning to your team. Great show always. I knew that Kathy, you don't have words. You are full of joy, like Uncle JJ, the truck driver. Congratulations to Bafana Bafana. That's the headline. That's the headline worldwide. Not about much. Bafana Bafana.
0: Absolutely. The headline is about Bafana Bafana. Of course, we'll also be taking your calls on 086-000-2032. That's the number to dial, 086-000-2032, to get in touch with us on the WhatsApp line. 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That's 0614-104-107. Zai Khan, so we're going to do things a little bit differently today. I'm not going to go into the newspapers as I would be normally at this time, because there's only one front page story. And the newspapers went to print by midnight tonight. So they've missed the story of the day, Zaikan.
1: Hey, Kathy, there's only two moods this morning, joy and joy. That's it for us. The whole 25th June, I have put it there as my day to remember for life. Because it's the first time in history. Round of 32. And next we take on Canada, the host. What are our chances? I go from Zai Faith Khan to Zai Lucky Khan, because that's how I'm feeling.
0: So, Zai Khan, you know, it was very interesting to hear how the coach spoke following that match. And he was asked a very interesting question. He was asked the kind of relationship that he's built with the team. And you can see the fatherly love that is there. And it's palpable. You know, you've been watching this over the last 5 years. He's incredibly proud.
1: He is like a proud papa, that's for sure. Mm. And I have to give credits to boss Hugo Bruce, because he delivered when it matters. And I feel so emotional right now because, yeah, we all feel like we're part of this one big family.
0: Yeah.
1: And thank you to him for being so historic. And I'm just happy for the guys, you know.
0: Let's hear what he had to say.
7: It was very difficult for South Korea to find the spaces. We defended good and we were in transitions, we were dangerous. And that's what we wanted to do today. And we scored that goal, and then was it 20 minutes of heart beating and hoping that the game should be as soon as possible finished. So yes, we are in the second round, historical. But for the guys, I'm very happy for the guys. I worked with them already near 5 years. And what we did in those 5 years is amazing.
0: CBC senior sports journalist Sfiso Ramara was at the game in Mexico. Sfiso, we have to talk about what it was like in the stands during that game, being part of this historic moment for South Africa.
8: Yeah, good morning to you, Kathy, and to the listeners. Yeah, well, you know what? It's still unbelievable that Bafana finally, they are through to the knockout stage of the World Cup for the very first time. You know, I spoke to you some other time to say, you know, this will be our fourth World Cup. And the plan from the word go was to, you know, make sure that they get to the second round. And you know, Hugo, I think he has made history as a Bafana coach. I mean, if you check his track record, I mean, Bafana were readmitted back into the international fold 34 years ago, you know. This is our fourth World Cup, first knockout stage under the Belgian coach. Besides, he is the only coach of Bafana Bafana to qualify the team for two AFCON tournaments back to back. That has never been achieved before. So it's unfortunate that you know, he has decided to retire at the end of this tournament. I'm not sure if he's going to go immediately or he will wait until Safa gets his successor. But he says he's 74 years old already. The next World Cup is in 4 years' time. He will be 78. He says he will be too old to sit on the bench. But, you know, I must give credit to the Belgian coach. He's achieved big things with Bafana Bafana. And we will not forget him in South African football.
0: Absolutely. It seems that national orders are certainly on the line for Hugo Broos. What an incredible moment he's helped create for this country. Of course, Fiso, just very briefly, you know, the last 15, 20 minutes of this game was absolutely unbearable. What was it like in the stands?
8: Yeah, you know what I realized here, the locals, the Mexicans, somehow they were supporting South Korea. I don't know why. The noise on the stands was just unbelievable. And you know, Bafana Bafana missed a lot of chances in the first half. I mean, had they scored, more especially the goal scorer, Thapelo Maseko, had he scored some of the chances he created, it was not going to be that nervy for us. But a 1-0 lead is very tricky. I mean, had South Korea found the equalizer, we were not going to go through to the next round of this competition. So I won't blame South Africans and Bafana supporters. You know, we were sitting on the edge of the seats. And, you know, keeping our fingers crossed that, you know, we keep the scoreline 1-0 until the 90th minute.
0: All right. Sfiso Ramara, SABC senior sports reporter, who was watching that game out in Mexico. History made for Bafana Bafana.
4: This is where the day begins with Kathy Mutlatlana on the National Briefing.
0: All right, more on that win, that historic win for Bafana as the show unfolds. For now, I just want to bring your weather update. We've got a yellow level 2 warning, severe thunderstorms leading to large amounts of small hail, strong gusty winds and heavy downpours are possible over the southern parts of the Northern Cape and eastern parts of the Western Cape. There are no fire warnings or advisories. Pretoria, partly cloudy, low of 8 to high of 23. The expected UVB sunburn index is moderate. Johannesburg, partly cloudy, 6 and 21. Vereeniging, partly cloudy, 5 and 22. Mbombela, partly cloudy, 10 and 22. Polokwane, partly cloudy, 8 and 22. Mahikeng, fine becoming partly cloudy in the afternoon, 9 and 22. Freyberg, fine becoming partly cloudy in the afternoon, 8 and 24. Bloemfontein, morning fog, otherwise fine, becoming partly cloudy in the afternoon, 5 and 21. Kimberley, fine becoming partly cloudy in the afternoon, 10 and 23. Upington, partly cloudy to cloudy with isolated morning showers and thunder showers, 13 and 25. Cape Town, partly cloudy, wind light and variable, 14 and 21. The expected UVB sunburn index very high. George, cloudy with scattered showers and thunder showers from mid-morning, wind light and variable, 11 and 19. Gqeberha, cloudy with isolated showers and rain, isolated thunderstorms may be possible, wind moderate to fresh northeasterly, becoming northerly at times, 10 and 19. In Kugombo City, cloudy with isolated showers and thunder showers, wind moderate to fresh northeasterly, 13 and 23. Durban, fine to partly cloudy, wind light westerly to northwesterly in the morning, otherwise moderate easterly to northeasterly, 16 and 25. The expected UVB sunburn index very high. Richards Bay, partly cloudy with morning isolated showers and rain, wind moderate westerly to southwesterly, becoming easterly to northeasterly in the afternoon, 14 and 26. Pietermaritzburg, morning fog, otherwise fine to partly cloudy, a low of 9, a high of 25.
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0: All right, let's get into our global briefing for this morning. The International Maritime Organization has launched a major evacuation operation to bring home more than 11,000 seafarers stranded in the Gulf region after months of disruption linked to tensions around the Strait of Hormuz. And this move highlights the human cost of this geopolitical conflict. Brooks Spector is an international relations expert, joins us on the line. Brooks, thank you so much for your time. Let's start in the Gulf. So when we look at this evacuation and the scale, the number of people that need to be rescued, what does it tell us about just how fragile the situation in the Strait of Hormuz has been over the last couple of months?
10: Well, good. One of the things it tells you is that that enormous flow of petroleum and liquid natural gas that comes out of the Gulf region depends on the lives and capabilities of thousands of ordinary seamen, and I assume some women, from many different countries who have been trapped, as you explained, in the Gulf for months now. On ships, and they are obviously at this point in desperate need of replenishment of supplies, food, fresh water, as well as the opportunity to have replacement crews, because you don't normally have a ship like that with the same crew on it for months, months on end, without any opportunity for replacement people to arrive and take up the jobs that the other people leave behind. And the situation somewhat similar to what happened in the Suez Canal back in the 1970s. But of course, this version of it is much larger. And we realize that the world is dependent on those thousands of ships and those tens of thousands of people on the ships, all of whom have been sitting for the opportunity to get to a port or to unload their cargoes. And all of us, the rest of us, are dependent on those cargoes and the prices, what we pay at the petrol pump, what we pay for products that are made from petroleum or liquid natural gas or are carried by vehicles that use it, we're all suffering as a result.
0: Yeah. Let's move on, Brooks, to Peru. We have here the country really set to have its first elected female president after Keiki Fujimori secured an insurmountable lead in what has been a fiercely contested election.
10: Well, she is the daughter of a previous Fujimori who was president of Peru some years ago, and who was eventually, well, he turned out to be crooked and, you know, things the way that would imply. But what it does highlight is that Latin America as a whole is, roughly speaking, being divided in half between more left-leaning and more right-leaning states. You have, for example, Brazil versus Argentina. Argentina being run by a man who emulates Donald Trump, and Brazil being a man who you could roughly put in the camp of democratic socialism. And Peru has now entered into the column of the right-leaning states. On the promise of what? The promise of stability, the promise of law, control of lawlessness, control of the economy. And it's going to be interesting to watch how this evolves, especially in light of what happened just not so long ago with the removal of Venezuela's president and the imposition of an American-led, American-managed government there. The fact that that Keiko Fujimori is female as opposed to being male is also an interesting sign, because there have been very few Latin American leaders who were female. There was Dilma Rousseff in Brazil some years ago, One of the Perón wives, but she was more of a figurehead than anything else. And of course, the woman who is now president of Mexico.
0: Brooks, very briefly, the Mamdani effect seems to be sweeping over New York. We're seeing progressive victories of candidates backed by Mayor Zohran Mamdani that are taking over key Democratic, are taking over key areas, particularly in the primary races.
10: Well, what's happening is that Mamdani has been a particularly charismatic spokesman for the Democratic Socialists after his recent win, and he has carried along a number of people that he endorsed in three congressional districts in the Democratic primary, not the general election yet, but New York City being what it is, winning the Democratic primary is almost tantamount to winning the election in November when the actual race will be decided. But it does point to the fact that a growing number of races across the country are being decided in favor of people who either mention that they are or are certainly leaning in the direction of the Democratic Socialist view of politics. Many people argue that this is a reaction against a Democratic Party that has seen to be too establishment and not strong enough on behalf of worker-centric policies and things like that, as well as the fact that international issues, in particular the circumstances of the Middle East, have bled into these recent elections. What will be interesting and important to watch is whether or not the winners of these primaries succeed in the actual general election, or if, as is being threatened already, Republicans can paint the entirety of Democratic values, ideas, and supporters as being identified with the most progressive, the most left-wing versions of these race winners in New York City. That's something Republican spokespersons are already saying. That's their goal. So
0: sure,
10: we're going to see how this plays out in November.
0: Brooks Spector, thank you so much for joining us on the Global Brief this morning.
10: Okay. Was I coherent?
11: With the headlines, I'm Dinomo Taung. A very good morning. The South African government has congratulated Bafana Bafana following their 1-0 World Cup victory over South Korea. In other news, the alleged underworld kingpin Vusmusiket Matlala is expected to appear in the Pretoria Commercial Crimes Court today, where a possible plea agreement between him and the National Prosecuting Authority could be placed.

0: and the Mike 1 under pressure from Boysons up through towards the Parktown area. N1 South getting busy but looking generally okay through Midrand. Pietermaritzburg down to Durban. We've got a crash scene just past the Market Road on ramp. That's likely to cause problems leaving Pietermaritzburg. Another crash at Linfield Park, but you've got plenty of lanes to get past that one. Phoenix down to Phoenix from Ottawa. Very slow again this morning. Roadworks continue on that section of the R102. And Cape Town, Sir Larry's Pass is currently closed for truck crash recovery. I'm just getting an update. Yeah, the roadway's been cleared. Sir Larry's Pass has been reopened to traffic this morning after that earlier closure of the pass both ways. You can get over Sir Larry's, no problems. With your traffic updates, I'm Rob Byrne.
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0: said that this is... If you didn't listen to the show yesterday, Zai, because we were having Faith yesterday, Zai said she's now officially Faith Khan.
1: Woohoo! Faith Khan is back! And let me tell you, we're going to play George Michael. We got to have faith for every time Bafana Bafana gets onto that pitch. And that's going to be our anthem for now. But in the meantime, it can only be one man, the boss, Mandoza. And speaking of boss, this was the boss move, if you missed it.
2: 2 goals on the other side of Mexico. No goals as of yet in Monterrey. But that could change. Moremi. Chance here for Tapela Maseko. No! La Duma! He's finally gone and done it. Bafana Bafana strike first. And it's arguably one of the most significant goals in our football history. And if it was going to be scored by anyone tonight in Monterrey, it was going to be Tapela Maseko.
1: History made. Bafana Bafana. Oh, Kathy.
0: Bafana Bafana.
1: Viva South Africa.
0: Oh man, the excitement is palpable. Level, our producer was saying that as he was going through Bramfontein this morning, the streets are already lit. For South Africans that weren't awake, what good news to wake up to. Imagine you just wake up to this excitement.
1: Well, the man of the match, man of the moment, our goal scorer, Tapela Maseko.
3: It's unbelievable. It's amazing. I feel like I'm dreaming, but I'd like to thank everyone. I'd like to thank our supporters back home, our fans, our families, the coaching staff, the players. They believed in me. Hey, today I was missing. Eh? I missed some goals and I missed some chances, but we prevailed and I was able to help the team, and that's all that matters.
4: Good morning, Katie. Let's take on our agreement. Those who didn't watch our fana, please, they mustn't comment. They must leave us who watch and support Bafana Bafana. It's Ruth and Domfuni here.
1: Well, what can we say to that? Boo to you if you didn't. But nevertheless, if you went to bed early, bad news, okay, for you. Just so you know, all right? South Africa, we've just watched Bafana make history at 3 a.m. And yeah, I know some of us will pretend like they did, but that's okay. We've also got a man who did not pretend, our coach, Hugo Bruges. He is just, on a next level this morning as well.
5: It was very difficult for South Korea to find the spaces. We defended good and we were in transitions, we were dangerous. And that's what we wanted to do today. And we scored that goal, and then was it 20 minutes of heart beating and hoping that the game should be as soon as possible finished. So yes, we are in the second round. It's historical. But for the guys, I'm very happy for the guys. I worked with them already near 5 years. And what we did in those 5 years is amazing.
1: And if you missed the game, don't worry. We'll have...

0: played that goal many, many times here on the national briefing. So Bafana now face Canada in the round of 32. South Africa continue its historic World Cup journey. Do you want any results? No?
1: No.
0: The one that matters?
1: There are no other. What are you talking about? What is that kind of talking about? What other results are there? We want the only results that matter.
0: Right. That's the one that matters. We'll be back with what matters. Bafana Bafana through to the round of 32. More coming up on the national briefing.

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1: The Market Brief with Ndauleng Letsela on SAFM.
2: Ndauleng, all we want to know is, what are the gains on the rent right now? Can you tell us, how is the rent looking right now?
3: Oh, Kathy, unfortunately, the good news coming out of Bafana, not doing much support for the rent. We are still in a low on the back of the dollar hitting a 13-month high. Currently, the rand is at 16.55 to the dollar, 21.85 to the pound, and 18.81 to the euro. But in good news, though, some good news coming through. Brent oil is at a four-month low, trading around $72 a barrel. This from a high of $120 a barrel at the peak of the war. Now, the move lower is being driven by improving supply expectations, with traders increasingly confident that a major disruption to global oil supplies has been avoided. Now, more than 20 tankers carrying an estimated 35 million barrels of crude have passed through the Strait of Hormuz since an agreement between the U.S. and Iran reopened the key shipping route. The return of those volumes has helped ease much of the risk premium that built up during the conflict. Analysts are also becoming more bearish on the outlook, with Citi forecasting Brent could retreat to between $60 and $65 a barrel over the next year, although geopolitical risks have not disappeared entirely. So we're crossing our fingers, crossing our toes that oil remains subdued, and that, of course, then filters through to fuel prices in the months ahead. Moving over to company news, memory chip player Micron has delivered another strong signal that artificial intelligence spending remains firmly intact, with the firm comfortably beating Wall Street expectations and issuing a stronger than expected outlook. Often viewed as a barometer for AI demand because its memory products are used in data centers powering advanced AI systems, Micron reported quarterly revenue of about $41.5 billion ahead of forecast of $35.8 billion. Earnings also exceeded estimates, while guidance for the current quarter topped analyst expectations. Now, the results sent shares sharply higher in after-hours trade as demand from cloud and data center customers remained the key growth driver. Now, those upbeat earnings fueling sentiment today alongside South Korean tech company SK Hynix's plans to list in the U.S. and that leading to an upbeat open in Asia. However, caution applied in South Africa and the U.S. with equities closing in the red. Local markets really being hit by lower precious metal prices, with lower gold and PGM prices really hitting our local miners. And that's where I leave things with you for this hour, but I'll be back just after 7:30 with more market moving news.
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2: Oh, a refreshing morning, Advocate Mantula. So today is one of the days that you're definitely going to be throwing back to in your archives in on the 25th of June, 2026.
4: Absolutely, I will do that. But you know, I still have another archive. I call them Generation Bafana that have made it. You know that clip of President Ramaphosa when he say, "Abafana, they have worked hard." I nearly had a heart attack. You know that part.
5: Yo, because you hear me today, I'm.
4: That's how we are saying we are the 3 a.m. rebels. We have been awake, we've been listening, we've been watching, we've been supporting, and we say we thank the entire African continent and her diaspora.
2: Absolutely, absolutely. So we're going to look at the protests that have rocked Nairobi, and we see today Gen Z returning to the streets for yet another round.
4: Absolutely. You'll recall the Gen Z 2024 around the tax bill, and that's where we were starting to know this Gen Z. Even if we know Bangladesh, Nepal, there were those youth there, but Kenya took to the street in 2024. But every year in June, they are always commemorating this day. And every year, there's always chaos, you know, confrontation. And President Ruto have said that there is no national shutdown in Kenya. People must go to work. But the Generation Z are up in the street once more, pushing on the issues of the rising cost of living, unemployment, and the government corruption. And others are saying that they are aiming to push Ruto out of office. So Kenya today is protest. So we are calling them the Generation Z who have emerged once more in Kenya to stand up for their rights, you know, because this has been issues that have been going on since Kathy. Generation Z from Kenya, we have Madagascar. We have also even in South Africa, if you recall the Fees Must Fall generation, that's how the youth who are in the social media, they are using that power.
2: And then the United Nations Security Council, it's adopted a resolution upholding accountability for attacks on peacekeepers.
4: That is quite true. And I look at that resolution 2823, and I look at Africa. Where is Africa sitting? DRC, we have Central African Republic, we have Sudan. And the issue is very important. Despite that, we have rising costs, funding pressures, global fracturing point of messy and complex security features. Where is Africa sitting? But I think this is a groundbreaking resolution that calls for accountability for crimes committed against the UN peacekeepers. You'll recall South Africa had to pull out of the MONUSCO mission in the DRC since it has been there around 1996 until 2025. So there are challenges, but the UN, it seems it is tightening their grips now to protect the peacekeeping missions in the world, including the African continent. Because when you look, we are the greatest contributors to security. People, they might not know, many soldiers in African countries, they are part of the UN peacekeeping missions. But it's high time we look towards African peacekeeping efforts also. How do we strengthen them and how we put such resolutions and such measures?
2: Well, let's get into our historical archives for today. We're looking at the 25th of June, 1975.
4: I'm looking at our neighboring country with this song before we can get into it. It is 51 years ago.

0: Para que a bancada não canta bem. 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Carne mambo, carne mambo, frelimo.
1: Carne mambo, frelimo. That was the voice of Samora Machel. You'll recall today is 51 years. It's Independence Day. It's a liberation day in our neighboring country, Mozambique, when they were liberated from their former colonizer, Portugal. On this day, since KPS, we are sealing the Africa in focus. In that grandstanding, as you said, Halagasha, Regaofela, we have won. We are looking forward to Canada now, since KT. We have to build up that moment of Canada on Sunday. Asante sana.
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5: It is a real mission getting through the Crown interchange in Joburg. It's certainly worth avoiding this morning. There are two crash scenes between Crown and Empire Road on the Mike 1 North, and then a broken down bus up at Oxford Road. That queue starts at Goldreef City. Behind that, the M2 is pushed back to Joe Slovo Drive. So what you want to do this morning is get onto alternative routes and avoid the Mike 1 North from Boyson through Parktown and the M2 from Joe Slovo into Crown. Just south of that, you will be asked to sit this morning on the Clipper River Drive run through Southdale. So from the N12 highway, Clipper River Drive coming up towards Boyce is very heavy, and an overnight roadwork overrun this morning on the N3 north at Funbier, and that's the last thing you need, because of course you've got roadworks at Heldenace as well, really heavy out of Germiston and Alberton all the way through to Galilee's. Two crash scenes on Durban's N2, one near Clare Road Bridge, the other by Inunda Road, both of those on the northbound side, so watch for things to start backing up through there. A crash coming out of Pietermaritzburg just after Market Road towards Ashburton, so that's heavy. And Cape Town Sir Larry's Pass has been reopened after a truck crash closed that pass earlier this morning. There is a bit of backlogging going on between the pass and Crabeau. With your traffic updates, I'm Rob Byrne.
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6: You're still listening to the National Briefing. It's 6:50 and all you want to do is talk about Bafana Bafana and the historic moment that sees us going into round two of the FIFA World Cup. So the number to dial this morning, 086-000-2032. On the WhatsApp voice note line, send us those voice notes on 0614-104-107. So on the line is Rory Petzer, who is South Africa's Minister of Champions. He's a comedian and content creator joining us live from Mexico. Rory, South Africans are beside themselves, but there's also just a genuine sense of disbelief. What is it like in Mexico right now for you as South Africans and supporters who've traveled all the way?
7: Kathy, my champion, let me tell you, thank you for having me on your show. Unbelievable. I don't have the words for it. I can't explain the feeling. Like, history was made this evening. Yesterday, we went to an event here in Mexico, and Dr. Danny O'Don said, this is Bafana Bafana's biggest game in history. Yo, and we came out, they came out to play, and they played like it was the biggest game in history. It was just, I can't even explain to you. To be in that crowd, to be in the stadium, all of us South Africans, when that goal was scored, we were crying, laughing, hugging, singing. It's just still feeling so emotional. I can't believe it actually happened. And as you said, disbelief, because a lot of South Africans were quietly doubting us. And I must say, a lot of South Africans were very loudly doubting us too. And to those haters on my social media who said that we are terrible and we're an embarrassment to the country, I still love you. I still love you. we're through to the next round. I cannot, like, it is just, I can't explain the atmosphere. Yeah, the Mexican people are beautiful, friendly people, happy people. They wanted us to go through as well. So there were lots of Mexicans in the stadium cheering for us. And of course, they beat Czech this evening. So every time they scored a goal, it came up on the big screen and they went crazy. It was just, I can't, like, I'm out of breath. The best live sporting moments of my whole entire life. I can't even explain. Like, I'll never forget this night for as long as I live.
6: And
7: like,
6: Rory, I want us to talk about the final 15 minutes of the game, right?
7: Yes.
6: Because that's where we saw a lot of possession from South Korea, a lot
7: yes.
6: of aiming at the goalpost. And
7: yes.
6: I must say, in that moment, things in the stands also seemed to get a bit difficult because I could hear more cheering South Korea than I could hear for South Africa. And okay. yet, you know, we're all at the edge of our seats and we just want this game to end.
7: Those last 15 minutes felt like 15 days for the South Africans in the stadium. And there were, it was probably a 70%, 30% split of South Korean fans and South African fans in the stadium. So they would have been louder. But those last 15 minutes, we're all just sitting there going, just blow the final whistle, just blow the final whistle, please. It was very tense times because, as you say, it was that disbelief that we could beat Korea. We're like, no, you know what? We've scored one goal. There's 15 minutes left. They're obviously going to score now because obviously we're not going to win. It's going to be a draw. It's going to be a draw. And it was just so stressful when that final whistle went. I've got goosebumps now, as I tell you. We were all just in tears, standing there in tears. We witnessed history here in Mexico tonight. It was just, and to be here at that game, man, oh. I love being South African. I love South Africans who are just amazing players. Just awesome to be in this, you know, so many of us there tonight. I'm like lost for words. I'm so lost for words.
6: Rory, you know, the team played like they had something to prove. I remember there was a comment made from one of the UEFA, I don't know whether it's an official, who said some teams don't deserve to be in the World Cup. And that reference yes. was very much seemed to be aimed at teams, you know, like South Africa.
7: Yes.
6: And today
7: yes.
6: we've proven them wrong. We've proven them that we've shown them that we deserve to be there. We deserve that spot.
7: 100%. And there were lots of people on social media saying the same thing. And I can't wait to go back tomorrow and find all those comments and comment back. I'm petty. I will find all those comments and I will comment back to every single one of them and go, where are you now? Where are you now? Where are you now? Don't forget, we qualified. We lost 3 points in the qualification. We were docked 3 points. We still qualified. And then now we made it through to the next round. We deserve to be where we are. And we believe. I want to talk about belief. They came out tonight like they believed they could win. It was such a confident Bafana Bafana side. Like they just gelled completely. We were stressed as well because Tsubokho Mokoena got 2 yellow cards. He wasn't playing. So we were stressed about that. But you know what? Hey, so this Bafana Bafana team, hey, they play like they want to win. And they played like they want to win tonight. And they won tonight. Oh, What a time.
6: Rory Petzer, thank you so much for giving us just that perspective from out in Mexico. He's South Africa's Minister of Champions, a comedian and content creator with the very latest in as far as just being a supporter, being in the stands as this historic moment was created. Let me bring in a few more of your voices.
8: Good morning, Kathy and SAFM listeners. Wow, what a day indeed. Yeah, no, Kathy, I must say congratulations to Bafana Bafana and the technical team. I was watching the game and already here I am on my way to work and I am happy. I don't even regret. But what I can say is that we could have win that game or wrap that game in the first half. But anyway, congratulations, Bafana Bafana, and all the very best as they continue the journey. Mbappe to Jeffrey Mantlaga, my BT here. Thank you.
9: Good morning, Kathy. Norman Mateula from Cottondale Bushback Ridge truck driver. Yo, I don't know what to say, Kathy. Honestly, I never gave them a chance, to be honest with you. I never thought that they'll come up with a victory against South Korea. But yeah, what can I say? Congratulations to the boys who are fully behind you. And Canada, here we come.
10: Oh,
11: This is where the day begins with Kathy Mutlahlana on the National Briefing.
6: I know all we want to do is talk about Mafana, but there's still some very important developments we have to keep up to speed with. And one of those is the court appearance this morning of Vusumuzi Cat Matlala. The state has separated his trial from that of the other accused in the SAPS Medicare 24 case. There's also an indication that Matlala may turn state witness. Ulrich Ruh, a founder and managing director of Ulrich Ruh and Associates. Ulrich, we spoke about this a couple of weeks ago when it was first brought about, but now there's a sense that that conversation has progressed quite significantly. As a lawyer reading the situation, is that what you're expecting to see later this morning?
10: Hi, good morning. Yes, certainly. You know, yesterday, Cat Matlala appeared on his own and his matter was separated from his co-accused. For him to appear today, and we will have to wait and see what the APA does, but that certainly is an indication, if he's been separated from the other accused, that he could turn a state witness. I just need to clarify that if he was to turn state witness, it would most definitely include a guilty plea of some sort on his behalf. If you are regarded as a Section 204 state witness, then It encompasses a person accepting liability and responsibility for the crimes that he or she has committed. And once they have done that, they are duly sentenced. And then they need to provide testimony to the state. And if they testify, in this instance, during a trial of the other accused, and his testimony is found to be truthful and honest, then he will be regarded as a Section 204 witness, and most definitely receive a lighter sentence for his involvement in the crimes that have been committed.
6: It's so important that you say that, because the evidence that has been presented at the Matlango Commission now is certainly so much stronger than it was. I think we have now been given a very clear picture of the extent of the involvement in criminality, as is alleged by the evidence at the Matlango Commission, and him and his legal team must be fully aware of how damaging that is.
10: No, I agree completely, and that would play a big role in whether he turns a state witness or not. You know, there have been a number of examples in South African cases. One thinks of quite a number of years back, but the Shrin Diwani trial where he was accused of having murdered his fiance, and the accomplices in that matter turned state witness. They pleaded guilty, they were sentenced, and then they testified against him. The same was the case in a matter that was quite long ago, but a very high profile matter in the murder of Brett Kebble, where the people who actually killed him also turned state witness, and they were also given a lighter sentence. So the evidence will have to be considered, and I have no doubt that he won't just be getting away with a slap on the wrist if he does turn state witness. You know, the serious fraud that has been committed, but it also depends on the quality of the evidence that he can provide to the state. You know, if he elects to be a state witness and he provides evidence to the state of which they are already in possession of, then that is not of much value. But if he can really provide crucial evidence that the state does not have at this stage, then that would obviously be of value to the state.
6: All right.
10: And will play a role in whether he receives a lighter or a harsher sentence.
6: Ulrich Ruh, thank you for your time on the National Briefing. So that's a story that we'll be watching closely at 9 o'clock when some of the courts begin to open. It's now just after 7. Dineo is standing by with your latest news update.
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13: Thank you, Kathy. Top stories: government hails Bafana's historic World Cup win, and Venezuela experiences strong twin tremors. A very good morning. The South African government has congratulated Bafana Bafana following their 1-0 World Cup victory over South Korea. Officials say the impressive result is a proud moment for the country. Government praised the team's discipline and fighting spirit on the global stage. The match has inspired hope and excitement for South Africans at home and abroad. Authorities also wished Bafana Bafana well for the rest of the tournament as they continue to make the nation proud. In other news, the alleged underworld kingpin Vusumuzi Ket Matlala is expected to appear in the Pretoria Commercial Crimes Court today, where a possible plea agreement between him and the National Prosecuting Authority could be placed on record. Matlala's case, linked to the controversial 228 million Medicare 24 SAPS tender, was recently separated from that of his 16 co-accused, who include suspended National Police Commissioner General Fanima Simo and several senior SAPS officers. NPA spokesperson Kaiser Kanyaho says negotiations with Matlala have yielded results but stopped short of confirming whether a formal plea agreement has been reached. We stay in the courts where three suspects arrested in connection with the mass shooting at Cleveland's Jumpers informal settlement were appearing at the Johannesburg Magistrates Court today. 13 people were shot dead and 14 others wounded in the shooting earlier this month. The three Lesotho nationals were arrested Tuesday at Gwamaimai informal settlement. Gauteng Police spokesperson is Dimakatso Nebuholi.
14: National Intervention Unit and South African National Defence Force cracked the case when they arrested three suspects on the 23rd of June 2026. Through intelligence gathering, the three Lesotho nationals were arrested at Gwamaimai informal settlement, and one of them was found with more than 109 millimeter live ammunition at his house. Lieutenant General Tomi Mtombeni has welcomed the arrest and applauded the members for their meticulous investigations.
13: DA leader Jordan Hill-Lewis has cautioned against using the country's economy and unemployment crisis as a scapegoat to channel anger and incite violence against undocumented foreign nationals. His address comes a week before several civic groups like the March and March movements plan protests against illegal immigration. Some of their demands include stricter border controls and mass deportation of undocumented nationals by the 30th of June. Hill-Lewis says South Africans are not a hateful people.
15: We must never allow certain politicians or vigilantes to abuse the hardship caused by a failing economy to scapegoat and incite violence against foreign nationals to promote their own agendas. We are better than that. South Africans are not a hateful people. We are a decent, generous, resilient, loving people.
13: Lastly, strong twin earthquakes in quick succession have shaken parts of Venezuela. The epicenters of the quakes, which the U.S. Geological Survey put at magnitude 7.2 and 7.5, were to the west of the capital, Caracas. The BBC's Vanessa Silva.
16: I'm in the center of the city of Caracas, where a lot of buildings are without power, electricity, after the earthquake that hit the north of Venezuela today. A lot of people are trying to look how to go back to their homes. The metro system is completely closed. So it was just at the time that people were getting out the works before even that. Today is a holiday. All the structure shakes very strong in the capital. In my home, I can see how many things fell down and broken in my building.
13: Recapping the top story this hour, the South African government has congratulated Bafana Bafana following their 1-0 World Cup victory over South Korea. Headlines at 7:30 for SFM News. I'm Dino Mutaung.
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17: And it's a very good morning to you in your SFM sports headlines. We have got a big moment. Bafana Bafana, history made. They have qualified for the last 32 of the FIFA World Cup knockout stage. Here we come.
4: SAFM, guiding you through the rush hour traffic.
5: It's a very heavy traffic Thursday coming from the southern parts of Joburg going north. There's two crash scenes at Bramfontein on the Mike 1 and then a stationary bus at Parktown's Oxford Road. So you're backlogging from Goldreef City all the way through Crown and right up to that Parktown area. M2 pushing a queue back as far as Joe Slovo Drive. Also from the south, the Clip River Drive queuing up at Southdale. That's a queue back from the N12 and a roadworks overrun from last night on the N3 at Van Buren. So very heavy out of Germiston and Alberton up towards Zagulili's interchange. Malabongwe from Sharon Lee across the M1 highway into Stratham Park. There's a heavy backlog on your way to Randburg and a crash on Pretoria's M1 North at Atterbury Road, causing a pushback down towards Rigel Avenue. Now, if you're coming out of Pietermaritzburg on your way to Durban, a crash just after Market Road. Pretty misty there as well. That's all very slow. Two crashes on Durban's N2 North, one by Clare Road Bridge, another by Inunda Road. That is causing a delay. Effectively, you've got traffic queuing from the M7 up through the roadworks at Westwood Mall and then up to those two crash scenes. You've got to get to an under road before you get out of that. Cape Town, a collision on the Melk Bos M19. That's between the private school and the West Coast Road. So if you're going to or from Melk Bos, that's slow this morning. And that crash on Sir Lowry's Pass, well, the pass has been reopened, but there's now been another crash between the pass and Crabeau, and that's slowing traffic both directions. With your traffic update, I'm Rob Byrne.
4: The National Briefing on SAFM. Clarity, context, and conversation. This is where the day begins with Kathy Mutlatlana on the National Briefing.
6: It's 9 after 7 o'clock. You're listening to the National Briefing. A very good morning to you. I'm Kathy Mutlatlana with you until 9 o'clock. What a glorious day for South Africa. What a glorious day for Bafana Bafana.
18: Two goals on the other side of Mexico. No goals as of yet in Monterrey, but that could change. Moremi. Chance here for Tapela Maseko. No! La Duma! He's finally gone and done it. Bafana Bafana strike first.
19: Yes, I gotta have faith. I gotta have faith. Because I gotta have faith. I gotta have faith.
6: For the first time in our history, Bafana Bafana through to the knockout stage of the FIFA World Cup. You can expect more updates and reaction to that big story of the morning. Zaykhan is standing by. We'll bring you the latest in as far as the threats around the 30 of June deadline is concerned. The Auditor General's office will join us on the local government spend of 1.6 billion rand on consultants, and yet the majority of municipalities still can't keep their books clean. And then we live to Nairobi, where civil society is asking the UN to protect migrants in South Africa. That's what's coming up in the next hour of the National Briefing. As always, we'd love to hear from you. 086-000-2032 is the number to dial. 086-000-2032. The WhatsApp voice note line, 0614-104-107.

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1: 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Zansi for sure is the source. 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
8: 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Our big story of the day, it has to be Bafana Bafana Zai Khan. Let's talk about what has sealed this win for the national team.
9: First, it was the faith from the National Briefing team. And I've been promoted to Zai Faith Khan. So, but Kathy,
8: I love it.
9: I think three things for me, right? Belief, discipline, bravery. Bafana didn't panic. They defended brilliantly. Tapelo Maseko, the chef's kiss. What was that? I mean, he got his tactics spot on, Hugo Bruce. He trusted his young players and they delivered on this, the biggest stage. And I'll bring you more on the National Briefing's biggest stage.
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8: Well, on to this story now, and it's really a very concerning story around South Africa's municipalities who've spent a staggering 1.6 billion rand on consultants during the 2024-25 financial year, and yet clean audits still remain the exception rather than the norm. The Auditor General has warned that many municipalities are becoming complacent. Only 39 out of 257 municipalities have achieved clean audits. Vanuja Maharaj is the Auditor General's Head of Audit Portfolio. Vanuja, good morning to you. You look at these numbers and you think about just how astronomical they are for a function that many municipalities are also paying individuals inside the municipalities for, which is to do their audits.
10: Good morning to you, Kathy, and good morning to your listeners, and thank you for having me on your show. Indeed, it is disappointing when there is limited progress as far as the strengthening of a governance and improving service delivery. And the idea about it is where you have people who are being employed to fulfill roles and responsibilities, that entire value chain in terms of the salary costs, and on top of that, as you say, is the consultant costs. And why are we seeing results as such? As you say, that you know the number of clean audits, very few, and we need to get, that is the destination where we need to get to say that, you know, we are comfortable that we are, our financials are correct, we are comfortable that we are complying with the regulations, we're comfortable with the results that we have presented as our performance is indeed correct. And then it will put you in a better position to do better service delivery.
8: Vanusha, draw the line for us, right, between these failed audits versus the experience that many residents would have in municipalities.
10: That's a very critical question. And as an office, what we have done, Kathy, is that the type of work we are doing, we want to get closer to the lived realities of the citizens. So you will see that apart from the audit, we give a lot of insights in terms of the water, the sewerage, the many other responsibilities that are there with municipalities. So if I look at an example, so we will have a team of experts that will go out there and look at the wastewater treatments, look at things that are affecting us as citizens. And essentially, the line you see is that when there is poor governance, when there is poor financial management, chances are we do not also have the right skills and capabilities as far as these service delivery initiatives are concerned, then you will probably see on the ground that the services are not being delivered.
8: The difficulty here, Vanusha, for the Auditor General is the fact that there've been warnings, sort of reporting after reporting. We've been watching this trend worsen. And I mean, why is it happening under the Auditor General's watch?
10: Well, what's critical in the process is that the audit is the audit. The audit gives you key messaging. The audit gives you recommendations on what needs to be done to correct the situation. What is absent in this chain is that what you need is accountability. The people who are employed to fulfill these roles or have to do their work accordingly. And more importantly, that if things continue not going correctly or the way it should be, then one needs to say, where are the consequence management? Why do we allow or constantly allow people who are not responding to these recommendations, not responding to the weaknesses? Why do they continue doing the work when they certainly not making any progress? So accountability becomes very important. Consequence management becomes very important. And those are the levers one needs to pull in order to see a different picture.
8: And, you know, Vanusha, at the end of the day, it's not only the negative outcomes, is that we're also seeing spending that just does not make sense in as far as losses, whether it's water losses, whether it's electricity losses, whether it's the writing off of bad debt in municipalities. And these are pointing to all of the areas where there are gaps and where there's money that is, in some instances, taken out of the system.
10: So these points that you've just listed, it's critical, because that really are elements that contributes to the financial health of an entity or any institution for that matter. So it comes down to the municipalities and saying, what are they billing? How are they billing? Are they billing correctly? Are they collecting? So your bad debts that you pointed out is because we are not collecting what we are billing. It means that we have insufficient funds. Then it comes, the important part is, how are we spending? what we plan to spend and how we spend it. The procurement process has become a very important aspect in that. They are there to make sure that there is fair, it's unbiased procurement. It's there to make sure that we procure items at the correct price that we get value for money.
8: Ms. Vanuja Maharaj, let me thank you for your time. The Auditor General's Head of Audit Portfolio. Think about that. Only 39 out of 257 municipalities have received clean audits.
11: You are listening to the National Briefing with Kathy Mutlahlana.
8: Well, let's move on to this story now. As South Africa prepares for the planned protests of 30 June, law enforcement agencies have been stepping up their efforts to ensure public safety and maintain order. The police and the private security industry regulatory authority have met with leading private security companies to strengthen coordination. Sam Chauke is director of CIRA, joins us on the line. So, Sam, let's talk about the three key points of agreements or outcomes ahead of June 30.
12: Good morning, Katie, and good morning to the listeners. Indeed, yes, we met with the private security industry and the police, and we've all agreed that the private security industry will offer their assistance to the nation to make sure that on the 30th of June, everything becomes normal and that the nation will be protected, property will be protected. And that will be done by a lot of ways. First of all, there have been a lot of planning identifying areas of risk, as well as ensuring that there will be support on the air as well as on the ground through personnel and equipment and technology.
8: What we know is that private security now outnumbers the number of police officers in the country. So in as far as the on-the-ground deployments on the day, who is going to be doing what and how is the work of the private guards going to fit alongside that of the police?
12: The police will do their normal work. The private security industry will do their normal work, as well as an additional work of making sure that nothing goes wrong, even if they are not paid for the work that they're supposed to be doing on that day. You will recall, Katie, that in 2021, for instance, some of the guards deserted their posts and so on because of there was mayhem. But now with the benefit of planning, everything else needs to go as normal as possible to ensure that the public order remains and property is protected and there is nothing that is outside the law.
8: You're bringing me to my next point, Sam, because if there are lessons to take out of the July 2021 unrest, it also comes out of how we saw some of these private security companies behaving, and including the violence, right, that was inflicted on individuals. And we saw, in some instances, racism playing itself out when it came to how certain areas were being guarded by private security. How are you going to ensure that people don't overextend themselves with this mandate now that there is actually some level of understanding and working together in place?
12: Katie, we have a very comprehensive code of conduct that regulates how security service providers have to conduct themselves, including dealing with the issue of human rights. So we have made sure that this time around we will be pushing as much communication as possible to remind them of the obligations that they have towards the public, towards the state, and towards their own private clients. And we're going to make sure that all those rules are just drilled in their minds as they do this work, to be able to understand what the bounds are, what the legal bounds are, and how far they can go in doing that.
8: Sam Chauke, let's leave it there, director of CIRA. So there you have it, widespread collaboration ahead of June 30th.
11: This is where the day begins with Kathy Mutlahlana on the National Briefing.
8: Well, as we talk then about the June 30 deadline set by groups demanding that foreign nationals who are undocumented leave the country, the Kenyan Peasants League has appealed to the United Nations, asking them to intervene and calling for urgent measures to protect migrant workers, refugees and asylum seekers in South Africa. David Otieno is General Coordinator of the Kenyan Peasants League. He joins us now from Nairobi. David, good morning to you. Firstly, why are you taking this matter to the United Nations? What do you expect the United Nations to do?
13: Yeah, thank you so much, and I'm happy to be here. Yeah, first of all, the reason why the Kenyan Peasants League is taking this matter to the United Nations Special Procedures is because you see the United Nations declarations on the rights of peasants actually gives everyone a mandate to write to the special procedures on the working group on the peasants if they think that the rights of the peasants are being abused or are not being protected as required by the declaration. So the declaration actually gives anybody anywhere in the world to write to it. So the reason why we took this action is because, you know, in the spirit of international solidarity with the comrades in South Africa, including the migrant workers, because, you know, the Article 1.4 of the Declaration says that every migrant, regardless of their status, have a right to protection and have a right to being offered services. So the reason why we are taking this is to perhaps ask the South African government to fulfill its obligation, because South Africa actually voted for the declaration. It means it is bound by that declaration. So we are actually writing to the UN Special Procedures to write to South Africa an urgent appeal so that the government can take action and fulfill its obligation to protect the rights of the migrants.
8: What are the obligations that you believe South Africa is not protecting right now? I think the government has come out very strongly against the use of violence that we have seen. But certainly there hasn't been anything to indicate that the rights of asylum seekers and those who've been granted refugee status currently, that those rights are not being protected.
13: Yeah, of course, there is widespread information because we have some comrades in South Africa who we are actually working in collaboration with, and reports of, let me say, attacks on migrants, reports of people being killed, report of businesses being closed. Actually, that is the obligation of the government. Anybody in South Africa or in Kenya or anywhere has a right to be protected regardless of their status. And the reports of people leaving South Africa, businesses being burnt down, people being attacked, is a clear indication that the South African government is not fulfilling its obligation. And of course, we are aware that there is also a court order that was given by 2025, barring some of the people from taking part in such actions. So court orders need to be implemented by government, because when a court gives an order, then who is to enforce it? It's not a private security. It is the government who has to do that. So that's why we are saying that South Africa, I know maybe they could be doing something, but they're doing a lot to be able to protect the right of those migrant workers who are in South Africa.
8: David, are you aware of some of the plans that the South African government has put in place right now? That 600 million rand worth of a budget has been put in effect solely for the purposes of ensuring that there is peace and safety in South Africa. Yes, it's been a developing situation, but what does all of that mean to you?
13: Well, it is a step in the right direction. And of course, when we are allocating resources, there should be commensurate deployment of security apparatus. For example, in areas which are populated by migrant workers or populations. Yeah, so
8: David, what do you say about the high number of migrants in South Africa that are undocumented? Because we're seeing them in their thousands. What do you say about that?
13: I think it still boils down to government, because one thing is that when somebody is coming into South Africa, into another country, there should be procedures. So there's if these people are undocumented, then it means that there's a failure on the part of government to ensure that the borders are policed so well, such that people who are coming to South Africa are able to come legally or to come in a manner that is not causing any trouble. There could be some troublemakers among the migrants. It is the responsibility of the government to arrest such individuals, and of course also to speed up the process of regularizing papers for the asylum seekers and the people who are coming to South Africa to work. There are people who have just come to work and they are there legally with legal papers. But you see now, when we are seeing a blanket condemnation of foreigners, then it means that there's no way to look at who is there there legally. Yeah.
8: All right. David Otieno, General Coordinator of the Kenyan Peasants League. So those are the grounds on which they're now heading to the UN. Dineo has your 7:30 headlines.
14: Thank you, Kathy. A very good morning. Let's take a look at the headlines at 7:30. A 74-year-old former apartheid-era informer, or so-called Askari, is expected to appear before the Benoni Regional Court this morning, facing multiple charges, including 15 counts of murder. In other news, the South African government has congratulated Bafana Bafana following their 1-0 World Cup victory over South Korea, and Venezuela's interim president, Delcy Rodriguez, has declared a state of emergency following two strong earthquakes in quick succession. A full update follows at the top of the hour.
11: SAFM, guiding you through the rush hour traffic.
15: A little bit lighter than you might be expecting in some places. Might be a little bit of absenteeism. Not surprising if you're up at 3 o'clock this morning. But there are some delays. The crowd

0: Northbound up by Inanda Road and a broken down vehicle before that. So the N2 parks heavily from just around Booth Road Bridge. By the time you get to Spaghetti Junction, it is heavy. N3 from Pavilion to Sherwood looking quite bad as well. Cape Town, the M5 queuing at South the Field. That's into Duval Drive. And then from Ottery all the way through to Coburg Interchange. And the M19 that links the M7 through to the West Coast Road. The M19 at Melkbostrand near the private school has been closed due to a fatal crash. With the traffic update, I'm Rob Byrne.
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2: It's not Zai Khan, it's actually Faith Khan. Yes, Faith Khan.

0: 32. Tapelo Maseko, second half strike, sealed a famous 1-0 victory over South Korea, with Coach Hugo Broosman finishing second in Group A behind Mexico. It's the first time South Africa have progressed beyond the World Cup group stage. Next up, Canada. But let's hear from our goal scorer, Tapelo Maseko.
1: Unbelievable. I can't believe it. I must be dreaming or something. It's unbelievable. But, you know, it's football. You get some chances, you win some and you lose some. And that's honestly, that's what makes the best players the best, you know. And, yeah, I'm just grateful to be able to help my team and my teammates. But in all honesty, credit must go to them. You know, they put up a very good fight, especially at the back. Ronza, our back four, our midfielders, everyone just put a very good shift, and that's how we got the win.
0: Now here's the Bafana coach Hugo Broos praising his players' belief and composure after they defied the odds to keep South Africa's World Cup dream alive, and he knows it was tough.
2: It was very difficult for South Korea to find the spaces. We defended good, and we were in transitions, we were dangerous. And that's what we wanted to do today, and we scored that goal, and then was it 20 minutes of heart beating and hoping that the game should be as soon as possible finished. So yes, we are in the second round, it's historical, but for the guys, I'm very happy for the guys. I worked with them already near 5 years, and what we did in those 5 years is amazing.
0: Bafana will now face Canada in the round of 32 as South Africa continue its historic World Cup journey. Our hearts firmly with Bafana, but a quick take you around the grounds for another big night at the FIFA World Cup. Morocco continuing Africa's impressive campaign. 4-2 was their victory over Haiti. Brazil eased past Scotland 3-0. And Mexico beat the Czech Republic 3-0 to top Group A, while Bafana's famous 1-0 win over South Korea securing that second spot. And we'll leave you with President Cyril Ramaphosa, who recently summed up what sport can do for a nation, whether it's the Springboks or Bafana Bafana. Some victories really do touch the heart.
3: Bafana, yo, it gives you hair, me teach you arm.
0: And judging by the celebrations this morning, there's a lot of happy hearts out there. That's your national briefing sport.
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6: Ndauleng, a very good morning again. I'm disappointed, you know. You said that there are no clear gains on the rand out of this win, but the JC is not open yet, okay? So let's just hang on a little bit. But Pay Inc. notes that household budgets are under pressure. It's as real salaries fall.
7: That's right, Kathy. And listen, I'm crossing fingers and toes. I'm also looking at the cup half full. But for now, looking at that Pay Inc. indicator, which shows just another economic print pointing to growing pressure on local households. Now, just a few days after data showed consumer confidence slumped to its lowest level more than a year, the latest Pay Inc. net salary index reveals that salary earners are losing ground to inflation, while nominal net

0: salaries rose modestly in May, real earnings declined as higher fuel prices pushed inflation to 4.5%. The result is weaker purchasing power and increased strain on household budgets, with spending increasingly focused on essentials. And economists warn the squeeze on consumers could weigh on economic growth, while ongoing uncertainty is likely to keep businesses cautious on hiring, investment, and expansion through the remainder of the year. In other news, some of the country's largest retailers are preparing contingency plans ahead of planned protests on June the 30th, with the Consumer Goods Council of South Africa warning members to brace for possible disruptions. Now, the industry body says it remains in close contact with law enforcement and has received assurances that measures are being implemented to support business continuity and limit operational risks. Concerns include transport disruptions, infrastructure damage, looting, and threats to delivery platforms and supply chains, particularly in Gauteng and KZN. Now, let's check in on those markets, Kathy. Now, one can really only hope the Bafana Bafana magic rubs off on the JSE, but as things stand, with gold continuing its correction, the local bourse is in for another soft opening. This is also spilling over to currency markets, with the rand on the back foot trading at 16.55 to the dollar, 21.81 to the pound, and 18.80 to the euro. Sentiment, however, more upbeat on the global front as oil hits a four-month low on easing geopolitical tensions, while tech shares are rebounding after a brief sell-off. Now, that's helping lift risk appetite, with U.S. futures and most Asian markets trading in positive territory. And that's a wrap of your market brief. I'll be back bright and early tomorrow with hopefully some more encouraging news on the local front. I'm Ntaoleng Letshela for the National Briefing.
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2: How are you? 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Eba fit point show. In 1976, the youth has switched her on. And for 50 years, the nation has watched as the story unfolds. And namhlanje, courage looks the same and different. It looks like showing up when no one believes in you. It's about finding the strength to stand up again. The courage of 1976 is appealing in 2026. SAPC 1, Zansi for sure. The source of youth courage. My gosh.

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3: 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We're out here, Mzansi. 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
3: All right, we're getting into our national briefing for this morning. Our contributor for the week, Ambassador Nozipho January Bardil. The current reality check, Ambassador Bardil, is that we have made history at the FIFA World Cup. But of course, there are the other substantive issues that we still have to grapple with that are confronting our country. And today you want to turn the attention to state-owned enterprises and what is happening in these institutions as they sit at the intersection of economic growth, public service delivery, and fiscal sustainability.
5: Yes, good morning, Kathy, and to all your listeners. And yes, hala hala to Bafana Bafana. They definitely made us very proud this morning. So once again, I'll go straight into it, keeping my eye on the clock, Kathy, and start by saying, yes, our state-owned institutions were set up really not merely to as public enterprises, but also as very strategic institutions at the intersection of growth, public service, sustainability, and also social sustainability. So we're looking at the likes of Eskom, and everybody has experienced Eskom, which affects every household and every business in this country. Transnet also affects our exports, our mining, our agriculture, and our manufacturing. PRASA, the Passenger Rail Agency of South Africa, affects our worker and citizen mobility. And of course, we all are aware of the post office, Danel, and all of these were built also to create jobs, to develop our infrastructure, and to keep strategic assets in the hands of our government. And I think the unions, of course, our unions were always very, very possessive of them as well, because they were job creation institutions. But I think there was also another ideological reason for setting them up, that the government needed to have direct control of them so that no foreign companies could set prices or cut supply, because the ultimate reason was to make them accessible to everybody in the country. You will recall that before 1994, you know, much of these, what we call essential services, were limited to the white communities of our country, and our people did not really have access to electricity. But having said all that, we've heard of the rather 10 wasted years, a very politically charged comment on what happened and why the Zondo Commission ultimately came in. To look at what went wrong with the state-owned enterprises, because from a fit-for-purpose perspective, they certainly lost some of their value. And so again, once again, in the interest of time, I'll just cite three reasons why they also failed and we haven't been as successful as we would have liked them to be as a citizenry. The first is that governance capture and political interference was cited also in the commissions as the main reason. And it's similar to some of those that we mentioned when we were looking at our municipalities yesterday, that these interferences included politically connected board appointments, executive appointments that were based on loyalty rather than competence, interference in procurement, and of course, leadership changes. And so the strategic decisions became distorted. There were long-term And planning was also deteriorated, you know, in terms of our country. If you think about it, in 1994, there were 21 million South Africans in this country. And by now, we are sitting at 65 million. So our population has tripled. And so if we don't do that long-term planning, of course, it has an impact on the quality of life that we have to live, because things deteriorate if you don't plan for them in advance. We weakened our institutions as well, and the public confidence collapsed in these. A second reason was the systemic procurement corruption, and that there was evidence showing that state capture was not primarily only about stealing existing assets and taking them. It was also about controlling procurement systems. So it became a systemic problem. And we ended up with inflated contracts where people paid a lot more with very little to show for it. Preferential supply arrangements. We saw some of the consultancies that were employed also getting themselves caught up in the corruption, and we saw a very weak contract management. And institutions like Eskom, Transnet and others suffered billions of rands of losses through procurement failures. The third example or the third reason for the loss, and I'm really going through these very fast because there's no time, is that many skilled professionals, of course, also left our state-owned enterprises because of the political instability, because of governance failures, uncertain career prospects. You know, they wanted to be more secure in their futures. And general organizational dysfunctions, the culture of the institutions were changed, the morales were, people working for them, you know, their morales went down, maintenance deteriorated, and the institutional memory also disappeared. And so even though we have seen some improvement in the electricity infrastructure, I mean, everybody has a story to tell about load shedding in South Africa, and still have, but there was some improvement with Eskom and the freight rail system. The port efficiency has improved, but that was also because a lot of private sector money went into it, because the private sector needs these institutions to work, and of course municipality utilities as well. So the erosion of professional capability was quite a big deal. So, you know, what can we do, Tathi, to make to turn these things around? I think three things again I'll mention, because I'm looking at the time. We need more professional boards and executive appointments, and to some extent this has also started to happen. And this is arguably the most important reform to do. Competence, experience, integrity, and sector expertise for the boards and the executives. There needs to be a separation of the ownership, the oversight, and the operations. Again, that separation of power. The state is the only shareholder often, and so it is an owner, it is a policymaker, and it is a regulator. And somewhere, you know, these need to be separated so that they have their own kind of responsibility and ethics. And we also need clearer governance frameworks to define these responsibility, reduce political interference, and strengthen accountability. And lastly, Kathy, we need to again establish a national compact around strategic infrastructure, which does include government, business, labor, all our communities, and academia. I think we often underestimate the value that academia can play, because they do study these things. And very finally, the strategic reflection from all this is that even though they were set up precisely for developmental roles envisioned by the Constitution, they did not succeed in achieving substantive socioeconomic rights in the decades ahead. And we are very concerned about that, but we also acknowledge some of the efforts that have been made to make it all better.
3: You know, I always wonder, Ambassador Nozipho, what it is that we can do to reconnect our states with that developmental agenda, because it was so crucial, you know, at the participants at the onset of democracy, and it remains critical even to date. So the point that you're raising about the role of these institutions and what they were supposed to do for a democratic state, and the fact that by and large they have not delivered on that promise, South Africans then live with the consequences of that on a day-to-day basis. Thank you so much for that contribution, Ambassador Nozipho January Bartel.
4: SAFM, guiding you through the rush hour traffic.
0: Good morning. Heavy traffic coming out of Pretoria on the M1 South. It's a crash by Limwood Road. It's back traffic all the way across all lanes, heavily back to the N4 Emalahleni Highway. Just off the highway, Limwood Road at January Masiella. Traffic lights are down there, and there's also been a crash at that junction on the Pretoria east side. Joburg this morning, a little bit lighter than normal. Not surprising, really, given a very early start for a lot of people. Traffic is busy around some incidents. One is the Mike 1 North, a broken down bus at Oxford Road in Parktown. And before you get there, a crash near Empire Road. It's very heavy coming through from Goldgrave City. Behind that, the M2 is now backing up from Benrose all the way into that Mike 1. And the N3 queuing from Eilands up to Van Buren and then through Galulis up to Modderfontein Road. It's quite heavy there as well. Durban, an earlier crash on the M2 North at Inanda Road. Traffic seems to be moving through that section. But on the southbound side, a crash at Spaghetti Junction. So from Inanda Road, coming down past a breakdown at Clare Road Bridge, a crash before Spaghetti Junction. That's all very heavy. M13 coming from Westfield to Sherwood, bad again through the roadworks, and a crash just after Market Road, still causing delays leaving Pietermaritzburg. Cape Town, a big collision scene on the M19, the Melkbos Road, between the Mumra Road and the West Coast Road. That section of the M19 has been closed. There's a lot of extra traffic diverting actually through Dunoon on Malabongwe Drive and along Marine Drive down through Milnerton area as a result of that blockage on that M19 section. With your traffic update, I'm Rob Byrne.
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8: Good morning, Honorable Katie Mohlahlane, and good morning to SAFM listeners. I'm very, very happy today. Very, very happy. Bafana, Bafana made it. And what I want to say, it's like, I want to ask Kaizer Chiefs fans, they must stay away from Bafana, Bafana, because they're going to bring a bad luck. It's only you, Katie, you were behind the boys. Only you. Kaizer Chiefs fan, but all other Kaizer Chiefs fans, they must stay away from our boy. They're gonna bring a bad luck. They must support Mexico. Thank you.
9: Morning, guys. You know what I just want to say? Despite Safa, despite the dinosaur, Danny Jordan, we must thank Hugo Bruce. What he's done in the last how many years he's been our coach. I mean, I think he'll go down in history. People were calling for his head, yes, against Mexico, we played badly. But people seem to not be calling for the head of Danny Jordan.
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3: All right, those are just some of the voice notes that are coming through on the show. Let me go to the phone lines. Ngabega Sive, good morning. You want to talk about Bafana Bafana? What a bunch of winners.
11: Yes, Kathy, this moment says to us as South Africans, we must trust the process and we must be patient with administration of Danny Jordan. Kathy, Danny Jordan became the president of SAFA in 2013. Ne? In 2014, it was too soon for us to qualify. We did not qualify. We did not qualify for 2018. We did not qualify for 2022. Now, in his fourth World Cup, which is 2026, which is our fourth World Cup, we've gone through to the next stage. No other SAFA president has given us that. And also in his Ivory Coast 2023 AFCON, we became third place. In his 2019 Egypt, we went to quarterfinal.
3: Okay.
11: So he then brought us the Bruce that people now are saying he must not go. When it was raining in SAFA, they were saying Hugo Bruce must go, bring pizza and all of those things. So South Africans, they must not be dishonest when the sweet is on the mouth. We must trust the process of Danny Jordan. We must trust the process,
3: right,
11: that he will deliver us another coach. And
3: Sive,
11: by the way,
3: I'm going to leave it there. I'm going to leave it there. You've said a mouthful. Becky, you're in Mbombela. Good morning.
12: Good morning, Katie. I just wanted to touch base with regards to what your guest from Kenya said regarding our government being irresponsible and take the blame give to the government. Katie, we are dealing with issues of asylum seekers and illegal immigrants day to day in our courts. And you'll find that a person entered the country lawfully through OR Tambo International, but when the visa expires, the very same person does not renew the visa. Then why do you take the blame to the government? Because a person knows that when he comes to South Africa, he has to renew his visa. We've got also a situation where most of the people coming from Pakistan or India, they come and for a study permit, but they've got shops here in South Africa. We are faced with those situations. I'm talking from experience because these are people who come to us as attorneys to say, please represent us so that we can find ourselves and make our papers correct. It's to blame the government, whereas the fault is on the part of the people who come to South Africa legally or illegally. So that's my contribution.
3: Yeah,
12: that's
3: Becky, my contribution. And I think a very strong contribution, given you deal with this on a day-to-day basis.
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14: Top stories. Ex-Askari faces murder charges and Venezuela declares state of emergency after twin quakes. A very good morning with the news. I'm Dinomo Daung. A 74-year-old former apartheid era informer, also called Askari, is expected to appear before the Benoni Regional Court this morning, facing multiple charges, including 15 counts of murder. The man is linked to three incidents in which young people were lured under the guise of receiving military training. It's alleged the suspect deceived the youths into believing they're participating in military operations against the apartheid government. Instead, they were murdered, allegedly by the suspect and two accomplices, who allegedly operated from the Vlakplaas Farm West, Pretoria. Hawks spokesperson Katlego Mogale.
15: The suspects face multiple charges, including 15 counts of murder, arson, kidnapping, unlawful possession of explosive, unlawful possession of a firearm and ammunition, as well as defeating or obstructing the administration of justice.
14: Security at ports of entry in the Northwest Province will be reinforced ahead of expected protests on the 30th of June. Several groups are planning nationwide protests calling for undocumented foreign nationals to leave the country by the 30th. Provincial Police Commissioner Major General Rhino Naidu says the reinforcement is in anticipation of a high influx of immigrants who may rush to the ports to return to their countries of origin. Naidu says full law enforcement personnel will be deployed to prepare for any eventuality as 30 June approaches.
16: There are threats of shutdown of certain services, etc., shutdown certain areas. We will address those within the prescripts of the law. Some of the areas that are reinforced beside the central business areas and the prioritized areas includes the ports of entry. As you know, this province has got 8 ports of entry, and they might become sites of the hubs of movement of people. So part of our contingency planning covers the fact that we might suddenly get an influx of people that want to return to their countries of origin, etc.
14: Meanwhile, Northwest Premier Lazarus Mokgosi has expressed hope that the daily services and activities will proceed without any major disruptions.
17: Come the 30th, Northwest will still be a normal day. Our children will be able to go to school. Our communities will still be able to go to churches, will be able to go to town. And we believe on a day-to-day basis, we will be receiving regular reports because the provincial joint committee that includes the South African police, the army, state security will be in charge, and different departments also in terms of their responsibility.
14: Further afield, Venezuela's interim president, Delcy Rodriguez, has declared a state of emergency following two strong earthquakes in quick succession. 20 aftershocks have been recorded and a number of buildings have collapsed in different parts of the country. The main airport serving the capital, Caracas, has suffered damage and is closed. President Rodriguez offered her condolences to families. At least 32 people have been killed and hundreds injured. The BBC's Will Grant.
18: Reports are still coming in from all across Caracas, from various different parts of Venezuela, the state of Aragua, the state of Vargas, the state where it struck Carabobo, and of course the capital itself. Various different neighborhoods affected there. I have a friend who is currently in the San Bardino neighborhood, slightly to the north of the city. She's showing me pictures of a building that has collapsed there, and she's spoken to a resident who says he knows there are people still trapped inside, and there are of course emergency services on the scene there.
14: Lastly, the South African government has congratulated Bafana Bafana following their 1-0 World Cup victory over South Korea. Officials say the impressive result is a proud moment for the country. Government praised the team's discipline and fighting spirit on the global stage. Recapping the top story this hour, a 74-year-old former apartheid era informer, or so-called Askari, is expected to appear before the Benoni Regional Court this morning, facing multiple charges, including 15 counts of murder. Headlines at 8 for SAFM News. I'm Dino Mutau.
3: It's a very good morning to you. Welcome to the National Briefing Sport. Bafana Bafana waking up the nation, celebrating after making history. Now Canada await in Sunday's FIFA World Cup round of 32 clash. Woohoo!
4: SAFM, guiding you through the rush hour traffic.
0: Still very heavy coming into Joburg from the south this morning. Mike 1 from Goldreef City up to a stationary bus at Oxford Road in the Parkdown area. M2 sitting back as far as Benrose trying to get into the Crown. The south of Dale area, Clip River Drive from the N12 heading through Southdale to Boysons is bad. And the N3 North queuing up into the Heldenace interchange. If you're coming out of Pretoria, there's a heavy backlog as well on the M1 South. That's a crash by Linwood Road. Traffic queuing back as far as the N4 Emmett Flanney Highway. Leaving Pietermaritzburg, a crash before Ashburton. That's the second collision on that route this morning, so that is slow. A collision scene and a breakdown between Mgenna Road and Spaghetti Junction. The N2 South under all sorts of pressure with heavy traffic right back to Inunda Road this morning. Cape Town, the M5 from Rondebosch up towards the Coburg interchange is busy. The N1 inbound slow from around about N1 City to the Coburg interchange area as well. And the West Coast Road through to the N7 is obstructed this morning on the M19, so the Melkbosch Road going to and from the West Coast Road, obstructed by a fatal crash near that Melkbosch school. Looks like a lot of traffic diverting away from that and ending up on Malabongwe Drive through to Noon to get back to the N7. With your traffic update, I'm Rob Byrne.
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4: 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This is Where the Day Begins with Kathy Mutlatlana on the National Briefing.
3: It's nine after eight o'clock. You're listening to the National Briefing. A warm welcome to you if you've just stepped in. And if you've just woken up, why have you been sleeping for so long? You've missed out on the news of the decade. Bafana Bafana making history. We're through to the next round of the FIFA World Cup.
19: Good morning, Aus Kefiki. 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
20: Good morning, Kefi. Good morning, George in Bloemfontein. Kefi, I request you to call Talita the professor to come and update us on the level of happiness South Africa is having this morning. Thank you very much, Kefi. Thank you.
3: Professor Talita Gereeling, we need her on the line. What are the current happiness levels in South Africa as we celebrate this win over South Korea that has secured so much for the nation? We'll have more on that as the hour unfolds. And of course, we'll be getting into our municipal watch feature. Today, we're joined by the Minister of Traditional Affairs and Cooperative Governance. And it really is about the state of municipalities, but the incapacity that we are seeing at an official level within these municipalities. He'll unpack part of the reports that he's tabled before Parliament. Of course, I'll also make time to take your views. 086-000-2032 is the number to dial. 086-000-2032 on the WhatsApp voice note line. 0614-104-107.
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26: Club Soweto. 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And namhlanje, the courage looks the same and different. 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It's about finding the strength to stand up again. The courage of 1976 is appealing in 2026. SAPC 1, Mzansi for sure. The source of youth courage. 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
3: Let's get into our Municipal Watch features. 14 after 8. The Minister of Cooperative Governance and Traditional Affairs, Belinkosini Hlabisa, has told Parliament that 25 municipalities reported senior managers who simply don't meet the requirements of the job, pointing, in his words, to systemic failures in recruitment, governance, and not just slip-ups where it concerns the paperwork. The conversation we're having now will very much draw on the thread that we had as one of our big stories this morning at 7 o'clock, where the Auditor General has now come out to tell us that municipalities have spent 1.6 billion rand on auditors and on consultants, and yet only 36 of those municipalities have been able to secure clean audits. The rest of, or rather only 39 of those municipalities have been able to secure clean audits. The rest of the 257, unfortunately, did not pass the test. Minister Hlabisa, good morning to you. Thank you so much for being part of this conversation. I don't know if many South Africans still have words to describe the feeling around the frustration around the state of local government. What are the words that you use, Minister, to define what we are seeing?
27: Good morning, Kathy, and the listeners of the radio station. First of all, Kathy, let us start with a good note. Congratulations to South Africa and Bafana Bafana for putting us on the job. Yes, Kathy, when it comes to municipality, it's a combination of the good and the bad. We have municipalities, Kathy, that are trying their best to deliver services on time, with competent leadership, but we do experience a bigger number of municipalities struggling to deliver services on time. That is why we are consistent in our oversight, monitoring, because it begins with recruiting the right people for the right job. If you miss it from that point, definitely you will miss the whole thing right away. That is why, therefore, as we introduce the subject, there are municipalities whom we have declined to approve the appointments they have made. We have given them time frames to make corrections through re-advertising. And those who have caused people to assume duties, it is going to be their problem how they're going to solve that one, because municipalities know before a senior manager is given a letter to assume duties, there must have been approval. But if they want to short-circuit wrong things, they just assume duties, and consequence management is going to follow if they don't comply with the instructions given to them that those posts need to restart from afresh.
3: Minister, the percentage here of municipalities that we can now point to in this current financial year who have done what they can for their residents, right? Who've tried to be accountable, who've tried to show the pattern of that accountability, that sits at 15.2%, because that's what 39 out of 257 is. It's 15.2%. That figure is dismal. Are we looking at a point now where, based on the evidence, we can say that there is wholesale failure at local government?
27: Kathy, I had an opportunity to discuss the audit outcome with the Auditor General, where we acknowledged the fact that the number of the clean audits is, as you have indicated, there is a substantial number, Kathy, of the unqualified audit outcome, which is a good audit outcome with few matters that must be attended. And when we compare the previous year and this financial year, there is an improvement in a number of areas. And even if you go to the worst performers, the disclaimers, as well as the disclaimers and those who received the adverse outcome, there has been a great improvement. And our concentration now, Kathy, is not to drop the ball as we are going to local government elections on the 4th of November. On Thursday next week, we are launching 10 by 10, where the 10 MECs, 9 MECs plus minister, and 9 heads of audit teams from 9 provinces and Auditor General, we will be launching a 10 by 10 platform where consistently we want to do improvement in our audit outcome. The cut-off deadline, 31st of August, all municipalities must submit annual financial statement. For the first time, Kathy, in these annual financial statements, which AG was releasing, only one municipality could not submit on time. And that was a great improvement from a bad history of a string of municipalities not accounting at all for many years in a row. There is a great hope of improvement, and even the new councillors will be a new breed, and we know which button to press in order to ensure that services are at the best in terms of service delivery to our people. And I want to encourage our community. When you elect on the 4th of November, don't vote by heart. Use your eyes. Don't vote for a person who has failed you before. Vote for a person who is going to deliver. Look at the quality. Look at the track record. Look how these people have done in the past. Because if we miss it there, Kathy, we can talk day in and day out, but when we have to vote, we do a wrong thing, going for people who failed us before and hope they will do something different. If you want a difference, vote for a person who will deliver services accordingly, upcoming local government election.
3: The other big issue, Minister, is around accountability, right, and consequence management. The Auditor General is saying the reason why we are seeing these repeated disclaimers and poor audit outcomes is because there is very little consequence management. So even if we just start with the 25 municipalities that have reported these senior managers, right, who are running municipalities, but do not have the qualifications to be doing that job, how are you ensuring that there is accountability, that people are held accountable?
27: Kathy, for the 25 municipalities, the people who have been declined to be approved, municipalities have been given a time frame, restart the process. If they don't, we will have to take the process further to courts of law. As I speak with you, Kathy, there are municipalities with whom provincial governments are in the courts of law challenging the irregular appointments, because some of the appointments are done on the basis of cadre deployment, which in most cases go against the requirements, and we are introducing consequence management, and we are watching these municipalities, and we have written to them that you correct this one. If you don't, we will take legal steps to fix it. The unfortunate part, you cannot just override. You need to start step by step, give them some timelines. If they fail, you escalate the matter and intervene in terms of legal procedures.
3: Are we dealing with the problem at the root here? Because what you intimated is that the problem is not necessarily solely an administrative one. It is also systemic, because these actions are taking place because officials at a local government level want things to go a certain way. And so they put people in these positions who they know are pliable and amenable, and they will be able to use those individuals to do what they want to do, even if it may go against the principles of the PFMA, even if it goes against good governance. And that's at the heart of the problem, but it's unfortunately tied to a political culture that we have cultivated in our country.
27: Kathy, one of the problems, that is why the white paper review on local government is elevating the matter of professionalization of staff. It is a problem coming from our past history, where officials are hired on the basis of political affiliations other than on the basis of merit. And this is what we are going to correct. And I'm very confident, because the procedure, as we have demonstrated, if the municipality does the wrong thing, the provincial government declines to concur. If for whatever reason the provincial government concurs, the minister at a national level, which is myself, I decline to concur, and that appointment becomes null and void, has to be reversed, corrected, and we are going to ensure that we stick to the rules of the game. The municipalities refusing to comply, as I've said before, we'll take them through court processes, which will be unfortunate, because we'll be spending money and they will be defending, spending money, the money which will be delivering services to people. Therefore, it goes to what I said. If people elect right political leadership with competency and capability, they will do right thing from the word go and do not want to defend something which they know was wrong from the word go.
3: Minister, just in the last month, the chairperson of SCOPA in Parliament, Songezo Zibi, also looking deeper into the issue of local governance, said, in fact, local government in South Africa was at a point that could not be turned around. There are too many people that have corrupted the system, and within the current framework, there are no solutions to getting better outcomes than what we are seeing. The evidence, of course, if we look at the pattern, unfortunately, overwhelmingly would support that view. But I want to know, as somebody who's also looking at these matters as the minister at a national level, do you agree with that sentiment?
27: No, I don't agree, Kathy. In life, there is nothing which you can say it cannot be corrected. We need the right leadership to lead politically. If you have competent mayors, because there are municipalities, Kathy, they are doing well, clean audit consecutively. If you look why this municipality is getting clean audit for 10 years, the capacity of the mayor, the competencies, capabilities, as well as the capacity of the administration, if they complement, they will do the right thing. But if the mayor and the leadership administratively have poor capacity, they will definitely have poor results. And we are concentrating in addressing such through the white paper, which has been consulted and received an overwhelming support about the changes it will introduce in the local government sphere come the 4th of November. And what is encouraging, Kathy, the MECs at provincial level, I have looked at the records. I did not find records of MECs declining wrong appointments. Some of them simply said no comment. But the current MECs are bold men and women. They just decline the appointment and recommend to the Minister National that they do not agree with this appointment, and I fully concur with them. And then we give an instruction that you start afresh the process. And it's what is going to be changing the system, being consistent on competency and capabilities to employees. And political parties must take the responsibility to deploy political leadership that is competent and capable of doing the right things.
3: All right. That is the Minister of Cooperative Governance and Traditional Affairs, Velinkosini Hlabisa. So you heard there that he's got a sense of optimism. I don't know. Is that optimism well placed? Do you believe that the situation at local government can be turned around? What is critical, though, is that is what he's saying about the upcoming local government elections, that it all remains in the hands of South Africans. It is all in our hands what the next term of local government looks like. So we'll leave it there then for this morning on Municipal Watch. I'll be taking your calls shortly on 086-000-2032 and on the WhatsApp voice note line 0614-104. I'll also say we're watching a live feed of court visuals out of Pretoria this morning. Kat Matlala, Vusumusi Kat Matlala, has already arrived in court, and of course there are big questions about whether he's entered into a plea agreement with the state. So we'll keep a close eye on those developments. Dinawa Mutawung, good morning to you.
14: Thank you, Kathy. Good morning. Let's take a look at the headlines at 8:30. Northwest businessman Suleiman Karim is unlikely to appear before the Madlanga Commission of Inquiry today due to reported ill health. In other news, a 74-year-old former apartheid era informer, so-called Askari, is expected to appear before the Benoni Regional Court this morning, facing multiple charges, including 15 counts of murder. And two powerful earthquakes have struck Venezuela, killing at least 32 people and injuring 700 people. A full update follows at the top of the hour.
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0: Very good morning. Joburg's Crown interchange remains heavily backed up. A stationary bus at Oxford Road up in Parktown, an earlier crash at Empire Road just means the Mike One's solid from Goldring City all the way to Parktown. The M2 from Benrose, really heavy coming into the Crown. You'd probably be best advised to avoid both the Mike One North and the M2 West into that Crown area this morning. Clipper River Drive from the N12 up through Southdale, you're still going to be asked to queue up to get through there. Joburg's M1 North going up from Rivonia into Buccleuch, slightly slow. The Mike One from Buccleuch down to Marlborough Drive, as we saw yesterday. That's busy again today. And the earlier crash coming through Pretoria, N1 South at Lynwood, that's all being cleared up. Durban heavy on the N2 routing south into Spaghetti Junction. A crash before you get to four level. Backlogs right through to Inunda Road. N3 inbound, a crash by Pavilion Mall. That's heavy coming through from the Pinetown side this morning. And of course, you've got the M13 queuing through Westville over the N2 bridge into Sherwood because of roadworks. Cape Town, the M5 north from Rondebosch up towards the N2. Is busy. The N1 inbound, a little bit slow to Coburg interchange, bit of traffic over the elevated freeway, but Cape Town much lighter than you'd be expecting this morning. And don't forget that big fatal crash on the M19 closing the Melkbos Road inland from the R27. A lot of traffic diverting away from that and ending up on Malabongwe Drive through Dunoon to get back onto the N7. With your traffic updates, I'm Rob Byrne.
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7: Faith, Kathy. Faith. Oh, my word. After this morning, I think the whole country has got faith. And now Canada standing between Bafana Bafana and even more history. South Africa, we're celebrating this morning. Bafana reaching the FIFA World Cup knockout stages. First time, Tapelo Maseko, second half winner, securing that famous 1-0 victory over South Korea. Now remember, South Africa first qualified, and that was in 1998, followed by 2002 and then 2010 as hosts, exiting in the group.

0: South Africa's next game is against Canada, 9 p.m., round of 32 in the United States come Sunday. And so nobody is focusing on work today.
1: We love them, we support them. 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We love you guys, we love you guys.
0: The celebrations are only just the beginning. Stay with SFM throughout the day as South Africa celebrates a historic Bafana Bafana victory and look ahead to Sunday's round of 32 showdown with Canada.
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3: Oh man, oh, I told you today is a good day. There's, even if you woke up on the left side of the bed, it's a good day. And if you had woken up early at 3 o'clock like we asked you to, you wouldn't have woken up on the wrong side of the bed. By the time it was time to wake up, you would have been on the right side. All right. So I know lots of you still wanting to weigh in on the Bafana win and some of the other stories that we've covered this morning. But this is a really big one. We're watching the court appearance of Vusumuzi Cat Matlala in Pretoria this morning. He is appearing in court, and we know that his matter has now been separated from that of the SAPS accused in the Medicare 24 contract matter. Of course, what we're waiting to see is around speculation that he has entered into a plea agreement with the state. That becomes one of the key things that we need to see out of this court appearance this morning. So what I want to do now is that I want us to go into the court proceedings and listen to what's coming out of that. We'll take it for a couple of minutes just to see how things unfold, because we should know pretty early on what the agreements, if any, have been struck between Vusumuzi Cat Matlala and the NPA.
4: Are not opposed before me. The right of the media to gather and broadcast information, footage and audio recordings flow from Section 16 of the Constitution, with specific reference to Section 1 A and B, which entails that everybody has the right to freedom of expression, which includes A, freedom of the press and other media, B, freedom to receive and impart information or ideas. Section 16 is not a right limited to the right to speak, but also the right to receive information and ideas. The media holds the key position in society. They are not only protected by the right of freedom of expression, but also a key facilitator and underwriter of such right. The media is there to assist the courts in guarding and protecting the rule of law by way of reporting accurately and with the necessary integrity on matters passing through the courts of this country. By reporting accurately and fairly the legal proceedings of judge and judgments, the media makes an invaluable contribution to public confidence in the judiciary and to the rule of law itself. The reporting of criminal conduct enhanced the purpose and objectives of criminal punishment, more specific that of deterrence. An open justice approach assists in such search for the truth, and it plays an important role in informing and educating the public. It enhances accountability and deters misconduct. It may even be said that it has a therapeutic function, offering an assurance that justice has been done. The applications before me, unopposed for the reasons stated, are then granted as requested. But for the advocate for the National Prosecuting Authorities, his face may not appear on any video recordings, as well as then defense counsel, which then also includes myself as the judicial officer in the matter. If there are any person present in the gallery that would not want to appear on video recording, they may please leave the court now. Should the execution of the order create any disturbance during court proceedings, the court may withdraw or vary the order as it may.

0: find to be in the best interest of justice at the time. It is so ordered.
1: As it pleases your worship.
0: For purpose of transparency, I wish to place the following on record. I was approached yesterday, which was Wednesday, in chambers to hear whether I can accommodate on an urgent basis certain proceedings and whether my court role can accommodate same. I then indicated in view thereof that I had a matter yesterday that was set down for 2 days but could only proceed yesterday and was then postponed for unforeseen reasons. My court role opened for today, and therefore I gave the go-ahead for this matter then to be transferred to my court, and that is how it happened to appear before me. This morning, both senior counsel for the National Prosecuting Authority as well as for the accused, I requested to see them in chambers, and the mere purpose thereof was to hand them certain document each in as to the manner in which this court prefers to deal with proceedings of this nature, which is a document setting out step-by-step proceedings to be followed in court. Advocate for the National Prosecuting Authority, can you confirm that is the totality of the discussion?
1: I do confirm the discussion, Your
0: Worship. Senior counsel for the defense?
2: As it pleases the court, Your Worship. Your Worship, I'm not senior counsel, but I do acknowledge what you've said.
0: Thank you. Yes. Is it correct then, advocate, that the proceedings are as per section 105 capital A of the Criminal Procedure Act?
1: That is indeed correct, Your Worship.
0: Advocate, can you please submit proof that the prosecutor who participated in the plea and sentence agreement has been authorized thereto in writing by the National Director of Public Prosecution, this in compliance with section 105A, subsection 1, subsection A?
1: Your Worship, I hand in a certificate to the court, which has been signed by Advocate Andrea Johnson, the investigating director of the investigating directorate against corruption.
0: Mr. Matlala, the proceedings may take some time. You may be seated if you prefer to.

0: Counsel, were you provided with the document?
1: Yes, we were, Your Worship.
0: Do you have any submissions or objections or challenging the contents thereof?
1: No, we do not.
0: The one-page document is received as Exhibit A in the proceedings?

0: Advocate, are you able to confirm then that the prosecutor who then entered into the plea and sentence agreement with the accused persons consulted with the person charged with the investigation of the case and had due regard to the nature and circumstances relating to the offence, the personal circumstances of the accused persons, previous convictions of the accused, if any, and the interests of the community, this in a compliance with section 105 capital A subsection 1 B Roman 1 and 2.
1: Your Worship, I do confirm that we have in our possession an affidavit by senior criminal investigator in the investigating directorate against corruption, Mr. Sunil Baluchan. Your Worship, he has deposed to an affidavit. May I have leave to hand it to you?
0: You may read it into record.
1: As the court pleases. Your Worship, my land affairs have been provided with a copy of this document as well. I, Sunil Baluchan, do hereby make oath and state as the following. One, I am employed by the National Prosecuting Authority of South Africa as a senior criminal investigator in the investigating directorate against corruption. I am the lead investigating officer in Silverton Case 285/03/2026. Two, the facts deposed to herein are derived both from the affidavits obtained, documentation at my disposal, and from my personal knowledge, both true and correct. Three, the investigating director, as head of IDEC, authorized an investigation into this matter. Four, the accused in this matter are 4.1, Vusumusi Matlala, accused number 2, 4.2, Medicare 24 Tswane District, P2YLTD, accused number 2, represented by accused number 1, and 4.3, Luxo Africa Brand Investments, P2YLTD, accused number 3, represented by accused number 1. 5. Accused number 1 appeared in the Pretoria Magistrates Court on the 26th of March 2026. 6. Accused number 1 was requisitioned from custody as he was in the custody in an unrelated matter. 7. Accused number 1 did not apply for bail in this matter. 8. Accused number 1 was thereafter served to appear on behalf of accused number 2 and accused 3 in terms of section 332 of the Criminal Procedure Act. 9. During the first appearance of accused number 1, the accused indicated that he would like to enter a plea and sentence discussions with the state. 10. The authorized prosecutors, Deputy Director Advocate S. Manilal, Senior State Advocate R. Creel, had discussed the plea and sentence agreement with me on the 22nd of June 2026. 11. I understand that the accused will plead guilty as set out below. The charges, count 1, fraud. The charges are reflected in Annex D, were perused by me wherein the SAPs awarded the accused number 1 and 2, a tender in the amount of 228 million. 12.2, the SAPs paid Medicare Tswane District, accused number 2, the amount of 50,310,590.68 in 199 payments to the actual prejudice of SAPs. 12.3, the contract was obtained by way of fraudulent misrepresentations. 12.4. The accused therefore plead guilty to count 1 as contained in the charge sheet and admit that they have no valid defense to say. 12.5. Counts 2 to 4 with corruption charges. 12.6. After SAPS paid Medicare 24 Tswane District, accused 2, the amount of 50,310,590.68 in 199 payments. Accused number 1 as the sole director and owner of Medicare 24 Tswane District, accused 2, and director and majority shareholder of Luxo Brand Africa Brand Investments, accused 3, paid multiple SAPS members from the proceeds of the fraudulent tender award. 12.7. These payments to public officers being SAPS members were unlawful and intentional and constituted gratifications for their facilitation. 12.8. The accused paid 1, Rachel Macheng, a member of the SAPS, who was stationed in the division, forensic service, science services. Macheng was one of the end users of the services that were rendered by accused number 1 and 2 in terms of the contract awarded to accused 1 and 2. 12.9, Macheng's role and responsibilities within SAPS was abused in that she referred multiple members from SAPS for medical screening to accused 2 that resulted in purchase orders being issued in relation to the services that accused 2 was contracted to provide and thereby enabled accused 2 to invoice the SAPs whilst receiving undue gratification from accused 1. 12.10, the funds were made to Macheng in a clandestine manner in order to prevent detection of the said payments as follows. 12.11. Electronic funds transfers were made from the First National Bank account number 62824411161 of accused 2 to the First National Bank account number 63020956223 of Luxor Africa Brand Investments, accused 3, of which accused number 1 held directorships in both accused 2 and 3. 12.2. From the First National Bank account of accused 3, account number 62478810, funds were transferred to an account held by Ozweni Meat Hyper Pty Ltd, which was nominated by Rachel Macheng. 12.13. The funds were thereafter transferred from the First National Bank account of Ozweni Meat Hyper to the personal account of Modigi Christina Kekana. 12.14. Subsequently, the funds were in the personal account of Christina Kekana, account number 93655-06146, was withdrawn and made available to Macheng. 12.15. A total amount of 300,000 was paid in tranches in amounts of 100,000 in three equal payments to Macheng. These payments were made in or about 13 January 2025, 4 February 2025, and 17 March 2025. Counts 12.16, counts 5 to 7, the money laundering charges. The accused, being accused number 1, 2, and 3, contravened section 4 of POCA, 12.18, in that the movement of funds emanating from the contract induced by fraud, as set out above, through various accounts as set out in paragraph 48 above, resulted in the disguise or concealment of the nature, source, origin, movement, location, or disposition of the said funds. 12.19. The funds amounting to 50,310,590.68 received by accused 2 from the SAPS as payments pursuant to the unlawfully awarded contract constitute proceeds of unlawful activities. 13. I understand that the accused will plead guilty to all counts as attached to the agreement. 14. I confirm that I have been consulted with due regard to, amongst others, the AA, nature of the circumstances relating to the offence, BB, personal circumstances of the accused, CC, previous convictions of the accused, if any, and DD, interests of the community. And 15, I understand that the accused will be sentenced as stipulated in paragraph 84 to 91 of the plea and sentence agreement. 16, I confirm that I have had insight into the proposed plea and sentence agreement, and after consideration of all factors mentioned therein, I am in agreement with the proposal. Consultation with the complainant. 17. Major General Charity Matlo of the South African Police Services was also consulted to me prior to concluding this affidavit. She and I agreed with the terms and sentences as contained in the Section 105 plea agreement. The complainant was specifically informed of the preferred charges as stipulated. 19, she was satisfied that the prosecutor may enter into the plea and sentence agreement as contemplated. 20, the complainant has been afforded an opportunity to A, consider the plea and sentence agreement, specifically the sentence provisions in which the court deviates from the minimum sentence, B, the court acting in terms of Section 280 of the Criminal Procedure Act 51 of 1977 takes the offences in counts 1 to 7 together, which will run concurrently for purposes of sentencing, C, that the court in terms of Section 297 of the Criminal Procedure Act impose, Your Worship, should I be reading out this, I won't go into the sentence aspect. I'll go straight into 21. The complainant had no conditions or further representations to make. 22, the complainant was advised that in terms of Section 51(2)(a) of the Criminal Procedure Act, Criminal Law Amendment Act 1997, persons convicted of offences referred to in Part 2 of Schedule 2 of the Act are liable to conviction in cases of the first offender to imprisonment for a period of not less than 15 years. 23, the complainant and I are in agreement that deviation from the prescribed minimum sentence as according to the plea sentence agreement. The deponent acknowledges the contents of the affidavit and had no objections to taking the prescribed oath, sign, and commission. Affidavit.
0: Counsel for the defense, you had insight into this document?
2: Yes, we did, Your Worship.
0: From the document, I note that there's already reference to the next step as to whether the complainant in the matter was indeed known regarding the plea and sentence agreement. Do you have any affidavit from this complainant, or are you satisfied that it is contained within the document handed to you?
1: Your Worship, I do have an affidavit from the complainant.
0: Okay, just hold them. I received this then as exhibit.
2: All right, so there we have it then. That would be the breaking news unfolding in Pretoria. Vusumuzi Cat Matlala has entered into a plea and sentence agreement with the state. He has admitted guilt when it comes to fraud and corruption charges in relation to the Medicare 24 contract, and it's a contract worth 360 million rand that has been under scrutiny, and that appearance taking place at the Pretoria Specialized Commercial Crimes Court. And we're hearing now part of the affidavit that will be the evidence that is submitted before the courtroom in relation to this matter. And you also heard the acknowledgement, right, around how some of these monies were spent, including the fact that there were SAPS members that were paid for their involvement. And that's part of the reason why these cases have now been separated, because much of the evidence that I believe the state would be hoping to get from Matlala is to really secure the conviction of those other SAPS members that stand accused in relation to this 360 million rand tender. So I guess it's one step closer to accountability, right? It's one step closer to making sure that those officials that allowed themselves to become members of organized crime in this country, they will finally face the full might of the law. But I wonder what you make then of this decision by the state. Yes, by all means, he may not serve the full sentence, the prescribed minimum, under the crimes for which he has now admitted guilt. But I wonder what you make of the fact that we are now here in this matter. And of course, they still, the Bafana Bafana win. So it looks like it's going to be one of those busy days, South Africa. It's 8:56 now. Here's what, let me say goodbye, because should I say goodbye? Not yet? All right. Let's take a quick break and then I'll say goodbye on the other side of this.
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2: Morning, Kathy. The Springbok lost their first game before winning the World Cup, so I'm not saying anything.
3: Good morning, Sis Kathy. It's Tapelo from Kuruman in the Northern Cape. You know, this morning I'm talking to my lady. I tell her I'm going to call Kathy at SAFM. Then she says, why? Why do you want to call Kathy? Wa morata Kathy wa hao, ne? You don't know, I want to report you to my SAFM family that I don't have a jersey. I don't have a new Bafana Bafana jersey. You know, so she says, after work, you must go and eat there with your SAFM family at Kathy's place.
1: Oh, Lolo, you are in trouble. But I tell you what, there's never been a better time to invest in a Bafana Bafana jersey. They've earned the right to be branded by everybody in this country. That's where we leave it on the National Briefing this morning. Up next, the Daily Discourse with Joanne Joseph.

0: top story is Suleiman Karim unlikely to testify at Madlanga Commission and the twin quakes killed dozens in Venezuela. A very good morning with the news. I'm Dinomo Daung. Northwest businessman Suleiman Karim is unlikely to appear before the Madlanga Commission of Inquiry in Pretoria today due to reported ill health. He has been implicated in the controversial SAPS tender awarded to attempted murder accused Vusimusiket Madlala's company Medicare 24. Sibahle Mota reports.
1: Suleiman Karim, who is scheduled to appear before the Madlanga Commission on Thursday, is unlikely to do so after allegedly being admitted to a medical facility. Karim suffered a heart attack in April and has previously cited health concerns. He was implicated during testimony by alleged political fixer Brown Mohodzi in connection with the controversial 360 million rand SEPS tender awarded to Madlala's company, Medicare 24. Early in his testimony before the commission, Karim revealed that he had advanced 10 million rands to Matlala for Medicare 24. According to Karim, Matlala only repaid 1.75 million rand. I am Sibahle Mota in Pretoria.
0: In court news, a 74-year-old former apartheid era informer, or so-called Askari, is expected to appear before the Benoni Regional Court this morning, facing multiple charges, including 15 counts of murder. The man is linked to three incidents in which young people were lured under the guise of receiving military training. It's alleged the suspect deceived the youths into believing they were participating in military operations against the apartheid government. Instead, they were murdered allegedly by the suspect and two accomplices who allegedly operated from the Vlakplaas farm west of Pretoria. Hawk spokesperson Katlego Mogale.
2: The suspects faced multiple charges, including 15 counts of murder, arson, kidnapping, unlawful possession of explosive, unlawful possession of a firearm and ammunition, as well as defeating or obstructing the administration of justice.
0: In other news, the leader of March and March Movement, Jacinta Ngobese Zuma, says all the organizations taking part in next week's demonstrations have signed a pledge to keep it peaceful. The group says their actions will remain peaceful with no violence, looting or loss of life. The movement's leader reiterated calls for undocumented foreign nationals to leave the country by Tuesday, the 30th of June. Ngobese Zuma says they are hopeful protests will be incident-free.
3: Well, we've applied for a number of marches across the country, and we're hoping that we will be able to stage some peaceful protests where South Africans can show their dissatisfaction with the issue of illegal immigrants. The date of the 30th was not set by March and March. It was a cut-off date that was given by Phakile Mthakathi. But when we saw that South Africans are receptive to the date and they kept on echoing it and they wanted it to be something that resonates with how they feel, we then decided to also assist in making sure that we spread the word, but the date itself, I wouldn't know what was the idea behind it.
0: Further afield, two powerful earthquakes have struck Venezuela, killing at least 32 people and injuring 700 others. Venezuela's interim president, Delcy Rodriguez, has declared a state of emergency. 20 aftershocks have been recorded and a number of buildings have collapsed in different parts of the country. The main airport serving the capital, Caracas, has suffered damage and is closed. President Rodriguez offered her condolences to the families of those killed. Lastly, South Africans are celebrating Bafana Bafana's historic qualifications for the World Cup knockout stage for the first time ever. After facing doubts following a 2-0 defeat to Mexico in their opening match, the team silenced critics with a crucial 1-0 victory over South Korea in Monterrey, secured by Thapelo Maseko's decisive goal. Maseko dedicated the goal to supporters who backed the team and those who doubted them.
4: This win is just for those who supported us and for those who actually didn't support us too, because honestly they said we have a 7% chance of getting out of the group, and yet here we are. So we're thankful for everyone, support back home, South Africans, and yeah, we keep going.
0: Recapping the top story, the Sawa Northwest businessman Suleiman Karim is unlikely to appear before the Madlanga Commission of Inquiry in Pretoria today due to reported ill health. Headlines at 9:30 for SFM News. I'm Dinomo Daung.
5: Oh yeah, boy. Love Soweto. Bonjour. This month is all about youth courage. Saisusa from then with 50 years of 1976. And Fandax Kim Sam, we have the courage to become. Silete Kaya and stand with our community. Started with the thought. Now we have the courage to create and the courage to sound. Like the Red Bull Symphonic with Beats for My Peeps. Anything can happen, so get the courage to tell your story. Ngubamalanga, our fun. Zansi for sure is the source. From going live at Great Town to empowering the youth with the Enoch Matebula Foundation. SAPC 1, Zansi for sure, the source of youth courage. My gosh.

0: 6 minutes past nine here on the Daily Discourse. Good morning and welcome. Great to be with you this Thursday morning. We're bringing you a breaking story at this hour. It is developing in court right now. Kat Matlala is appearing in the Commercial Crimes Court. He is in the dock alone this morning. And the experts are talking about a plea deal. That plea agreement, we've heard him stand up a few moments ago and speak to the court. And what we are possibly looking at there in this developing story is the fact that he may actually reach some kind of a plea agreement where he essentially is able to give the police and the prosecutors information as to who has been allegedly involved in the crimes of which he is accused. So we're going to keep an eye on that, and we will keep taking you back and forth to court over the course of this morning. Good morning and welcome. If you've just joined us, I'm Joanne Joseph, and it's great to be with you. The team is with you. Melissa and Ganil, we're producing the show and taking your calls. Wipolo on sound. Mark is behind the camera today. Remember, apart from listening to us on the radio, you can also listen live on DSTV channel 814 or go to our website and listen live there. We're also on the SABC app if that is where you prefer to listen to us. In addition, we are streaming our broadcast, so you can watch us from anywhere in the world on YouTube, Facebook and X. And don't forget that if you haven't managed to catch the show in its entirety, our digital team loads all the podcasts onto our website. You can catch up on all our interviews on demand there. Remember, we try our best to start the show with an open line. I'm not sure how successful we'll be at that this morning with all the breaking stories and the developing news that we are following for you in the first hour of the show. But do give us a call on our studio line 086-000-2032, our WhatsApp line 0614-104-107. We'll try and take as many of those calls and messages as possible. Some of the big stories we're looking for you at looking out for at 9 o'clock. Of course, the Kat Matlala story that is developing in the Commercial Crimes Court. And then we're also talking to Tessa Dooms about the issue of a group of Malawians that appear to have been destined to leave the country. They should have been taken to the border, but about 500 of them ended up in Johannesburg. We're going to find out exactly what is going on there. And then a little bit later on, we're talking about the issue of a civil society or organization, essentially a group of them having taken government to court, the KZN government, that is, the education department, over early childhood development. And the High Court ruling saying that early childhood development isn't just a nice to have, it's essential. And education departments have to provide the resources for children to access ECD. So we're going to bring you that that feedback in a moment. We've also often heard about Stalingrad tactics, the means that lawyers use on behalf of their clients to postpone justice. Well, Justices Madlanga and Sutherland have spoken out about this practice, and they want these cases, which have been dragged through the courts at a snail's pace, to be sped up. And finally, this coming up later on in the program. I'd love your feedback on this. If you are being bullied by a toxic boss at work, please listen in after 10. We're going to be talking about a groundbreaking CCMA finding that may well pave the way for other toxic managers to be dealt with using labor law. We'll speak to you about that in just a moment. For now, I think we do need to get right into our first story, and that is yesterday. We had a call from our listener in Lanesia, South Johannesburg, saying busloads of Malawians had been brought there, and he had no idea how or why this was happening. Now, we're as yet unsure if these two happenings are connected, but Ground Ups told us that 500 Malawians, mostly women and children, have had to shelter at churches and NGOs in Johannesburg while they wait to be repatriated. Let's find out how they got there. Tessa Dooms is representing community organizations and NGOs helping the group. She's, in fact, the representative of the Rivonia Circle that is involved there. Ms. Dooms, good morning to you. Any idea where this group of Malawians came from and how they ended up in Johannesburg?
1: Good morning, Jan. Thank you so much for the opportunity to talk about this. Of course, there's been a lot of not just misinformation, but just gaps in information, and we've been trying to fill those over the last 4 to 5 days as community and civic organizers. But essentially, the Malawian nationals that ended up in Newlands, it was 7 buses of Malawian nationals who were en route in a repatriation through the Malawian government. The 4 buses were coming from Cape Town, where they were processed by Home Affairs and the Embassy, and 3 buses came from Durban, from the Sherwood area. Of course, we know thousands of Malawians have been gathering. And so what we know is that the buses came, of course, geographically, they would need to come through Joburg anyway. But this particular group of seven buses then stopped at the Malawian embassy for reasons we are still unclear about, then also went to the Jeppe area in town. And then the Malawian activists and associations in Joburg started to get reports of this. And the Malawian pastor in Newlands, who had has a storefront church, then offered for the group to be there until we could find out what it is that was going on. In the community, a report started to circulate that the group was there and people started to ask questions. The counselor started to ask questions. And between the fact that there were so many people in a confined space and the fact that there was no information, tensions really grew in the community. What we then did is we reached out to the Department of Home Affairs. The minister, the DG, and the CFO then got involved and engaged with the Malawian embassy, realizing that this has now been a breakdown in a repatriation. And we moved the group from Newlands to a slightly larger facility in the CBD,
0: right,
1: where Home Affairs then processed them, got eight buses eventually to collect the group, and their repatriation has now continued to Malawi. What we are concerned about is that the repatriations are happening with the Malawian government, but where they break down in this instance, we were told that the Malawian government has told the South African government that there were permits that needed, that were the issue, that the buses coming from Cape Town and Durban either didn't have permits to go across the border or drivers, and that they were meant to actually just be transferred into other buses. And that just didn't happen.
0: Yes.
1: And so we are just concerned proper communication, and that when these events happen, that there isn't enough information, and that's stirring up a lot of issues and anger with communities.
0: You see, that's part of the problem, isn't it? That, I mean, by the time I had been looking into the story yesterday, and, you know, we didn't have an update at that point, but it looked like Justice Minister Mamoloko Kubai had no idea about what was going on. Initially, Home Affairs had no idea what had happened in regard to the buses. But it's really strange, because we know that law enforcement is supposed to escort them to the border. How did the Justice Cluster not know about what had happened to these buses?
1: Absolutely. And

0: that's why we have we as a group, a cluster of civil society organizations that have come together under the banner of the Siyasana Sonke campaign, have written to the president, to DERCO, to Home Affairs, and to SAPS to ask that very question. And we've reached out to DERCO particularly to ask for more coordination and information between the embassies and the African missions, because that breakdown in and failure to communicate from the side of the embassies then causes a unchecked, unknown set of crises in the city of Johannesburg. I mean, the mayor didn't even know. I informed the deputy mayor. So there has to be more communication. And so we have appealed to them for communication systems to be in place, for humanitarian alerts to be placed out. But honestly, that the governments need to be in a lockstep with each other. Because we did see that when the group that we had helped left, they left with police escort. You were talking about the Pumla and Klashe group yesterday. That was a different set of circumstances. But that group, so the buses are always going in convoy. And I think that's one thing that we learned that is important for the public to know. So when you see the convoy of buses, that is intentional, because you are supposed to have the SAPs in front of the buses and behind the buses. So instead of having SAPs behind one bus at a time, they decided on a convoy. So the group, there were a group of buses yesterday, the 17 buses that ended up in Pumla and Klashe, were there because there's a depot there, and they were picking up an additional bus. So an additional bus of people from Joburg, Malawians from Joburg, that will also be repatriated, joined that convoy. That is the only reason why that stop happened. But again, a failure to communicate that to the community then led to community anxiety, unrest, and you know, just a lot of tensions around it, because people don't know what's happening.
1: Very interesting indeed. And Ms. Dooms, just a last question about, because you're obviously monitoring as far as you can this trip to the border. How will you have any indication of whether they're able to get to the border and get across it eventually?
0: Well, we took responsibility in terms of the group of eight buses that we organized around the 400. It was 485 people who ended up in Newlands. So we have monitored that group particularly. We gave our numbers to people on that on those buses to make sure that they actually do make it this time. We know that that system is working, because one of the buses, the last bus that left, actually got stuck somewhere. They had a mechanical failure, and we were informed about that. We were able to alert Home Affairs to it because Home Affairs had paid for those buses, and we were able to get that resolved in a quick period of time. So we are doing that on our side. But again, that should be somebody's function. And right now it's not clear whose function and responsibility it is on the South African government side to make sure that if there are any issues, incidents, and also it's worth remembering, the reason why there's a humanitarian part to this is that people going to Malawi, for example, from Cape Town, would be on those buses for 3 days.
1: Gosh.
0: 2 to 3 days.
1: Yeah.
0: We found women that were pregnant, up to 8 months pregnant, on those buses. And in fact, on the group of 485 that we had, 3 mothers gave birth just before we put them on the buses.
1: Good heavens.
0: It is really important that social services get involved, that they're monitoring what happens, because you wouldn't want death on those buses, you wouldn't want births on those buses that we are unaware of while people are still on South African soil.
1: It's a very complex situation indeed. Thank you so much for putting us in the picture as to what happened there, and as to your intervention as a group of NGOs in this. Thank you. Thank you very much, Tessa Dooms. Good speaking to you today. She is from the Rivonia Circle. Let's take a quick call from Dandeni in Lanesia South. Good morning, Dandeni.
2: Thanks very much. It's me who reported this thing yesterday,
1: because
2: they were tempting
1: already
2: among the people.
1: Right, right. What's the situation then, Tandeni?
2: No, I think yesterday they tried to come and explain that they would be taking them.
1: Mm-hmm.
2: But now the problem is that I think the government is failing us, in a sense that, you know, this we're talking about only the group from KZN. What about all these have got full of this informal settlement? Because we've got more than 60% in each and every informal settlement, people who are undocumented, who are causing trouble in terms of crime.
1: All right. So, Tendeni, thank you for flagging that with us. And you know that you have that you can actually go to the police and you can report criminal activity, right? It's well within your rights as a citizen to do that. And if you're able to point out certain people, etc., whom you are accusing of a crime, please go ahead and do that. Use all these avenues that are available to you. I mean, there seems to be a very strange kind of dynamic in Lanesia, because I also saw some of the writing that's coming out of there from residents who say the apartheid government didn't resettle us here. We settled ourselves here. And, you know, we were a community that embraced all sorts of people from different backgrounds. And so we don't want to see violence against any of the migrants in this area, you know, documented or undocumented. So there seems to be some sort of push and pull in terms of how people feel about the presence of migrants in that community. But if you, like Mtandeni, live in that community, please do let us know what your thoughts are on this issue. 20 past nine, a short break. When we come back, we'll take you to some of the breaking news happening in this hour.
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1: 22 minutes past nine here on the Daily Discourse, and I'm taking your calls and your voice notes at this hour. One of you says, "Hi, Joanne. Is it true that if those illegal Malawian women gave birth before getting on the repatriation bus, that those kids would have to be registered as South Africans?" Asks Jen in Cape Town. Good question, Jen. I mean, legally, my understanding is that those children technically are South African because they were born here. Having said that, I think there was a very strong impetus among that group to leave the country. What I read about it said they were desperate to leave the country. So I don't know if anybody will actually expedite that and try to make sure that that is taken care of. I think they just want to get across the border and get home right now. Also keeping a close eye on court proceedings of Kat Matlala. He's busy with that plea agreement in the Commercial Crimes Court now. I want to play your voice notes on that.
7: Good morning, Sister J. Mbongo Sondisa Mbuisa. Yes, Sister J, I'm happy that Kat Matlala entered into plea bargain with the state. Now, those police officers were still sitting like in SAPS headquarters will finally lose their jobs. They need to apply for, the NPA must apply for preservation order, confiscate all their belongings, sell them to auction, and then attach their pensions. Thanks.
8: Good morning, Joanne. Zweli here from Durban. The plea deal with Kat Matlala, can the states, but I do not trust the states. But if you were serious, I think we'd have to make sure that we protect Kat Matlala by any means necessary, just so that he sings before they start poisoning him. Thanks.
1: Yeah, that's a trend, isn't it? The moment he starts singing like a canary, his life will likely be in danger. So we do need to watch that quite carefully. I wonder what level of protection police will be able to provide for him. What are you asking about the escorting of the repatriation buses?
9: Mono, Joanne. Now I keep on asking from day one when they were repatriated, Uguti, who is escorting these buses, those who are going with buses? Because it's understandable with those who are taking aeroplanes going back to their homes. But the buses, who is escorting them? You see, Mna, I still don't trust Home Affairs staff. I still don't trust even some of the police officials there. It's just a mess.
1: Thank you very much for that. It's actually the SAPS that's supposed to be escorting them to the border. So let's hope that they are able to cope with that responsibility. Lwazi in Durban is on the line to us. Lwazi, good morning.
10: Hi, how are you, Joy?
1: I'm so well, thanks. All right. What's on your mind?
10: Nice speaking to you again. I once spoke to you before.
1: Okay, great.
10: Joanne, I don't know, maybe if I may start with something else. I just want to, Joanne, I'm a good citizen. I try by all means to be a good citizen. You know?
1: Okay.
10: Even there's a security company next to me who works with, it's Homeland Security. The guy's working very well. So if anything, if I see someone, I've reported a lot of cases of, if I see crime, I'll report it because I stay on the road.
1: Okay.
10: I stay where I used to have my shop, now I'm maybe their house, now I stay on the road. So I see everything that's not right. So I stay in Mazel. So, hey, Joanne, this is, I don't know, it's so sad to me. At the same time, I also wanted to ask for listeners to please donate something for me. After I'm hearing the story, that because I can't even have a phone to trace numbers. If someone come and ask me to trace a number, then maybe someone is tracing them. I'm a tenant, by the way. I have a tenant now because I used to have a truck shop. I can't sell anymore because I don't have any more too much money. So I made a choice to have tenants. There's a tenant who are staying in one of my rooms.
1: Mm-hmm.
10: This guy, I didn't know he was a suspect. Ever. For
1: a
10: 2 months now,
1: he's
10: a big suspect. Yes, the thing we always hear is on the radio, we talk about. There's a family that was killed in Stenga.
1: Eight
10: family members. You can imagine.
1: Mm-hmm. And he's a suspect in that crime, in a series of murders.
10: Three were arrested, and he was the fourth one. And I never knew because we don't see any. We never had any pictures in the media of him.
1: Yeah,
10: otherwise, I would have reported long time ago. If you join.
1: How did you find out that
10: this guy, imagine he joined. That's why I'm saying, if you're a listener, if they have any compassion, please look for something for me to join. I'm not looking, I don't have anything. That guy, I persuaded him in direct. I never even knew he was a suspect. I just, for being a stupid, just good citizen, because I don't like something bad. I just told the guy, you were talking about randomly about how people are dying here in Mazel. Mazel is a place where I think most people are dying in the whole Durban. It's just at the stats. Maybe if you can read the stats. I was telling him that it's not good to kill someone, because you can't live with the thing forever. The thing that kills will always be there. We will be dreaming of that person, you see.
1: Yes, of course. Did you report him? Did you report him to the police?
10: No, I didn't report him. That's the amazing. He's the one who just handed in himself.
1: He handed himself in.
10: Just imagine. I didn't know the guy. I was shocked that he can. I just didn't know this thing of renting under someone. You can rent someone who's a med. You don't know where he's coming from.
1: Thank you so much for that. Gosh, that must have been a shock to you. But I think you're giving our listeners good advice there. Be careful of who you are renting to, because you never know. If you can do a background check, as possible as it is for you as an ordinary citizen to do that, it's always a good idea to do that. Quick one from you, Charlie in Koffiefontein. Good morning, Charlie.
11: Good morning, Gujuan. A quick one from me, but it's fine. On Monday, you remember that we have 13 South Africans who have been killed in Cleveland.
1: Cleveland, yes.
11: The three people who were arrested were Lesotho nationals.
1: Mm-hmm.
11: So now yesterday I was watching news, I was following media, There's nothing regarding that. This morning also, there's nothing regarding that. So I'm asking myself, is it why that this story does not make 13 South Africans were killed by Lesotho National, and our media is very quiet.
1: Was there a development in the case overnight?
11: No, they were arrested on Monday. Yesterday, the media had all the time to go in and investigate and make the report regarding it. They did not, because the people who were arrested were their favorites. So now there's something that I wanted to ask.
1: You know, if you really believe that, okay, I'm just looking. I'm actually just having a look on the internet for you. ENCA definitely ran that. BBC ran that. A few media houses did run it. News 24 ran it. We did not run that. I actually wasn't aware that that was happening yesterday, to be quite honest. We don't have access to our reporters all the time, which sometimes actually stymies our work. You know, we're not able to get all the breaking news to you. But let me follow up on that for you, and we will do a story on that. But Charlie, at least two or three media houses did cover it yesterday. And you know, it would help if you had an awareness of a lot of media houses and the work that they are doing, because the SABC is not the only media house that covers stories like this. All right, 9:30 here on the Daily Discourse. Thank you for joining us. We're taking news now. We'll get your latest news headlines with Dinoya Motaung.
12: Thank you, Joanne. That story was ran yesterday as well on SABC. A very good morning. The alleged underworld kingpin Vusmusi Ket Matlala is appearing in the Pretoria Commercials Crimes Court, where a possible plea agreement between him and the National Prosecuting Authority could be placed on record. In other news, the Northwest businessman Suleiman Karim is unlikely to appear before the Madlanga Commission of Inquiry today due to reported ill health, and the taxi association Santaco has called on taxi operators not to leave commuters stranded on June the 30th. A full update follows at the top of the hour.
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1: 9:31, and Dineo Modoing, thank you so much for clarifying that that story was run on the SABC yesterday. So, Charlie, I think you just need to listen a little bit more carefully and read a little bit more. And perhaps, you know, if you do that, you'll be aware of the coverage around this. Before phoning into a national show and saying there was no coverage of it, just get your facts in order before you do that. South African citizenship, one of you says, isn't determined by birth in the country like the United States of America, but by blood of the parents of the country. Those Malawian babies are not South Africans if they do not have South African parents or at least one parent. Example, that Nigerian lady who contested for Miss South Africa. Ask former Minister of Home Affairs Erin Motsoaledi. He will clarify this conundrum, albeit he is a Minister of Health, says Incognito in Durban. Thank you very much for that, Incognito. We will check that out. Shatta in Cape Town is on the line. Shatta, good morning. You want to talk about the Malawians? Morning, Shatta. Are you with us?
13: Yes. Can you hear me?
1: I can hear you. Thank you. Go for it.
13: Thank you. JJ, it will be very unfortunate if children that were born of illegal immigrants become South Africans. That would be very, very, very, very unfortunate.
1: I'm here, Shatta. I'm not sure. With the Malawians, because this is, we don't have this level of information right now because there's confusion over who the people are and how many of them were documented and how many of them weren't. So we don't have the information as to whether the parents were illegally in the country or not. We just know that the three women had children on on the bus.
13: I'm just putting it out there that the children are from the illegal immigrants, it will be very unfortunate.
1: Yes.
13: By the way, the point that I wanted to make, JJ, is that how do we glorify criminals so much?
1: How do we? How do we glorify?
13: We're talking about illegal immigrants being being deported out of the country, repatriated or whatever the case is.
1: Yeah.
13: And we still want to dignify that. I mean, these are criminals. I mean, there's been a whole lot of complaints about how South Africa is glorifying criminals in jail, 3 meals a day, whereas school children don't have food and all that. We've got criminals in our country that needs to go to their own countries And we sit here, we waste media coverage times talking about how they should be dignified, talking about facts and human that should have been in their country, that should not have been here in the first place. It is not our problem. Why are we making criminals' problems our problems?
1: So
13: these are criminals.
1: So
13: they should be treated as such.
1: Okay, so

0: And so not everybody, and that's what blurs the line here, Shatta. Do you know what I mean? That some people are actually criminals because they have committed a crime by being in this country without papers. And other people have tried to become legal, but our government has created a situation where it's been impossible for them to do so. Shatta, are you still with us?
1: But I'm there. Can you hear me, JJ?
0: Yes, I can. Yeah.
1: Yes, I completely agree with what you're saying. But the other point that I'm trying to make here, or that I would like to make, is that how do you give asylums to Malawians? There's no war in Malawi. People are not getting executed in Malawi. People are not being mistreated in Malawi. But you're having them. How do you provide asylums to such people?
0: I think you're asking a great question. I think you're asking a great question. It's tied to the whole non-refoulement law, right? I don't know if you've looked into this, Shatta, but maybe it's something that we need to talk about. Because if you look at the South Africa is South Africa's party to these United Nations conventions on asylum seekers, refugees, and so forth, and one of the things that one of the clauses of these agreements is the non-refoulement law. Right. And if you look at that non-refoulement clause, it talks about people escaping their countries who are specifically escaping conflict, repression of some kind. It lays down very specific conditions. So I have the same question as you in regard to that. I think it's different if you're a business person or someone coming here to, who's going to contribute to the economy and that kind of thing in a structured way. But I also do wonder, I have the same question as you, because I think the non-refoulement law, which talks about escaping a conflict zone. So a good example of that probably is, if you're gay and you're escaping a country like Uganda. I think there's something to be said for the fact that you can't live in that country. You may be able to economically survive. There isn't a war in that country, but there's a war on your body as an LGBTI person.
1: Correct. Right?
0: And I think that's a very good question, is that, why are you letting large numbers of people into the country who are actually not facing that conflict situation of some kind in their country? Great question. Thank you. Thank you very much for that. And I think we do need to put that to the human rights groups that are looking into this issue. All right. We're going to take a short break. When we come back, we're going to bring you some good news for a change about maize exports.
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5: 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Ubamalang, our fun. 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
0: 20 to 10. In a moment, we're going to be talking about the issue of the East buying maize from South Africa again. It's a really good uptick for our agricultural industry, and we'll chat about that in

0: just a moment. Always a joy to speak to Wandile Sihlobo, the agricultural economist. I also want to, you know, we've been a real drag this morning, haven't we? We haven't spoken at all about Bafana's victory on the soccer pitch, on the international stage, and what joy it has brought to South Africans this morning, having a hard time. Let's listen in to some of your voice notes on that.
1: Good morning, Sis JJ and your producer and all the listeners of SAFM. I like to shout out for Bafana Bafana. He is doing a great, great, great thing today. I'm proud of those boys. And also, I like to say this. The unions, they must go and check those agents, because the agent is getting more money but is paying workers small money. If you can go here in Cape Town, a lot of companies, SAP, bakeries, I can count more numbers of those companies that is working under agent, but they don't want to pay the workers well. That is my concept here from Cape Town.
0: Thank you for flagging that with us, Sia. All right, 9:41 on the Daily Discourse. And as I mentioned, some much needed good news emanating from the agriculture industry. Two countries in the Far East are buying South African maize again. Vietnam and South Korea are among the main buyers so far in the 2026-27 marketing year, which started in May. Chief Economist of the Agricultural Business Chamber of South Africa, Wandile Sihlobo, was the first to announce this. He joins us now. Good morning to you, Mr. Sihlobo. Always good to have you with us here on the Daily Discourse. So tell me about this. I understand Vietnam and South Korea used to buy our maize some time ago. Why did they stop in the first place?
2: Joanna, happy Bafana Day. And thanks for having me on.
0: Thank you. Yeah,
2: great. Look, we are generally amongst the top 10 in the world when it comes to maize exporters. We're not a big producer, but in the exporting side, we punch above the waist, our waist, when you're thinking about the maize. But in the past few years, we've seen a slowdown in a bit of a demand from a number of countries. We typically export white maize to the African continent, where they use it as a staple food. But yellow maize, because we produce two varieties of maize in South Africa, almost half-half, white and yellow. And yellow, we would see it going to countries like South Korea, Vietnam, Taiwan, Japan, and many others. But last marketing year, which is between May 2025 all the way to April 2026, we didn't see a number of those countries buying at all. And in fact, almost half of what we exported in that period went to Zimbabwe and the rest to other countries. Part of the reason for that was that there was just a global glut of maize in the world market, far cheaper than what they could find in South Africa. And we saw them drifting away. But I think many people now are seeing that we have more affordable maize. And of course, we have this supreme quality of maize as a country that we are able to produce. And we see them coming back, and they are coming back at a time where we have so much of the agricultural products and primarily also maize to put to the world market.
0: I mean, this is great news. How available is maize in South Africa, both for local consumption and presumably, you know, given the local consumption, there's enough surplus to be able to export as well?
2: I mean, we have a lot. Just thinking now, firstly, from a broad agricultural product, as a country, we export about half of what we produce in value terms. In a number of commodities, we typically do a lot. The only agricultural products really that we buy from elsewhere, in large part, are rice, because we can't produce any because we are a semi-arid country. We buy half of the wheat that we consume. That's also environmental constraints, because wheat is produced in the winter rainfall areas, primarily Western Cape and the other parts of our country under irrigation. And then palm oil, which also environmentally and water-wise is always a constraint. And then, Joanna, about 20% of the poultry that we use in our country, we also import. But there are the South Africans that enjoy beverages to an extent that this country spend $500 million a year importing whiskey. Those are products that we import. On the rest of the other products, we are exporters. In the case of maize, this year, for example, we have the largest maize crop on record in South Africa, about 17.1 million tons. Our consumption is 12 million tons. So that just gives you a sense then. And there are also large stocks from last year, because last year we couldn't export what we wanted to export or were able to export because of the weak demand.
0: In terms of the forecasts for the coming months, Mr. Sitlobo, are weather conditions going to remain favorable enough for us to maintain this winning streak?
2: The weather conditions are worrying. As many people that are listening to our conversations probably read and saw us tweeting and posting about these things, that we are heading towards what is called an El Nino, which could bring a bit of a drought. And what has given us the ample harvest in the past few years, amongst other things, and the farmers' efforts, were favorable weather conditions, because we were in a period of La Nina, which brought above normal rains. Now it's changing to an El Nino. But I think it may not be as severe as many people are worried about its impact in farming for two things, because one, the rain that we have actually enjoyed had gone far too long than normal. Normally, rain stops around March, but this time around, all the way to the beginning of May, soil moisture is better. Then if then we get into this new year, and it rains at the right period when soil moisture is better, we could still have a better crop. Two, over time, as South Africa and South Americans and many others who are on the leading pitch in agricultural production, we have adopted better seed cultivars that are able to withstand some harsher climatic conditions. So the weather conditions is changing, but I think that it may not be as disastrous as others think. But we will also be entering that year with really ample supplies that we have. Because remember, it's not only the 5 million tons balance between the 17 million tons that we produce on in the case of maize now, as well as the 12 million tons that we use. But there's also some maize that is coming that from the past season that we couldn't export. So we have a lot to serve us, serve our neighbors, and able to enjoy access to a number of countries like South Korea, Japan, and many others that we see them returning.
0: Wonderful. Chief Economist of the Agricultural Business Chamber of South Africa, Wandile Sitlobo, thank you so much for your time on the Daily Discourse.
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5: Good morning, Joanna Joseph and the listeners of SAFM. Let me say to Bafana Bafana, congratulations, guys. You have made us proud. Keep it up. Thank you, Bafana Bafana. We thank you so much. From Doni Machaba, Otokwa Mukomen. Thanks.
0: Thank you very much for that. And yes, thank you to Bafana. And for those of you who woke up at 3 o'clock this morning to watch the match and didn't make it to work today, you're welcome to give me a call and make your confession on our studio line 086-000-2032. Well, Bafana fans aren't the only ones celebrating this morning. Hundreds of civil society groups that deal specifically with early childhood development are also celebrating the outcome of a High Court ruling that children have the right to ECD. The Pietermaritzburg High Court ruled that the KwaZulu-Natal Education Department's intermittent payment of ECD subsidies was unlawful and unconstitutional. Now, the Education Department has no choice but to pay up. Professor Eric Atmore, Director of the Centre for Early Childhood Development, joins me now. Good morning to you, Prof. Welcome to the Daily Discourse. I understand this is a victory for both the ECD organisations and the KZN creches that took government to court over this. What does the ruling mean from a practical point of view?
6: Good morning, Diane. Good morning to your listeners. And well done to Bafana Bafana. This is another victory. It's a massive victory that's been fought for over three decades. And the ruling means that early childhood development centers in KwaZulu-Natal and hopefully across the country will get their subsidies paid to them, paid in full and paid on time, because the judgment speaks to a constitutional obligation to care for young children and to fund early childhood development. So it's a massive victory which we are all very pleased about.
0: So, Prof, tell me, is the department now required to also back pay the outstanding amounts that were due to the various organizations?
6: Yes. Reports on the judgment indicate that any payments that have not been made have to be backdated and paid over. And, you know, although this happened in KwaZulu-Natal, it's symptomatic of a number of provinces across the country where early childhood development subsidies are not either not paid at all or not paid fully or not paid on time. Our particular experience is in the Northern Cape, but this is good for all nine provinces.
0: Is it clear why the KZN Department of Education hasn't been paying the ECD subsidies consistently?
6: Look, it's not clear, and to make accusations is difficult, but our experience is a distinct lack of political will and a distinct lack of competence in these departments to effect these payments. You know, the payments are, it used to be 17 Rand per qualifying child per day. It's now 24 Rand, but even that's not being paid in all the provinces. And I think the judgment is a huge victory for the 160,000 predominantly women who work with our young children. They will now be able to increase their salaries, provide better quality nutrition for children, and better equipment. So it's a huge victory, and we cannot celebrate it any bigger than we are going to.
0: You know, you've made such an important point about largely the women who actually run these ECD centres. And it broke my heart to see that when they don't get these subsidies, they pay for the children out of their pockets. They provide food for the children out of their pockets. This must be such a relief to people who've had to step in and pay out of their pockets when government hasn't done what it was supposed to do.
6: Yes, without a doubt. You know, what you say about these, again, predominantly women across the country who care for our children every day. They care for around about 1.6 million children. These are young children who are getting a good early start to life. They're getting nutrition. They're being fed. They're playing. And they are really building our nation. And we don't appreciate them anywhere near to what we should be. These are the warriors. These are the heroes and heroines across the country. And they really need, this is but the first step. There's still a long way to go, not only around salaries and subsidies, but around conditions of service and then recognition as well, because they're not really recognized by the education authorities in the same way as teachers are in high schools.
0: Interesting. And yet we know that early childhood development is so important for young children. I mean, in a country like ours where children are so disadvantaged in so many ways, Prof, what work does ECD actually do?
6: Look, the global research on the benefits of early childhood development are clear. Children who experience a quality early learning environment, they do better at school academically. They are less likely to get involved in crime, juvenile delinquency, drug abuse. They're more likely to be gainfully employed as an adult. And interestingly, for young girls, they are less likely to become pregnant whilst a teenager. And this is research from a number of studies globally. And these are huge benefits to the country. And at our peril, we ignore early childhood development. I must say, you know, for me, the political will from government is still lacking. We can do much more. The percentage of the education budget is a pittance. It's between 1 and 2% of the total basic education budget. So we've got huge amounts of work to do, but this is a fantastic start.
0: Well, Prof, thank you so much for putting us into the picture as what this as to what this means from a practical point of view. We really appreciate your time on the program, but thank you also for pointing out the importance of these ECD interventions, right? I don't think we realize the implication of them. We probably see them as, well, my child has a kindergarten to go to now. My child can go to preschool. My child will get a meal for the day. And on the face of it, that is, of course, what is happening on the most superficial level. But imagine if something like early childhood development could be such an incentive and an investment for the kind of life you want that child to have, right? If it's true, what the prof is telling us, that the research shows that children are less likely to be to fall prey to drug abuse, to fall prey to pregnancy, to have a brighter future as young adults. I mean, imagine if we could entrench the culture of ECD in this country as something that is non-negotiable, so that our children are put on that path from a very early stage of their lives. We also talk about the issue of stunting. We've done that interview on the show a couple of weeks ago. And I think what it pointed out is that if children don't get the required nutrition, if they don't get the required physical, mental, psychological stimulation that they need in those very, very early years, it affects their long-term growth, right, and their prosperity as human beings and individuals after that. So these interventions are so important, and to my mind, this is something we really need to fight for as South Africans. If we want to give our children a future, this is a very important aspect of it. Let's listen to some of your voice notes, and in fact, I'll read this one out first. Good morning, SAFM. On the 14th of June, 2026, I told them on SAFM, Bafana Bafana will bring fireworks. Yet they did it. Halala Bafana Bafana Halala, says Terence in Kimberley. Terence, we believed you when you said it, and I'm so glad that your words have come to pass. One of you is making a comment on government's worries about the 30th of June.
7: Good morning, Joanne. This is Agmatebola. Government is panicking. They have said that 30th of June is a normal day, but now it's no longer a normal day because they even put a budget of 600 million. They even called the private security companies to help, whereby those private security companies, a lot of them are not trained to deal with the crowd control. So what will happen on the 10th of June? I hope we don't lose anything, we don't loot and all that, but the government is panicking because citizens are so upset to the core. Good morning, this is Agmatebola.
0: Thank you very much for that. And I think we're all feeling that panic. I think it's very, very real, no matter what government says about disregarding what is happening on the 30th. It's very clear that they have put a plan together, a very expensive plan, to make sure that things don't go awry on that day. And then one of you is talking about Malawians as economic migrants.
8: My name is DJ Mongosonisaye. I would like to respond with that guy who says there is no war in Malawi. They are economic migrants or immigrants, so they cannot survive there because there are no jobs. So it permits them, they are allowed to come over since there are no job opportunities, so they cannot maintain themselves. There are no jobs, so they are economic migrants or immigrants, something like that.
0: Thank you very much for that. Thank you. We'll chat about that in a moment. Right now, we are understanding the story is breaking. Vusimusi Katmatlala is entering his plea and his sentence agreement, and that is happening in the Commercial Crimes Court as we speak. You know that he's facing charges of money laundering, of fraud and corruption, and he is pleading as we see it. We don't have a live feed of that right now because we're on the Madlanga Commission. However, there we go. We do have the audio of that. Let's listen in.
9: Having received and noted the contents of Exhibit B as well as Exhibit C, the court is now satisfied that indeed there were due compliance with Section 105A, Subsection 1B, Roman 1 and Roman 3. I'm satisfied, therefore, that there was consultation with the investigating officer prior entering into the plea and sentence agreement, and that the complainant had the opportunity to make representations to the prosecution as to the contents of the agreement. Mr. Matlala, you may stand up. We have reached a stage where the court will ask you to plead to each of the charges that...
0: We've lost that audio. It's suddenly become very quiet. But Kat Matlala, as we speak, is standing up in the courtroom right now. And we understand that the sentence or some kind of resolution is going to be reached in just a moment in regard to this plea agreement. We will keep watching that for you. It is 10 o'clock right now. Let's take you back to the news. Dineo Motloong standing by.
10: Thanks, Joanne. Top story is Kat Matlala to enter plea agreement and Zimbabwe's Senate extends Mnangagwa's rule to 2030. A very good morning. The Madlanga Commission, rather the alleged underworld kingpin Vusmusi Kat Matlala, is appearing in the Pretoria Commercial Crimes Court, where a possible plea agreement between him and the National Prosecuting Authority could be placed on record. Matlala's case is linked to the controversial 228 million rand Medicare 24 SAPS tender. It was separated from that of his 16 co-accused, who include suspended National Police Commissioner General Fanny Masemola and several senior SAPS officers. The Madlanga Commission is currently dealing with an application to postpone Northwest businessman Suleiman Karim's testimony. He was scheduled to appear before the commission this morning. He has been implicated in the controversial SAPS tender awarded to attempted murder accused Vusmusi Kat Matlala's company, Medicare 24. Sibahle Mota reports.
11: Suleiman Karim, who is scheduled to appear before the Madlanga Commission on Thursday, is unlikely to do so after allegedly being admitted to a medical facility. Karim suffered a heart attack in April and has previously cited health concerns. He was implicated during testimony by alleged political fixer Brian Mokgosi in connection with the controversial 360 million rand SAPS tender awarded to Matlala's company, Medicare 24. Early in his testimony before the commission, Karim revealed that he had advanced 10 million rands to Matlala for Medicare 24. According to Karim, Matlala only repaid 1.75 million rand. I am Sibahle Mota in Pretoria.
10: And in other news, Taxi Association Santaco has called on taxi operators not to leave commuters stranded on June 30th. This as anti-immigrant groups are expected to embark on mass protests calling on undocumented foreign nationals to leave the country. Santaco made the call after a meeting with the SAPS management in Pretoria ahead of the planned protests next Tuesday. Santaco President Abner Zebe says his members will not be part of the planned protests.
12: We are calling on all taxi operators, associations, our structures and members throughout the country to remain focused on the core mandate of the industry on the 30th June 2026. Just as they do on any other day, the responsibility of the taxi industry is to transport people safely, reliably, without interruption. We further encourage government to continue strengthening border management system, improving immigration administration processes, and ensuring that immigration laws are applied fairly, consistently, and effectively.
10: Meanwhile, March and March movement leader Jacinta Ngobese-Zuma says all participating organizations have signed a pledge to ensure next week's demonstrations remain peaceful. The group says there'll be no violence, looting, or loss of life, while reiterating its call for undocumented foreign nationals to leave the country by 30 June. Ngobese-Zuma says they are hopeful the protests will take place without incident.
13: Well, we've applied for a number of marches across the country, and we're hoping that we will be able to stage some peaceful protests where South Africans can show their dissatisfaction with the issue of illegal immigrants. The date of the 30th was not set by March and March. It was a cut-off date that was given by Phakela Mphakathi. But when we saw that South Africans are receptive to the date and they kept on echoing it and they wanted it to be something that resonates with how they feel, we then decided to also assist in making sure that we spread the word, but the date itself, I wouldn't know what was the idea behind it.
10: Lastly, Zimbabwe's Senate has overwhelmingly approved a bill that will allow President Emmerson Mnangagwa to stay in office until 2030. It also includes provision for the 83-year-old president to be elected by parliament rather than by direct popular vote. Supporters of the constitutional amendment say it will strengthen accountability and foster political stability. Opponents say it's a blatant ruse by the president to hold on to power. Recapping the top story this hour, the alleged underworld kingpin Vusmuziket Matlala is appearing in the Pretoria High Court today, where a possible plea agreement between him and the National Prosecuting Authority could be placed on record. Headlines at 10:30 with Onde Lambana for SAFM News. I'm Dino Motau.
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0: 7 minutes past 10 here on the Daily Discourse, and the breaking story we are watching for you at this hour is that Kat Matlala has entered into a plea deal with the state. And you know, this has to do with his 228 million rand tender corruption case, and that's all linked to the Medicare 24 contract that he received from the police. He apparently has pleaded guilty to fraud and corruption charges relating to this Medicare tender, and he is still in court. We saw him being handed a rather large wad of papers a short while ago. He signed some of those. He's seated in court right now in the Commercial Crimes Court, and we will take you through to that courtroom as soon as we have further developments on that story. One of you asking, can we trust Kat Matlala? Let's listen to that voice note.
18: I have great concern with Kat Matlala's guilty plea. Can we actually trust what is going to expose, in inverted commas, to IDAC, and especially IDAC that is so vindictive? I don't trust it. Why is it that he's now pleading guilty?
0: Well, I think he realizes that the odds are probably stacked against him in this case. And I think it's worth remembering as well that all of what he puts forward as part of this plea deal has still got to be investigated. It cannot be taken on face value. But I hear what you're saying about the tensions between IDAC and other police enforcement bodies right now. All right, 9 minutes past 10 on the Daily Discourse. Let me tell you what's coming up in the next hour. We are talking about Stalingrad tactics in court and the fact that some really respected legal figures, including Justice Madlanga, whom we watch regularly on television, is one of those who's saying these should not be allowed in courtrooms anymore. So we're going to be tackling that in just a moment, and I would love to hear from you on that story. Here on the Daily Discourse, we have decided to focus attention on this because, you know, we've been dealing with a lot of cases in recent times that have taken ages to resolve in the courts. The day before yesterday, we spoke about the City of Tshwane's failed expropriation of private land. That took 19 years to resolve. Can you believe it? Yesterday, we also spoke to a mediation expert in the legal field who told us that the Gauteng Judge President's office had made it compulsory for several cases to go to mediation before they get to the court stage. And that's because the court roll is packed to the rafters. It is so clogged that people can't get their cases in there for years. How's it happening? Well, just recently, Justice Mbuyiseli Madlanga, yes, he of the renowned Madlanga Commission, and the current Gauteng Deputy Judge President, Roland Sutherland, spoke at a book launch at Wits University about what they referred to as Stalingrad tactics and how these have undermined court processes in the last few years. Mbekezeli Benjamin is Research and Advocacy Officer of Judges Matter. He joins us to unpack this now. Good morning to you, Mr. Benjamin. Thanks for your time on the Daily Discourse. What do we understand by the term Stalingrad tactics?
19: Good morning, Joanne, and good morning to the listeners. Stalingrad actually refers to a famous Russian battle where one of the sides held out until the bitter end. And so in South African legal discourse, it is used to refer usually to someone who is using the legal process to delay as much as possible an outcome that might not be favorable to them. So often you'd find the person, the litigant, will bring a case, and when they lose, even before they lose actually, they take every technical point there is. And so every technical point you take before you get to the merits of the case, and even when the merits have been determined, you frustrate the outcome through endless appeals. And we most famously know this process through the litigation that has mostly been brought by former President Jacob Zuma. And that's where the Stalingrad tactic was brought into legal discourse.
0: Very interesting origins of that term indeed, Mr. Benjamin. What sort of toll have these delaying tactics taken on the court and the judiciary in recent years?
19: Well, there are two main tolls that this has taken on the courts. Number one is directly on the courts, in that they spend a lot of time and use quite a lot of judicial resources in adjudicating these cases. Again, if you think about the case involving former President Zuma, has now been running for well over 20 years now. And part of that, and a large part of it actually, has been this Stalingrad tactic where there have been endless appeals. And when appeals are brought, there are technical points that are taken. And even when those technical points are adjudicated, there's even further more appeals. So it's almost endless litigation. And we haven't even gotten to the merits, right? There hasn't been a single witness who's been called to testify. The case hasn't even gotten off the ground. And so that's the first legal toll. The second one is just public trust and public perceptions in the justice system. That because we are not seeing an end to the cases that are before the courts, people lose trust in the public system, in the public justice system. They lose trust in the courts. And also, I think people feel that people who have money and who have access to lawyers will never get their day in court. So they never get their comeuppance in a way.
0: That's a great point. Is there an inherent problem with our laws that allow so many appeals and counter-appeals and reviews before a case comes to a final conclusion?
19: It's not a problem of the law necessarily, Joanne, because the law is concerned with protecting people's rights. And so often these appeals are couched in the terms of trying to protect a legal right or a legal claim. And so when, for example, you appeal certain decisions that are taken in the court, the idea of the appeal process is that you do so because you want to get a favorable outcome that will protect your rights. And so often those appeals will be allowed because you are trying to protect your rights. But then there's this tension between protecting those rights but also reaching finality in cases. And that, I think, is the tension that has brought on by this Stalingrad tactic, where judges, where some lawyers are actually quite concerned that, look, at a certain point, these cases are unmeritorious. There's no way that this person would have succeeded. And so there needs to be a harder line that is drawn on how far you can take it when you are protecting your rights on appeal. At some point, you do have to get to the merits of the case, and that may still be in protection of your rights. So there is nothing that is taken away from you by the court being a little bit more stricter when it comes to allowing appeals in any case.
0: Do you think South Africans have become over-dependent on the courts to resolve particular issues because the institutions, public and private, on which they depend, have been bogged down by a growing societal lack of ethics, respect for the law, and the judiciary is often seen as the last bastion standing against that decline?
19: Well, look, Joan, it's not a bad thing if people are using the courts to resolve disputes. So that is how a constitutional democracy should function. But you're quite right to say there is a bit of an over-reliance on the courts. And we're seeing places where certain disputes should be resolved are not being resolved adequately. And a quick example of this is just the political arena. Certain disputes should really end in parliament. There should be debates and discussions, and then when each side loses in parliament, that's the end of it. But what we often see is that people lose in parliament, and then they'll take it to the courts in order to wage those battles. Even in political parties, I mean, it's now become a really common thing that whenever there's going to be a political party conference, there will inevitably be a court case alongside it. Even when membership in a political party, there's disputes there, people cannot resolve those disputes and they take it to court. So what we are seeing is an over-reliance on the courts, especially when it comes to political disputes. Those disputes shouldn't really be dealt with in court. They should be dealt with in the relevant bodies, which are parliament or inside of political parties in each case. It shouldn't be an issue that necessarily requires a judge to be engaged.
0: Thank you so much for your insight into that story. That was Mbekezele Benjamin. He is, of course, representing legal... I'm going to give you his title just in a moment here. Here we have it. He is the Research and Advocacy Officer of Judges Matter on the line to us there. We're going to take a short break. We'll bring you more on this when we come back.
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0: 18 minutes past 10 on the Daily Discourse. We're talking about the issue of Stalingrad tactics that have been finding their way into the courts over the last few years and have delayed justice in so many ways. Bringing into the conversation now, President of the Law Society of South Africa, Machini Motloong. Mr. Motloong, good morning to you and thanks for your time on the program. How does a judge distinguish between lawyers who are engaging in robust legal representation and those who are just abusing judicial processes?
1: Good morning, and thanks for the opportunity. This is quite a very problematic aspect of the legal process. And there is a fine line between abuse of court process and the right of a litigant to assert his or her right in terms of following the processes outlined within our justice system. But obviously, key to determine whether or not there is abuse of legal process, which inevitably would lead to one looking at the process to be that of a Stalingrad type of a process, is that if you bring out or bring about interlocutory applications which lack the necessary merits, that in itself would be an indication, and strong indication for that matter, that a litigant is actually merely abusing court processes instead of really genuinely asserting his or her right.
0: But Mr. Motloong, I presume that if somebody is seen to be presenting arguments that carry no weight at all in court, that will simply get thrown out of court. Our court regime allows for appeals and reviews, sometimes many of them. How is a judge or a magistrate to determine when that line has been crossed into the area of delaying tactics?
1: I think more in a litigant continuously coming up with multiple interlocutory applications in an instance where the merits seem to be the same and where in essence the relief or remedies that is sought is tentatively the same, but technically the litigant would approach the matter through different channels instead of just going through one channel and have the matter concluded without necessarily now having to have a second bite to a process that has most similar or the same effect.
0: Judge Nkosinathi Chili's also made the point that prolonged litigation often favours the rich. I would add it also favours many who are using taxpayers' money to fight their legal battles. How does one guard against what may be perceived as a more exhaustive kind of justice for the rich and the powerful?
1: Look, he's actually married to such a conclusion, particularly if you have the necessary means to go through all these processes. You wouldn't necessarily, run short of funds to do so. But I think they
0: Are you still with us, Mr. Motloong? We appear to have lost that line to him. We're going to try and reestablish that in a moment. Apologies for that. Jen in Cape Town says to us, hi, Joanne, it's not only Stalingrad tactics. There has been systematic defunding of the courts and the legal system over the years since Zuma. As the population grows, courts and the budget must grow. Very good point there, Jen. And I think we've seen that with the Constitutional Court that is having to deal with so many cases but is taking longer than it used to come up with these judgments. Simply because it seems to be under-resourced, and that indeed is a very worrying thing. Let's also listen to this voice note on this issue.
21: Good morning, Tarisi and Bethlehem. For me, the concern with the Stalingrad tactics is the role of judges or magistrate. And the case that comes to mind is the case of the Senzi Mayua case, where it's clear that prosecution does not want to bring in other key witnesses who were present in the house while they've been endless questioning and back and forth testimonies from the five gentlemen, whereas there were other people who were present in the house during the commission of the crime. So how then is that resolved when it involves judges and magistrates themselves?
0: I mean, that's such a great question, isn't it? Because you think of some of the cases that have to be rerun entirely. We've had rape survivors on the stand having to retell stories of incredible violence and trauma to them because there's been a problem with the constitution of the bench in those cases. And, you know, most certainly we need to guard against that. And one of the points that I didn't get to with Mr. Machini and Motloong, and we're struggling to get hold of him on the line right now, is that Justice Sutherland took aim at professional bodies of lawyers like the Law Society, right? He said they had not done their part to clamp down on abusive court processes. So I wonder, what are the legal bodies actually doing to change this? I understand that it can become very subjective. I mean, what if you face a situation where you take a case to court, the judge then takes cognizance of what has been said by the justices like Madlanga and Sutherland and is trying to ensure that they play within those rules and they play within respect for the law and try to prevent court abuse. But they are accused of not giving the accused a fair hearing because it sometimes borders on a subjective argument. It often borders on a subjective argument that is combined with the legal argument in order to bring us to the point where we are. So let me actually put that question to Mr. Motloong. I believe we've been able to reestablish contact with him. Mr. Motloong, sorry about that. It looks as though we were failed by the lines there for a moment. But I want to ask you about this comment that Justice Sutherland made about professional bodies like the Law Society that he says are simply not doing their part to clamp down on the abuse of court processes and that you ought to come to the party as organizations that regulate lawyers in the industry. What's your response to that?
1: I think it's a fair expectation that as law bodies, we owe a duty to ensure that we clamp down on such practices, and we should from time to time ensure that our members act in the most ethical way in dealing with litigations in court. So it is incumbent on us as law bodies to continuously educate our practitioners and caution them against practices that amounts to abuse of, you know, court processes.
0: So is that something that you're in the process of doing right now? Are you in the process of bringing your members in and saying, this is what has been said and there's a valid point being made here? We need to rethink how we go about these cases in many ways.
1: It's a conversation that has always been ongoing. But as I alluded to earlier, there is a fine line between the abuse of court processes on the one hand and assertion of a litigant's right, you know, because they, in the true sense of everything else, is that you have court processes that are delineated in our court rules, and if you follow those processes to the latter and without merit, then there's talk of, you know, abuse and the suspicion of abuse, which we caution our members against. But on the other hand, in the event that you are an aggrieved party and you would want to explore all the remedies at your disposal, there is nothing much that, you know, the legal bodies can do to discourage members from following instructions and asserting clients' rights through those litigious processes.
0: The issue of delayed court rulings was also raised, including the Constitutional Court that's taking on average 7 months to come up with a judgment. What are the factors there that prevent swift justice?
1: That's one aspect that is actually rearing its ugly head towards proper and efficient administration of justice. Because in reality, justice delayed is justice denied. And for the members of the public at large to have confidence in the judicial system, we have to ensure that judgments are issued out and handed down expeditiously, and in order for matters to have, you know, to reach its logical conclusion and finality with the necessary you know, speed. And to that end, we have always, you know, been in the forefront, calling on the judiciary to also keep the judicial officers in check in ensuring that they abide strictly by the norms and standards as set out in terms of the timelines that are allowed to hear the matter and hand down judgments. That if there is, you know, strict adherence to those norms and standards, timelines as indicated, then, you know, would go a long way in ensuring that the delays, which in most instances are delays that cannot really be justified, that those delays are averted at all costs to ensure that the public, you know, interest or public confidence in the judicial system and in the broader justice system is restored.
0: Thank you so much for speaking to us today, Machini Motlo, President of the Law Society of South Africa. That brings us to 10:30 here on The Daily Discourse. Let's get your latest news headlines now. Dineo Motong is standing by.
2: Good morning, Joanne. I am on the Lambana for SFM News. Controversial businessman Vusumuzi Cat Matlala has pleaded guilty to all charges against him in the Pretoria Specialized Commercial Crimes Court. Northwest businessman Suleiman Karim faces possible prosecution under the Madlanga Commission Act if he refuses an independent medical exam, and Gauteng law enforcement agencies say they are fully prepared for the planned protest action on the 30th of June with a comprehensive security operation already underway. A full update for us at the top of the hour.
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0: 10:30 on The Daily Discourse, and thank you if you have just tuned in. 10:30 it is, and we have been looking at a lot of interesting issues over the last couple of hours. First of all, a group of Malawians that found themselves in trouble over the last day or so were finally able to be escorted in the direction of the border. I'm saying in the direction of the border today because we don't know what progress they will make along the way, so we're keeping an eye on that for you. Great news that South African maize is traveling again. This time, two countries, Vietnam and South Korea, are now buying South African maize, and we've got a really healthy surplus this year, which is fantastic to hear. And another victory in the courts, the early childhood development issue coming to the fore there, the KwaZulu-Natal Education Department being told you will foot the bill, whether you like it or not, for early childhood development, because it is so important to our children. You might also want to comment on that last story in regard to the Stalingrad tactics that we've seen taking place in court. They brought up, for example, lawyers have brought up the issue of the Jacob Zuma case that has been in court for 20 years. That case has been in court since before my child was born. It blows my mind that it really blows my mind that a case can actually continue in court for that time. And the question is, it's a very pertinent question that justices like Madlanga and Roland Sutherland are raising. Why are we allowing that to happen in the courts? Why are people being allowed to abuse court processes willy-nilly? We'll take a look at that as well with you, and I would love you to comment on that. All right, we're trying to remain as feel-good this morning as possible because, of course, we had the joy of witnessing Bafana Bafana. Those of you who were up early this morning had the joy of witnessing Bafana Bafana making history internationally. They've reached the knockout stages of the FIFA World Cup, as you know, for the first time ever, after a hard-fought 1-0 victory over South Korea. And it was wonderful to listen to that commentary. I unfortunately could not do a 3 o'clock wake up this morning team daily discourse. I'm afraid I finished working at 1 o'clock this morning, and consequently when I closed that laptop I said no, I don't have this, but I will wake up in the morning, I will switch Kathy on first thing, and I will listen to the outcome. And I was delighted. Maybe by not speaking about it I didn't jinx it, right? But it was a hard-fought 1-0 victory over South Korea. And Tapelo Masego's decisive second half strike coupled with Mexico's 3-0 win over Czechia secured South Africa's place in the round of 32. So the dream is continuing. Canada is now the only country standing between Bafana and a place in the next round on Sunday. I'm going to invite into the conversation right now Masilo Chakalaka Machaka, one of South Africa's most prominent and recognizable football super fans. Good morning to you, Chakalaka, and thank you very much for joining us. So tell me what the early hours of this morning were like. You, no doubt, you got up before the crack of dawn with all the hope in your heart that the rest of us had too. And tell me what that moment was like for you when they scored.
6: Yeah, firstly, let me just say thanks very much. We just came back from celebrating once again. And this time, this side is 2:30 in the morning. So I'd like to say to South Africans and SFM listeners, good morning, good morning, all the way from Monterrey in Mexico. What an euphoric moment. What a, you know, a great achievement for South Africans, not only people that are here in Mexico, but even back home. We'd like to say thanks very much. And also to the players, the coach himself. You know, I don't know if he has sent in yet, but I can tell you, you know what, it's all about celebration here in Mexico. And even the people here in Mexico, you know, they've been, you know, cheering for Bafana Bafana. Even at the stadium where we were earlier on, they were been cheering us, say, guys, you know what, we support you because you're also supporting us. Because, they've qualified as well. We've also qualified. This is what I call unprecedented moment. And this, you know, it's one of its kind, man. You know, we've never even qualified for last 32 in a World Cup. This is a special moment for us, special moment for everybody. And I can tell you, we saw some videos back home, people celebrating on the street. We are seeing people waking up early in the morning to just

0: say Bafana Bafana, we've beaten South Korea. Remember, people didn't give us a chance as well. I mean, we were beaten by Mexico. Remember that in our opening game against Mexico,
1: Yes.
0: but you know, coming into Czech Republic where we threw with them, and also coming into this game against South Korea, a team to beat. So we, I mean, it's the strongest team in South Korea. It's not just play, you know, it's a hard nut to crack. But to analysts, people that are behind the Bafana Bafana players, you know, they've analysed this game very, very well against for South Korea. So they did us proud. They did us very well. But as I'm saying, you know, it's indescribable the atmosphere here in Mexico. Everybody's saying Bafana Bafana Bafana Bafana. I think this is the right moment for ourselves. We might see ourselves in the semifinal and even in the final. Who knows?
1: We pray so. We really do. I mean, you are a Bafana diehard. So you watch their play over. You've watched it over a period of time. But perhaps you can even tell us just in regard to when since they've started at the World Cup. Have you seen a change in tactics, Chakalaka?
0: Absolutely, you know, you could even see it. As I'm saying, I'm giving, thumbs up to our analysts, you know, fan analysts. And I think they've done very well. They saw in the first game against Mexico that, you know what, there was some, you know, firing blanks, especially up front, you know, couldn't take our chances. But what I saw some difference about our team is we are creating a chances, but we couldn't convert those chances, especially in the first game against Mexico. And even against Czech Republic, you know, we should have, you know, we should have won that game easily, especially in the second half. But coming into this game, today's game against South Korea, he made some changes then. They could even see that Makgopa, he started with Makgopa up front as a false nine. He also started with Mofokeng once again with Apolis on the left side. So it was all about tactics and to say, guys, you know what, we respect South Korea, but we don't fear them. And we believed in our Fana Bafana because we could see, you know, how they gel together. It's all about unity. As they always say, divided we fall and united we stand. That's what they did on the field of play. They left everything on the pitch today, earlier in the morning. And you would like to say to Bafana Bafana, thanks very much. They don't know what they did South Africans back home. I can still I was talking about the videos that we have watched. People have been sending us messages. We just said to ourselves, we are not going to sleep. We'll be with Bafana Bafana come rain day, come sunny day. But this is the right moment for South Africa. Let's get united. Let's rally behind our Bafana Bafana. You know what I'm saying? The smile that they brought to all South Africans is unbelievable.
1: Oh, absolutely,
0: Very
1: and
0: special.
1: it's a moment. It's a moment in the country that I think we need. We've been caught up in a very fraught time in this country. But I have to ask you. I mean, speaking of the nerves, I am worried about what happens in the second round. I'm not going to lie. Do you fancy our chances against Canada, Chakalaka?
0: Absolutely, absolutely. We just have to believe. That's what I'm saying. People didn't give us a chance against South Korea. I mean, this is the right moment, South African, to say, guys, we can do it. We can reach this last 16. We can reach the quarterfinal. We can even reach the semifinal. Why not? One of the African team, African nation, should one day reach the final and lift the FIFA World Cup trophy. The moment will come, you know, in God's time, the moment will come. But to South African, to Bafana Bafana, first time in the history of the FIFA World Cup, reaching the last 16. That is a very special moment for us. We've got to believe, we've got to be confident. There's no need to be demoralized at the moment. We just have to stick with the Bafana Bafana. The squad that we have at the moment is the squad that should take us to the next level. So, which is what? Which is the semi-final. Morocco, remember, one of the African countries like Morocco, they've reached the semi-final, not by fluke, but how the style of play that they are playing on the field of play, how they fight among themselves, how they fight for each other on the field of play is what will let Bafana Bafana to be in the semi-final. What do we need to do at the moment? Let's be together. Let's be united. They must play as a union. They must defend as a union. As they always say, you know, the best way to score goals is to how you defend. So we are going then against Canada. We're not going to disrespect them because we know that they've also qualified, not by fluke, by how the style of play that they are playing on the field of play. But we are going to say to them, New Canada, Bafana Bafana is coming. You are not going to stand on our way. We are highly motivated at the moment. The players, the support here in Mexico, we saw the support in Atlanta when we play against Czech Republic. We were there in Atlanta. The support was massive. You know, we are saying South Africans are here. Even back home, we know they have been rallying behind Bafana Bafana.

0: this is the right moment for ourselves to say, guys, let's come together. Let's make sure that we rally behind Bafana Bafana all the way.
1: Well, Kalaka, I don't know how you still have the energy after all these hours. Maybe it's the celebrations that that are keeping you wide awake. I'm going to ask you to stay with us, please. We're going to take a short break. When we come back, we'll take a call from one of our listeners.
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3: Oh yeah, boy. Club Soweto. Ever fit point sure. In 1976, the youth has switched on. And for 50 years, the nation has watched as the story unfolds. And namhlanje, the courage looks the same and different. It looks like showing up when no one believes in you. It's about finding the strength to stand up again. The courage of 1976 is appealing in 2026. SAPC 1, Mzansi for sure. The source of youth courage. My God.
4: 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But a seven is for heaven, or yes. 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But 38 is never too late, or yes. 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
1: Almost 10:43 here on The Daily Discourse. We're having a conversation right now with Maselo Tshagalaka Matshaka, one of South Africa's most prominent and recognizable football superfans. He's coming to us live from overseas. He was actually in attendance in Mexico while Bafana made history there, making it to the round of 32. And what an exciting morning it was. I would just want to listen to one of your voice notes on this, and we'll take a call shortly.
6: Good morning to you. Good morning to all SA FM listeners. You know, Sisi, since I was born, this is one of the exciting weekend that I have been. Unless if it is a weekend where the Baka Baka, the Bokies win. But this time is Bafana Bafana. They made us proud, and also it's a very good week to hear about the children's and all the good news that are coming across. You know, it's different when that guy, the Zeno Zeno guy, came here and say that Bafana Bafana team is gonna come anytime soon. But tell him they are not gonna come. Come when? KZN, no ways. They're gonna stay there. On Sunday, they're gonna meet Canada. Round of 32. That's great news. We want to call it a weekend.
1: Yeah, definitely. Hopefully it's going to be a fantastic one for us. And Tshagalaka, I want to take a call from Maxwell in Pretoria. Maxwell, good morning to you.
7: Let's see.
8: And how are you, my good friend?
1: I'm so well.
7: Oh,
1: Tshagalaka is with you.
7: My brother. It's my brother. It's my friend. Hey, Maxi!
8: How are you, my big sir? I really appreciate when I see you there dancing. You remind me about the Christmas tree guy whom we used to go to the old stadium, Northwest and everything. I remember a picture you take with my son long time ago, my good friend. Raise the flag. Let's support the boys. You have been there from day one. You are there even today. I'm very proud of you, my good sir. When tell them when they come back, no matter what happened to the next game, they will find us all in the airport to welcome you. That's how the spirit it is. We don't care about Canada. They're ranked number 32. We have been playing with the highest team, a ranked team. We managed to beat them against all odds. Thank you, Shakarane. Thank you, big fan. Oh, you are raising our flag, my big brother. I'll give you a hug when you come back home, my friend.
7: I can't wait to see you, my brother. Merci. No, thank you very much, man, for compliment. You know, as I've said earlier, I want that, you know what, without us being, united, nothing can happen. So we'd like to say to you guys,
0: back home, the support that we've given to Bafana Bafana, the messages that we have sent here in Mexico, it's wonderful. We appreciate support. We'll also be giving them support all the way. We'll never leave them and I will never forsake them. This is our country, this is our nation. Let's go all out with them. Whatever they do against Canada, as we have said, doesn't matter anymore. You know, what they did us proud by reaching the last 32.
1: Yeah, Maxwell, thanks so much for that feel-good call. And of course, I mustn't forget to mention, Chakalaka, that Tebogo Mokoena is back for the next game against Canada, right?
0: Yeah, he's back to Mokoena. Yeah, he's back against Nyoka. Remember, he was suspended in today's game, but I can tell you, Spelele did very well in the middle of the park. You know, I think, you know, you couldn't even see that there was a space for Mokoena, or maybe there was some shortage of Mokoena on the field of play because of the players they fought among themselves. They were united on the field of play. They left everything on the pitch, but I'd like to say we are happy to say Mokoena will be back against New Canada and maybe to the next game going forward. But I'm happy that it will be back against a game against New Canada. Yes.
1: Yeah, definitely. That's going to be a relief. I want to listen to this voice note on Chiefs fans and whether they actually back Bafana Chakalaka.
0: Okay.
9: Chakalaka, no, man. Not all South Africans are behind Bafana Bafana. Kaiser Chiefs fans are not behind Bafana Bafana. So you must say some South Africans are behind Bafana Bafana. They must keep on doing that. Leave alone Kaiser Chiefs fan, please.
1: But you had to have a killjoy, right, that brought that up. Chakalaka?
0: I couldn't hear the voice, but I'm not sure.
1: Let me just tell you the essence of it. One of our listeners saying that Chiefs fans are actually not behind Bafana. So some of us are and some of us aren't.
0: Yeah, man. I mean, I'm a Chiefs fan. You can remember back home as well. No, but yes. I've been stuck with Bafana till today. It's all about individual. But you know what? I think we need to get it right to say this is our national pride. This is our national team that brings all sporting code together. Remember, the cricket, we've got rugby and netball and other sporting code. We are coming together. We're receiving the message from people that support cricket, people that support rugby and so forth. So it's not all about our teams back home. It's all about the nation itself, flying the flag very, very high. Let's rally behind the team. Let's rally behind it, irrespective of which players they select, whether they don't select the player from your team or not, as long as players that they have at the moment. Hugo Brice made his decision to say, this is the soldiers that I'll be taking a war with. So we'll also say, let's support Hugo Brice. Let's support the boys now. Let's leave the differences aside. Let's stick together. Let's have one voice as a nation.
1: Thank you so much for connecting with us, Chakalaka. And it's lucky for you that you were there to actually witness that in Mexico and to feel the incredible electricity there in the crowd. And I want to wish you all the best for the nerves as this match against Canada comes up. It's going to be a tough one to watch in person, but no doubt it is going to be a fantastic one. And a lot is depending on Bafana. And of course, they've got a nation behind them. So go get some sleep and steal yourself for the next round with Canada.
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1: Right, 10 minutes to 11 it is here on the Daily Discourse, celebrating Bafana's win, and I think we're going to be doing that for the next few days, but let's wish them all the best as they take on Canada. Other stories I see are also on your mind today. One of you is responding to the issue of the fact that South Africa has had a wonderful bumper maize crop, and a shame, we've sold our maize crop to South Korea partly, right? Vietnam and South Korea have agreed to take our maize, and in response to that, we gave them a hiding on the football field yesterday, but nonetheless, let's listen to this voice note on maize.
13: Good morning, Grant speaking from the Free State, where maize is king. Just listening to the report about the maize, how well we are doing, the record tonnage of maize. Being one of the backbones of the country, obviously the farmers should be looked after like gold. I hope people are paying attention to this fact.
1: Yeah, we definitely need everything they can give us in terms of food security. We do need to look after our farmers and support them. One of you is speaking about the issue of Makanda, and we've had a couple of reports of this that say that that area is really in a poor state. Let's listen to this.
14: Good morning, Joanne. We, the citizens of Makanda, are not excited about the Bafana win. We are very traumatized and depressed about the state of the city, the festival city, which has begun today. It is in a horrific state. Potholes everywhere, leaks in every city, overflowing manholes, big, big holes that are just dug and never, ever covered and filled in again by the municipality. No street lights. We're living in a dark city. I can go on and on about all the things that are not happening in Makanda because we have a useless municipality and they've just received a hell of a pay rise this month. So there they are, sitting in the lap of luxury doing blow all.
1: This is so disappointing. Makanda is such a lovely city, a university town, right? And some of our best graduates have come out of Rhodes. And you would think there's more respect for a town where a lot of important things have happened. The festival, for one thing, the Makanda Festival, is a beautiful festival. It brings together our most talented people in the country. There are also international acts and performers invited to that. And it used to be such a joy to go to that festival. What is happening there? I mean, they've had water issues. I remember a few years ago doing an interview with the Gift of the Givers about the boreholes that were sunk there. Essentially, Makanda had been without water for a while. The municipality had gone and divined and said, no, sorry, there's no water here. There are no aquifers underneath this area. Therefore, we're not going to be able to install boreholes here. Gift of the Givers arrived. Within less than 24 hours, their engineer had found the spot where the aquifers were, and they were starting to sink boreholes the very next day. I don't understand what has happened to Makanda, especially a town that held such promise. What is going on there? If you're from that part of the country, talk to me and tell me what you think is the problem there. Clearly, it's a leadership issue in the municipality. Tulani in KwaZulu-Natal is on the line to us. Tulani, good morning. You want to talk about migrants?
15: Good morning, Joe, and good morning to SAFM listeners. You see, this is a very topical topic, but what I'm decrying is the fact that as we engage in this discourse as the nation, we get narrower and narrower. We don't broaden the horizon in terms of looking at various alternatives. For all I care, I think the government has not managed the whole issue of home affairs, porous borders, illegal immigrants and everything else. But there shall never be any justification for anyone to strip another human being of their dignity, of their humanity. We do have the right as the citizens to put enormous pressure on government to perform their duties. We don't have any excuse to that. But the moment we begin not to regard other people as human beings, that's where we have got a problem. And I wonder, where are these human rights lawyers, your Helen Suzman Foundation, and even courts to some extent? We have seen Home Affairs being made a laughingstock numerous occasions trying to deal with illegal immigrants. And human rights lawyers were winning each and every case day by day. Where are they? Because they have been part of this problem snowballing to where it is now. I think that is my view, that we don't need to create instability in our country. We are citizens here. We've got property. We are living here. We've got children. Some generations are going to come post ourselves having passed the face of the earth. But we should not create an instability. If the march is directed at government, so that government can wake up, government can raise resources, government can open the post, the vacant the opportunities, because Home Affairs is very stripped to the bone. They do not have the capacity we require. Now it has dawned in our face, all of us, to say Home Affairs should be big if we are able going to curb the whole scourge of illegal immigrants in our country.
1: True, true. I think this is a lovely call, Delaney, and I really appreciate it. Thank you, because I think you've brought a good balance as to what the problem is in terms of, you know, the fact that people need to respect our laws. Every citizen of another country who comes into our country needs to know that as they would respect the laws of any other country, including their own, they need to respect ours as well. Everyone needs to be documented in this country. But at the same time, I like what you're saying about the instability we are bringing to our own country potentially. And it's all very well saying, well, we're doing this over the issue of migration, but we have seen what happens when things get out of control. Local shops also get looted. People of all backgrounds get hurt, sometimes killed. It affects the economy so deeply. And sometimes we don't realize. It's almost like, well, we're focusing this attention on migrants and you know, we're going to make sure our voices are heard on this, and we will use any means necessary. Think about what it means for your country. Think about what it means for human rights. Think about the people that we want to be as we execute this, as we exercise our rights, as we demand our rights. And it seems to me, I mean, someone made a controversial statement, and I think it will be received by our listeners in a controversial way, because people are struggling to kind of see the trees from the wood at the moment. But somebody was writing about this and saying, basically, we've set up a kind of dynamic where poor people in our country who are really, really suffering, are turning their anger not on the government, but on other poor people from other countries who are suffering. And is that the dynamic that we want to build? Surely our anger ought to be aimed at the people who should have created the situation for us to be able to allow people into the country legally, or not allow people, as the case may be, depending on what the laws say and how they exercise their rights as the makers in this country. But turning it, poor people, turning this on other poor people is not the way to go with this. And the controversial statement that was made was, someone called it cowardly. They said, because it's difficult to reach the government, right? It's difficult to get to the president, to the government, to make a statement at the union buildings, but it's not difficult to reach the man on the street, or the woman on the street, or the child on the street who is from another country, right? And I think we need to think very, very carefully about that. That one is not wanting to threaten March and March or any of the other groups. One is only saying, let's do this according to the rule of law. And let's also not deny that the fact that people have been hurt, people have been injured, people have already been killed. So when you say you want a peaceful march, you know, to be able to control all the people out there who are going to march on Tuesday is going to be a challenge. And we dearly hope that there is not going to be any violence on Tuesday, but we cannot in any way guarantee that. 11 o'clock here on The Daily Discourse. Let's catch up with Ondela Mbana, who has your latest news bulletin.

0: Thank you, Joanne. On the top stories, Vusumuzi Cat Matlala pleads guilty and Ngwata Local Municipality Council dissolved. For SAFM News, I am Ondelambana and a very good morning. Controversial businessman Vusumuzi Cat Matlala has pleaded guilty to all charges against him in the Pretoria Specialized Commercial Crimes Court. He faces serious charges of corruption, fraud and money laundering related to a 228 million rand contract his company secured from the South African Police Service. Matlala has also pleaded guilty on behalf of his company, Medicare 24. Additionally, he is expected to enter into a plea and sentencing agreement with the state, which may influence the outcome of his case that involves 16 others, including senior police officers. Matlala responded to all the charges against him.
1: Yourself as accused number one, pertaining the count of fraud involving certain bit documentation in respect of a tender to the value of 228,665,280 rand. As accused number one, how do you plead to this count?
2: I plead guilty.
1: Guilty.
2: Guilty.
1: Thank you.
0: Northwest businessman Solomon Karim faces possible prosecution under the Madlanga Commission's Act if he refuses an independent medical exam. Evidence leader advocate Matthew Chaskelson told the Madlanga Commission that its evidence leaders may request that he be prosecuted for allegedly hindering the commission's proceedings. The Madlanga Commission is hearing an application for Karim's testimony to be postponed to 15 July 2026. Karim, who was scheduled to testify today, did not appear after being declared medically unfit. Chaskelson further argued that if Karim is unable to testify by 15 July 2026, the commission should proceed to make findings based on the evidence already presented without hearing any further evidence from him.
3: If Mr. Karim does not agree to be examined by an independent specialist, then we will ask the commission to recommend that he be prosecuted under Section 5 and 6 of the Commission's Act and Regulation 12.24 for hindering the proceedings of the Commission. And we will also ask for the Commission to make its findings on the basis of the evidence that we've heard thus far from Mr. Karim, but no further evidence.
0: Gauteng law enforcement agencies say they are fully prepared for the planned protest action on the 30th of June, with a comprehensive security operation already underway. The Provincial Joint Operational and Intelligence Structure has announced that thousands of officers, specialized police units, helicopters, drones and an extensive CCTV network will be deployed across the province. This operation is part of a three-phase strategy aimed at preventing disruptions and ensuring the safety of residents in Gauteng. During a media briefing in El Dorado Park, Johannesburg, Gauteng Provincial Commissioner Lieutenant General Tommy Mtombeni stated that while they respect the constitutional right to peaceful protest, they will take action against any threats to public safety, critical infrastructure and law and order.
4: Maintaining public order is the order of the day, and furthermore, violence, intimidation, malicious damage to property, the incitement of violence is something which will not be tolerated. Any person who commit criminal offence to be dealt with in accordance with the law. We wish to emphasize that immigration enforcement remains the responsibility of authorized state officials.
0: The Free State COCTA MEC Saki Mukwena has dissolved the Ngwate Local Municipality Council following a constitutional court order that dismissed the municipality's appeal with costs. The municipality had sought leave to appeal the 2025 High Court ruling, which found it had failed to fulfill its obligation to residents and ordered COCTA and the provincial government to intervene. The constitutional court order directed government to implement a recovery plan, dissolve the council, appoint administrators and measures to ensure municipality continue to function. COCTA spokesperson Zima Sambeu says the MEC has vowed to work with all stakeholders who will enable strong governance in the municipality.
5: During his engagement with councillors, MEC Mukwena outlined the intervention process and announced the appointment of Dr. Soli Mudingwe from COCTA, who will work with municipal administration on an interim basis until the full intervention team is in place. This intervention is aimed at addressing identified challenges, strengthening service delivery, consolidating progress made, and correcting systemic weaknesses. A team of five administrators will be appointed to support service delivery and ensure the successful implementation of the recovery plan.
0: The price of crude oil has fallen below the level it was at before the U.S. and Israeli military conflict with Iran. A barrel of Brent crude, which had exceeded $110 at one stage, is now trading at $72. The BBC's Suranjan Tiwari has more details.
6: Oil is really a supply and demand game. So as soon as that oil starts hitting the market, or is expected to hit the market, we were expecting to see pressure on those prices with them going down. We saw those global benchmarks back at pre-war levels. That means the lowest level since the end of February when those strikes happened. Now, it will take time for those oil shipments to reach their customers here in Asia. Analysts are expecting that will start to happen in about early August.
0: Recapping the top story, controversial businessman Vusumuzi Khetmatlala has pleaded guilty to all charges against him in the Pretoria Specialized Commercial Crimes Court. I'm Mondi Lambana for SFM News Headlines at 11:30.
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12: 7 minutes past 11 here on The Daily Discourse. Thank you for joining us in the final hour of our program. And this is going to be an important one because I have a sense that many of you out there would have been affected by it. In the next half hour, we're going to be talking about the issue of toxicity in the workplace. It's a big one. I encounter so many people who are talking about bosses that are bullying them, about really awful working conditions that they hate to go to every day. They literally drag themselves out of bed in the morning. They have to force themselves to go to work because this is the way they make a living, right? And there would not be any money in the household if they didn't do this. But going to work pains them. It's not a happy environment. They're surrounded by one or more toxic people. And I think it has made it so unpleasant for workers to be able to cope with this, because in the past, you just didn't have an avenue to talk about this, right? There were always bullies at work, I think, over the years. I think that's got worse in certain ways and in certain industries. But having said that, the laws have changed in the last few years, and there's been quite a groundbreaking case. Wits University actually brought forward a test case for this, and they took it to the Conciliation for Mediation and Arbitration, the CCMA, and there was a really interesting outcome. And I want to talk to you about that in the next few minutes, because we're going to be speaking to the director at Worksmen's Attorneys, Bradley Workman-Davies, to find out exactly what the laws say in regard to this and how you can address this. And if you are in this position at work right now, I would love to hear from you. I want to hear your personal stories on this. I want to hear how you're coping, how you're dealing with it, but also what toll it's taken on your life, right? And we want to give you some of the legal instruments, give you an idea of the legal instruments that are available to you should you actually want to deal with a problem of this nature. I think we've all in the past, those of us who've been working for decades, encountered this in one way or another, and we just didn't have the means to deal with it. You know, every workplace at that time, when I started in the media industry, we just accepted this was part of it. Every workplace has a bully, you know, and we tried to give that person a wide berth. We tried to kind of hold our own against that person at times, or just, you know, shied away from some nasty things that were said to us and things that were done to us. But the great news is the law is such now that we don't actually have to tolerate that anymore. And I'm hoping today we're going to be able to give you the tools to be able to stand up to this kind of thing. I'm going to take a call first of all, actually. Let's start the show. Do we have this call available? In fact, we do. Fuseni in Cape Town is on the line to us. Fuseni, what's your thought on this story?
13: Good morning, Joanne, and your listeners, and thank you so much for picking up my call. My boss brought me from my country on a general work permit.
12: Okay.
13: And I've worked in this place. South Africa government used to give me 3 years contract.
12: Right.
13: So after 3 years, I signed another 3 years contract. During this period, there was a lot of problems because he was not fulfilling his promises. So I decided to tell him that I want to go back home because you never fulfill your promises. And it came to a time that all the I've lost my first wife because of this situation.
12: No.
13: But my mother wanted me to marry. She doesn't want me to stay like this. She said to me, he can't afford to lose me. So he will help me bring my wife here and all lot of stories. He signed a supportive document to bring my wife here. When my wife came here, the day my wife was to left my country, he asked me to wait. They granted I applied for spouse visa. During the letters that I've written and the letters, supportive letters that he gave me was all spouse visa. So the day my wife left, they granted her a visitor visa. And I said, no, I don't want my wife to come here as a visitor. I want her to come here on a spouse visa to join me here.
12: Yes, yes.
13: He said, no, they are full of nonsense. So my wife arrived here, he will sort the documents out. But the day after he wrote another supportive documents for them, my wife to come. The day she left on the aeroplane, he asked me to wait so that he can go and pick up my wife at the airport. I said, no, it doesn't make sense because this is my wife's first time of coming to this country and he don't know you.
12: Yes.
13: Why can't we go and pick up my wife and come? Or otherwise, you wait so that I can go and pick up my wife.
12: Yeah.
13: He decided to go to Cape Town and then he left me. I have to hike on that day to go and pick up my wife. When I got there, I knew there was going to be a problem.
12: Oh.
13: So I picked up my wife first and I took her straight to Home Affairs to apply for an extension.
12: Yes.
13: They took the money, but my wife's permit never came out. My wife worked there for 4 months. She never gave my wife anything. I told him, you made a lot of promises, so we can't survive on this. I found a job for my wife. He said my wife cannot work. When we have illegal foreigners who was working for us.
12: Mm-hmm.
13: So things was not going well at all. And one day he got caught by the labor officers because he was not paying the UIF.
12: Yes.
13: So they asked me whether if he have a foreign employee. He denied that he never have a foreign employee. And during the time that they came first, I was not here. I was on leave at home. Because when I have a leave, I have to leave the country. Otherwise, I can't stay here. When I stay here, they have to still prescribe some jobs for me to do. I was working 7 days in a week. No off, no public holiday, no overtime pay. Even the time that the labor officers caught him, he wanted me to lie for him. I said, no, I don't know how to lie. So what the labor officers let him sign undertaking that he would do the right thing. After they left, I started being treated badly with a lot of abusive words, trying to terminate my contract, test me with money. I said, I'm not a criminal. You can't get me on that. Finally, he terminated my contract without a tangible reason. And then he still wanted me to be deported.
12: Fuseni, this is a very complex story, and I'm sorry about what has happened to you. But just to cut a very long story short, what happened eventually? Were you able to stay in the country legally?
13: My contract. Then he wrote a fake document to Home Affairs and all lot of places sabotaging me and tell a lot of stories. I went to Home Affairs to inform them what transpired. And then they said to me I can find another job and then so that I can apply for 3 months before the end of my contract.
12: Okay, Fuseni, I'm sorry to interrupt you, but yours is a very, very, very complicated story, and I think we do need to hear it at another time. But this may not be the most appropriate time to be explaining all of this in the detail you are. So let me put you back to Melissa. I take your point about the toxicity that you've experienced as somebody who tried to abide by the law in this country, and I'm really sorry that you've gone through that. But this is something that we are throwing out to all our listeners today, and I'm asking, were you in a similar situation to Fuseni in the sense that you were You were abused verbally and in other ways, taken advantage of by your employer. And is bullying and toxicity something that you're having to live with at work on a daily basis? Let's bring into the conversation Bradley Workman-Davies, Director at Worksmen's Attorneys. Mr. Workman-Davies, good morning to you and thank you for your time on the Daily Discourse. It seems prior to this, South African workplaces tried to deal with workplace bullying and toxicity as best they could, but it was a tricky offence to discipline an employee for. Why was that?
14: Yeah, good morning, Joanne, and thanks for this opportunity to deal with these issues. It's obviously very important to have employees understand what their rights are and what the legal framework is for them to be able to deal with these kinds of issues within the workplace. So the starting point is that in 2022, the Employment Equity Act promulgated a new code of good practice on the prevention and elimination of harassment in the workplace. And I guess we'll get into that in a little bit more detail because that's really the guiding document which helps us and helps employees understand how to deal with these kinds of issues in the workplace. But before that, one would have simply said there's potentially conduct within the workplace which constitutes harassment or bullying generally in the general sort of dictionary sense of the word. And that would potentially have been disciplinary misconduct, which an employer could ordinarily and always deal with in the normal course. So if an employee complained about being harassed by a colleague or a supervisor, they could obviously bring that to the attention of the employer. And to the extent that there was any substance to those allegations, then the employer would, of course, have been entitled and, in fact, obligated to deal with that conduct within the workplace in terms of its usual disciplinary code. And you would have ordinarily seen that employees could be disciplined and potentially even dismissed if they were found guilty of that kind of bullying within the workplace. So there's always been that kind of protection for employees in the workplace. But as I say, in 2022, there's a fundamental change in that this Code of Good Practice is promulgated in terms of the Employment Equity Act, and that creates now a very clear understanding of what is a workplace, and that's a very broad definition, and what constitutes harassment. And that's also a very broad definition, so that employees then start to understand that whereas previously they might have said, look, a little bit of harsh language from a manager or a supervisor or even from a colleague wouldn't be sufficient to constitute harassment or might not be something I could bring to the attention of the employer. It's very clear now under this new code that that's certainly the case and that the employer has an obligation to investigate and deal with that kind of conduct. Because under the Employment Equity Act, just to jump back a level as well,
12: Yeah. The
14: Employment Equity Act talks generally about unfair discrimination and the obligation on employers to prevent and eliminate unfair discrimination in the workplace. And that deals, of course, with those big constitutional grounds, like there shouldn't be discrimination on the basis of race, religion, political belief, pregnancy, et cetera, et cetera. But a new category, which was introduced also around about the same time, 2022, is that harassment is a form of unfair discrimination within the workplace, and employers therefore have to take positive steps to prevent and eliminate harassment as a form of discrimination in the workplace. So there's a very strong legal duty on employers now to actually deal with these kinds of issues if an employee brings it to their attention. And again, the Code of Good Practice is really the framework within which these types of allegations and types of conduct can be assessed and dealt with.
12: Right.
14: So I would say that's the primary reason why you're starting to see a lot more awareness of this, because employees become aware of it. They understand that there are rights. They understand that there's a framework within which they can assess the type of conduct that they are being subjected to in the workplace and that there are remedies that they can legitimately use.
12: So I'm going to take a short break right now, please, Mr. Workman-Davies. But I want to, when we come back, talk about this important test case at Wits University. And I think it'll help us unpack and understand exactly how this law works in practice. Stay with us.
15: Oh, yeah, boy. I'm so wet. Bonjour. You mean I'm in Umina law. This month is all about youth courage. Saisusa from then, 50 years of 1976. And Fandak Skimsam, we have the courage to become. See, let's take higher and stand with our community. Started with the thought, now we have the courage to create and the courage to sound. Like the Red Bull Symphonic with Beats for My Peeps. Anything can happen, so get the courage to tell your story. Ngubamalanga, our fun. Zansi for sure is the source. From going live at Great Town to empowering the youth with the Enoch Matebula Foundation. SAPC 1, Zansi for sure, the source of youth courage. My gosh.
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12: 20 minutes past 11 here on the Daily Discourse, and we're talking about the issue of how the law has evolved to allow for us to actually tackle toxicity in the workplace in ways we weren't able to before. Speaking to us, Director at Worksmen's Attorneys, Bradley Workman-Davies. And Mr. Workman-Davies, I was speaking earlier about this Wits University case that's given the legal industry some real direction in terms of how to handle these instances. What have we learned from that case?
14: Yeah, so just as a high-level summary of that case and to understand what type of action the university took against the employee in particular, is that the employee had been alleged to have misconducted themselves in the workplace. And again, it's critical to understand that harassment, bullying, toxicity in the workplace is in a form of misconduct that can be dealt with by the employer. And again, provided, of course, that the employer makes sure that that disciplinary action is fair in terms of the Labor Relations Act. So that requires both substantive fairness as well as procedural fairness. But once the employer takes action against the employee for misconduct, that can potentially result in the dismissal of the employee. And that's what took place in this particular circumstance with the University of Witwatersrand. The employee had been accused of or alleged to have misconducted themselves within the workplace in a fairly consistent, lengthy period of time on a number of instances in respect of a number of people. And when they went through the internal employer disciplinary process, which found that, yes, you are in fact guilty of those allegations, and yes, we think that the appropriate sanction is dismissal, the employee was dismissed. And then, Joanne, I think as you and the listeners are aware as well, as soon as an employee is dismissed, in terms of the Labor Relations Act, you, of course, have the right to challenge the fairness of that dismissal at the CCMA, potentially even towards up into the Labor Courts at a later point in time as well. But the CCMA then acts as that independent objective arbiter of whether or not the employer got it right in terms of finding the person guilty of some kind of misconduct and applying that disciplinary sanction of dismissal. So that's exactly what happened in this particular case. The university dismissed the employee for toxic behavior in the workplace. The employee referred a dispute to the CCMA claiming that that dismissal was unfair, both substantively. In other words, you got it wrong on the facts as well as procedurally. In other words, you give me the right procedure to defend myself in that internal process. And the CCMA conducts what you call a hearing de novo. They look at all of the facts again. They hear all of the evidence from the witnesses. The employee has an opportunity to state their case again as well. And the CCMA unequivocally said in these circumstances, this is absolutely toxic behavior in the workplace. This constitutes harassment. The university dealt with it in terms of its internal code preventing harassment in the workplace, which sort of copied or replicated the type of structure that you would see in terms of that Employment Equity Act code. And the CCMA said, absolutely, you got it right. This person was guilty of toxicity in the workplace, and they were fairly dismissed. So that's a very good signal from the CCMA to show that where the facts demonstrate that somebody, such as an employee in this case, is conducting themselves in this kind of a manner, they are going to be fairly dismissed, and that provides a level of protection for their colleagues, for other people within the workplace who are the victims of that kind of harassment within the workplace. So it's a very strong signal coming out of the CCMA.
12: You know, what was interesting to me was that the woman accused of bullying didn't seem to show any remorse. She actually defended her actions. Do you think that, I mean, had she accepted that her actions were problematic and offered to try to mend her ways with supervision, would that have enabled her to keep her job?
14: I doubt it in these particular circumstances, because although the CCMA commissioner and probably the chairperson of that internal disciplinary inquiry makes much of the fact that there was very little remorse shown by the employee, which is a very important factor when you're considering whether or not the disciplinary sanction of dismissal is fair after having found that the person has in fact misconducted themselves. Because, of course, if you were to go to the employer and say, look, you've now been found guilty of the allegations of toxic behavior, harassment within the workplace, do you understand how this is problematic? Do you understand that you shouldn't be conducting yourself in this way in future? Are you sorry? Do you show remorse for your actions as well? If an employer were to turn around and say, it perhaps wasn't, I wasn't aware that it was being perceived subjectively by my colleagues in this way, the victims of the harassment, but I've shown remorse, I show understanding, I'm going to change. For example, I'm going to, you know, undergo some kind of sensitivity training as well, yes, to understand these issues better, to correct my behavior. That's also a strong signal from the employee that they're not likely to recommit to that kind of conduct in future. And that would be a very strong mitigating factor, which a disciplinary chairperson would have to take into account when determining what the appropriate disciplinary sanction is. And they may well, in those circumstances, turn around and say, let's not go immediately to a summary dismissal. Let's potentially do something like a final written warning, recommend some kind of counseling, sensitivity training, and allow the employee to continue to be employed on the expectation that that behavior would then stop. Of course, if the employee was to recommence that kind of behavior, you would go into another disciplinary inquiry, and the fact that they were then on a final written warning would be an aggravating factor to motivate later why dismissal should take place. But in this particular case, and again, because it was very serious instances of harassment within the workplace, which took place in respect of a number of employees over an extended period of time, and absolutely the employee didn't appear to show any kind of remorse or appreciation or any understanding of why their conduct was problematic, I think it was appropriately taken into account to say final written warning is not really going to resolve the situation over here as well. I think the CCMA commissioner actually in their award, they said that there was such a lack of understanding on the part of the employee as to why their behavior was problematic, that they almost try to convince the victims that there was nothing wrong. They refer to it as actually trying to gaslight the victim,
12: sure,
14: into accepting their behavioral response. So, you know, that is absolutely not going to create any kind of sympathy on the part, right, of a disciplinary chairperson or a CCMA commissioner. So I think, okay, in this case, it was appropriate for there to be a dismissal that came out.
12: All right. I want to take a quick call from one of our listeners. Bushy in Limpopo is on the line to us. Bushy, your comment?
17: Hello, how are you?
12: Hi, well, thanks.
17: Fine. How do you, in terms of law, prove that there was an harassment in you in terms of promotional post whereby a person who's appointed on the post is not qualified to be on that post and in turn is harassing you because of the competency?
12: Would you be able to argue harassment there in that instance, Mr. Workman Davies?
14: Potentially, Joanna Bushy, as well. So there's actually two things going on there. So you've got a protection in terms of the Labor Relations Act against unfair labor practices, which also talk generally about unfair conduct on the part of an employer in relation to things like demotion, suspension, but also promotion as well. So if you feel that objectively there were factors which were not taken into account in promoting somebody other than yourself into a position, it can be actually challenged as an unfair labor practice. And again, I guess there would then be an objective assessment of what were your qualifications, what were the reasons taken into account in doing that assessment, and why was an individual promoted other than you. So that is a recourse or a remedy that you could have in any event. But then Bushy's concern and question seems to stem from the fact that somebody else was promoted over him, and he may have cause for concern or some remedy in that regard. But it then seems as if the person who's been promoted is engaging in some kind of behavior which might constitute harassment in and of itself. And again, Joanne, if you have a look at this code of good practice on the prevention and elimination of harassment in the workplace, it's a very good document and framework for trying to assess where and when and how harassment can take place. And it talks, for example, about vertical harassment, which means that there's a position of authority between a manager and a supervisor and a lesser or a more junior employee, and that seems to be what's taking place in this account. And then harassment can also constitute physical harassment, psychological harassment, but also, very importantly, things like withholding benefits, withholding promotions, withholding job opportunities, withholding instructions to juniors to prevent them from succeeding in their job. So it's a very broad category of what could constitute harassment. And the issue then, of course, is, can you not just make the allegation that the new supervisor, the new manager is behaving in that way, but objectively you can demonstrate that that is true and that it's not just necessarily, let's say, sour grapes of not having received the promotion yourself as well. Right. So to answer the question, you know, if there's evidence that, in fact, the newly promoted manager is withholding opportunities or in any way conducting themselves in a manner which would constitute harassment, that's certainly something which would fall within the scope of harassment as contemplated in the code. And again, the code contemplates ways in which you can either formally or informally bring that to the attention of the employer, which then has an obligation to investigate and say, is there in fact any facts to support the employer's contention that this is problematic behavior constituting harassment? And if so, then the consequences must flow, that that conduct must stop, and potentially there should be action taken against the person who is misconducting themselves.
12: It's a very comprehensive answer. Thank you so much for that. Bushy and Limpopo, thanks for that call. Mr. Workman-Davies, I'm going to ask you, please, to just stay with us for a couple more minutes. We're getting some voice notes in from our listeners, and I'd like you to please just weigh in on that if possible, please.
14: Of course.
12: Thank you so much. We'll go to the news now. It is 11:30. Here's Ondela Mbana with your headlines.
0: Thank you, Joanne. On the news headlines, controversial businessman Vusumuzi Ketmatlala has pleaded guilty to all charges against him in the Pretoria Specialized Commercial Crimes Court. Advocate Camille Premit has raised concerns over a proposal by the Matlanga Commission for Northwest businessman Solomon Karim to undergo an independent medical examination. And Venezuela's acting president Delcy Rodriguez is calling for national unity after two powerful earthquakes left at least 32 people dead and hundreds injured. A full update follows at the top of the hour.
11: The Daily Discourse, more than talk, real understanding.
12: 11:31 on the Daily Discourse. We're talking about the issue of toxic work environments and exploring the new legislation that is available to us as people in the workplaces to actually get some sort of resolution to that and to be able to name it and report it and have the consequences flow from that. It's been a very tricky thing for many South Africans in the workplace for years and years. And now it seems there is a more definitive legal mechanism to actually deal with this. Bradley Workman-Davies is director at Worksmen's Attorneys, kindly offered to stay on for us to continue the conversation for a little bit. And Mr. Workman-Davies, I want to read out this very sad message from one of our listeners. Hi, Joanne. As a trans woman, my boss used to make derogatory comments, veiled jokes, and even out me to new staff just to see their reaction, even taking photos of me from across the room. I haven't had the courage to go out and find work again ever since, says Helen in Cape Town. I really found that message heartbreaking.
14: Yeah, I mean, that would be absolutely unacceptable in terms of the new code as well. It seems that there's a number of instances of problematic conduct there as well, and that would certainly be something which the employee would be able to take action in respect of under the new code. Look, practically, it could potentially be quite difficult as well, because depending on the size of the organization and, I guess, the levels of authority within that organization, bringing your concerns to the attention of, let's say, an HR manager or even the manager themselves as well, it should legally provide you with some kind of recourse, but practically, will that be the case if there's no sort of sympathetic ear which is lent to you by the manager? The code does, of course, contemplate that you can go up the chain to, for example, boards of directors or ultimate CEOs, you know, to the extent that your direct manager is the person harassing you. So it does contemplate that those issues can be dealt with in terms of the code. Again, I acknowledge that practically it can be quite difficult as well. But, you know, even in those circumstances, you would say that if you are attempting as an employer in good faith to bring this type of unwanted conduct to the attention of the employer and the employer is not doing anything about it, then the employee is certainly not left toothless. And I think that we received quite a lot of sympathy from the CCMO, the labor courts, in the sense of the employee could either resign in the circumstances and claim constructive dismissal. The other probably better option for the employee is to frame some kind of a claim under the Employment Equity Act. Because I think I mentioned at the beginning of this conversation that this form of harassment is contemplated as a type of unfair discrimination under the Employment Equity Act. And you can refer disputes to the Labor Court for unfair discrimination and indicate that you have attempted to get the employer to deal with your complaints about harassment within the workplace, and they simply haven't taken any action to protect you. And they do, in fact, have a legal duty to protect you in the circumstances. And the consequences of them failing to comply with that duty are potentially quite serious for an employer. There's vicarious liability on the part of an employer which fails to protect an employee against harassment by colleagues or even by third parties within the workplace. And essentially, those kinds of claims, you know, whereas, for example, if you're in a CCMA and you're dealing with unfair dismissal claims, you might be subject to a 12-month salary cap. those kind of unfair discrimination claims in the labor court are essentially unlimited compensation. So there's definitely recourse there, but practically, you know, obviously very difficult to deal with that kind of situation if your employer isn't coming to the party to assist you or is in fact the problem themselves.
12: Mr. Wickman-Davies, tell me, I don't know how long Helen has been out of work, but is it possible to have this law applied retrospectively? So, I mean, if she's been out of work for a time, could she go back with her evidence and say, well, this happened to me 6 months or a year ago, and I'm now looking for compensation for this now?
14: Absolutely. So, you know, as usual with the Labor Relations Act in South Africa, there are time periods which you have to comply with in order to file your usual sort of claims in regards to, for example, unfair dismissal. It's a fairly short time period in that regard. It's 30 days. When you're looking at unfair discrimination claims, in terms of the Employment Equity Act, the time periods are in fact extended. It's 6 months. And I suppose if you're trying to frame some kind of a claim for monetary damages as well, that could potentially also be some kind of a civil claim subject to your three-year prescription period. But, you know, generally you would want to move quite quickly. I did mention earlier those circumstances of resignation and constructive dismissal, which then also presupposes that the employee can refer a dispute to the CCMA for unfair dismissal, and then that would have to take place within 30 days. But to the extent that you can demonstrate why there's been a delay in you bringing your claim, you can potentially also apply for condemnation for a late filing of any kind of a claim. So as long as it's not years and years ago and the reason for the delay is essentially inexcusable, there is

0: ways in which that question can be answered. Is the person still employed in the workplace? And in those circumstances, there's absolutely no time limit. So if one was still employed in the workplace and says, I want to now bring it to the attention of my employer that I have historically been the victim of workplace harassment, there's essentially no time limit. And the employer must, of course, conduct an investigation. But I think that one of the relevant considerations in that internal investigation would be, why has it taken you so long to bring this to my attention? And that's not to say that there can't or there won't be a reasonable explanation for that, and that the employer can't then internally take action. But I think that there would have to be some kind of an explanation as to why there's been a period of time between the incident taking place and it being brought to the attention of the employer. And then on the other hand, if it's, for example, the employment relationship terminated 2 years ago, and now the former employee is wanting to try to refer some sort of a claim against the employer, the former employer, for an unfair dismissal, a constructive dismissal, some form of unfair discrimination, again, theoretically you can, but in terms of the Employment Equity Act, those claims for unfair discrimination should be made to the Labor Court within 6 months of the date of the discrimination, the act of discrimination taking place. And again, although you can apply for condemnation, in other words, to be excused for the late filing of that dispute to the Labor Court or to the CCMA, you then do have to be quite formal in terms of explaining why there was a delay, you know, the reason for the delay, is it reasonable and justifiable? And there's probably more likelihood in those circumstances that the former employer would be able to object to that legal application for condemnation and show that the time period is too long or is otherwise inexcusable. So again, just to summarize, you know, is it taking place as a complaint internally, in which case I think that's fine. There's no real sort of statute of limitation, so to speak. But outside of the employment relationship, then those time periods do apply and you have to generally bring it sooner rather than later.
1: All right, we're going to take a short break. I hope I'm not detaining you for too long, Mr. Workman-Davies, but I would like to take a couple more messages, if that's all right with you.
0: Happy.
1: Thank you.
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1: 20 minutes to 12 on The Daily Discourse. Running out of time here, but I am going to push it to the limit with Bradley Workman-Davies, Director at Worksmen's Attorneys, talking to us about toxicity in the workplace. So let's start, Mr. Workman-Davies, with this complaint. Good morning. I worked for one of the municipalities in Gauteng province and acquired a disability in 2024 and 25. All my leave was exhausted and I intended to come back to work on that basis. All my benefits and salaries were stopped by the employer to date. I'm still not getting paid regardless of repetitive requests to come back to work. That is SMH from Matlosana.
0: Mm-hmm. Difficult situation there as well. That's kind of an interesting overlap of other areas of law as well, because it seems to me as if this disability, unfortunately, in respect to the employee, is resulting in some kind of an incapacity to be able to perform the work. And generally then in those circumstances where there's no work being tendered or no work able to be done, and the employer then exhausted all of their sick leave, which is in terms of the Basic Conditions of Employment Act, and potentially also exhausted additional forms of leave like annual leave under the Basic Conditions of Employment Act. And if the employer has granted any additional forms of leave which are paid, then essentially the employment relationship may continue. But if there's no work being done, then it would unfortunately follow that there wouldn't be any salary or benefits being paid.
1: All right.
0: You know, the expectation in those circumstances is that an assessment would be made as

0: the employee's medical condition or disability? Is it temporary? Can it be accommodated within the workplace? Is there some way that the employee can come back and perform some form of services? Alternatively, and unfortunately, if it seems to be a permanent disability which renders the employee incapable of performing their services, it can unfortunately result in an actual dismissal for medical incapacity. I wouldn't categorize anything that's taking place in those circumstances as harassment. That seems as if it's a fairly sort of simple application of a medical disability case.
1: All right. Mr. Workman-Davies, I'm under the cosh here, but one of our listeners says, I'm an employee at the health department in the Free State, EMS. We've got a problem with a manager who's harassing employees verbally and with intimidation. He says he'll make sure we're being dismissed. We tried everything to report this manager to the principal, even went to the Free State MEC of Health. Nothing is happening to this manager. The MEC has failed us dismally.
0: Yeah, that is difficult as well, because although the code does contemplate that you're able to like jump above your manager's head when that person is in fact the perpetrator of the harassment against you as well, it's difficult when you're just not receiving any kind of sympathy or any response from the employer as well. I would suggest that the person should have a look and see whether or not there's any formal code on harassment in the workplace which is adopted by the employer, and see if there's any mechanisms to jump above those various levels. Alternatively, it may well have to be some kind of a referral to the CCNA, the Labor Court, as unfair discrimination, in order for those courts and those forums to look at the situation and potentially force the employer to do something about it.
1: Mr. Workman-Davies, a question from one of our listeners about how expensive the whole process is if you get lawyers, professional lawyers involved. Is there a more cost-effective way of doing this and ensuring justice?
0: Again, it depends on the type of relief that you're seeking. So again, let's assume that you are just dealing with the harassment internally. It should really be as simple as following the code, and that's either the code of good practice in terms of the Employment Equity Act, alternatively any kind of a code which the employer has adopted amongst themselves, and applying the sort of steps which are mapped out in that code.
1: So the HR department, sorry to come in there, but the HR department could potentially manage this for you.
0: And they really should, because, again, it's an obligation on the employer and generally then through the HR department, which is the custodian of that process and is supposed to mediate between the employer and the employee. They should make sure that any allegations of harassment are dealt with in terms of that code and are fairly dealt with. And generally at that point in time, you don't need external legal representation. So I think in those circumstances, it should be fairly simple. It should be fairly mediated by those objective HR parties, and you don't have a lot of costs being incurred at that point in time. If, for example, it's a resignation and constructive dismissal, you would go into the CCMA, and you can try to do that a lot more cost-effectively through the mechanism of the CCMA. I do think, however, once you're getting into something a bit more formal, like an actual unfair discrimination / harassment claim, which goes up to the Labor Court, although you refer it first to the CCMA for conciliation, it must then go to the Labor Court for arbitration. And generally, at that point in time, you'd probably want a competent lawyer versed in employment law to draft your statement of claim and map out exactly where you say the harassment has taken place and what relief you seek. So that can admittedly get a little bit expensive and prohibitive.
1: Well, thank you so much for your fantastic insight into that story. So informative. We appreciate your time. Bradley Workman-Davies, Director at Worksman's Attorneys.
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3: Oh yeah, boy. That's so wet, yo. Eba fit point, yo. In 1976, the youth just switch her on. And for 50 years, the nation has watched as the story unfolds. And namhlanje, the courage looks the same and different. It looks like showing up when no one believes in you. It's about finding the strength to stand up again. The courage of 1976 is a pillar in 2026. SAPC 1, Mzansi for sure. The source of youth courage. My gosh.
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1: 11:46 on the Daily Discourse. And before we say goodbye, an update on the Madlanga Commission Day 126. Northwest businessman Suleiman Karim was meant to appear, but he's been hospitalized again. Matthew Chaskelson says he's medically unfit to appear, but when he was asked to be examined by a specialist appointed by the commission, he didn't avail himself. The evidence leaders asked the commissioners for a postponement to the 15th of July. And by that time, if Karim is still medically unfit and he's been seen by the commission, then his previous testimony will be kept and used for the report. If not, the evidence leaders will ask for the commission to get him prosecuted for hindering the work of the commission. We understand that his legal representative, who was present, felt that the proposal for him to be examined by a commission-appointed specialist was intrusive. Let me tell you what else has happened. The commission moved on to a new witness, Tumelo Nku, who's appearing before the commission under subpoena, and he was allegedly part of a drug trafficking network linked to the Aeroton cocaine bust. The Hawks Lieutenant Colonel Nkwana Sibole told the Madlanga Commission that the 751 kilograms of drugs confiscated in the bust was facilitated by this businessman, Tumelo Nku, who's working with SAPS officials at the behest of cartels. The commission is resuming, and of course, we'll bring you updates on that later on. Thank you for joining us on the Daily Discourse. We'll see you again tomorrow. Take care. Bye-bye.
4: SAFM's award-winning drama department presents to you another episode of the book In the Shadow of the Springs I Saw, written by Barbara Adair, read by Fiona Ramsey. 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Please note that the views expressed in this book are not that of the station. Listener's discretion is advised.
5: He is not a tall man, but he has a tall presence. He towers above them as he looks up, and he is sitting down. He has black hair, and his skin is dark. His eyes, too, are dark. They stare out of the window. They look beyond her, outside her, outside to the road where the traffic begins and ends, and begins and ends. His eyes listen. Are you? Watch that fender, careful. Don't back the car into the wall, eh? Give the paint job some care. He is rich. He owns a security company in Springs. You take advantage of whatever comes your way. That's the way of the immigrant. It isn't his home, this new place, and so you need to just watch out for whatever opportunity presents itself. I am not an immigrant anymore, but my father was. He came from Portugal. And my mother, they came to this country together. But I don't think that you can take the immigrant out of me. It's in my blood. I grew up with it. Hey, people are insecure. People feared that they are and they will be preyed upon by those they do not know, by those that they do not want to know. So they hide behind their walls and their security guards. And I took advantage of this fear. My guards are all trained in the use of handguns and some even in the use of machine guns. This is for mall security, not houses, though. She looks at the security guard that walks up and down outside this building, the secure security building. He supports a gun under his armpit. He's a very big man. He is upright. He whistles to a dog that is chained to a post close to the entrance of the building. An Alsatian, black and brown, a long pointed nose. It is as tall as a child. Alsatian dogs, the dogs trained in the concentration camps, the dogs that ran in the erupting townships. We have many dogs. They can smell crime, drugs, a lot of them. These dogs, they know who the enemy is. They can smell him. They can even smell through the dirt, through deodorant. I only work for 2 weeks, in a month. The other 2 weeks I travel. Last week I was in the Maldives, a beautiful place. The manager of the place where we, my wife and I, where we stayed, said that last year Kate Moss was there and that she has great tits, even for her age. Yeah, Springs, it's an interesting community because it's gone through many changes. Not a very good change now, I think. The town has changed for the worse. But hey, remember my perspective. I grew up in the apartheid times. The times that many people in Springs, or rather, I should say those white people who lived in the town, call the good old days. And so this is what I know.
6: I don't know Congolese and dirt and French and new cheap goods from China sold by Bangladeshis who can't speak English and who have prayer rugs on their shop floors and a sign that points somewhere. Where is it? Somewhere sacred. I don't know poverty like it is now. It was never in front of me like it is here now. It was always outside in the townships. My parents, hey, they were poor. That's why they came to this country. The government here was giving all European immigrants a new break, new start. But I didn't really know poverty. My poor was a different kind. Now it seems to me as if it is a dirty poverty. People, they don't care. They live behind their shops with only one toilet. Springs is an immigrant town. Yeah, it always has been. Now there are just new immigrants. Hey, I don't like them. The Springs buildings, beautiful, hey? Most of them were built in the 40s. At that time, it was easy to build these buildings and not expensive. Lots of them were built by the Jews. Often they built their shops, and then on top was the place that they lived in. That is why, if you look at the buildings, most of them have shops beneath the apartments. Of course, now it's a different kind of shop. No longer the bakery and the haberdashery. Now it's fast food and clothes and those general stores that sell everything from gas stoves to TVs. Now the buildings have been taken over by illegal immigrants. Lots of them live here. The Jews and all the whites. Nah, they left in about 1992 when more blacks started moving in, eh? And when the mines started to close down. They, the blacks, they don't maintain the buildings. Some of them are even hijacked. It's a shame. I think that this place should become something different. It should become a tourist hub. People can leave the airport, which is not far away, and come and look at the buildings. The council should have a vision. Ugh, they don't. They just let the town go to ruin. But there are more beautiful buildings here than in Miami. I want to start something like this. Get a big company to buy the buildings, fix them up, kick out the people that live there, renovate, make them something that the tourists want to visit, like Miami. That's what they did there. Yeah, it used to be a dump, drugs, transvestites, Cubans. They fixed the buildings, and now people take tours to look at them. Barbara someone, I can't remember her name, she persuaded the city of Miami, maybe Dade County, I don't know. But they fixed them up, and now look. You see, listen to me talking. There is still the old immigrant left in me, that old entrepreneurial spirit. That is why I don't go. I might not live here anymore. I live in Benoni. It's better there. It's cleaner, safer, and it's not that I don't have a choice, like my father. But I stay, as I can still make a lot of money. Okay, come, I'll show you round.
7: Illustration. An architectural drawing. Raffle leaf. A scrolling, serrated leaf-like ornament found in Art Deco and Rococo decorations. Octastyle. The spiraled, columned front of a temple. Used often in Art Deco. Most often it is decorative, but also necessary to hold up parapets and balconies. A poem. The world is a beautiful place to be born into, if you don't mind happiness not always being so very much fun. If you don't mind a touch of hell now and then, just when everything is fine, because even in heaven, now and then, they don't sing all the time. The world is a beautiful place to be born into, if you don't mind some people dying all the time. Or maybe only starving some of the time, which isn't half bad if it isn't you. To be from A. Re Springs. Did you read about the Warhol-esque ballet performance that was put on at Renesta House? This is that green building on 3rd Street, the one which has the four shops beneath it. It is the well-kept building where when you look at it, the eye is drawn to the orthogonal frames of the windows. The name of the building is written in bold decorative lettering just above the entrance. Apparently, a similar performance was put on at the Ocean Drive Carlisle Hotel in Miami. Did you know that Springs has the most Art Deco buildings in it after Miami? The performance was magnificent. The performance of the Allegro. This is that brisk, buoyant movement. The performer leaps into the air and stretches his legs while airborne. Was dressed like a bird. His wings were made of the artworks. Copies, I suppose. What isn't copy of a copy of a copy? Of Jean-Michel Basquiat. He was the artist. Andy Warhol's young and beautiful black project. He died of a heroin overdose at 20, or was it 24? The performer had a scar running down the center of his face, so that his face, that is, was divided in two, and only then was one aware that a face is not symmetrical. But anyway, after the performance, he sat down on the edge of one of the balconies, the curved one on the third floor of Renesta House, and cried. Did you know that Allegro means happy? And do you know why he cried? I heard this, or maybe I read it in the brochure that was given out before the performance. Apparently because Jean-Michel Basquiat is dead, and that Springs is not Miami, and that Miami and Springs are both dying for different reasons. Then he, or maybe it was a she, there was no gender to be discerned, went inside. Her face was happy, and she leapt down the stairs, stopping at the different stained glass windows. They're green and yellow and red, and have a Picasso-esque design, and mouthing the words, "I am a photograph." The stained glass windows magnified him and made him different colors depending on where he was standing. She really was a photograph. Springs. The space moves and jumps in a brisk and lively way. Its movements are as quick as it changes. Some say it is disintegrating. Others say magnifying. This place, it is a picture of a town. What was small and parochial. Never a rainbow or a pot of gold. A brisk and lively place, an electric storm. It jumps from moment to moment, from era to era, from person to person, from culture to culture. It is as black as a storm cloud, and black is, after all the colors in a rainbow. In Springs, I am never sure where I am going to or where I am coming from. All I do is move from image to image, building to building. I can hear a scream. Listen. The scream reaches from inside to outside. It is the people in Springs that scream, for they have a nostalgia for a dream that never was. Sometime in the 19th century, a long time ago, pale and white, not all the colors of the rainbow, long ago, all movement was in one direction. Which direction? What direction? Upwards. Downwards. Homewards. Nowhere.

That was another episode of the book In the Shadow of the Springs I Saw, written by Barbara Ade, read by Fiona Ramsey. The book is available online and in all leading bookstores countrywide. It is broadcast on SAFM at 11:45 Monday to Thursday on The Daily Discourse. It is produced for the station by Vovi Badala. Technical production, Wiseman Manwele, Nanda Khoza, and Tato Mapurungu.

0: just after 12 o'clock on Thursday, the 25th of June, 2026. A very warm welcome to Update at Noon here on SAFM, leading the conversation. I'm Sakina Kamwendo. Coming up in the next hour.
1: And in any event, the proposed sentence itself has got the custodian condition in it, which simply means that rehabilitation will continue from that end in terms of his conduct.
0: Controversial businessman Vusmuzi Kat Matlala has pleaded guilty to all charges against him in the Pretoria Specialized Commercial Crimes Court and...
2: No, I'm not a tenderpreneur. I'm a business consultant who have clients which are tenderpreneurs. But I do not run a business which is tendering for municipalities and government.
0: Alleged informer Tumelo Nku has told the Matlanga Commission that he's an entrepreneur with expertise in data analysis, which he described as a form of ethical hacking. Coming up in sport...
3: Take a guess.
0: Of course, Bafana Bafana.
3: There we go.
0: Okay. That's John Kiriger. He'll be back later in the show. And of course, we want to hear from you, whether it's celebrating Bafana Bafana or about Kat Matlala turning state witness. Whatever is on your mind, please get in touch. You can share your views with us on 41391. That's our SMS line number. You can also write to us via X at SABC News_radio. Or you can send us a WhatsApp voice note on 082-692-3909. These are more stories coming up on this Thursday edition of Update at Noon. First, though, the latest news with Ondela Mbana.

0: Thank you, Sakina. On the top stories, Vusumuzi Ket Matlala set to turn state witness, and Gauteng law enforcement prepared for planned 30 June protest. For SFM News, I am Onde Lambana, and a very good day. Alleged underworld kingpin Vusumuzi Ket Matlala is set to turn state witness after pleading guilty to all charges against him in the Pretoria Specialized Commercial Crimes Court. He faced charges of fraud, corruption, and money laundering linked to a 228 million rand SAPS contract awarded to his company, Medicare 24. The case was separated yesterday from that of his 16 co-accused, who include suspended National Police Commissioner Fandi Masemula and several senior SAPS officers. State prosecutor Santos Manila has proposed a sentence of 15 years direct imprisonment with 7 years suspended.
1: For the first time, we have an accused who has come forward and has given us detail that we would not have been made aware of. That evidence we would not have been able to obtain. That would have resulted in a travesty of justice. That would have resulted in some of the key figures in the South African police services not being charged. That would be a public outcry, Your Worship. And that would not be in the interest of justice. So my plea, Your Worship, is the sentence that has been negotiated has taken almost 2 months to reach this point. It was no easy negotiation.
0: Advocate Camille Premid has raised concerns over a proposal by the Madlanga Commission for Northwest businessman Suleiman Karim to undergo an independent medical examination. Karim was due to testify before the commission but has been unable to do so because of ill health. His testimony has been postponed to the 15th of next month. Premid, who is Karim's legal representative, has argued that compelling Karim to be examined by a doctor not of his choosing could infringe on his medical rights and may be inconsistent with provisions of the National Health Act.
2: But also there are other concerns that we have, that there are potentially less intrusive means that the Commission has available to it other than to subject our client to medical examination by a medical expert that he does not necessarily consent to. It's a compelled examination. That's how we understand the proposal being put. And that which potentially breaches his medical rights whilst under treatment by a treating doctor in a manner that potentially breaches sections 14 and 15 of the National Health Act.
0: KwaZulu-Natal Premier Thami Ntuli says the provincial government has received assurances from civic group leaders, including March and March and Insizwa Nobunsizwa, that a planned demonstration next week Tuesday will be peaceful and free of criminal activity. The movements have been protesting against undocumented foreign nationals, with the 30th of June declared a day of mass action. Speaking at a summit on undocumented foreign nationals in Durban, Ntuli called on participants to uphold the values of peace, respect and the rule of law.
3: We welcome this undertaking and call upon all participants, supporters and members of the public to uphold the value of peace, respect, the rule of law. We remain confident that South Africans can engage robustly on difficult issues without descending into conflict. The right to protest is the cornerstone of our democracy, but it must always be exercised responsibly.
0: Gauteng law enforcement agencies say they are fully prepared for the planned protest action on the 30th of June, with a comprehensive security operation already underway. The Provincial Joint Operational and Intelligence Structure has announced that the thousands of officers, specialized police units, helicopters, drones and an extensive CCTV network will be deployed across the province. This operation is part of a three-phase strategy aimed at preventing disruptions and ensuring the safety of residents in Gauteng. During a media briefing in Eldorado Park, Johannesburg, Gauteng Provincial Commissioner Lieutenant General Tommy Mtombini stated that while they respect the constitutional right to peaceful protest, they will take action against any threats to public safety, critical infrastructure and law and order.
4: Maintaining public order is the order of the day, and furthermore, violence, intimidation, malicious damage to property, the incitement of violence is something which will not be tolerated. Any person who commit criminal offence to be dealt with in accordance with the law. We wish to emphasize that immigration enforcement remains the responsibility of authorized state officials.
0: Venezuela's acting president, Delcy Rodriguez, is calling for national unity after two powerful earthquakes left at least 32 people dead and hundreds injured. Rodriguez says rescue efforts remain focused on saving lives as international teams prepare to assist in the recovery operation.
5: We have been reviewing the first task with a central and essential objective to save lives. The work of the authorities, of the emergency services, of civil protection is to rescue the people trapped in collapsed buildings and homes. In the coming hours, we will be receiving rescuers from countries who have already been in contact with our government. I want to say that it is a true tragedy. To the families who have lost their loved ones, we extend our condolences and our support during these difficult hours.
0: Recapping the top story, alleged underworld kingpin Vusumuzi Khetmatlala is set to turn state witness after pleading guilty to all charges against him in the Pretoria Specialized Commercial Crimes Court. I'm Wandela Mbana for SFM News Headlines at 12:30.
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7: Thanks, Andela. Good afternoon, everyone. It is 10 minutes after 12. Thanks so much for being with us here on Update at Noon. Quite a busy, busy day. It started early in the morning at 3 a.m. with Bafana kicking off against South Korea and, of course, making their way through to the knockout stages. And that, of course, is historic for Bafana. First time that South Africa has progressed beyond the group stages in a World Cup. So the nation celebrating with our boys here this afternoon. And then, of course, we also saw this morning Vusumuzi Khetmatlala appearing in court. Now, if you are following these proceedings from yesterday, it was clear that there was a deal on the table between Vusumuzi Khetmatlala and the NPA. Then today, he, of course, had yesterday, they separated his charges and his case from the rest of the accused in that Medicare 24 SAPS contract, the tender that was awarded for 228 million rand. And he appeared this morning in the Specialized Commercial Crimes Court in Pretoria, and they struck a deal. Vusumuzi Khetmatlala has entered a plea sentence agreement with the National Prosecuting Authority, in which he has pleaded guilty already to all the charges, has turned state witness, and then there is a custodial sentence involved of 15 years, of which 7 will be suspended. Would love to hear your views on this, and we're going to get an analyst as well to just help us talk through that. And one of the other issues, we're also watching the Madlanga Commission, the controversial Northwest businessman Suleiman Karim. He was meant to appear today, a no-show once again. Apparently, he's been hospitalized again. And the commission, through the lead evidence leader, as Advocate Matthew Chaskelson SC, had indicated that, of course, they would want Mr. Karim to come before the commission again on the 15th of next month. But should he still be indisposed, so to speak, that he would then subject himself to an independent medical examination to someone of the commission's choosing, to which, of course, his medical, legal counsel objected. So that's what happened earlier on. And then, of course, later we saw that there was another witness, Mr. Tumelo Nku, who is currently testifying before the Madlanga Commission. Let me tell you what, Khetmatlala leaving court as we speak. So let's see if we are able to just listen in to the natural sound as reporters, of course, trying to chase after him, try and get a word after the court proceedings and the plea and sentencing that took place so far. We've got a few of our SABC News reporters, Telumusa and Criselda, following that story for us today. So apparently not getting much from there, so we'll park it there. So those are some of the stories. Suspects in the Cleveland shooting, they appeared in court as well today. And there have been earthquakes in Venezuela and Japan, among other things.
6: Of those suspended. Update at noon with Sakina Kamwendo, midday to 1 p.m.
8: Note that that decision has not yet been rubber stamped by the presiding magistrate. That is just what the state and the defense have agreed on at this point.
7: Right, that is Criselda Lewis, as I was saying. She is just currently reporting as court proceedings have adjourned. And this after Vusmuzi Katmatlala has pleaded guilty and entered into a plea agreement with the state. Let's just dip in just to hear some of what she has to say.
8: Of course, to have the sentencing of Matlala, whether the presiding magistrate will agree to what the state and the defense have agreed to in this plea and sentencing agreement, that remains to be seen. So no decision at this particular point in terms of whether this court will agree with what the defense and the state have agreed on in terms of the 15 years suspended for 7, which means 8 years direct imprisonment. There's no ruling on that at this particular stage. In fact, I could call it an ask that the defense and the state have agreed on. One of the key other aspects that worth mentioning, Mfundo, is that at this stage, what we've heard in terms of the details of that plea agreement is that Matlala has deposed to an affidavit, which we understand links senior, higher-ranking officials in this particular matter. And I don't think Mr. Matlala's lawyer would want to speak to me at this stage. This is him walking out of the courtroom at this particular time. Quite hesitant to speak to the media, of course, as you would understand. But he's also agreed to turn state witness. What will be very interesting is that affidavit that he's deposed in the state saying that the court should consider this deviation from the minimum sentence in this 15 years suspended for 7, meaning 8 years, there would be perhaps criticism from some corners that might even suggest that might be lenient. But the state is even saying, in exchange for the information that he has given, I'm going to see if the National Prosecuting Authority is still here. I don't think that they're going to want to comment on proceedings at this stage while they have not yet concluded. But let me just check. I know that they did not want to. All right, Ms. Kanyago, I'm terribly sorry. I know that proceedings, we're coming back next week, but of course, what we do have now are details of the plea agreement. Essentially, it's 15 years, 7 years suspended, which means 8 years direct imprisonment. That is the deal between yourselves and the defense at the stage.
9: Yes, that is the deal that was presented before the... Like I said, yes, doesn't mean anything until the magistrate has applied his mind, which is what he's going to be doing now, and then he will then come back on the first and say, does he agree to what we have talked about? Like I said yesterday, the prerogative is with him to agree or not agree, and then we'll take it from there. Now at least the public knows what our agreement was about.
8: And there seems to be a scathing affidavit, Mr. Kanyago. I know that you're not going to want to opine on it, but a scathing affidavit by Mr. Matlala, which was we heard about in open court, about the fact that he, in that affidavit, there might be a possibility, based on what Mr. Matlala has given, that would need to be investigated, and the possibility of higher-ranking officials being netted in this particular matter.
9: Yeah, that was indicated by our prosecutor to say that as part of what was happening here, we might have other people that might be followed up as soon as possible. But obviously, all of that will happen only after the magistrate has made a ruling on this matter.
8: Yeah. And also, Mr. Kanyago, there is the issue of you obviously needed to trade something with Mr. Matlala. Obviously, he would want certain conditions via his lawyers, some conditions that obviously we hear that this deal has been in the making for 2 months. We've heard that inside court. But could you talk us through, I mean, did it have to be a give-and-take situation in this deal, which has not been ratified by the court, if I can say?
9: Yeah, obviously, any plea deal that we enter into has got to be both sides agreeing to certain things. And obviously, you'd see there are certain things we needed from him, and it was stated in there, he must come and be a state witness and many other things. And then there's also the element where instead of giving the full sentence, which is now being reduced for whatever reason, that is a give and take, and that's what we are presenting. And I need to emphasize that whatever agreement we have now has got nothing to do with the other cases that he might have. You must remember by the time he was charged on this matter, which was in March, and he was already in prison for other matters. Therefore, this is solely on the Medicare matter.
8: I wouldn't ask you to comment on any rumor, but you know, as journalists, we obviously have to do our job. But would one of those concessions, maybe that you have had to make, is regarding where Mr. Matlala wanted to be incarcerated? It seems at this particular point, and these are just mere accusations, that there might have been some kind of a political task team. And yourselves and IDEC not knowing, each not speaking to each other on this particular matter. Has the deal got anything to do with, or have you spoken about, or did he request at all where he wanted to be incarcerated? Instead of being at Ebongweni, he should be at Khosi Mampuru?
9: The deal was read in court in full, and you haven't heard anything of that nature. At the time when we were dealing with the issue, it was because we wanted to consult and we didn't want to be driving or flying there all the time for a consultation. Just imagine 2 months of consultation, we would have a problem when he was there. That was then. But that was read today, and nowhere in the plea deal was it indicated that there is that such kind of a thing.
8: And you won't be making available this affidavit?
9: Obviously, we won't, because it has got many other things that we need to deal with before.
8: Big names.
9: I don't want to comment on that.
8: All right.
9: Thank you.
8: Mr. Khaza Khanyaka, thank you very much.
7: And that, of course, SABC News reporter Criselda Lewis outside the Specialized Commercial Crimes Court in Pretoria. This is, of course, where the alleged underworld cartel boss, Vusmuzi Cat Matlala, appeared today and facing charges, among others, about that SAPS tender, 228 million rand tender, for which he has now entered into a plea agreement with the state. But as you heard there, it is at this point not yet rubber stamped, if you will, because the magistrate still has to apply his mind to this deal that has been presented by the legal teams of Cat Matlala and the prosecution. Well, let's get some analysis on this matter. And we are joined now by security strategist and retired Interpol ambassador Andy Mashaile. Andy, thanks so much for your time. So, what is your reaction, first and foremost, to the latest developments? Yesterday, of course, we saw Cat Matlala, his charges being removed from the other co-accused, 16 of them. And then today, we get the details of this plea bargain with the state.
10: Good afternoon to you, Sakina, and to the listeners of your show. I had expected it all along, given the turn of events from the arrest of the 15 or 16 people, including the national commissioner. Remember that Cat Matlala is at the center of this whole mess of the 360 million tender and the outcoming shenanigans of the tender. I would have expected him, when I looked at it a few months back, that he will want to sink them and not him. After they were arrested and some of the evidence that we had at Mazlanga and the ad hoc committee, I expected him to sing for his freedom, and he has done that. And I think key and crucial would be The big fishes, as per Criselda asking Kaiser, my brother and my friend, asking him if they're big fishes. And I can definitely put my head on the block, Sakin, and say they are big fishes that the NPA is looking for, amongst others. That I would want to pull out from the 16 names or the 14 other people. I'm definitely sure that should there be something in the offing that has to do with the National Commissioner, they will want Cat Matlala to tell them in details what he has done for the National Commissioner. We know Becky Cele, the 500,000, and they would also be interested in big names like that of the suspended Minister Mtunu. If there are monies that he would have deposited in offshore bank accounts, they will want him to sing about it, and they will, NPA might use that information to sink some of those big fishes. Remember the other names that have not appeared before the Madlanga Commission and the Ad Hoc Committee, but those names are associated with the Tembisa Hospital tender. They will want to sink those individuals before visiting them through the evidence that he will spill or information that he will share with NPA.
7: Well, Andy, as people who have followed the Madlanga Commission very closely, it would seem, at least on face value, that the evidence is quite strong. In fact, that which has been adduced before the commission so far. So does the state really need Cat Matlala to prosecute those who have been implicated? Or could it be that there is something untoward, more sinister about this particular deal?
10: SK, two things. One, the state, yes, needs Matlala to sink those that would have been identified. Remember, Madlanga Commission produces prima facie evidence where it exists, and it refers that prima facie evidence to the Office of the President, and the President establishes a special investigations task team, and that task team would further go on to the investigation mode. Now, with that red button of the beast mode meaning going deeper into what came out of the findings of Ntate Madlanga's report, first and second report, so that they can extract nuggets of wisdom that will be used in a criminal matter before a criminal court, and therefore be used to extract maximum sentencing should conviction be established. We can tell from the look of things that yes, there might be, there is some evidence that has been extracted by Ntate Madlanga's commission that will be used before a court of law. And you want to add more charges. Remember that further investigation might land in the court of General Ntantla Mkhwanazi's organized crime unit that is investigating further to the findings of Ntate Madlanga and the recommendations that he has made. So many new charges might come up, and what Ntate Matlala knows might add to the new charges, like I am postulating, generating a scenario that there might be monies that he might have deposited into offshore accounts. Those are some of the things that have not come out in the Madlanga Commission. And obviously, if I form part and parcel of the investigations team, I would look at offshore accounts, offshore bank accounts, deposits, and purchases, third parties that were used to buy flats or mansions in Johannesburg, your Rivonia Sentin area, and also third party names that would have bought franchises, the franchises where we buy chickens and many of those things, and also some of those third names that might have been used to purchase plots and farms.
7: And just also with the reports indicating that at least 50 million rand had already been paid out to Medicare 24 before that contract was cancelled. Does this plea agreement then include a specific asset forfeiture or restitution clauses that would recover state funds?
10: State funds would be recovered, and also we have paid you 50 million rands. Who did you benefit with that 50 million rands? Did you pay other individuals that 50 million rands? And what did you pay them for? And what are their names? And when did you pay them? And what did they buy with that 50 million rands? Did you buy yourself a luxurious car? And who did you buy that car from? It will now lead you to the Witbank. Those beautiful cars that we saw on TV. How much did you buy that car for? And what is the arrangement? Is the car in your name, or is that luxurious car in the name of the car dealer? If yes, it's in the name of the luxurious car dealership, is there some money laundering going on? SK, there's such a lot that would go on in the minds of the investigators for them to be able to extract maximum evidence that would be used in a court of law. I would be asking those questions if I were to form part and parcel of the strategic analyst in the team who would look at the blind spots. Like I've indicated, some of the issues are in the blind spot from us as the public, you and I having it watched Madlanga Commission and the Ad Hoc Committee. What is it that is in the blind spot? In the Madlanga Commission, we never heard about that luxurious car dealership somewhere in Mpumalanga. So if I would be analyzing the pertinent profiling the whole sequence of events, I would be asking those questions, and they would lead to more questions and more problems and more names, and probably add on new charges onto the charge sheet of those that are involved.
7: And this, of course, is just the tip of the iceberg, because Matlala implicated in other matters as well. And that is quite separate from the attempted murder charges that he also faces involving a former ex-girlfriend.
10: I will put my head on the block for you, Sakina, as we engaged sometime early last year when we were at Madlanga Commission and we were on your show. I will put my head on the block and say he is going to plead guilty for that attempted murder case, so that the whole cases can be consolidated and the charges can be consolidated, so that he can also indicate what is it that the woman that he wanted to, that he attempted to murder, knows about him and knows about others. Remember, you don't just murder your ex-girlfriend if she doesn't know a lot about you. Are there some houses that were purchased using the name of this particular person? We don't know. Are there bank accounts that were opened using the name of this particular person? We don't know. What other things that this woman know that can add value to the prosecutorial process that is unfolding? What we are seeing, the plea deal and the 15 years, is just only a small little dot on this big white sheet. But that small little dot on this white linen will, out of it, there will be some linkages that will be drawn up, and you might end up with a spider web that also includes, amongst others, cartel members, connections to international syndicates, your drug syndicates in Italy and 'Ndrangheta, and the Mexicans, Sinaloa and Jalisco cartels operating here. That little dot on that white sheet will turn into a spider web on that white linen.
7: Thanks so much for that analysis. Security strategist and retired Interpol ambassador Andy Mashaile. Would love to hear your thoughts on all of these developments. But first, let's bring you up to speed with the latest news headlines. Here's Ondela Mbana.
0: Thank you. Second on the news headlines, alleged underworld kingpin Vusumuzi Cat Matlala is set to turn state witness after pleading guilty to all charges against him in the Pretoria Specialized Commercial Crimes Court. And the Department of Home Affairs says most foreign nationals who are in South Africa illegally did not enter through porous borders. Instead, it says they arrived legally but remained in the country after their permits expired. The Western Cape Education Department has called on communities to help protect vulnerable schools against vandalism during the holiday period. A full update follows at the top of the hour.
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7: The rand is trading at 16 rand 53 cents to the US dollar, 21 rand 80 cents to the pound sterling, and 18 rand 79 cents to the euro. The euro trading at $1.13 and the dollar's at 161 yen 79. In Brazil, one US dollar is trading at 5 real 18, in Russia at 75 rubles 25, India 94 rupees 47, and in China, one US dollar is changing hands at 6 yuan 79. Asian markets, they were mainly higher at closing bell. Japan's Nikkei advanced 4.6%, Hong Kong's Hang Seng lost 1.4%, and mainland China Shanghai Composite gained 0.2%. India's markets, well, they were firmer at the close of trade. The JSE mixed at midday, the All Share Index flat at 109,830. The Industrials 25 Index has added 0.2%, Financials flat, a top 10 resources index slightly weaker, and the Precious Metals and Mining Index 0.1% in the red. European markets are trading higher at this hour. Britain's FTSE 100 up 0.4%. The CAC 40 in France is 0.3% to the good, while Germany's DAX has gained 0.5%. Looking at commodity prices, gold trading at 3,990. Imagine that, under 4,000. $3,990 per fine ounce. Platinum's trading at $1,574 per ounce, while the price of Brent crude oil is at $72.40 a barrel. Normalcy, that's what it's looking like.
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13: But it is South Africa trying to find a way forward. It's fallen once again to Maseko! Just look at the celebrations for South Africa. Their hopes reignited through the man doing all the work through the first 62 minutes of this game.
14: That was commentary. This is the sound from the stands.
15: Unbelievable, man. It feels like a dream, you know. But credit to all the gents, credit to everyone today, to the fans. They gave their all, and yeah, this win is just for those who supported us and for those who actually didn't support us too, because honestly, they said

0: the referee should whistle the final whistle and that the game was finished and that we're in the next round. And that was a goal before we started here, but yeah, our first game was not good. But we become better and better. And so yes, now the next game we will see. We don't have to do something, we just have to enjoy now and try, maybe, who knows, maybe can go to the second round, to the third round. Yeah, there is this, you know, when you work 5 years together, then there is a connection, and it's more than coach and players. So we had so many successes, we had so many good moments, that it's more than coach and players, it's nearly friends. With I as a coach who tell them what to do, and it is a fantastic combination.
1: Proud is an understatement. The amount of pressure that this team was under, not only on the field, off the field, and for the players to show up today when our backs were against the wall. I mean, when I saw all the publications posting the potential teams to go out of the group and we had no percentage, you know, that fueled something inside of us, that everyone is against us. We will use that as motivation, as energy to fight. And I mean, the fight that the guys showed today, amazing.
2: Today, the class of 2026, they've made South Africa proud. You know, those who have powers, wake our ancestors, tell Mandela, tell Desmond Tutu that the Bafana, the boys, have finally done it. Look, FIFA have done mistake. You cannot play Bafana Bafana at 3 a.m. while our beloved grandmothers are fresh up and alive and busy on duty. Look, the national team has done us proud. We are happy of what we have witnessed.
3: I thought I'd just let that wash over you for a little while.
4: That was beautiful.
3: South Africa meet Canada in the round of 32. Now, quick turnaround for both sides. The match is in Los Angeles, 9 p.m. Sunday night. So,
4: it's also a first time for them. So,
3: yeah.
4: So, two debutants in this round. So, it's going to be anybody's game.
3: And Canada's playing in the States. So,
4: yes.
3: they're not getting
4: so
3: home ground advantage.
4: So, neutral. Yeah. So, that's going to be cool.
3: All right. So, today, Group E matches. Curaçao against the Ivory Coast. Ecuador against Germany. Both at 10 in Group E. A draw for the Ivory Coast should be enough to become the third African side into the playoffs. In Group F, Japan against Sweden and Tunisia against the Netherlands. Tunisia have just pried to play for, though. They've already been eliminated. And in Group D, Paraguay against Australia, Turkey against the USA. First and fourth place in Group D already been filled by the USA. They go through. Turkey have one game to spare. They're already out. The Paraguay-Australia game's a shootout for second place to face the Group G runners-up in the last of 32. There is another World Cup on the go. South Africa against the Netherlands in the Women's T20 World Cup. The Netherlands are yet to win a match. South Africa will look at this as an opportunity to boost their net run rate, which they probably need. The only previous T20 international between the two teams was in Potchefstroom. South Africa won that by 115 runs. Here's coach Mandla Mashimbi.
5: I think we just want to focus on how we want to play cricket, which is obviously this aggressive brand of cricket, which we haven't been doing in the past few games. And we're still obviously working towards a complete performance from a betting point of view. And hopefully maybe the next two games will get the confidence needed for us to make sure that when we go through, we are where we need to be as a betting unit.
3: Early games at 3:30, it's India against Bangladesh. And there's Test cricket on the go. New Zealand against England in the third Test. New Zealand choosing to bat first, 21 without loss, early stages there. And then later on in North Sound, the first Test between the West Indies and Sri Lanka starts at 4.
4: Well, what a day. And of course, I'm hoping to hear more. I really am. So looking forward to Sunday.
3: Sure. And it's another late night.
4: I tell you, some of us haven't slept.
3: Just right Monday off.
4: It was interesting this morning. Rob Byrne was saying the traffic was a lot lighter. So
3: everybody came home after 5.
4: Yeah. I tell you what, I don't know. It's a mess. Let me speak for myself.
3: The time.
4: I am a mess.
3: Yeah, but you see, you want to go. I still say that I have zero sympathy for you. Because you were there, you were feeling the vibe and the gears.
4: And I'm still watching and feeling the vibe. So, and I'm not sleeping.
3: So maybe
4: it's
3: you
4: a
3: should,
4: problem.
3: Maybe you should go back. Because then you'll get
4: I
3: back
4: agree.
3: Into the time zone.
4: You see, now you're onto something,
3: right?
4: John.
3: Because you're in the wrong time zone
4: right?
3: now. So if you were in Los Angeles now.
4: I would be perfect.
3: It would be fine and everybody would be good. I'm just
4: I'm just hashtag saying make it happen. That's John Gericke.

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1: Today is SK Mbongo, Sundisa Mbuyisa. Yes, it's SK. I man, I'd like to please ask the government officials, those who are responsible for protection of like people like who tend to state witnesses, can they please protect this cat Matlala man? Otherwise, you see the way he's singing, and then he's exposing police officers that he paid, like, who are corrupt. Really, he's putting his life in danger, man. So I think he's going to need more protection, just like that witness K from Matlanga Commission. Thanks, SSK. Enjoy your day. I think you are happy now. Bafana, Bafana, one.
2: Good afternoon, Osagina. We can see Ken Matlala pleaded guilty. But my question is one thing. That lot of money, 200 and something, 8,000, what? Is the state going to recover that money, or that money just disappeared in the thin air? I'm so disappointed about what is happening in South Africa. Good afternoon, Maswabi in Bloemfontein.
3: Good afternoon, Sakina. First of all, Sakina, I would like to congratulate Bafana Bafana the way they have shown us that they are capable to win the game today. Thank you so much, Bafana Bafana. Well done. We are proud of you. When I go back to the Vusumuzi Matlala's case, I'm very pleased to hear him that he found himself guilty. So now I'm requesting to the justice for each and every case he convicted to, please, justice, don't drop it down. Each and every cases or each and every case he convicted, he must get fined. Thank you so much.
4: Sakina, fellow SFM listeners, good day. My name is Thulani Nzima in Croydon. Sakina, I do not believe anything that will come from IDEC. I don't know the deal that they have with that devil, but they seem to be want to be weaponizing this particular case so that they can deal with the only good cops that we have. Ken Matlala is prepared to go down with anybody and everybody, and I hope that unlike Andre Johnson, this testimony will be tested before it is regarded as part and parcel of the plea that Uket wanted. Secondly, congratulations to Bafana Bafana. God saw us through this. Tactically, we're nowhere to be found, but we're happy that mercy and grace followed us on this. Thank you.
5: Good afternoon, SKD Zagimatebola. Yeah, SKD, this Kent Matlala cases, there are so many. I'm even confused which one is he pleading guilty to. So we will know that this 15 years is for this one and then the other ones, because there's a lot of cases on Matlala's head, but we'll see it when time goes. But congratulations to Bafana Bafana. They've done us proud. Hopefully on the weekend, they will make sure that they proceed to last 16, beating Canada again. It will be wonderful for me. Good afternoon. Jizaki Matebolo.
6: Let me help you, Zaki. So the case that he's pleaded guilty to is the one of the SAPS contract, that 228 million rand tender. That is the one that he's pleaded guilty to. And already, as someone, one of the other listeners was saying, he was singing, started this morning already indicating who had done what. And so already naming quite a few of the SAPS police officers. So that is the case. The other cases, they have not yet struck any sort of deal on. Hence, I was asking Andy Mashaile about the attempted murder charges. Remember, there's about three there. And then, of course, still listening to the Matlanga Commission and what's coming out of there, Yunus Karim, for example, who was meant to appear today, who is indisposed. When he appeared before the commission last time when he was still fit and proper to appear, he actually laid bare that there, or he didn't lay bare, the commission found the evidence that there was money that had moved from Matlala to Karim's accounts that went out again to Morgan Maumela. So that now, you know, brings in a whole different stream. And as we say, there's still so much. If you listen to the Madlanga Commission, if you're following, there are many things going on here. So it's going to be interesting to see what ultimately happens with Vusumuzi Cat Matlala and how far IDAC, the NPA, are going to take this plea deal with him. Is it simply going to be for this SAPS contract? Are they going to move on other matters as well? It remains to be seen. But we continue to listen to the evidence and we'll watch what happens from here on in. But as Griselda had also indicated, it is not yet a done deal because the magistrate still has to apply his mind to see whether, you know, the merits here actually stack up and whether it is a good deal, so to speak. But of course, we'll let you know. Stay tuned to SABC. And of course, all our news platforms will carry updates on the story.
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6: Now, the KwaZulu-Natal Premier, Tami Ntuli, is leading a high-level stakeholder summit on undocumented foreign nationals today. The summit brings together religious leaders, law enforcement agencies, academics, foreign missions, business representatives, and civil society organizations. The summit comes amid a wave of anti-illegal immigration marches in parts of the country ahead of next week's planned June 30th demonstrations. But for more on this, we join on the line by the head of government communications in KZN, Bongani Kina. Mr. Kina, thanks for your time. Welcome to Update at Noon.
7: Good afternoon, Sakina, to yourself and also to your listeners. And thank you for having me.
6: Mr. Kina, if you could perhaps just bring us up to speed with regard to the summit and also just outline for us, if you will, the aims, the purpose and the overall objective of that summit taking place today.
7: Thanks, Sakina. Basically, the Premier is using this summit, summit on undocumented foreign nationals, to call for a firm, lawful and human response to the undocumented migration, while also rejecting attempts to label KZN and South Africa as a xenophobic or Afrophobic province and country. And then the Premier was frank in his address this morning when he was opening the summit, that KZN and the whole country must confront the undocumented immigration issue with honestly, but without also sacrificing South African values of human dignity, of constitutionalism, and of Ubuntu. As the challenge that lies ahead is the rejection of fellow South Africans or foreign nationals. But the challenge, the Premier is saying, the war is directed to the undocumented and illegal foreign, but also is calling for the right processes, like following the right steps in getting rid of them. You remember that the Premier started this in his first year in the office. He visited factories to make sure that companies were not employing undocumented and illegal foreigners. And there's been calls now of some of the people that have been twisting his words as if he's calling for all foreigners to leave the province and the country. But he's been making it clear that it's only those who are in the country illegally. And also, the nice thing about this summit is that all the groups are here. March and March leaders are here. Tutula leaders are here. Phakela Mthakathi and his Insizwa Nomtsizwa group are here. Amakhosi are here. Mayors are here. MECs are here. Everyone is here. Home Affairs is here. Border Management Authority is also here. Tell everyone what they are doing about this problem. To also speak to civil organizations to say it's not that government is not mindful of the problem and that government is doing nothing about it. Here are things that government is doing, and government is willing to partner with every South African or every group that may have a solution to the challenge, and that the approach should be that of within law and legal parameters so that no one will face the heavy arm of the law.
6: The pushback against that, at least by those who have initiated these protests, has been that government has basically sat back and watched the situation develop and really not done anything about it. And the irony now, of course, is all the people that you say, Mr. Gina, are in attendance there today from government entities. Where have the bylaw enforcements been? Where have the Home Affairs officials been to go and conduct inspections to make sure that people actually have the correct documentation or not? Where have the follow-ups been when people have overstayed their visits, when their visas have actually expired? All of these are things that should be done on the regular, but it hasn't happened.
7: Yes, absolutely. As Home Affairs was addressing, they were saying that 95% of the people that are seeking asylum in South Africa, 95% of them do not deserve to be given asylum. They were saying they enter legally in the country. But once they are inside the country, that is when their time lapses, when their visas lapses, then that's where it becomes challenging for border authority to intervene, because their mandate ends at the border gates. Whose responsibility then it becomes, and do we have enough manpower to trace each and every one of them that are in the country? But the other challenge that they raised was that some are getting married through pastors and religious leaders without necessarily going to Home Affairs, just so that they can qualify to become South Africa, they can get visas, or rather qualify to be South African citizens when they have spouses. Yeah, but those marriages, according to Home Affairs, majority of them are fake marriages that are through transactions of payments to South African women and men. So that's the challenge that is faced by the country. But also the border, our border, the security in our borders. Well, it's really a challenge. With the premier and provincial government, we visited a number of borders: the Mozambican one, the Zimbabwean one, the Kolela one, and just 2 days ago, the Lesotho one. Well, we can say that it's called for concern, and the premier raised that, and he continues to raise it in all the platform, even government platform and cabinet meetings where he sits, and so that something can be done about it. The challenge is there, but as I'm saying, government is not like they've been sitting down and folding hands. We've got, I know, for example, that the Deputy Minister of Home Affairs, Minister Nzuza, has been on the ground fighting illegal immigrants. Deputy Minister Spear, the local mayors here in KwaZulu-Natal and the surrounding, the Premier himself, and some MSs with economic development and COCTA. We've been visiting factories, visiting shops, going as far as visiting spaza shops in deep rural areas and townships to look for permission access and to make sure that municipalities are following the bylaws. Also in the Premier's Nation Forum, where municipalities like district municipalities, Ethekwini municipality, and a number of important or rather relevant government stakeholders are sitting, we are always stressing the importance of implementing bylaws, coming up with bylaws that and enforcing them and making sure that the metro, the community policing forum, as well as the public at large, they play a role in making sure that the communities are safe. And
6: but talk is cheap, Mr. Gina, because those very authorities are the ones taking bribes from some of these undocumented foreign nationals who overstay in the country.
7: And that's why we encourage the public or whoever witness such to report such rotten potatoes to the law enforcement agencies. And we're happy that now, with the Madlanga Commission and such commission taking place, people are finding courage to report such acts of criminality, and they see that something is being done about it. So we encourage people to report such incidents. And we're happy that with some of the Home Affairs officials, we've seen them being arrested for such crimes.
6: Well, unfortunately, we have to leave it there. But thank you so much for giving us a sense of what today's summit is about. Mr. Bongani Gina, head of government communications in KwaZulu-Natal, talking to us there about the Premier Thami Ntuli's high-level stakeholder summit on undocumented foreign nationals.
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0: Sakina Kamwendo on SAFM.
6: Now, businessman Tumelo Nku has told the Madlanga Commission that the Aeroton drug incident was not the first time that he'd shared information on criminal activity with law enforcement. His testimony comes after witness Jay, who testified in camera last week, alleged that Nku was not an informer but was instead involved in drug trafficking. Nku is currently testifying at the commission, and we are going to take you live there now, even if it is for just about 2 minutes.
9: You need such introductions where you had already someone as high up, even probably closer to the Hawks as General Mfazi. Why would you need someone else?
10: No. Maybe let me clarify that. Commissioners, I earlier on I said that I gained the acquaintance of General Mfazi in 2022. Okay. In 2021, rather, apologies. But with Chief Mashaba, it might be in 2019. I stand to be corrected. It might even be maybe late 2018, but I believe it's early 2019. So, yeah, that was 2 years back, way before I knew General Mfazi.
9: Okay, no, I understand that. And lastly on the score, what I seek to understand is that what it comes across is that because someone knows the kind of work you're into, that you want to be linked up with people who might be amenable to working with you in that space, as Mashaba eventually did.
10: I wouldn't see it from that perspective. How I would view it is as any confidential source.
6: That's where we'll leave it, unfortunately, from the Bridget Mabanda Justice College in Pretoria, the Madlanga Commission continuing its work. And of course, today, Tumelo Nku testifying on the Aeroton drug bust. That's where we end it. Thanks so much to the production team. Thanks, everybody, for engaging and, of course, listening in. We'll do it again tomorrow. It's 1 o'clock. Here's Ondela Mbana with your latest news.

0: Thank you, Sakina, and the team on the top stories. Judgment in Matlala's case to be delivered next week, and security tightened in Kenya amid calls for nationwide demonstrations. For SAFM News, I am Onde Lambana, and a very good day. Judgment in the multi-million rand Medicare 24 fraud case involving Vusimuzi Cat Matlala is expected to be delivered next week, Wednesday, at the Pretoria Specialized Commercial Crimes Court. Matlala has pleaded guilty to all charges of fraud, corruption and money laundering linked to a 228 million rand SAPS contract awarded to his company, Medicare 24. He entered into a plea and sentencing agreement with the state. Magistrate Ignatius Dupries says he still needs time to consider the proposed sentence and the evidence before the court before determining whether the agreement is fair and just.
1: We have reached a stage of proceedings where the court, with due regard to the inputs provided, the various exhibits and submissions given, that I must make a decision as to whether the sentence agreement is a just sentence. I have already highlighted some aspects of concern to the parties involved. I am not in a position today to make a finding as to whether it is indeed a just sentence. I've been provided with quite a voluminous document. I need to consider the various aspects mentioned therein. I intend to do so by next week.
0: Businessman Dumelongu is currently being questioned by the Madlanga Commission about his alleged involvement in 2021 drug bust in Erit in Johannesburg. His testimony comes after witness J alleged that Ngu was not an informer but was instead involved in drug trafficking. During proceedings, Commissioner Sandile Khumalo questioned Ngu about his extensive knowledge of shipping containers, imports and port operations.
2: Have you ever worked for a port authority or an institution related to port activities, import, arrival of containers? Can you just give us a full background of what you know and whether you've ever been involved in those industries or those activities?
3: Commissioner Khumalo, from an entrepreneur's point of view, not a professional, albeit it extends to professional in a sense that one had impact on studying consignment management.
0: The Department of Home Affairs says most foreign nationals who are in South Africa illegally did not enter through porous borders. Instead, it says they arrived legally but remained in the country after their permits expired. Home Affairs Chief Director Sihlem Tiane says many foreign nationals use provisions of the Refugees Act to avoid deportation when authorities attempt to enforce immigration laws. He was speaking at a summit on undocumented foreign nationals in Durban. Tiane says South Africa does not have a refugee crisis, noting that fewer than 150,000 people currently have refugee status in the country. He says many people apply for asylum to access economic opportunities.
4: But once they're in the country, they overstay. And after overstaying, when our law enforcement agencies try to enforce the law, they then abuse one of our very important legislation, which it is still important to this day, the Refugees Act.
0: The Western Cape Education Department has called on communities to help protect vulnerable schools against vandalism during the holiday period. Schools close tomorrow as the second term of the academic year draws to an end. Western Cape Education Minister David Meyner.
5: The holiday period will be a busy one for some of our teachers and learners. With the back on track teacher training and the winter school for matrics taking place. Thank you to all who will be giving up some of their holiday to improve learning outcomes across grades. While we are subsidizing holiday security at 430 schools at risk during the holiday period, we appeal for the public's help in protecting school properties. Please keep a close eye on your local school during the holiday and report anything suspicious to the SAPS immediately.
0: Security has been tightened across Kenya amid calls for nationwide demonstrations to mark the second anniversary of Gen Z anti-government protests. Police have maintained a heavy presence in central Nairobi and other cities with checkpoints on key roads. The BBC's Richard Kagowe reports.
6: The streets of Nairobi are unusually quiet. My morning commute, which normally takes an hour, today took just 20 minutes. Police have restricted traffic into the city centre, leaving roads deserted. traders are not taking chances as most businesses remain closed. Many employers have told their staff to work from home. Some opposition politicians and activists joined families of those killed in the 2024 protests to lay wreaths at Parliament. More than 80 people died and dozens were injured when youth-led demonstrations against proposed tax increases grew into nationwide unrest. There were further deaths during protests to mark the first anniversary last year.
0: Recapping the top story, judgment in the multi-million rand Medicare 24 fraud case involving Vusimuzi Katmatlala is expected to be delivered next week Wednesday at the Pretoria Specialized Commercial Crimes Court. I'm Ondelambana for SFM News, headlines at 1:30.
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1: Ay, inhliziyo yami icishe yama ngempela. Yu, bafana bafana. Hey, what a way to wake up as a South African this morning. Lalela, when we say this all the time, when our backs are pressed against the wall in the moment of pressure. Hey, as they say on Twitter, no DNA, just RSA. We do our best performance, our best work. Our best work. When people say, these ones, they are a write-off. That's when we rise to the occasion. Inhliziyo yami icishe yama, President. The boys have done it. Well done, Bafana Bafana, for reaching the round of 32 at the FIFA World Cup. For the first time in history. For the first time in history. Bafana Bafana won over South Korea in the final group game. Whew, they finished second behind group winners Mexico, and they're going to be facing Canada in the next round. I think that match is happening next week, right? If I'm not mistaken. Disclaimer. It's Sunday. It's 8 o'clock. 8 o'clock on Sunday. Sunday the 28th. I say this all the time. I'm not a sports person. Far from it. I'm not a sports person. But I wear my green and gold inside, internally. I wear my green and gold and I show up as a supporter when it matters the most. Whether we're playing cricket, whether we're playing rugby, whether we are, it's athletics. We also did well in athletics. Our young man, our young matriculant, the high schooler, I forget his name now. Yes, yesterday, Naya, he nabbed first place at some world athletics. Don. We'll do a quick Google. But we are, listen, there's nothing else for me to say. Absolutely nothing else for me to say. 0614104107. Let's celebrate Bafana Bafana for a job well done. If you want to send through your voice notes, you're more than welcome to do so. Were you clutching at your pearls last night? Did your heart stop at some point in time? Did you need the ashwagandha to get you through because you just didn't know how to contain the nerves? 0614104107, 0860002032. You know what's the funniest part of this whole thing is watching these games and these moments on social media, because there's some good banter that happens in social media, even though the whole continent is really angry at us at the moment, rightfully so. But there's some good banter. It was interesting to realize that the whole of Nigeria was hate watching. They called it hate watching. And then when they were giving all the analysis afterwards, in the hate watching, they couldn't help but also admit how wrong they were about Bafana Bafana and how proud they were that Bafana Bafana actually went through. You know, so it's good. We'll take the support any which way we can get it. We'll take the support. 0614104107 is our WhatsApp line. We've got lots of show coming your way. Special Monte is coming through. We're going to be unpacking day 126 at the Madlanga Commission today with a brand new witness on the stand. And of course, some matters pertaining to a controversial businessman, Suleiman Karim. In the family meeting today, we're looking at the struggle for you to say sorry, to apologize to your children. Why do parents struggle to apologize to their children? And how do we begin to fix that? Are you a parent that struggles to, you know, admit when you are wrong, take accountability for what you got wrong, or what you said wrong, what you did wrong, and how it affected your kids? A lot of us grew up in a generation where our parents didn't apologize. Their way of apologizing was waking up the next morning, opening your door and saying, so I've made you bacon and eggs for breakfast. And that was the apology. So that is what we are asking today. We're having that as a family meeting, 0614104107. And we're going to rope in a clinical psychologist to help us through that. I'll let you know what else is coming up on the show as we unpack. It's 1:15, a quick pause, and then we'll be back with Usbahle Mota.
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1: My producer wants to know if you woke up at 3. 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If you weren't accounted for on social media, you're in big trouble today. Did you wake up? Did you wake up at 3 o'clock? Or are you Mark Masa Auchu. You're like Mark, our technician, who put the PVR on and then watched the game in the morning so that he could pretend like he was up with the rest of us at the crack of dawn. Were you up in the morning? Did you set your alarm clocks and wake up and support Bafana? All of that on WhatsApp, 0614104107. Spahle Mota, how are you doing this afternoon?
3: Good afternoon to you, Bridget, and thank you so much for having me.
1: It's been an interesting start to the Malanga Commission for day 126 today, because we saw the legal team putting forward the reasoning behind the absence of businessman Suleiman Karim at the commission.
3: Yes, if you remember, Suleiman Karim, who was set to return to the Malanga Commission, I think in April, suffered a heart attack, and he hasn't been well, I think, since then. And what we've heard previously is this constant postponement of his appearance before the commission. But we are left with less than 30 days. And, you know, advocate Matthew Sharkelson even emphasized that, saying that now they are at a point where they are actually proposing that he gets examined by an independent doctor. And if, you know, he's not well by the 15th of July, which is the date he's set to return on, then they'll be left with no choice but to institute a prosecution against him according to the Commission's Act. So that is precisely where we are standing, where even Advocate Matthew Sharkelson, the evidence leader, was complaining that they've sought documents from Suleiman Karim, which he has not even handed before the Commission. And he even says that he feels like Suleiman Karim always falls sick on, you know, before the time he's meant to testify before the Malanga Commission. So right now we'll definitely be waiting for next month, the 15th of July, to see if Suleiman Karim will be well enough to present himself before the Malanga Commission.
1: Yeah, I mean, at this point in time, I also noted a few suggestions that were made by his legal team around how maybe they could proceed with this. Because I think there is questioning around the legitimacy of and the convenience factor around his consistent hospitalization. As Advocate Chuckleton pointed out, that it always seems to coincide with when he has to appear at the commission. And I think that opens up room to the question of, well, is this legitimate, and what happens next? Does the commission engage his medical staff, his doctors? Do they bring them up against somebody? Do they present him at for independent examination? That seemed to be also ventilated this morning.
3: Definitely, and we found his legal counsel, Camille Premid, just raising concerns about this independent medical examination, saying that, you know, it will be infringing on his rights, and he doesn't believe that this should be done, you know. So what we are finding is that also, because we have such limited time at the Malanga Commission, I do believe that if we did have the time, then his medical doctor would have been called before the commission, as previously alluded by the commission chairperson, when a lot of the witnesses, rather, were falling ill and unable to come before the commission to deliver their testimony. And I do get a sense that this is definitely one area that they may wanna explore, seeing that Karim as well is such an important sort of witness before the Malanga Commission. I mean, he's been implicated in the 360 million rand theft tender. There are certain financial statements even that involve Morgan Maumela, a businessman as well, that the commission has actually requested from him, and he has not really been compliant. And I think, Bridget, if he was compliant in that regard, then maybe, you know, the commission would have, would take a different stance towards him, to say that he has been compliant in giving us these documents that we have requested from him. Therefore, we can, formulate our evidence regarding that, as we've seen with Mike van Wyk. But as things stand, it doesn't seem like he's budging on any of the evidence that the commission has also requested from him.
1: And just a quick one, Spahle, in our last minute, this new witness that is on the stand today, Dumelangu, what do we know?
3: I mean, Dumelangu describes himself as a data analyst who does ethical hacking. And, what we are hearing is that he has quite extensive knowledge about the happenings in our ports and containers and everything like that. And he says that he normally works with policemen to sort of give them tips, you know, regarding illicit drug trade. And also he's been questioned about how he got to know about these Eritan drugs. And he's saying that because of his work in hacking, he got to know it through another informer who told him about this illicit drug trade. So what I think is quite important about his testimony is how he presents himself. Because if you remember, according to Witness J's testimony, he had contradicted the statements before the Madlanga Commission, which claimed that Nku was an informer and a witness alleging that he's actually involved in drug trafficking. Mm. So after the break, we are expecting that this cross-examination from the commissioners as well as the evidence leaders will begin.
1: Mm. We'll leave it there for this afternoon. Sibahlemota, we appreciate the time. That was SABC News reporter coming to us from the Madlanga Commission for day 126. We're going to hit a quick reset. It's just gone 20 past 1 o'clock. The commission's also just gone on a break. And then we'll come back on the other side. And as Nang Matebe said on Twitter, what a delicious day it is today.
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5: Oh, yeah, boy. In 1976, you just switch her on. And for 50 years, the nation has watched as the story unfolds. And namhlanje, the courage looks the same and different. It looks like showing up when no one believes in you. It's about finding the strength to stand up again. The courage of 1976 is appeal in 2026. SAPC 1, Mzansi for sure. The source of youth courage. My gosh.
0: Yo, Nikki is here. I'm in Twitter.
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1: I mean, it's Bafana Bafana's day, so we're going to milk it for everything that it... Because if it was the Springboks, we would be. So it's Bafana Bafana's day. We're going to milk it for everything. 0614104107. Indeed, were you watching last night? We'd love to hear your sentiment this morning. How are you feeling now that we have qualified for the first time ever for that round of 32 for this year's FIFA World Cup? Also, our lines are open for you in our family meeting. We are going to be talking about the struggle to say sorry. Why do parents struggle to apologize to their children, and how do we start to fix that? It seems to be one of those big and ongoing things that many adult children continue to lament. And we are the adult children that we talk about here, right? So why is that the case? Why do parents who probably grew up with parents who themselves didn't apologize, struggled to apologize to them, continue not to unlearn that behavior and continue to perpetuate it even in their own families that they are now growing? 0614104107 is our WhatsApp line. Muhube Maswi joins us, a clinical psychologist. How are you doing this afternoon, Muhube?
6: I'm well, and yourself, Bridget?
1: I'm fantastic. It's a puzzling thing, right? Because, for instance, if you talk to the generation of our mothers, they will tell you that most likely their parents never apologized to them. No matter how wrong they were, never heard the words, "I'm sorry," taking account and ownership for their behaviors or their missteps. And so... that became their learned behavior. And now here we are as millennials and Gen Don, and we seem to be continuing on in the same kind of cycle.
6: Yes. So a lot of, like you said, a lot of the adult parents now, they come from a generation where their own parents were not in a position to apologize to them. So their behavior becomes normalized, that as an authority figure, there's no room for you, or you shouldn't create the space where you are able to apologize to your children. So how it happens is that some parents would have learned that and normalized that behavior, that as an authority figure, you don't apologize to your kids. And then the other parents will do the opposite, where they over-apologize, where they are compensating for the fact that they grew up in environments where their parents were not apologizing to them. So then they do the opposite. So a lot of the times, a person might function in the two extremes, depending on their own childhood experiences.
1: And interesting in the other extreme, the former, where there is no consciousness to apologize, and you say it can be linked to them, you know, that whole authoritative figure, I am the parent, so there's no need for me. What does that kind of modeling do in shaping the relationship between parent and child in that situation? Because there's then an expectation that when the child is wrong or has erred, that they should be quick to apologize, but you're modeling the exact opposite.
6: Okay, so I think to fully answer that question, we first have to look at, in order for a person to apologize, you have to be able to be in a position where you admit that you are wrong. And admitting that you are wrong can evoke a lot of uncomfortable feelings such as guilt and shame. And for some people, having these feelings, they want to run away from them. So if they don't have to admit that they are wrong, means that they don't have to address these uncomfortable feelings. So apologizing to your children creates a sense of emotional vulnerability for you as the parent. And for most parents, we perceive ourselves as the authority figures for our children. And the minute you apologize, for some parents will interpret that as losing a sense of control and also being too soft. So depending on your perception of what does an apology mean to me as an individual, does it mean that now my ego, it's too fragile to actually deal with the fact that I have to admit that I'm wrong? Or am I in a position where I'm unable to deal with my own uncomfortable feelings? Therefore, in order to avoid having to address those uncomfortable feelings, I just avoid addressing any issues or even apologizing to the kids. Mm. Another thing as well is that if as a parent you apologize, some parents perceive it as permission, like giving the child permission to misbehave. Right? So those are some of the struggles that some parents will struggle with. Right? And another one is also, if a parent strives for perfection, right? I want to be a perfect parent. So if you are striving for perfection, you're not creating room for you to make mistakes as a parent. So therefore, if you are that kind of a parent where everything has to be perfect, everything has to be correct, there's a higher chance that you will also struggle to apologize to your kids, because you will have to admit that you've done something wrong.
1: Oh, wow. You see, now that last part I never thought about, that sort of pursuit for perfection as a parent could also be internalized when one has to apologize, because you kind of invertibly saying that you as you say that you yourself have made a mistake, and there's no place for that in your picture of perfection as a parent.
6: So a lot of parents that strive for perfection, they are often dealing with their own anxiety. So a parent who parents from a place of anxiety, they are likely to try and create a perfect world where there's a false sense of control, a false sense of peace, right? So that can result in a lot of anxiety. And as a parent, if you're also quite an anxious parent, you are also modeling the behavior for the kids as well. So they are more likely to also be very anxious children.
1: Lots for us to think about as we go into the break. 0614104107. We have these conversations. So as adult children ourselves, because we are children born of parents, and so we carry a lot of the trauma and a lot of that coding with us that we then transpose in our own families and onto our own kids, whether you're conscious or not conscious of it. So we have these conversations so you and I can engage around it. Do you apologize to your children? Were you actually apologize to by your parents. Have you ever heard your parents saying they are sorry to you for whatever it may be that they've inflicted on you? Or you've never? And if you've never received an apology from your parents, is there an apology that you actually require, that you think you are going to get, or you've just given up on? And how does that affect you and how you come to apologizing with your kids? 061-410-4107 is our WhatsApp line. We'd love to hear your thoughts. So 086-000-2032 is the number to call us on. 1:30 on Della, standing by.
7: Thank you, Bridget. On the news headlines, judgment in the multi-million rand Medicare 24 fraud case involving Vusimuzi Khetmatlala is expected to be delivered next week, Wednesday, at the Pretoria Specialized Commercial Crimes Court. The KwaZulu-Natal House of Traditional and Khoisan Leaders has rejected claims that traditional leaders are granting trading permission to undocumented foreign nationals to open shops in rural communities, and the Department of Basic Education has launched its national guidelines for water, sanitation and hygiene in schools. A full update follows at the top of the hour.
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1: Mahube Maswi joins us, clinical psychologist, for this afternoon's family meeting. We're live on social media as well, on Twitter, as well as Facebook and Instagram. Wherever you are, we are at SAFM Radio, hashtag The Full Circle. The struggle to apologize. How are you at saying you are sorry, taking accountability for the mistakes that you may have made, or for the pain that you may have inflicted on your kids? And you know, funny enough, Mahube, as we jump into this conversation, I'm thinking about the conversation around the show The Polygamist, where everyone is focused on the dynamics between the husband and his various wives. But here's an interesting storyline: the dynamics of him and his children. And that throughout that entire series, all those kids ever really wanted was accountability from their dad. Acknowledge the fact that you disrupted our family. Acknowledge the fact that you hurt us and our mothers. Acknowledge the fact that your actions have been damaging towards us. You let us down. You disappointed us. And the one daughter actually even writing him a letter asking for the apology. And the father just disregarding it, like being very nonchalant about it, as if there's nothing for me to say.
6: So I think the one assumption that we often make is that when someone is a parent, they're supposed to feel empathy towards their children. But that's not always the case. Some parents just don't have the ability to have empathy towards their children. So then they become very emotionally neglectful towards their children. So we make a lot of assumptions that because you are the parent, this is your child, you're supposed to have some level of empathy. But it doesn't always happen.
1: Well, which is interesting, right? Because, I mean, you just said that truth, and I'm taking a moment to pause because I'm like, am I filtering that truth correctly? Because you would think that in that parent-child relationship, that is where that empathy lies. But as we keep saying, our parents are children of people too. And they have their own experiences that have coded how they arrive at parenting. And if they've not dealt with their own inner children, they continue to create the same mistakes, at times even unconsciously doing so.
6: Yeah, and a lot of the times the behaviors would be on a more unconscious or the subconscious level, right? But I think we have to have these kind of uncomfortable conversations to say that the reason why somebody has children plays an important role in terms of how they parent. There's some people that feel like they were forced into parenthood. It doesn't matter, maybe there's certain circumstances or bad choices they made, and deep down they never really wanted to be parents, and that will often show up in terms of how much emotional presence they are able to provide for their children. So the reason someone has children plays an important role in terms of how they parent. All the unresolved childhood traumas also will show up in terms of how you're going to parent your children and how you're going to show up for them as they reach the different levels of their lives.
1: Let's go to WhatsApp. 0614104107 is our WhatsApp line. We're talking apologizing to your children. It would be the perfect opportunity for you to just take in some of the conversation and maybe use it as a way of breaking the cycle and the chain.
8: Good afternoon, SAFM and listeners. What an important topic that you are raising there. Yes, we, I think, as young parents, let me speak on my behalf as a young parent, I do acknowledge that the upbringing that we had is was completely different. It was hard for our parents during those days to apologize. But we were raised to believe that they apologizing and being soft to the kid, it's bad parenting and so on. But now that with so much information through your platform and everything, we are told and we are taught that it's okay to say sorry to the baby or sorry to your daughter. You know, it's okay to bring sensitivity in parenting. So yes, personally, I do apologize when I am wrong. You know, and that's what I'm teaching my kids as well. When you are wrong, you are wrong. You apologize, and it must come from the a position of correcting yourself. Thank you very much, Mzamo Khoza. Thank you.
1: I love what Mzamo Khoza just said. It's bringing sensitivity to parenting. And acknowledging that when you are wrong, you are wrong, and apologizing for it. Because here's the other thing also, on Mzamo's point, Muhube, I wonder when we talk about apologizing, is it also an apology? And I saw this on a video about how to teach sensitivity and compassion to babies and toddlers, that you shouldn't force them to say sorry if in fact they are not sorry for the action that they did. But there's a distinction in helping them understand the action that they did and sit with that emotion

0: ensure that you repair the relationship with that person. So it's more of we model these behaviors. So if you're forcing a child to just apologize without them really feeling the remorse, what you are actually doing is that just apologize and let's let it go. We're not really modeling for them that an apology goes hand in hand with remorse, and that also goes hand in hand with wanting to do better.
1: Let's pause it there for a second. We'll take a quick break and then we come back on the other side and continue. 061-410-4107 is a WhatsApp line. Would love to hear your perspective on this conversation.
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4: Hi, SAFM. Based on the topic that you guys are talking about now, I'm not a parent myself, but from experience from my parents, they apologize whenever they are wrong, and it's taught us accountability and to basically just repent for your actions and change your ways. Otherwise, then it just filters down onto our children at some point, and then no one takes accountability. So yeah, I've experienced that with my parents, where they hold themselves accountable for their actions and they apologize to us, and it teaches us to do the same. Yeah, thank you so much. It's Callan Buckley from KZN.
5: Bridget, this is Northern Cape Town. I'm a 65-year-old granddad, right? My dad didn't apologize, right? Not at all. Because I believe, or I postulate, that parents at that time, you know, view themselves as creators with a small c. They know the creator with the big C is God, but they assume that they're God to their children, and therefore there's no need to apologize. I do apologize to my children, you know? Bridget, good topic, good day.
1: That's beautiful. That's beautiful to know that, you know, you come from a history where your parents didn't apologize, because boomers were not trying to apologize for anything. But you've done better as a grandparent. You've acknowledged that, and you've broken that cycle with your children and with your grandchildren. And Callum out in KZN saying that his parents model apologizing because it translates to accountability. And so that becomes a lesson that they will take forward when they have children as well. I think both of these speak to also, how do we break the cycle, Mahube? How do we, from today, if you're a parent that has probably never said I'm sorry to your kids, and also the importance of hearing the words, not just the actions of I'm sorry, but actually hearing the words I am sorry. How do we break that cycle? How do we begin to model something different that leans more towards what our last two callers were talking about?
0: So let's say there's a parent out there listening who has really struggled with apologizing to their kids until today, right? One of the things that you need to do is to first go back and have the conversation, right? and be able to lay it out to the child to say, I've noticed that over the years, I've really not said sorry to you for some of the things that have happened. But because now I've become a little bit more self

0: way. I would like us to do things differently. And you give the child a platform to voice out whatever anger or resentment that they might be holding on to, so that moving forward, when your intention is to do it better, to do things differently, you don't just start by now you are acting from not apologizing, all of a sudden you are apologizing, because that can also create a bit of confusion for the child. So you first need to have the conversation and acknowledge that you are aware that you were struggling previously and your intention is to, moving forward to do things a little bit more differently. Yeah. So those are just some of the things that parents can do in order to be able to work on the parent-child relationship.
1: I mean, I think that's sage advice. I would love to be a fly in the wall, though, for some of that conversation, because that it's a hard conversation to have, right? It for some it might seem like something light if they were, they have healthy, secure attachment. It's not a big deal. But for someone else, just the ability to acknowledge that I've actually never said I'm sorry, it could be a very big thing.
0: It'll definitely be a very difficult conversation, and it's not something that would happen in one day. So it will have to be like an ongoing conversation. But I think that as parents, if we take care of our own emotional needs, we take care or we deal with our own traumas, some of these conversations with our children become a whole lot more easier because we don't internalize everything.
1: Oh, the line just broke there for a second, but I think that's a good part to leave it on. Mohube Mazwi, thank you so much for the time. That was a clinical psychologist giving us some guidance there on how we begin to say I'm sorry. It's 2:15. A quick pause, and then we come back with Lara Hatting, who is an actress, writer, and producer. And this is Stages, Pages, Screens, and More.
2: 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Stages, Pages, Screens, and More on the Full Circle.
1: All right, the phone line abruptly ending our conversation there with Mohube, but we were wrapped in any case. I hope you got some good advice. Lara Hatting, I'm told, as opposed to Hatting. How are you doing this afternoon, Lara? Actress, writer, producer, and founder of Donnell Hayes Skarpstad. Are you good?
3: Yes, hello Bridget. How are you?
1: I'm fantastic. Thank you so much for the time. I mean, let's get into it. And first, let me apologize for yesterday, because my conversation ran over yesterday around June 16, and I asked the team to reschedule you for today. And you were very patient and understanding with me. So thank you so much for that.
3: No worries. Thanks for having me. It's nice to chat to you.
1: Only a pleasure. Let's talk about ASHTRAY. So this is the English translation of your award-winning show coming from Cape Town.
3: Yes, so I wrote a show called Basted a few years ago, and I did it for almost 3 years all over the country. Mm-hmm. I did all the festivals, and I did it at small independent theatres in Cape Town. And it's a story that's very close to my heart. It's very personal, and I felt like making it accessible in another language is an important next step for the process of the show.
1: I mean, give us the essence of, you said Baster, the Afrikaans version?
3: Yes.
1: Is that the Afrikaans word for ashtray, I'm assuming?
3: Yeah. No. Yeah, so the title's actually it's quite a story, but
1: okay.
3: The show was it's Basted, and the direct translation of Basted is astray, like when you lose your way on a road. That was
1: Are we just breaking there for a second, Laura? Perhaps if we can just switch that line.
3: Initially went for some
1: Laura, we're just going to switch your line. We're just having some connection issues that we were connecting to Laura via WhatsApp. So we're going to try a different line, see if we can hold that connection. A quick pause there, and then we'll come back on the other side and continue.
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1: Oh, technology always seems to let us down at the best of times. But we've reconnected with Laura Hutting, actress, writer, producer, and founder of Tonel Hayes Gobstart. And you were just breaking down for me, Laura, Bester, and how the title came about.
0: Yes. So the direct translation of Bester is astray. Mm-hmm. It's when you lose your way along the road. And that was initially, it was the obvious translated title to go for.
1: Yeah.
0: And in the process of the translation, I sent the script to some people for feedback. I started recording some of the voiceovers with actors. And three people actually initially read the title as Ashtray. And there is a theme of smoking throughout the play. There's the smoking becomes a metaphor for loss of innocence, more literally a loss of voice. And I mean, on the poster, I'm smoking a cigarette. So there is a big, strong theme about smoking and how that affects the character's life.
1: Mm.
0: And I thought about it, and I always believe that God gives you messages in threes. and I was like, I actually thought Ashtray is a pretty cool title. And it reminded me a little bit of Fleabag that Phoebe Waller-Bridge did, which is a very strong inspiration for the show. When I entered it into Woordfeest 3 years ago, one of the things I said in my application was that if Fleabag was an Afrikaans girl from Durbanville. And it had that same punchy feel, and I referenced Fleabag in the show, so it was almost just an obvious choice for me to switch to that.
1: I see. Is this a one-woman hander, by the way?
0: Yes, it's just me. I wrote it, I directed it, I produced it, and I have an amazing stage manager helping me through the process.
1: Mm. Let's talk about the thematic that you explore in the piece, because you say it's a deeply personal piece for you. How so?
0: Yes, I'd say it's a semi-autobiographical story. It's a coming-of-age story about being a young woman in South Africa. I mean, obviously, poetic license has been taken, but I think that theatre, and the reason I am an actor and a writer is because I feel like theatre has the power to make people feel seen and validated and give words to emotions that sometimes we don't even know we're feeling.
1: Mm.
0: And there's almost something sacrificial about the way in which I write, where I take all of my experiences and almost what I'm learning from it real time while I'm learning it, trying to also use theater as a teacher. And I think creating from own experiences is healing, and it's definitely part of my purpose as an artist.
1: Mm.
0: So yes, I think what I want people to feel when they watch this show is to feel seen and to feel less alone. And I basically get up on stage and talk about all the mistakes that I've made, the things that I'm embarrassed to admit out loud.
1: Mm.
0: And I think if people can leave the theater feeling a little bit less alone and a little bit more proud of themselves and a little bit less harsh in their judgments of others, and maybe call their parents and tell them they love them, I feel like I would be very happy.
1: Aww. And I love the sentiment that you just share as well, because it somehow ties into our conversation we were having earlier on around generational traumas and apologizing. And the fact that you also are hoping that audiences take the moment to self-reflect. And walk out of watching Ashtray with a little piece of yourself, but also maybe tapping into a little piece of their own journey sitting with some things that maybe they were a little afraid to sit with as they drive home.
0: Yes, I think we sometimes, especially when we're younger, we tend to feel like, oh, nobody understands and life is so hard. And I think once you realize that nothing that you feel or none of your experiences are that unique to you, your life actually changes because, I mean, we go through different experiences in our lives, but actually at the end of the day, we're all connected by the same emotions and we all feel exactly the same emotions. They may be just wearing a different outfit.
1: So true. So ASHRAE is on from the 26th of June. So this coming Friday, tomorrow, from tomorrow, at Kapstadt Tonnel Hayes. By the way, did I ask about Kapstadt Tonnel Hayes?
0: No, yes, it's my venue. I started Tonnelhuis with Nardis Engelbrecht, and it's a small little indie art house theatre and photography studio in Loop Street in Cape Town. And yeah, it's a super fun space. We have everything from young performers developing their voice to experienced performers doing hardcore theatre and comedians testing material, music shows. So yeah, it's a fun little venue.
1: So from tomorrow, is it a weekend run or are you seeing it, you know, running for a prolonged time?
0: So the shows at the moment is the 26th and 27th, so tomorrow and Saturday, and then the 29th and the 30th, Monday and Tuesday at 7:30. And then there'll definitely be more runs at Tonnelhuis and at other independent theatres in the summer.
1: Wonderful stuff. And tickets are available at Quickit. That's where you can go to secure yourself a booking if you're going to be in Cape Town from tomorrow, 26th, 27th, 29th and 30th. Lara, thank you so much for the time. That was Lara Hutting, actress, writer, producer, and of course the lady behind ASHRAE, which is making its run at Tonnel Hayes Garpstadt, 26th, 27th, 29th and 30th of June. And those tickets are available at Quickit. Let's go to WhatsApp as you continued the conversation with us around apologizing. We also see your voice notes on Bafana Bafana, by the way. We're going to play them a little bit later. 061-410-4107.
4: Nabaphulaphuli. Me, I apologize on my children if I did them wrong or I could not honor my promises to them because I want to be I'm a parent that my parent failed to be to me. So for them to apologize, I don't rush them to apologize because they must be their self so that you can be able to notice their behavior. Sometimes you force a children to say, I'm sorry, but him, according to him or her, that behavior is right. So you cannot force that. You must notice first the behavior and discuss the behavior.
5: Good afternoon, Sis Bridget and your team. This is Sakile Ntsukwini from Ontlabalinga. You know, as parents, we should always apologize to our children whenever we have done something wrong to them. By doing so, we are teaching them that a wrong should always be followed by an apology. Thank you.
6: Hi, Bridget. How are you? So this is really a very interesting topic that you've brought. I'm also a young parent. And I grew up in the same environment where parents, my mother would not apologize. And it was really hurtful. But I've learned that it's okay to apologize to your kids because we all make mistakes and we learn no matter at what age. So we can learn to apologize as parents. But I've realized with my other sibling, with her kids, like that lady you are with, she raised a very valid point of also over apologizing to the extent that when a kid does wrong, I see it with my sibling, when a kid does wrong, yes, she apologizes, but I think she overdoes it to the extent that she has to buy something to say sorry. On top of the app of verbal apology, she has to buy something. And it has gotten out of a hand to the extent that when she doesn't buy that apology present, now the kid is will never let go. So I think there's also, we need to learn to apologize, but we also need to draw a line, not to over apologize to our kids. So yeah, it's really an interesting topic that you've brought about.
1: That's so interesting. So the one sister went to the extreme end to what Mahubi was talking about, that some parents over apologize, and this one sister even taking it as far as buying tangible gifts that go with the apology. That probably speaks to some of her own internal childhood traumas that she needs to start reconciling with as a parent herself. You know what I also note in this conversation around apology, that our last voice note was the only female voice amongst male voices. And it was so refreshing. It is so refreshing to hear dads saying that they take accountability. There's something, and I mentioned this the other day, that there's something about how dads holding mirrors up to themselves and trying to be better fathers, trying to be better leaders, as the one voice note said, you know, steering with sensitivity. It's such a beautiful thing to see, dads. So, you know, kudos on y'all and keep going, because it takes nothing away. Mahuba was saying as well, it takes nothing away from you being an authoritative figure. It takes nothing away from you from parenting from a position of also strength, arriving as, you know, as someone who's seen as being strong in the family, versus maybe thinking that you'll be seen as being weak for tapping into your sensitive side and your compassionate side. It's a beautiful thing to model for your kids, whether you have sons, whether you have boys, or girls. It's just a beautiful thing to model. Yeah. Apologies, ne? 061-410-4107. Our WhatsApp is still open. So if you want to halala bafana bafana, you're more than welcome to do so. You can give us the blow by blow of what was going on emotionally with you yesterday and all the ashwagandha that you had to consume. And maybe you were proven wrong. Maybe you went into yesterday thinking, we are dead in the water. And then Bafana Bafana rose to the occasion. We'd love to hear from you as well around that. It's 2 o'clock on the dot. Ondelambana is going to bring us the news.

0: Thank you, Bridget. On the top stories, EFF in the Eastern Cape calls for the resignation of Mabuyane and judgment in Matlala's case to be delivered next week. For SAFM News, I am Ondelambana, and a very good day. The EFF in the Eastern Cape is calling for the Premier Oscar Mabuyane to resign. The party officially opened a criminal case of fraud against Mabuyane at Gugombo City Police Station today. The EFF says a previous court judgment against Mabuyane proves beyond reasonable doubt that he was aware of alleged irregularities relating to his qualifications when applying to the University of Forte. EFF provincial chairperson Zilindi Levena says the party believes the findings contained in an investigative report provide sufficient evidence to support the fraud case. Levena says Mabuyane should be arrested and held accountable.
1: This emanates from the outcome of the court case on Tuesday, where Oscar Mabuyane took the president of the EFF for a defamation case, thinking that all what the president was saying is just some gossip. And then the leadership of the EFF went to court to produce a report from the Horizon Forensics, which was commissioned by Forte University.
0: Judgment in the multi-million rand Medicare 24 fraud case involving Vusimuzi Cat Matlala is expected to be delivered next week, Wednesday, at the Pretoria Specialized Commercial Crimes Court. Matlala has pleaded guilty to all charges of fraud, corruption and money laundering linked to a 228 million rand SAPS contract awarded to his company Medicare 24. He entered into a plea and sentencing agreement with the state. Magistrate Ignatius Dupriez says he still needs time to consider the proposed sentence and the evidence before the court before determining whether the agreement is fair and just.
2: We have reached a stage of proceedings where the court, with due regard to the inputs provided, the various exhibits and submissions given, that I must make a decision as to whether the sentence agreement is a just sentence. I have already highlighted some aspects of concern to the parties involved. I am not in a position today to make a finding as to whether it is indeed a just sentence. I've been provided with quite a voluminous document. I need to consider the various aspects mentioned therein. I intend to do so by next week.
0: The KwaZulu-Natal House of Traditional and Khoisan Leaders has rejected claims that traditional leaders are granting trading permission to undocumented foreign nationals to open shops in rural communities. The House's deputy chairperson, Inkosi Zwelinzima Magumede, was speaking at the Undocumented Foreign Nationals Summit in Durban. He says the allegations that some residents are leasing their shops to undocumented foreign nationals. Gumede says the House has recommended stronger border security, saying the country's borders remain porous. He also called for greater visibility of Home Affairs officials in rural communities.
3: The House wishes to clarify that it does not make trading agreements with foreign nationals, but the allegation that the foreign nationals are making agreements with the residents to lease their shops. Where is the evidence of unlawful acts? The matter must be investigated and dealt with by relevant authorities.
0: The Department of Basic Education has launched its national guidelines for water, sanitation and hygiene in schools. It has described the initiative as a significant step towards ensuring learners have access to safe, dignified and healthy learning environments. Minister Sibuya Kwakhube, accompanied by Germany's Deputy Ambassador to South Africa, Enrico Brandt, unveiled the guidelines at Weli Zibuko Primary School in Soweto today. The launch comes as many schools continue to grapple with inadequate sanitation facilities, poor hygiene infrastructure and limited access to clean water. Kwakhube says government is now nearing the completion of its program to eradicate pit toilets in schools.
4: You'll recall in 2018, the president at the time launched the SAFE initiative, which identified 3,900 pit toilets that were going to be eradicated. As we stand here today, there are only two projects that are outstanding that are in the Eastern Cape, and we're expecting them to be completed in the next week. So I'm really impressed and pleased about the work that has been done, but I'm also disappointed that it has taken us this long. That SAFE backlog was done in 2018, and so we should have really pushed harder to make sure that we close the gap.
0: Deputy Ambassador of Germany to South Africa, Enrico Brandt, says hygiene, water and sanitation at schools is a global concern.
5: This has to do with dignity, with safety, with security, and it doesn't concern only South Africa. It concerns all kids all over the world, in Germany, in South Africa, and any other place. Hygiene maybe is a little bit disregarded because when you think of schools, you think of curricula, of school books, of teachers and so on. But the basic things matter. If we get these basic things right, the toilets right, the washing the hands in the right manner, it's a big step forward.
0: Recapping the top story, the EFF in the Eastern Cape is calling for Premier Oscar Mabuyane to resign. I'm Mondela Mbona for SFM News Headlines at 2:30.
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7: In 1976, the youth just switch her on. And for 50 years, the nation has watched as the story unfolds. And namhlanje, the courage looks the same and different. It looks like showing up when no one believes in you. It's about finding the strength to stand up again. The courage of 1976 is a pillar in 2026. SAPC 1, Mzansi for sure. The source of youth courage. My gosh.
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9: Yo, Vicky is here, I'm a teacher, yeah.

0: Yo, Vicky is your hair, I'm a teacher, yeah.
1: I'm so very proud of Bafana Bafana. They have done us so proud. And I just want to ask the nation and all leaders to use this opportunity, just as we did with the Springboks, to unite our nation. And especially on June the 30th, we are on the world stage. Let's show the world that we can do better. Let's have a peaceful march on June the 30th. Thank you. Go Bafana Bafana.
2: Good afternoon, South Africa. Look, I was one of the ones who, when Bafana lost, dismally said, I think if we sent through, or if we sent through the doctors and the Lucases and the Bennies of the yesteryear, we would have done way better, like as they are now. But I ate my words, and I'm so glad that South Africa had performed extremely well. And honestly, I just caught the match because I had a bit of insomnia. And like many, I'm not so spotty, but when it comes to anything South African, I got all out. Thankfully, I still have my 2010 soccer tee that I bought, so I'm wearing that proudly today. So well done, Bafana, and all of the best for the next round.
3: Absolutely. We told you it's Bafana Day today. Well done, Bafana Bafana, for qualifying for the first time in history for South Africa to qualify with that 1-0 win over South Korea in the final Group A stages. And then they move on to the round of 32s at the FIFA World Cup. The next match is this coming Sunday at 8 p.m. We have our clocks ready. We've got the alarm set. Mark my tech, who cheated. He didn't wake up. He PVR'd the game and then he watched it at 6. He promises that he's going to be watching with us live at 8 o'clock come this Sunday. All of us in our green and gold. Our next conversation in this hour, we're having a legally skewed conversation. Then we're looking at our encounters with police and traffic officers and what are your rights when you're engaging with law enforcement. We're going to be in conversation with Joshua Lazarus, who's an attorney with right of appearance in the High Court and director of Lazarus Joshua Attorneys. How are you doing this afternoon, Joshua?
4: Good afternoon, Bridget. I'm exceptional after the brilliant performance of Bafana Bafana this morning that you just mentioned on radio. Good afternoon to all the listeners. I'm sure we're all delighted with the performance of the boys.
3: It is indeed a delicious, delicious day today. So many South Africans, Joshua, we encounter police and traffic officers every single day, and it can be a very intimidating interaction for a lot of people because we just never know, you know, what our rights are, what the parameters of conduct are, and just those basic guidelines. I mean, are they basic constitutional rights, firstly, that every South African should know when it comes to our engagement with police or traffic officers, especially when we're being stopped on South African roads going about our business?
4: So, Bridget, thank you for the question. Certainly there are. In South Africa, we obviously have got the supreme law being the Constitution. And Section 35 of the Constitution of South Africa provides for certain rights to an accused person, which naturally would extend into any police officer pulling over a motor vehicle user on the road, such as the rights naturally to remain silent, etc. But answering your question more directly, the answer is yes. When a police officer wishes to pull over a road vehicle user, a driver, then naturally the police would have to identify themselves firstly, and secondly, explain why that person is being pulled over.
3: Mm. Interesting, Joshua, when we say the first point is for them to identify themselves. And does that identification also include me having the right to ask you for some kind of verification or accreditation or documentation that says you are legitimately a Metro officer, you are legitimately a South African police services officer? am I within my right in that? Because obviously I pull over, you wearing some kind of uniform, you know, whichever part of the country you are at, and they're wearing the respective uniform of that precinct. But that surely is not enough.
4: No, certainly not. Unfortunately, as I think we're all aware of, there have been various unfortunate incidents involving fraudulent police officers and police people that are not police officers masquerading as police officers. So we are definitely entitled to request accreditation and proof that the police officer that's putting us over is indeed a police officer in terms of the Arthur Act.
3: Mm.
4: In addition thereto, we are also naturally entitled to confirm that the vehicle that's pulling us over is indeed a police vehicle, and to ascertain which Metro Police station that officer is allocated and assigned to. But I would urge anyone that is pulled over by police officers to obviously be cordial, polite, and cooperative in respect of the Metro Police officers. Ultimately, the Metro Police are not trying to do any of us a injustice. Yeah. They rather are trying to ensure that the rules of the road are strictly adhered to, because naturally the roads are not safe at all times. There are regrettable incidents of reckless and negligent driving in almost daily basis, and as such, the police officers are not our enemies. They're in fact our friends. They are simply trying to ensure that the law and the rule of law is adhered to, and that all vehicles are properly roadworthy, and the drivers are driving correctly in accordance with speed limits.
3: Yeah.
4: And to ensure that no one's life is ever at jeopardy because of the reckless or negligent driving of another person. So we need to, in my view, understand that the police are simply doing their jobs, that they're not trying to look for anything untoward, and that when we are pulled over, we must treat them with the respect which they deserve, because ultimately they play a very crucial and imperative role in the society within which we live, and they deserve the respect. It's not an easy job that they have, and it's often a thankless job where allegations are made against them. But we need them to be on the road to ensure that the roads are correctly policed and that the roads are correctly used.
3: Absolutely, absolutely. And a very important note also to just highlight and remind us of the role of police officers and officers and the essence of why they are out there and visibly out there and conducting the kinds of searches and stops that they are. If we are to ask politely for that accreditation, what kind of details? Because I must admit, I've never even seen a police badge up close. So I would not even know what a South African, like, you know, the one when you watch Hollywood movies and they flash the badge. I wouldn't even know what a police badge actually looks like up close and the kind of detail it should have. So when I'm asking to just ensure that I'm talking to an authoritative figure that is the person who they say they are, politely, what is contained there? Do they have ID cards? And in those ID cards, should it state their rank, their name and surname, and their identifying SAPS or respective Metro number?
4: Essentially, that is correct. Metro Police would be, they would have an identification card that they would be able to display and show. If we ask for it politely, of course, it's a very sensitive aspect, because when someone's asking you for your accreditation, you may get caught offended.
3: Mm.
4: So it's really about how we ask and being polite about it and not trying to point fingers at the police, and the Metro Police for doing their job. But yes, they do carry identification documents with them. And obviously, they'd also be correctly uniformed and in Metro Police vehicles when pulling us over. If it's an undocumented vehicle, then of course we're entitled to ask further questions. And I would recommend at that stage not pulling over, but rather driving to your local police station before you pull over.
3: Mm-hmm. All right. Oh, and under what circumstances can officers search your vehicle and search your belongings? Because I'll admit, in all the times I've used, you know, the roads, whether I'm in Joburg, whether I'm at home in Durban, which are the two cities that I tend to drive the most, or Qabeqa or wherever, I've been pulled over multiple times. They'll ask for the ID, the driver's license. They'll check the validity of the driver's license. They'll check the card disc. If they're doing breathalyzer those evenings, they'll breathalyze. I don't drink. But I've never actually encountered a search, a stop and search. So, and I've seen other motorists being stopped and searched. Under what circumstances are vehicles stopped and searched, and what are your rights there?
4: So there's two different incidents or times that a motor vehicle may be stopped and searched. We need to identify when there is a search warrant and when there's not a search warrant. If there's a search warrant, naturally that will be displayed and they'll be entitled to search a vehicle. However, when there is no warrant, then the police would be entitled to search if they suspect that an offence either has been committed using their vehicle or is being committed at that time. A lot of what transpires in respect of the stolen motor vehicle is that a stolen motor vehicle will be reported at a police station, and from there will follow to an LPR system, a license plate registration system, where alerts would be put out for a stolen vehicle. And if the police then have followed a vehicle which has got a stolen number plate on, and the reason they've stopped the vehicle is because this is now a stolen motor vehicle, they do not need a warrant to search. They're entitled to immediately search. Also, where they suspect that a crime is being committed or has been committed using the vehicle, they will be entitled to search without a warrant. So whether that is some form of robbery that was had taken place using the vehicle, or whether it is trafficking of substances or otherwise, they would be entitled to search a motor vehicle in the absence of a search warrant, and that would be lawful and valid.
3: I see. And then being asked to step out of your vehicle, is one legally required to comply with that, or do you have some rights there?
4: So, naturally, it depends why a police officer would be asking someone to step out of the vehicle. But you do need to comply with a instruction provided by a police officer. We have to cooperate with the police. So, it needs to be identified what the reason is that you must step out of the vehicle. A police officer can't just tell you to get out of your vehicle. But once the instruction is provided to you, then you do need to follow that instruction.
3: We live in an era of phones and phone cameras being everywhere. We've seen the various interactions being recorded with members of SAPS and traffic law enforcers across the country. Are there parameters then, legal guidelines around that? Considering also Poppy, do I just whip up my phone and decide to record a police officer if I feel like maybe I'm being unjustly treated, or the situation looks like it could be posing some kind of danger?
4: So again, I'll repeat that we naturally must cooperate with police. However, we certainly are entitled to record police officers. There is a judgment from the High Court where an attorney had been pulled over and he used his cell phone in order to record that interaction with the police. And the High Court found that that was correct, that it was the correct protocol to follow. So in that respect, we certainly can. And I would even advise, in light of the age and the stories that we've all heard in respect of police officers, that when we are pulled over, that we ought to record, but to naturally make the police aware of the fact that you are doing so. And again, not in a confrontational manner, in a cooperative manner, in a manner which respects the dignity of the police officer.
3: Yeah, I want to just quickly jump to WhatsApp in our final moments. 0614104107. Let's go to WhatsApp.
5: Hi, that's Bridget. Talking about that, just yesterday I met this other random guy, and he was going into this shop, and then he had this badge, and he said he's a police, because I saw he was driving a unbranded vehicle with blue light, but he only did the blue light when he got to that shop. And when he got there, after there, he told the guy that the guy is selling illicit cigarette. And then the guy collected all the cigarette in that shop. So it was a bit suspicious. The badge was written VIP. So I thought maybe it's the VIP protection. So there's a lot of these guys who go around with these badges. And some they just do their own thing.
6: Good afternoon. This is VEF from Great Valley Station 23. On the issue of search warrants, I don't think it will be possible on the motorists, because on it, if they come to a house and search, the house number must be written there on the search warrant. But now on the vehicle, because they stop many vehicles, how would that be possible?
3: Joshua, and I guess a search warrant would be specific for a specific vehicle, right? If they are like intentionally looking for Bridget Masinga on the road.
4: Correct. Obviously, in terms of any motor vehicle, there are firstly number plates, but secondly, their engine numbers. Mm. And as such, the motor vehicle would be identified in terms of the warrant. So that obviously would be a search and seizure warrant, and that would be a motor vehicle that was involved in some crime that had been committed.
3: Mm-hmm. And I guess the last bit, we've definitely heard you, even Sydney out in Witbank is in agreement with you, saying when it comes to speaking about traffic and Metro Police, it's important for us to emphasize respect towards the police. Very, very important. They aren't our enemies, and they are there for the good of us all. Some final tips and advice really around this relationship and interaction between South Africans and SAPS and the various Metro offices across the country, because there is a trust deficit there, which is the unfortunate thing, right? It's not like when we get stopped by security and safety officers, we think, oh, this is going to be great. We automatically are on the defensive as the folks that are being stopped.
4: So yes, certainly we are, and that's because of the horror stories that we've all been told, and some of us have experienced in respect of the famous cold drink money, let me call it.
3: Mm.
4: But a lot of the time, those are not police officers at all that have been implicated in such incidents. I think that what's imperative is that we are firstly respectful, cooperate, and understand the role of a police officer, but secondly, do take steps to protect ourselves, such as recording these interactions with a cell phone, and as I said, in a manner which is not confrontational, but in a manner which explains to the police officer why you are doing what you're doing.
3: Yeah.
4: At the end of the day, police officers are like all of us human beings that live in our society.
3: Absolutely.
4: And if we are respectful to them, they are reciprocative to that respect. And that's the major distinction, is that when we are stopped, we need to be respectful, firstly, and then secondly, take those steps to protect ourselves from, unfortunately, the nefarious activity that has been linked to police officers, that a lot of the time, which, as I state, is not police officers at all, but spurious police officers and people that are not supposed to be in uniform, that are stopping without rhyme or reason.
3: Absolutely. Joshua Lazarus, we appreciate the sage advice. Attorney and, of course, director of Lazarus Joshua Attorneys. It's gone 1:30. Ondela standing by with the headline news, and then we'll get into Kids Corner.
7: Thank you, Bridget. On the news headlines, the EFF in the Eastern Cape is calling for Premier Oscar Mabuyane to resign. And Mozambique's Consul General Isaac Matola says there is a large number of undocumented Mozambican nationals living in South Africa. And South Africa says its policy of non-alignment should not be mistaken for neutrality. A full update follows at the top of the hour.
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9: Hello, friends, and happy Thursday. It's time for Kids Corner. Today we're talking about winning and losing. How do you feel when you lose a game, competition, or race? Do you think it's okay to feel sad or disappointed when you lose? What do you do to make yourself feel better after losing? What lessons can we learn from losing that can help us do better next time? How do you congratulate someone who wins even when you wanted to win too? All right, friends, let's hear from some of our friends while you share your answers with the people next to you.
10: My name is Duretang Ndlovu. I do not like it when I lose a game, competition, or race because it makes me feel disappointed and annoyed. Yes, I think it's okay to feel sad or disappointed when you lose because no one likes to lose. And winning feels way better than losing. To make myself feel better after losing, I'll watch a movie or series or have a nice dessert like cake or ice cream. We can always learn what to do better next time after losing, whether it's using a different strategy or improving on the one already in place. Losing can also teach us resilience and perseverance. To demonstrate good sportsmanship, you should always congratulate someone who has won by shaking their hand or giving them a hug. You can also compliment their skills.
11: Hello, my name is Mohammed Urham Ahmed and I'm 12 years old. When I lose a game, competition, or race, I feel disappointed at first. I think it is okay to feel sad because it shows that I cared and tried my best. To feel better, I remind myself that losing is part of learning and improving. Losing teaches us what we can do better next time and helps us become stronger and more determined. Even when I wanted to win, I congratulate the winner by saying, "Well done!" and showing good sportsmanship.
12: My name is Kate. I'm not a huge fan of losing, but I'm okay with it. Like today, I don't think in our houses at school, we have houses. I don't know if my house won the Spirit Cup, and it's okay that we didn't win. So in sports competition, I don't really mind if other people win, but in things like talent shows and stuff like that, things that I'm more interested in, I find it more competitive and I'm like, I need to win this. But in sports things, I don't feel the same way. And after losing, I learned the other team's weaknesses, so I learned how to overcome them.
13: Good day. My name is Prada Ratogwa. I live in Polokwane City. Today I'll be talking about how losing in a competition or something else makes me feel like. Losing in a competition or something else makes me feel confident that the next time I will win. So losing isn't such a big idea to me. It teaches me that things that I did wrong in that competition, to do them right next time there is a competition. I have learned that after losing, I can learn from the mistakes that I've done.
14: My name is Jeremiah East. Losing makes me feel very sad and also angry with myself because I know I didn't try my best, and if I tried my best, I would have won. So that's why I'm angry at myself. But if I tried my best, then I'll just be sad and I'll be very, very sad. I believe that you do learn something after losing. You learn to try harder and to never give up, so that next time when you verse those people again, you won't lose. That's why it's important to always try your best and also never give up. But losing makes me feel very sad, and I wish everyone could just win. So there would be no losing and no sad people.
15: Losing makes me feel a little sad. I believe that after losing, you learn that you don't need to win to prove that you are better than the other team.
16: Losing makes me feel angry, useless, sad, worthless. Just doesn't make me feel good. I do learn something after losing. I have learned that not everything always has to be the way you want it to be, or you're not perfect.
17: Hi everyone, my name is Zalanda Mzobe. I am 12 years old. How do I feel when I lose a game, competition, or a race? I feel very sad, disappointed, and most of the time, I blame myself. Yes, I do think it is okay to feel sad or disappointed when you lose, because you are not gonna win always, so you should tell yourself that you can do better next time. No matter how difficult it is, you can do it and never give up on your goals or dreams. What do I do to make myself feel better after losing? I sit down, calm myself down, listen to my favorite music. When I'm done listening to it, I go to Google, search for poems that can give me strength. Then I start reading them. Then I tell myself that no matter how difficult it was, next time it can be better than before. So I should never give up and focus on my dreams and goals. No matter how difficult it is, I should never give up. What lessons can we learn from losing that can help us do better next time? You should always never give up. Tell yourself you can do better next time, even if you don't trust yourself or see that it is very difficult for you. Tell yourself you can do it and make sure you never give up or lose strength and hope. How do I

0: happy, but sometimes things do not go the way we hoped. We may lose. When that happens, it is completely normal to feel disappointed, sad, frustrated, or upset. These feelings are part of being human, and there's nothing wrong with feeling that way for a little while. The important thing is how we respond when we lose. Instead of giving up or becoming angry, we can remind ourselves that losing is a part of learning and growing. Every successful athlete, musician, scientist, and leader has experienced setbacks at some point. What helped them succeed was their willingness to keep trying and learning from their mistakes. When we lose, it can help to take a deep breath, think positively, and focus on what we did well. Talking to a parent, teacher, coach, or friend can help us feel better. Sometimes simply reminding ourselves that we tried our best can make a big difference. Remember, one loss does not define who we are or what we can achieve. Losing can teach us valuable lessons. It shows us where we need to improve, help us become more patient, build resilience, and teach us the importance of hard work and perseverance. Sometimes we learn more from losing than we do from winning because it encourages us to practice, prepare better, and keep improving. Another important lesson is learning how to be a good sport. Even when we really wanted to win, we should congratulate the winner and be happy for their success. We can say things like, "Well done," "Congratulations," or "You played really well." Showing kindness and respect to others even when we're disappointed is a sign of good character and maturity. As children, we should remember that winning is wonderful, but it is not the most important thing. What matters most is doing our best, having a positive attitude, treating others with respect, and never giving up. Every game, race, or competition is an opportunity to learn something new. So if you lose today, don't be discouraged. Use it as motivation to keep trying, keep learning, and come back even stronger next time. That's it for today, friends. See you next time.
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4: All right, it is a Thursday today, Momentum Thursdays, and we're catching up with Rudolf Brits, who's the chief actuary at Momentum Insure. So the risks facing consumers today are more connected than ever before. And by understanding how climate change and financial pressure and everyday behavioral choices influence and impact vulnerability, individuals can then take proactive steps to protect what matters the most. How are you doing this afternoon, Rudolf?
5: Good afternoon, Bridget, and thanks for having me. Thanks for allowing me to speak to your listeners.
4: Oh, no, listen, you come on a good day, too. We're in a good mood. The whole country is in a good mood. Let's talk about what a chief actuary does within the structure of financial services, particularly when we're talking insurance.
5: Yes, gladly. It's a bit of a side question. Yeah. Let me give it a go. So an actuary is a professional that predicts future financial risks. So we are usually involved in the calculations that determine the reserves or the solvency of insurers. Mm-hmm. It's focused on financial services only. So you find us in life insurers, short-term insurers, sometimes in banking, investments, and those kind of things. Mm-hmm. Now, the role of a chief

0: Actuaries just to oversee the function of all the actuarial services that happens in the business.
1: Yeah.
0: And that's where I am.
1: Lovely, lovely, lovely. It's always important for us to understand the context of our guests, especially when we're talking terms that are unfamiliar to us, so that we know exactly when Rudolf disseminates the information that it's from a point of authority.
0: Sure, Bridget, I don't know. Authority is maybe a far word to use. I always say that the real clever people work in my team. I'm not that guy.
1: I love it. That's the makings of a good leader. And why is being careful not always enough anymore? Because you guys say we need a little bit more.
0: Yes. Bridget, in insurance, risk is maybe the function of two big things. And mm-hmm. it's your circumstances, so where you live and where you drive and what's happening around you. And then the things that you choose to do, or your own behaviors and the way you choose to show up.
1: Mm.
0: Now, I suppose being careful works into that choice. So what do you choose to do today? Where do you choose to go? But the circumstances are the circumstances, and you cannot do much about that. And in South Africa, when across the world, things are changing currently. We're talking about climate change. We're talking about infrastructure decay.
1: Mm.
0: So these things are not often in the consumer's behavior or in his hands to influence,
1: mm-hmm.
0: And therefore being careful is just not enough anymore, and you must understand where you are and what's happening around you.
1: Yeah. So given what you've just said, are we then as consumers underestimating just how interconnected all of that is in today's world?
0: I think we are. I think what's happened over a long period, things get a lot of attention. Things like climate change get a lot of attention. And then we start to think that's all that exists.
1: Mm.
0: And that is the entirety of the risk. And we tend then to forget that our own impact and the choices we make also play a massive role. So what then happens is we forget that I'm responsible for making sure that the tread on my tires are deep enough.
1: Yeah.
0: I'm responsible to service my vehicle or to do the necessary maintenance on the house I live in. And insurance won't necessarily cover all of that. They're there to cover unforeseen and sudden events that happen without any context.
1: Mm. So you mentioned, for instance, behavioral habits, climate volatilities and that ever-changing situation, infrastructural challenges, and financial pressures in the context of South Africa,
0: mm.
1: right? Because affordability and household pressures are a real thing. Now, how does all of that come together to increase our exposure to risk?
0: Yeah, so let's tell the story. It's not always a pretty one.
1: Mm.
0: But if you think about the current state of affairs, now whether the Strait of Hormuz is open or closed, nobody really knows at any point. But all we know is that it's putting pressure on the distribution of oil, that's putting pressure on fuel pricing and on the cost of traveling. And we're all expecting that to knock onto inflationary pressure. So in not too long from now, consumers will be under more pressure than what they are today.
1: Hmm.
0: That causes people then to take different decisions, make different decisions. So they may decide to lose their insurance altogether, or you may decide not to do the maintenance that you're supposed to be doing, or not to take care of the things that you are supposed to be taking care of. And that knocks on into further trouble. So the financial pressure is real. The infrastructure decay in our roads, and the traffic lights not working, and all these things combined with that, plus the climatic or weather pressure on top of that, it's a cauldron of pot cooking here that's just not in a good state for us. Yeah.
1: Yeah. Advice then, the role of advice in helping us move from a more reactive place, maybe to a more proactive place. And also understanding what you just said now, that weirdly enough, the assurances are always the first things to go when those pressures buckle.
0: Yeah, yeah. So look, we all are busy. We've got lives, and we're running at 100 kilometers an hour. So when things go wrong and you have a claim and you've made claim against your own insurer and you have a bad experience because you didn't focus on doing your maintenance or whatever the case may be, that then becomes your experience of insurance.
1: Mm.
0: And that's where I think an advisor can help quite a bit. An advisor is there to make you stop and pause for a moment, and let's assess objectively what your circumstances are. Let's look at your properties, at your risk profile, and see what is the best thing to put together for you to make sure that you are in the best nick should things go pear-shaped.
1: Yeah. Advisors, and we actually say this at the top of the hour, that one should contact Momentum for, you know, more individualized advice. So how do advisors help clients to understand their individual needs and their individual vulnerabilities, aka risks, and the immediate steps that one should be taking?
0: Yes, so at Momentum, we believe in the power of advice. We believe that an advisor can really help you take stock of where you are. And a good advisor will help you take stock of a broad range of risks. So from where your life insurance needs are, right through to short-term insurance needs and maybe investments, if that's where you are. And depending on your life cycle, depending on your dependence, on your indebtedness. So all of these things get taken into account by a good advisor to craft a plan that makes sense specifically for you.
1: Hmm.
0: It's not a one shoe fits all. It's definitely a plan crafted specifically for that individual.
1: Hmm. Before we wrap it up, Rudolph, because, you know, we talk a lot on the show about every South African. I think COVID taught a lot of people this, or reminded a lot of people about this, that almost everyone is three salaries, maybe six salaries at best from being in a hole, one emergency from being completely thrown off your financial plan and budgeting. Some tips and advice around how do we mitigate that, especially the one emergency away. You know,
0: yes.
1: It takes two tires in a pothole and then you're off track.
0: Maybe a few things.
1: Yeah.
0: To think about the problems that you may face in a weather emergency. It's a good thing to have a plan, to know, and that everybody in the household knows, you know, when there's a flood or when the heavy hail comes down, let's rather stay put and not drive somewhere.
1: Mm-hmm.
0: Let's know what to pick if we need to run quickly. Now, that kind of planning could be good. You're talking about financial pressures now. It would be good to save up if you are in any position to do that, but to try and save up a little bit of money so that you have cash to fall back on, because a tire does go. A pothole is a thing.
1: Yeah.
0: It's not. It shouldn't be surprised to anybody. So to have a little bit of cash there, and then lastly, to look at your insurance products carefully.
1: Mm.
0: Sometimes it's better to reduce a little bit of cover and to use that saving to put away for a rainy day. Sometimes it's better not to increase the cover, because it would serve you better to have increased cover, even though it may cost a little bit more.
1: Interesting point, that last bit, because it's the first time, and Mark will concur, it's the first time we've heard an advisor actually say that could also be a probability when we look at your cover and we look at your needs, that we say maybe pull back a little bit here and add it, you know, to something else, like a, you know, savings account or whatever, a little emergency fund. Because it's about the different approaches will work for you.
0: You need a bit of a holistic view.
1: Yeah.
0: And I believe an advisor, a good advisor, will be able to put them in your shoes and tell you from a high level, holistically, what is the best plan for you.
1: Wonderful stuff. Rudolph, thank you for coming through. That was Rudolph Brits, Chief Actuary at Momentum Insure. Hopefully you got some advice there, looking at the everyday risks that are becoming increasingly interconnected and how you can better plan for all of that. Be a little bit more proactive rather than being reactive in some of your risk management and preparedness. Let's take a quick pause. We'll come back and we'll begin to wrap up the show, reflecting on the Malanga Commission and day 126.
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1: I mean, technically, I'm still on a Bafana high. It's gonna take me a moment. I'm tracking it all over social media. Did you see that cute interaction between Itumile Nkune and our goalkeeper? I forget his name. And he saw Itumile and then he went to him. He hugged him. What's his name, Dumi? Ronwin. Oh, it was such a cute interaction, man. Itumile was like holding back the tears. Oh, it was so beautiful to see. All right, let's reflect back on the Madlanga Commission Day 126. And of course, the day started off with the legal team for controversial businessman Suleiman Karim, who's absent again from the commission. And initially, he was the witness that was supposed to take the stand today. And after that exchange between his legal team and the commissioners, the day then proceeded with businessman Dumelo Ndungu, who took the stand as they continued to unpack the events around that 2021 Ayrton cocaine bust, rather. Let's rewind back on some of those moments.
5: Upon getting bail, our phones were returned back around September. DPC indicated that they were done with downloads and were content with the progress of the case. Upon receiving my phones, I started getting very odd calls from DPCI members requesting to meet and that whenever I have information, I must consider them first. On 22nd July 2022, I had agreed to meet with Captain Dale Norkey from DPCI SANEP at Moraka Police Station. I kept a record of my whereabouts when I agreed to meet and had decided to record as I had an intuition that the case may form part of the conversation and it was an opportunity to get to the truth regarding the games being played by the DPCI arresting team having no regards for justice. While this was happening, I would have strange cars tailing me. Approximately on the 4th of July 2023, while busy with church-related engagements in the Meyatin area and Frenaching area, I was stopped by individuals who identified themselves as members of crime intelligence. They were driving three unmarked vehicles fitted with blue lights, namely a BMW 3 Series, a Golf 7, and a Toyota GD6. Two of them, the men, drove in the Isuzu KB300 buggy, which I was driving in, and instructed me to sit at the back of the floor in between the seats. I was transported to an unknown residential property and questioned. I was instructed to hand over my mobile devices without being provided with any documentation or warrant. I was then asked if I had made any backups of the contents of my phone or of my mobile devices. I answered in the negative. One of the individuals made a remark that, do I think that I can send IP after the generals and get away with it? They also warned that they were watching my every move, and after several hours, I was then released. they dropped me off near the area where they found me.
6: Mr. Ngubu, before you go further, just on that paragraph, it sounds as if you were kidnapped here. Is that a fair understanding?
5: Yeah, that's a fair understanding of what had transpired.
6: Did you manage to open a case against some of these guys?
5: I didn't open a case, and I have my reasons, because when this incident happened, it was masqueraded as an investigation or a further investigation. Mostly I was questioned on the details pertaining to the scene. But ultimately, these individuals wanted my devices.
1: All right, that is where we leave it for today. Your next Madlanga update is coming through on the National Pulse with Ashraf. Be on the lookout for that in the final hour of the show. Just on our Momentum conversation, SAFM News is brought to you by Momentum, and those with financial advisors have a better shot at generational wealth. So speak to a Momentum accredited financial advisor for advice that meets your context. We'll see you tomorrow. We're going to be broadcasting live from my home city, Durban. So we'll see you there tomorrow. Have an incredible afternoon. The fun continues. Bafana, bafana, yay! Ondela's coming through with the 3 o'clock news.

0: Thank you, Bridget, and the team on the top stories. Madlanga hears testimony on Eritrean drug bust intel, and Mabuyane reacts to EFF charges against him. For SAFM News, I'm Ondelambana, and a very good afternoon. Alleged informer Dumelongu has testified that he obtained information about drug destined for Eritrean, Johannesburg, after gaining access to the phone of an individual allegedly involved in kidnapping activities in South Africa. Ngu, who is testifying before the Madlanga Commission, claims that one of his informants had asked him to monitor the individual's communication. He further testified that after accessing the phone, he uncovered intelligence relating to illicit arms trafficking and narcotics distribution. According to Ngu, the individual appeared to be
1: of a high-ranking official in the company in question.
2: You are not, aren't you willing to mention the company as well?
1: Yes, the company Scania.
2: Oh, thank you.
1: The company Scania.
0: The Eastern Cape Premier Oscar Mabuyane says he has noted the criminal case opened against him by the EFF. The party laid criminal charges of fraud against Mabuyane in Gugompo City today. They relate to the allegations surrounding his admission to the University of Fortes Master's Program. The Premier spokesperson, Sonwabo Mbananga, says Mabuyane intends to institute the appropriate legal proceedings to review and challenge the university's forensic report, which is relied upon by various parties in advancing allegations against him.
3: The Premier remains committed to addressing these matters through the proper legal processes and courts of law, and will therefore not be engaging in a public exchange on issues that are before the courts or are the subject of intended legal proceedings. It is noteworthy that the very report upon which these allegations are premised is itself the subject of intended legal challenge by the Premier. Premier Mabuyane remains focused on his constitutional responsibilities and his mandate of serving the people of the Eastern Cape.
0: Mozambique's Consul General Isaac Matola says there is a large number of undocumented Mozambican nationals living in South Africa. Speaking at the Undocumented Foreign Nationals Summit in Durban, Matola has said officials are compiling a database of undocumented Mozambican citizens in KwaZulu-Natal. The information will be combined with data from other provinces and submitted to authorities in Pretoria. Matola says the Mozambican government will then use the database to develop a repatriation program for citizens who wish to return home. He says his country also battles with illegal immigration.
4: In Mozambique, we have illegal immigration too. And then we can't support illegal immigration in other countries. Mm-hmm. South Africa is our neighbor country. I'm from Mozambique. Mozambique is bordering to South Africa.
0: South Africa says its policy of non-alignment should not be mistaken for neutrality. The Department of International Relations and Cooperation was responding to recent remarks attributed to the United States Ambassador to South Africa, Brent Bozell III. Government says South Africa will not be drawn into geopolitical

0: rivalries or pressure to take sides, stressing that its foreign policy is independent and focused on dialogue, peace and national interests, the department spokesperson Crispin Pieri.
1: Non-alignment must not be conflated with neutrality. We refuse to be drawn into geopolitical contestations or to be pressured to take sides. Instead, we prioritize inclusive dialogue, global peace, and our own national interests. Accordingly, we reserve the right to cultivate bilateral relations across the global spectrum. We note the inherent contradiction in being publicly scrutinized for engaging the very same states with which the United States itself continues to actively interact with.
0: An official at India's foreign ministry has sparked a major row by saying that having an Indian passport is not proof of being a citizen. The comment has been widely condemned, with critics arguing that it will mean other countries no longer recognize the passport as evidence of nationality. However, the Indian government insists that passports have never proved citizenship and that the foreign ministry was merely clarifying existing laws. Recapping the top story, alleged informer Tumelonku has testified that he obtained information about drug destined for Aeroton, Johannesburg, after gaining access to the phone of an individual allegedly involved in kidnapping activities in South Africa. I'm Mondela Mbana for SAFM News Headlines at 3:30.
2: In sports this hour, Bafana Bafana shift focus to Canada, Happy Mashiani leaves Chiefs, and top players promise Wimbledon media boycott in prize money protest. More details at 3:30.
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3: Well, I mean, I obviously I can say it. Where were you? Where were you when Bafana Bafana beat South Korea at around 5 o'clock-ish, 5 to 5? Yeah, about 5 to 5. And ensured that we as a country qualified for the knockout stages of the FIFA World Cup for the first time ever and at the fourth time of asking. Where were you? I was in my bed, keeping my mouth shut, fingers crossed, just hoping these guys don't equalize in injury time. And if you watched the game, you would have seen there was a cross in injury time that, like, oh my goodness, for a second you thought it may just go past the goalkeeper. It didn't. Overall, we were convincing winners, need I say, that the team played better than I thought. I'm just thrilled. We're in the last 32. But where were you? Tell me where you were and what was your experience like. My name's Ashraf Garda. This is the National Pulse. Yeah, pulse rates racing for obviously good reasons overnight. But there's so much more to talk about today, right? We're going to talk about the future, in this case, of Vusimusi Cat Matlala. But that's not all. There's the ongoing issues around South Africa's immigration crisis and an opinion piece, thought leader conversation, really, with Dr. Mpumelelo Kabela about, when fear becomes policy, vigilante groups are outpacing the state. Looking forward to that very important conversation. But there's also more. South Africa's foreign policy, as we continue that with our big issue and how it impacts us locally as well as globally. So all that and more coming up. You can engage, you know that, 0614104107, WhatsApp, text or voice note, 30 seconds, please, if you're sending us a voice note. To call in live, it's 086-000-2032. First things first, what about the cat?
6: Oh, yeah, boy. Club Soweto. Yeah, fit point, sure. In 1976, the youth switch are on. And for 50 years, the nation has watched as the story unfolds. And namhlanje, the courage looks the same and different. It looks like showing up when no one believes in you. It's about finding the strength to stand up again. The courage of 1976 disappeared in 2026. SAPC 1, Mzansi for sure. The source of youth courage. My gosh.
7: Hey, we buy cars. How does it work if I want to sell my car?

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4: Right, so the real drama outside football, of course, is the ongoing story of Vusi Muzi Cat Matlala. So earlier today, he pleaded guilty. Yeah, you got that. He pleaded guilty to all charges against him in the Specialized Commercial Crimes Court in Pretoria. Matlala is now entering into a plea and sentencing agreement with the state, and the matter has been postponed to the 1st of July. Let's just reflect on the drama of the day. This is what the magistrate had to say. In fact, we'll get to that clip later on. Let's do this then. We'll just jump to what happens next. And I made the point about this plea and sentencing agreement. With me is the NPA spokesperson, Kaiser Khanyaho. Kaiser, appreciate you connecting with us on the National Pulse.
5: Thank you very much, Asraf, and to your listeners.
4: Thank you. Give us a context of helping us understand when we now talk about a plea or sentencing agreement. Tell us more.
5: I think I must take people backwards. When we were appearing in the matter of the baby care some few months ago, to be precise, about 2 months ago, we indicated that we needed Mr. Matlala to be removed from Kokstad and brought to Hosimampuru so that we can have talk to him, because at that point they had already approached us that he wants to talk. And then that started the negotiations until now, when the negotiations were finalized and there was a plea that we had to put before the magistrate court, and we did that today.
4: Okay, and can you give us a context of the actual plea in terms of what was put forward?
5: Yeah, the agreement so far is that he must be a state witness and also give us information around other people that might be involved in that tender that we might not have even gotten to. And then he, in return, we proposed to the magistrate a sanction because he had to plead guilty on all the charges. And the second thing was that we proposed a sentence of 15 years, wherein 7 will be suspended because he is cooperating with us, and then he can do an effective 8 years.
4: And I mean, he's agreed. His lawyers have agreed to that.
5: Yes, they've agreed to that. What we are now waiting for is for the magistrate to make a decision as to whether the magistrate agrees with our agreement, and then the magistrate will put the sentence. Because if the magistrate agrees, then he will then pass a sentence as we have indicated, or the magistrate can decide to reduce or increase on the basis, depending on what the circumstances are, and then we will then move forward.
4: Mm. Well, I mean, what would be the understanding? I mean, you mentioned that, I mean, he approached you as the NPA, but the other way around, what would be the circumstances and motivation from your side, from the NPA, to actually enter into this agreement with him? Meaning that often enough, you know, it's done when the information gathering then allows you to nail even people higher up. Many may say, in fact, he's as high as you're going to get anyway.
5: No, definitely. We want him. He has already indicated to us what he can offer, and which has been done. And therefore, we will have to then get other people except the ones that are already the 16 that we already have. He's offered other people, but we can't indicate who they are, and then the evidence that is attached to it. But also, you must remember, because he was accused. Number one in that matter up until yesterday, when we removed him from the case, and then so that he can be tried separately, and therefore he is the one who would know a lot of information around what really happened.
4: Okay, let's just go back so we understand it. I mean, for many people, the issue around Medicare is when the name Cat Matlala surfaced for the very first time. Just help us understand what happened there.
5: What happened with the tender?
4: Yeah.
5: No, they did a tender that was done by the police, and we have got clear information that the tender was not done correctly, and a lot of people were paid to get that tender because this company did not qualify to get the tender. And that was done anyway, and there were people were griefed, as it's said colloquially out there, were given some money, and that is why all of those people, including the people in the procurement, are now charged.
4: Mm. And going forward, I mean, in terms of this, you know, plea bargain or agreement of sorts, right? I mean, it's not like it's the most uncommon thing, but it's also not the most common thing. I mean, how often does this happen? And from your side, you know, in terms of the institution that you represent, how often do you make that call to say, because it is a negotiation, I take it, to make the call to say, okay, it is in our interest, in the greater interest, to ensure that a key witness who may well be nailed will still be nailed, but we're prepared to be lenient on the sentencing for the hopes of nailing, you know, bigger fish.
5: Yeah, no, we do it, especially when we've got a bigger picture to look at, where there are other people that we normally would not have gotten to. Therefore, we now get an opportunity to do that. But also we use that to have the person come and testify as a witness against those people. And therefore we look at all of those and we look at the interests of the public, and then we look at what is it that we get out of it, and then we can agree to it. If there's nothing to offer, you just say, let's negotiate, but there's nothing to offer, then we will not get into it.
4: Okay. I mean, just lastly, I mean, the rate of change and the pace of what's developing and unfolding within, you know, South Africa and the criminal justice system and who's in and who's out is just so frantic. Let me put this to you. Is there anything else that you'd like to share that may well not be common knowledge that you think is important for us to know?
5: No, at the moment, nothing. We'll just wait for the July 1st, and then the ruling will be made, and then after that, we will have to then go for the other people that are not in the matter as yet, where we have information from the person who's now a state witness.
4: And in terms of Kat Matlala, I mean, he does remain in custody, yeah?
5: No, he does. And the one thing that I need to emphasize is this agreement is only in relation to this matter. It has got nothing to do with the other matters that he might be facing.
4: Okay, got that. Much appreciate your time. And there we are, big developments around where we're going as a country on this issue. Kaiser Khanyako, I appreciate your input here on the National Pulse. Reaction from you, most welcome. A, you can talk about that specifically around this agreement. As you've heard, that would mean, you know, probably a jail sentence effectively about 7 odd years, roughly. If the magistrate agrees, you can give me your comments on that one, whether you think that's the way to do it, you know, plea bargain, agree on that in the hope of catching bigger fish. Well, who would be the bigger fish that we're missing out on? Just how large is this pool? Or this fish tank, if I can put it that way. The other one is, where were you when Bafana beat South Korea and qualified for the World Cup knockout stages for the first time ever? Your reaction next.
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4: All right, let's get your reaction. And understandably, predictably, it's all a lot about Bafana. Bafana first up. So let's get that.
15: Ashraf Flores from the beautiful winelands. My one word for Bafana is euphoria. Let me tell you, my dogs, I've got two vicious dogs. They even damaged the security gate because I was screaming so loud at 4:30 when the goal was scored by Bafana, that the dog thought that there was an intruder. They literally damaged my security gate just to come and check if everything was wrong. So, yeah. So not only me celebrating, also my babies.
4: Well, there you are.
15: Have a good job, bye-bye.
4: Well, in fact, it was an intruder, Tapelo Maseko. He actually broke the fence breach. I mean, he really succeeded. So why wouldn't the dogs be alerted by that, isn't it?
16: Good afternoon, Ashraf. This is Walter, a truck driver here, VDS Pomona. Yes, Ashraf, this morning I woke up 10 to 3. There by Petre Thief truck stop in Mpumalanga. And then I watched every action of the game. Even if that boy, Maseko, he missed many chances, maybe two or three. He was selfish before he can score that goal. But then congratulations to Bafana Bafana, Walter Ntswane. Amen.
4: Okay, there was another Walter. I've heard that one Walter from a long time ago. Point taken. Although he said, he's learned from other great strikers. You miss goals, you just carry on. It's going to happen for you. He may well have seen what's happened to Cristiano Ronaldo in the same day that he scored two goals. He missed some very scoreable chances, but that goal he scored was terrific.
17: Good afternoon, Ashraf Yanga in the Val. Yeah, Ashraf, I must say, Kate is one of the smartest guy, I was waiting for this. I was like, this guy has nothing to lose. And on the other side, you look, his colleagues, have really abandoned him. I mean, he's... partners in crime, so I can't wait, for that affidavit when it's trial. We will be shocked of how many, police officers, top police officers, and including people's favorite Masemola, and I don't buy that he didn't know Kate, so I'm eagerly waiting.
4: Okay. Well, I think you're spot on. Like, can you just imagine what's going to happen next around that issue? Well, what about taxis on June the 30th? We'll find out next.
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4: Right. So we all know about that day, June the 30th. I mean, we've got two significant dates to worry about. One is this week, Sunday, because Bafana plays at 9 p.m. against Canada. And not in Canada. They play away from the Canadian home in Los Angeles. The other is June 3rd, which comes up a couple of days later. Now, yesterday, the South African National Taxi Council, that's SANTACO, their president, Abner Tsebe, said taxi drivers and other members of the minibus industry will not take part in the anti-immigration protests, which is set for the 30th of June. Let's find out what they really want to do. Rebecca Pala is with me, SANTACO's spokesperson. Rebecca, appreciate you engaging me on the National Pulse.
18: Hi, Ashraf. Good afternoon and to your listeners.
4: Thank you. So help us explain. I mean, there's been this call for as many people as possible to join these protests, right? So two parts. One is you're saying, if I understand it correctly, that SANTACO will not be part of the protest, or SANTACO drivers will not be part of the protest. What is it?
18: Sure. So SANTACO, the institution that is the mouthpiece of the taxi industry, is not in any way a part of any of the protest action that will take place on June 30th. However, you would know that there are individuals who are a part of the taxi industry. So let's make sure that we are not misunderstood. If a Rebecca who resides in a particular community feels in their individual capacity to be a part of that protest, they've got the freedom of association to do that. But the taxi industry will operate normally on June 30th. Drivers who aren't supposed to be at work will be working on that particular day. The institution, SANTACO itself, is in no way associated to the action. We needed to clarify that, Ashraf, because there was already speculation that perhaps the council itself would also be in its name be joining those particular what's planned in terms of the demonstrations on June 30th.
4: Mm. Interesting. I mean, you say you needed to clarify it. So has there been a suggestion that, in fact, Santaco are very much supportive of this protest? There has been, right?
18: Oh, yes. So there have been those speculative reports. A lot of people were already just fabricating stories, attesting those to Santaco. So the council had to come out to say, look, so the council appreciates that in accordance with the constitution, people have got the right to demonstrate. They've also got a responsibility to do that responsibly. So we've also had to come out to also say that we would want to plead with them to do it peacefully and not to disturb, to say if there's an individual who's going to need to access any other amenity, it could be a health service or anything else, they should be able to be allowed to do that. So we needed to come and dispel some of those fabricated stories.
4: Okay. What then about the broader issue? That means, does Santaco actually have a position regarding the issue of foreign nationals who are undocumented? And perhaps linked to that would be in terms of employing foreign nationals documented or undocumented anyway.
18: Mm-hmm. So look, in terms of employment, the people who get to be employed, be it that they are drivers or for any other role, definitely have to have the relevant documentation, with drivers in particular, because also you'd remember that if, for instance, they are from an African country where they hold a driver's license from that country, they would need to have a permit that would allow them to work as a driver in this country, to ferry people in a mode of transport. So those are the issues that get to be adhered to. But in terms of the greater issues of immigration, those are issues that are dealt with by government in the greatest of sense, in terms of ensuring that people who come into the country come legally and that they've got proper documentation. But look, we also share the sentiment to say that illegality cannot be allowed to take center stage. That's why in the statement that even the president read yesterday, he did mention to say, we appreciate that the concern is genuine. The people who are protesting or are intending to protest are doing that because they've got personal experiences in the communities that they live. Hence, we're saying that, look, it is their right. They can do that. They just should be careful so that we don't have a repeat of what's happened in July in the previous years, as well as what happened in 2008, because then you find that the ripple effects after the demonstrations, which wanted to highlight a serious social ill, have passed, then we've got many other challenges to deal with afterwards.
4: Mm. I mean, interesting, it's been brought up often that, in fact, taxi drivers are very much the umbilical cord of connecting people to their work, more than probably any other form of transport in the entire country, right? So you play a critically important role. That means if there's a stay away from Santaco, there's a complete shutdown, even if people want to go to work. If you are going to use your taxis, then they actually have that opportunity. Has that put you against protest groups that are actually calling for this, call it strike or protest day?
18: As far as what we are seeing in the largely on social media, a lot of people have definitely been feeling as though it is rather unpatriotic for the council to say that operations will still proceed as normally. And so it appears to have done that to a certain extent with some of the groupings. And we would want to take this opportunity, Ashraf, to say Santaco is not opposed to people expressing their democratic right to protest. Santaco is saying that be cordial in how you do it. Do it within the confines of the law. And we're only just saying this based on what we've seen in the past, to say it is heartbreaking for an industry like ours, which enables economic activity, to lose out, to see people lose out on the opportunities to wake up and go to work, because shopping malls in the past would have been completely violated. And so ours was really just to say, as a part of the greatest aspect in terms of enabling the economic participation of this country, we're cautioning to say, do that which you're doing within the confines of the law. Not necessarily to say that we are against the sentiment and or the expression that is planned to happen, but also to say, Ashraf, should it be that there are people in varied communities who will need, for instance, to access health facilities and many other amenities, they should not be barred from doing that, because then that would mean we're trampling on other people's rights all while expressing our own. So it appears that our sentiment is largely being misunderstood, and we're hoping that with engagements such as these that it will get to be understood to say, we're only saying, let's be responsible in how we express our rights, so that once the cleaning up is in fact done and our country is back to being occupied by people who are legally supposed to be here with proper documentation, that we still have an economy that can continue to feed our families.
4: Okay, just lastly, we're on to news time. You mentioned, you know, the threats of violence. Are you genuinely concerned about it? And if so, how can Sentaco create the buffer against any possible violence from anybody who may want to commit acts of violence?
18: Ashraf, you'd remember July 2021 when things were really difficult. It was, in fact, the taxi industry in parts of the country that went on to join civic action at the time to complement the work of law enforcement to protect malls and other public facilities where we as an industry work, but also where South Africans work through the usage of our transport services to go to and from those places. So we definitely are concerned. It's largely based off of what we've seen in the past to say, let's not wait until there's problems and then come back to say this and that been done differently. And so what you would have seen us doing last night with the national police leadership was to effectively say to them, please make sure to effectively echo the sentiment of every other patriotic South African who wants for things to be done in accordance with the law, to say, make sure that you have as much resource as possible so that we don't have a regrettable situation come the day after June 30th.
4: Okay, point made. Tie your camel, I think is that phrase I've heard so often. Rebecca Pala, the Sentaco spokesperson, much appreciate you connecting with us on the National Pulse. Let's get right up to date with what's happening around the world. Here's the news heads with Angela Mbana.
19: Thank you, Ashraf. On the news headlines, two former apartheid era operatives, Joseph Joe Mamasela and Michael Maqitinga, have been charged with 15 counts of murder, kidnapping and arson. Alleged informer Tumelo Ngui has testified that he obtained information about drugs destined for Aeroton, Johannesburg, after gaining access to the phone of an individual allegedly involved in kidnapping activities in South Africa. And South Africa says its policy of non-alignment should not be mistaken for neutrality. A full update follows at the top of the hour.
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21: Amazing. I'm lost for words. I honestly don't know what to say. I don't know if there's a better word than proud. I'm super proud. I'm ecstatic. Just for what this team has been through. The doubt, the doubters, the stress that we've gone through. To play at this elite level, it's not easy. To keep a clean sheet against such quality opposition, to perform the way we did, defend the way we did, speaks volumes of the character of this team. We were under siege, but we stayed strong. The mentality and the character in these boys, I mean, I'm scared for the future of this country. These boys are 20, 19, 21 years old playing at this level. I'm an old head already, so the experience that they are gaining will only help us as a country, but amazing. I'm just happy, so happy, proud to be a leader of this team.
22: And there's also the...
4: Oh, my goodness. I did say we're not that good, but I wish we get it right on the day. Thierry Henry has suggested that South Korea were not that good either. Mm. And that created that imbalance which allowed us to actually be the dominant team on the night. And the good news for those who don't know it, that one person in the whole country from 60 million who doesn't know it, Bafana Bafana are in the last 32 of the World Cup.
23: I think what South Korea year. Underestimated South Africa based on the results, the previous results.
4: Yeah, yeah.
23: But big ups to Bafana Bafana. A lot of people are saying, why are we celebrating as if we've won the World Cup? Guys, like, please, that first clip, It was people in gowns that have stepped out of their houses,
4: going to the streets.
23: I think it's in Soweto, okay, if I'm not wrong. And they were just like celebrating out there. It's actually VIT students, these ones. Yes, right. But I think I saw another one where I think it was in Soweto, but these ones are VIT students. But for me, I'm just like, this is the moment for us, because now this is the crop of players that we are going to remember because they have made history. And one thing that Ronwin also said is that he feels that Hugo Broos deserves a statue because he's believed in them so much that they got to that point where they believe in themselves too.
4: Okay. Well, I wouldn't go for the statue. I think win the World Cup, you can get 10 statues, you know, or a whole team, 11, make it like... You have more.
23: Yeah. Well, South Africa now switched focus to Sunday's game in Inglewood against Canada. On Sunday, it's going to be in LA with Talente Mbatha adamant that anything can happen from here onwards. Kickoff is at 9 p.m. Meanwhile, co-host United States will bid to complete a perfect World Cup group stage campaign against Turkey today, while Germany, who are guaranteed to advance as winners of Group E, face Ecuador. Ivory Coast are on course to finish second. They face Curaçao, who remain in contention after digging in to hold Ecuador to a goalless draw. Elsewhere, SABC Sport has confirmed that Kaizer Chiefs and defender Happy Mashiani have officially parted ways with the 28-year-old, now a free agent. Mashiani spent the latter half of the last season on loan at Swelele FC, where he struggled for regular time. The Free State club remain interested in signing him permanently. An academy graduate, Mashiani made his senior debut back in 2019. In terms of Olympics, South African Sports Confederation and Olympic Committee President Barry Hendricks has chosen not to place any medal targets or performance expectations on Team South Africa for the upcoming Commonwealth Games in Glasgow after unveiling a squad of 112 athletes for the Games, which will take place from the 23rd of July to the 2nd of August. Hendricks said that the main focus is for athletes to enjoy the experience and also perform without pressure. He believes that a happy and relaxed team is more likely to deliver strong performances and also bring home medals. In terms of golf, world number one Scottie Scheffler says that elite golf in the US is heading into the right direction. This is despite still digesting the radical PGA Tour overhaul set for 2028. The new model will feature a championship series of around 23 events, including majors, alongside a challenger series of at least 20 tournaments offering pathways to the elite tier. Scheffler welcomed the return of 120 player fields with cuts, saying that larger fields will make competition a bit tougher and victories more meaningful. Finally, in tennis, top tennis stars are set to step up their protest over revenue sharing at Wimbledon, limiting media commitments to just 15 minutes during the first week of the championship starting the 29th of June. Players argue that the figure reflects Wimbledon's payout of slightly below 15% of revenues as prize money. They've also demanded a player welfare fund and a formal player council, saying talks have stalled for over a year. I'll have more on other sports in the next hour.
4: We can't just let this go, right?
23: Yeah.
4: Ultimately, what do you think? What did we do between game one, game two, and game three? Because there's an improvement in all three games.
23: Tactically, I think we definitely did improve. The game plan was completely different from the first game moving forward. And I was just telling the others earlier on that I actually feel like perhaps not having Teboho Mokoena and Themba Zwane was a blessing in advance.
4: More fluid, eh?
23: For us, because then Hugo Broos can bring other players and just see what they have to

0: Oyebo, cap so wet yo. Eba fit point yo. In 1976, youth just switch her on. And for 50 years, the nation has watched as the story unfolds. And namhlanje, courage looks the same and different. It looks like showing up when no one believes in you. It's about finding the strength to stand up again. The courage of 1976 is a pillar in 2026. SAPC 1, Mzansi for sure. The source of youth courage. My gosh.
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3: Okay, let's catch a further reaction from you on a range of issues. And there has been reaction regarding Santaco.
4: Good afternoon. On Santaco, let us be mindful that when these people who are not documented come into the country, they use the taxis. They are clients of Santaco. Also, there are videos of Quantums carrying people between the borderline of Swaziland. South African Quantums, they go there targeting specifically the illegal people who cross the border there, and they carry them. So they make money out of them. So I'm not surprised with their stance.
3: I'm not surprised with their stance, okay? And there's another one on Santaco too.
5: Good afternoon, Ashraf, your team and the listeners. Wow. I'm going to ask the same question. Where were you when Santaco, the most violent organization ever, is preaching that the protest on Monday must be done lawfully? Lawfully, Santaco? Lawfully? Jeez. Yeah. Where were you? Thanks, Ashraf.
3: Okay. So you're saying they're the most violent? Some may say, show us the receipts.
6: Hello, Ashraf. You're speaking to Kandi in Cape Town. Ashraf, as much as I celebrate the win, but I'm not happy with the manner in which Maseko played in the first half. We need to correct Maseko. He's a very selfish player. He nearly costed us this match. Next time, he must be told to pass the ball to other players. Is not playing alone. I'm still very angry against him. Thank you, Ashraf.
3: All right, interesting one. You're very angry, but I mean, you know, people who shoot at goal, it's that balance between how often do you take the chance yourself and how often do you overpass the ball. And I'm not the coach, but I certainly see that often enough. Anyway, right, let's move on and let's talk about another important issue linked to South Africa's current crisis, and the keyword around vigilantism. Let's talk about that next.
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3: Right, so certainly welcome your reaction. We're getting good cross-section of different opinions on many different issues that we are touching on. But here's another story, and we want to pick it up from an opinion piece put together by Dr. Pumulelo Mkabela, who is a political analyst, as you're well aware of, and formerly on that SANEF board as well. Well, good to chat with you, and thanks for joining us on the National Pulse.
7: Good afternoon, Ashraf.
3: Thank you. Thank you for joining us. Now, you put down a piece, and I think it's key, and I'm quoting that part because we can talk about it. When fear becomes policy, vigilante groups are outpacing the state. Now, the key reference point to that is the current crisis we find ourselves in as a country. So let me leave that to you as an open slate. Tell us more.
7: Yes, Ashraf. I mean, the idea around fear that I build the piece on, it's actually a real thing, practical thing. We can experience it. Many South Africans themselves fear of what could happen on June 30. The illegal immigrants, in fact, even the legal ones, they also fear what might happen to them. The government itself is fearful of what could happen, which is why it is alerted, it's on high alert. All security agencies are on high alert, from at the top of the security cluster, the defense force, the police,

0: they are budgeting over 600 million on law enforcement on that day. You could see what's happening in Durban on that makeshift camp that is cramped with foreigners that are volunteered themselves to be repatriated to their home countries, especially Malawi. Those people would not be in that camp, at least in those thousands of numbers, had they not been in fear. They've been driven there by fear. So the whole idea, Ashraf, is that the entire response of the government, by the foreign governments that are actually encouraging their citizens to go home, by those that are congregating in Durban and anywhere else, by the government that is sending security forces on the street, by everybody else who's running around trying to do something, we are all driven by fear. So there's a policy of fear that is making us act. And I'm decrying the fact that we are not driven by the rule of law. We should be, all of us should fear the law and respect the law. But instead of respecting the law, we fear for our lives. And we act on that basis.
1: All right, so just on that part, I mean, and again, I'm looking at your piece, you say fear is ruling the land. And then you made the point that even the government's responses are a response on fear, and the same with the embassies of foreign nationals and how they've then hurriedly ensured a safe passage out for their citizens. So if not fear, which is very much a response, what should be happening?
0: What should be happening is that ordinarily, we should all respect the law. And when we don't respect the law, the enforcement should come in and bite us and make us comply. And if you don't comply, the law has provisions to punish you. That's what is called the rule of law. We have got independent institutions that are supposed to deal with that. But before you even get to the point where you can be adjudicated and be found to have violated the law or not, they must first, at the early stages, first of all, people should be aware of what the law says. And then there must be an enforcement stage. Now, you need a competent law enforcement agencies to bring people to book and then bring them to a fair adjudication mechanism, where you can issue punishment and all of that. But in the immigration case, it's even more than that, because you also have the question of porous borders. You can enforce the law when you find somebody to be in South Africa illegally or doing something illegal or whatever criminality. But if you cannot stop influx of immigrants, you are actually pouring water in a leaking bucket. Mm. So what you require is that the law must bite at every stage, while at the same time, you encourage and incentivize people to do things properly. Because now what we have, because we have failed to do that as a country, lawlessness begets lawlessness. We are having this vigilantism now that is taking center stage, driving fear, and we're all now respecting it instead of respecting what we should be respecting, which is the law.
1: Okay, so having said that, and you talk about the center, therefore not holding. So here's my last point to you, and we know what's happening right now. What then should, in your opinion, be the immediate solution? There's a long-term solution, but what should happen like ASAP?
0: I think what should happen immediately, obviously the government is doing a bit of that in response to in a fearful way. The government is planning for the worst, and I think that is good. It's better to plan for the worst, put resources planning for the worst, and the worst doesn't happen, rather than not plan for it and then it happens. So the government, I think so far in response to this, is its plans are okay. We will see whether operationally they stand the test of time should the worst arise or threaten to arise. That's the first part. The second part is that when all of this so-called June 30 deadline has passed, there is an urgent need to review all our laws and all the enforcement mechanisms that exist. And then we should actually then go all out to enforce the law. Two-edged sword for law enforcement. On the one hand, you should enforce strictly immigration laws. The other side of the sword is that you should actually punish anyone who exhibits behavior that is tantamount to vigilantism, going around threatening people and threatening violence and all of that. The leaders of March and March are saying violence is not their policy. But the problem is that people have their own interpretations of what it means to drive foreigners out. Someone might interpret it that it requires me to be violent. And the leaders of March and March are not going to go in and say, well, that's our policy. But it's the interpretation of how each one interprets the thing. So we should make sure that any vigilantism, any threats to foreigners is punished in the same way as any illegal immigration or crimes that are related to that are also punished, and then we enforce the law.
1: Right, let's leave it at that. I think we should have a chat a few days after June 30th and see what comes out of that. Dr. Mpumelelo Mkabela, a political analyst, commenting on when fear becomes policy and suggesting everything we're doing right now is in response to fear.
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5: 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And Fandar Skimsam, we have the courage to become. 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
1: The big issue this week has been South Africa's foreign policy and the impact that it's had in so far as South Africa's reputation globally goes, but also in terms of our reputation at home and the impact on the lives of the citizens of our country. So with me today is Dr. Tendai Mbanje, who's the African governance expert with the Center for Human Rights. Much appreciate your time, Dr. Mbanje. Thanks for joining us.
7: Thank you so much for having me and for having this important conversation.
1: Absolutely. So, you know, we thought we'll pick your brain again about South Africa's foreign policy and ask you some key questions. First of all, what is your broad analysis of how South Africa manages its foreign policy?
7: I think I've been listening to the government officials. I've been listening to the minister. He keeps on reiterating position of South Africa, that South Africa has goodwill in all it's doing, particularly it's the challenges that it's facing domestically. It's managing this within the framework of law. There's emphasis of rule of law in explaining that what South Africa is going through at the moment, it does not have bad faith within the broader community of nations. So in my analysis, it's basically to, I've come to an understanding that I think there has been an attempt by South African officials to explain their position, to explain what's happening domestically in relation to their global relations. But of course, that has been met with several feelings where other officials from different nations, they have their own thoughts and perceptions regarding South Africa.
1: You know, but I take it, I mean, the explanation is what comes next. That's the spin that explains why people have certain positions, right? But let's start with this then. I mean, is it accurate to say that South Africa has different positions based upon certain moral stances they've taken that may not be consistent on a range of issues around the world? And if you say yes to that, then they would also not be unusual in that. There could be 20 other countries who may also have the same ambivalence around other issues.
7: Yes, I think the South Africa's position or its policy or what informs its position within the Community of Nations has mainly been informed by its past and its present, and also it has been informed with the future that South Africa desires. So you realize, for example, when South Africa has taken a moral stance, has taken a position, a dissenting position that other Community of Nations are quiet about. It has taken, for example, bold moves that most nations dare to take. And that has also came with consequences, backlash within the community of superpowers. So you realize that although they have been silent spectators, most could actually be agreeing with South Africa, but South Africa put itself put its life on the line in taking such bold decisions specifically on specific matters.
1: But I mean, you know, and I think the issue of Israel is one that comes up often. I think Prince Mashele made the comment even yesterday, once again, to say South Africa is paying the price for that, right? But I mean, should one, and then the converse of that is the argument that say, whatever happens outside of our country is none of our business. Now, in a world of interconnectivity, I mean, one can't do that, right? Because, I mean, then what happens in Zimbabwe Certainly. Is not our business. What happens in the DRC is also not our business.
7: Yes. So what you realize that even South Africa can't ignore because it ends up, particularly things of regional interest, it ends up being South Africa's problem. When it comes to issue of poverty affecting neighboring countries, it ends up also being South Africa's problem because it's a big economy in the region. What happens in terms of human rights, it's South Africa's problem because it can't be silent on human rights issues because it is a contradiction of its own values. What happens when it comes to issues of governance, I mean, many neighboring communities, they look up to South Africa. But of course, when South Africa fails, it becomes also South Africa's problem because it sometimes lacks moral authority when it has to speak out on governance issues into the neighboring communities, particularly, for example, in the SADC region. So it's a very complex way to navigate that South Africa finds itself.
1: Yeah, I mean, if I look at, again, you know, that point, South Africa with the Middle East, South Africa regarding its relationship with China, and I can go back to the issue of the Dalai Lama, South Africa, Ukraine, Russia, South Africa, USA, South Africa on the African continent, specifically around the DRC, and maybe even our neighboring Zimbabwe, right, in terms of what may or may not have happened at the time when there were calls for more pressure to be put on, at that time, Robert Mugabe, right? Have we got certain aspects of our foreign policy wrong?
7: I think yes, in the sense that there are situations where South Africa needed to take a position, a bold one, and it has failed. Zimbabwe is a good example where during the around 2008, where Zimbabwe was really at a melting point, South Africa's position could have changed the democratic and governance landscape of Zimbabwe, but this quiet, this brotherhood diplomacy, it really destroyed the neighboring country from what many feel. So at some point, of course, in many instances, South Africa has gotten things right, but in instances where it has been a matter of life and death, like in that example that I've used, you realize that they could have gotten it wrong due to other considerations that were put in place.
1: Yeah. And just lastly, and perhaps that whole issue about Zimbabwe is another conversation in its own right, right? What if story, by the way. But the lastly, I mean, you know, South Africa currently run as a GNU, and there's been complaints from other parties to say the foreign policy is dictated to by the ANC. Yes, we have a local government election coming up, general still a few years down the line. But would you see shifts in our foreign policy right now based upon the fact that we are in this multi-party democracy, you know, whether you want to call it the GNU or whatever form of coalition? Just a quick answer on that.
7: Yes, I think there has been a slight compromise, because a GNU by its nature requires that the voices of all governing parties be considered. So the ANC voice has not been predominantly dominant voice in the space. So we have seen a consideration in terms of, if you look at the foreign policy, sometimes it hasn't been inconsistent. And so far as, for example, if you are looking at what's happening in our regional countries, for example, if you look, I'm continue using Zimbabwe as an example, ordinarily there could have been a statement to say, we would like to see a Zimbabwe that respects rule of law, good governance and democracy, but you see silence in that regard. Whereas there is a perception that the neighboring countries, the governance, the governing party is compromising the constitution for its own benefit, for example. Okay. Yeah.
1: Well, let's leave it at that, because that gets us thinking about what may happen next. Dr. Tendai Mbanje, African governance expert with the Center for Human Rights, around that issue of the big issue for the week. Let's get the news now. It's 4 o'clock. Here's on Della Mbanje.

0: Thank you, Ashraf. On the top stories, former apartheid era operatives charged with 15 counts of murder, and Madlanga hears testimony on Eritrean drug bust intel. For SAFM News, I'm Ondelambana, and a very good afternoon. Two former apartheid era operatives, Joseph Joe Mamasele and Michael Makutinga, have been charged with 15 counts of murder, kidnapping, and arson. The two have appeared in the Benoni Regional Court and were granted bail. The charges stem from a Hawks investigation into allegations linked to three incidents highlighted by the Truth and Reconciliation Commission dating back 40 years. They allegedly misled young people into believing they were taking part in operations against the apartheid government before they were killed. Hawks spokesperson Katlego Mogale says Mamasela and Makutinga are expected to appear in the South Gauteng High Court in Benoni in February next year.
1: Their bail conditions included to tender in passports, not to apply for troubled documents, stay within the Gauteng province, and inform investigating officer of any travel plans in writing, and they should report to Moroka and Benoni police stations once per month, respectively. The third accused in the case has since been deceased. By midnight tonight, this case will be 41 years old. The matter was then transferred to the South Gauteng High Court sitting in Benoni on the 1st of February 2027 for the juror's next appearance.
0: President Cyril Ramaphosa says government is prepared to respond to any potential disruption linked to calls for action against undocumented immigrants on June 30. Responding to oral questions in the National Council of Provinces, Ramaphosa sought to reassure South Africans that security agencies are on high alert and that measures are in place to ensure the day proceeds without incident. He says government expects citizens to go about their daily activities as normal.
2: We are ready to deal with whatever disruption, instability that will take, that could take place. So on the 30th, as people are saying, all manner of things will happen. We are taking measures to ensure that the 30th becomes a normal day where people will be able to work, to go about their business. Our security forces are ready.
0: Alleged informer Dumelongu has testified that he obtained information about drugs destined for Eritrean, Johannesburg, after gaining access to the phone of an individual allegedly involved in kidnapping activities in South Africa. Ngu, who is testifying before the Madlanga Commission, claims that one of his informants had asked him to monitor the individual's communication. He further testified that after accessing the phone, he uncovered intelligence relating to illicit arms trafficking and narcotics distribution. According to Ngu, the individual appeared to be a significant underworld figure with links to a high-ranking official at logistics company Scania. Ngu responding to questions from Commission Chairperson Justice Mbuyiseli Madlanga.
3: Maybe to read it into the record, this individual appeared to be a significant underworld figure and the close associate of a high-ranking official in the company in question.
4: You are not, aren't you willing to mention the company as well?
3: Yes, the company Scania.
4: Oh, thank you.
3: The company Scania.
0: South Africa says its policy of non-alignment should not be mistaken for neutrality. The Department of International Relations and Cooperation was responding to recent remarks attributed to the United States Ambassador to South Africa, Brent Bozell III. Government says South Africa will not be drawn into geopolitical rivalries or pressured to take sides, stressing that its foreign policy is independent and focused on dialogue, peace and national interests. The department spokesperson, Crispin Piri.
5: Non-alignment must not be conflated with neutrality. We refuse to be drawn into geopolitical contestations or to be pressured to take sides. Instead, we prioritize inclusive dialogue, global peace, and our own national interests. Accordingly, we reserve the right to cultivate bilateral relations across the global spectrum. We note the inherent contradiction in being publicly scrutinized for engaging the very same states with which the United States itself continues to actively interact with.
0: Hundreds of young people have marched through Kenya's coastal city of Mombasa to honor those killed during the Gen Z anti-government protest 2 years ago. The demonstrators were dressed in black and draped in Kenyan flags. In Nairobi, police fired tear gas at crowds outside the police station. The BBC's Richard Kagowe has the details.
6: My morning commute, which normally takes an hour, today took just 20 minutes. Police have restricted traffic into the city centre, leaving roads deserted. traders are not taking chances as most businesses remain closed. Many employers have told their staff to work from home. Some opposition politicians and activists joined families of those killed in the 2024 protests to lay wreaths at Parliament. More than 80 people died and dozens were injured when youth-led demonstrations against proposed tax increases grew into nationwide unrest.
0: Recapping the top story, two former apartheid-era operatives, Joseph Joma Masele and Michael Maqetinga, have been charged with 15 counts of murder, kidnapping and arson. I'm Mandela Mara for SAFM News, headlines at 4:30.
7: In sports this hour, Chawane bags Commonwealth Games semi-final target. Mahopa and Mbata reveal Bafana's fearless approach in South Korea win, and Saskok gives Team South Africa freedom to shine at Commonwealth Games. More details at 4:30.
8: SAFM, guiding you through the rush hour traffic.
9: Good afternoon. Some trouble around Joburg's Buccleuch interchange. The N3 north rams to the N1 to go through Buccleuch to Midrand or to go through Buccleuch towards Sandton. So the rams from the N3 north to N1 north or Mike 1 south are closed at Buccleuch. So heavy backlogs coming up the N3 from Limbro Park, and then a sort of divert, if you like, down towards the Rivonia off-ramp, which is really the first place you can get off the highway. So N3 coming up from Alex through to Sunning Hill, very heavy. Behind that, the N1 South through Midram, queuing through Buccleuch to get into that N1 South down towards that Revoke set. Catherine Street coming out of Sandton towards Greyston's heavy. Also Greyston Drive and Lyndon. No traffic lights there, so that run out of Sandton on Greyston towards the highway also quite slow as well. Durban, traffic lights down at Mega City in Umlazi. Traffic going in and out of Umlazi already backing up. And of course, we're only just getting into a high volume drive time. That's going to be really busy today. Looking okay between Pietermaritzburg and Durban, no major surprises for you. And if you're coming out of Cape Town, noticeably a lighter traffic volume day, although the M5 is fairly slow both ways through Maitland, queuing between Coburg Interchange and the N2 Highway. With your traffic updates, I'm Rob Byrne.
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11: Right, still to come, you know, we've got this feature called My City, My Concern. That comes up where we get, you know, people like yourself who raises an issue from your city, from your town, your dorpie, and we try and get the experts or the other people in charge from that town to respond to you directly. So that comes up just now, right? We'll also get a response from the Auditor General's side in terms of their report and SALGA responding around that, around the spending of municipalities and the ability or inability to maintain themselves. That comes up later on too. Reaction from you. We've had the chat with Kaiser Khanyako regarding Kat Matlala. You may want to comment on what you think about that deal that's been put on the table with him. Yes, so, and of course, further, Bafana, it's okay to ask that question. Where were you? Where were you at 5 o'clock this morning when history was made? And then perhaps just share your own thoughts around that. Then that issue around South Africa's foreign policy, I think, very important conversation that you can certainly add to as well. And by the way, I mean, just earlier on today when I got to studios, I mean, on Bridget's show, she was talking about, you know, knowing your rights when you get stopped in traffic. And I mean, just how many of us truly, truly knows it? I found that a fascinating conversation. You can probably get it as a podcast as well if you just checked it out. Talking about knowing your rights, well, what about the legal issues around the Matlala deal? We'll talk about that next.
12: Lava breaks through once more.
13: They are relentless in their pursuit of a maiden World Cup title. They are carried by the nation and they are unbreakable. Get behind Laura Wolfhard and her team as they compete in the 2026 ICC Women's T20 World Cup in England and Wales from 12 June to 15 July. 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
11: Right, so earlier on I had a conversation with Kaiser Kanyako. 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Let's, however, continue that conversation. You can put these two together, of course, right? So Vusimuzi Kat Matlana, the man called the Tandempreneur, well, he appeared before the Pretoria Specialized Commercial Crimes Court today, guilty around the issue of Medicare 24, pleaded guilty to all charges. So you got that, guilty to all charges of fraud, corruption and money laundering related to the Medicare SAPS 228 million rand tender. Now, let's get another perspective of what seems to be an agreement that's been put in place, right? Ntabiseng Dubazana is a legal expert. Thanks for joining us on the National Pulse.
17: Good afternoon, Ashraf. Thank you so much for having me.
11: Right. You've obviously been following that story. What's your thoughts on that?
17: I was actually saying that the attorney who negotiated this for him was actually quite brilliant. Looking at the way the charges themselves and the minimum sentence, because remember, if you were listening to the 105A being read in, the minimum sentence is applicable to other charges, particularly with the amounts that are involved. So the minimum sentence is anything, not nothing less than 20-25 years. So already the fact that the agreement was saying that he is sentenced to 15 years, half of which is suspended, that for me was actually quite brilliant from my standpoint. So apologies for that. Now, with regard to the way in which everything has happened in terms of all the charges, because remember, he was there as accused one, and then his companies were accused two and three. He is technically being sentenced as an individual, but the companies are juristic persons, so they have their own charges attached to them. So, but because he's a director for these companies, he also had to plead on their behalf. So today, and also the explanation of the NPA after he headed in the 105A, the NPA attorney or prosecutor, I beg your pardon, I wanted to say counsel actually, when he explained the reason behind why the sentence is so low and why it is that the other charges, all fines are suspended, the 1 million that's suspended for 5 years, etc., it's because Vusimuzi is going to turn himself in, i.e. he's going to be a 204 witness, which is a state witness. That for me was like, okay, this is quite interesting. The negotiation must have been very intense because the state conceded a lot in that case.
11: Mm. Now, when you say the state conceded a lot, so let's then take it from their perspective, right? They clearly, and this was part of the conversation with Kaiser Kanyako from the NPA, they see this as a means to a bigger fish, to the bigger pot at the end of the rainbow. So what would that be for them?
17: So in what they're explaining, they're saying that he knows a lot more than what they could acquire on their own. So with his evidence, with his help, they can get more accused persons in different cases, and then he will be able to afford them more information that they, in their own investigations, most likely would not have been able to acquire. That's how they are seeing this, and that's why they're taking it as the means to the bigger end, and maybe it will work out in their favor. But if you listen to the magistrate's queries, for example, like, why isn't it, how are you putting the burden of this particular agreement

0: onto the adjudicator or the other prosecutor is going to be handling this matter, because we cannot guarantee that based on the merits of the upcoming matters that do involve this particular accused, that this agreement here would be binding per se, depending on the merits, on those other cases. So those are things that the presiding officer is trying to balance out and make it make sense going forward.
1: Mm. Now, of course, if from an NPA perspective, we may say that, you know, Cat McLellan's lawyers were brilliant in terms of what they negotiated. They may say they actually got what they want. I mean, isn't that the key issues of win-win negotiations? Everybody thinks they're winning.
0: 100%. It's always the case. And in any event, remember the state, whether or not he was going to serve 25 years or he's going to serve 7 years, the bottom line is that they secured a conviction. That is the most important thing. So whether the kind of conviction, the sentence that follows the conviction is a suspended or whatever, that person already has a previous conviction attached to them. And as we know, SAP 69s or other your previous convictions have a problem for you when you go and apply for work or whatever the case may be. So that's always their bottom line, is the NPA, that we need a conviction. Now, a bonus would be what kind of conviction that we're going to get in terms of sentencing.
1: I mean, this case has been put before the magistrate, at the Magistrates Court, and we'll find out what happens, I think, on July 1, right? And it may be exactly that, or there could be some sideways shifts to that deal. So we'll see what happens there. But at this point in time then, you know, Cat McLellan's acquaintances, his alliance partners, I mean, they must be quaking.
0: They must be quaking in their boots. If we listen in the manner in which the 105A was drafted, especially when they went, I think it's from counts 4 to 7, wherein Mr. Van Vink, he kept mentioning him time after time after time when he was when the 105A was being read into record. And I'm looking back at the Madanga Commission, for example, that he did not appear because he got a panic attack. You do realize that after this 105A, and now that the Vusmuzi has now become a state witness, it means that whenever he gets discharged from, you know, the posture that he's at, he may likely be discharged just to walk into a prison based on whatever information over and above what he said today in court, whatever else he's going to supply the state with. So it's going to be very interesting to see all these other acquaintances, how it's going to work out.
1: And therefore, just lastly, I mean, what's the one other pointer you'd be looking out for now?
0: I want to see if the magistrate is actually going to adhere to the agreement, because he said that he needs time to go think about it. Remember, there's an agreement between the state and the defense. It doesn't bind the magistrate at all. Yes, the state is dominating litigation. Everything should be done in that way, but the magistrate has a discretion to either increase the sentence or decrease it. So we will see, and especially with regard to the issue that he wanted clarity on with regard to the minors, because it was said that Vusi was a primary caregiver, but I think at the end he decided that the mothers are the primary caregivers. Mm. But we will see if the magistrate is going to adhere to that, or he's either going to throw it out completely and then going to do a fresh trial.
1: Okay. So just lastly, if then the magistrate extends the term in terms of what was agreed, what would then happen next? I mean, can Cat McLellan and his lawyer say, well, no deal? He's already pleaded guilty.
0: Yes, so in that situation, that it would mean that since you plead guilty and it has been handed over into the record, then what would happen is that if the agreement of the sentence is an issue, then they would have to do mitigating and aggravating circumstances, and then the court can make a decision based on that. But already, the state, even in their aggravation, if you listen to it properly, it was actually a lot more mitigating than it was aggravating. So I don't know if it would be a wise idea on the part of the magistrate to stray too far away from the 105A.
1: Okay. And Stevie, I appreciate your insights in Tabiseng Dubazana. And I think as you share your insights, the entire nation listening in and taking notes. And that's really the whole plan, to get us to have views, to hear the views, but also to learn things all of the time. So this is The National Pulse.
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1: By the way, you know, one of the issues around South Africa's immigration crisis is the obvious issue of the interconnectivity of other countries, isn't it? Which means that if there's stability in a country next door or neighboring to you, then in fact you benefit from that stability. If there's instability, you then are harmed because of that. One, because of potential trade or trade losses, but the other one, the obvious one, is human beings trying to then seek their fortune elsewhere, their safety elsewhere. That could well be the case with Zimbabwe. I wonder how much have you paid attention, well, A, to the conversation I had earlier on around South Africa's foreign policy, but then specifically around what many have talked about, South Africa's role, that soft diplomacy with Zimbabwe at the time when there was increased, allegations and concerns around the leadership of Robert Mugabe, and that soft approach, I think at the helm led by Thabo Mbeki, amongst others, that it actually hasn't worked. Meaning if things were put in place a long time ago, we would not have had that situation that we experience right now. You see the domino effect. Well, let's talk about domino effects here. And here's the story. 39 of South Africa's 257 municipalities have received clean audits. That means only 39. I mean, that's crazy, isn't it? What's my maths? Like 15% or so? What about the rest? By the way, according to the Auditor General's latest report, municipalities have spent 1.6 billion rand on consultants. I mean, what would their role be to ensure that they actually deliver clean audits? Let's find out more about it from a different perspective in this case, from the SALGA chairperson for Municipal Finance and Fiscal Policy Working Group. That's Lesesha Dikgale. I appreciate you joining us on the National Pulse.
3: Thank you very much, Asra, and good afternoon to your listeners.
1: Thank you. I mean, and the gist of my understanding of the Auditor General's report is, in fact, by and large, these municipalities are not working, right? If only 15% or so have got a clean audit and others don't, I mean, there's something rotten there, isn't it?
3: Yeah, but that's not what the report is saying, Asra. If you listen to what she was saying yesterday, you would come to a conclusion that the plan that was started when we started this administration, the sixth administration, she had three issues that she wanted to see happening as part and parcel of building. Number one, the systems in place. Number two, creating issues of good governance. Number three, ensuring accountability. The first thing that she wanted to see happening in this system was to make sure that each and every municipality submit on time annual financial statement, which is the case now. All of them did. That is why she said for the first time history of local government, municipalities has accounted. Secondly, she indicated that when you are dealing with annual financial statements, you also need to ensure that people are able to account through POEs, meaning the Auditor General must be able to make an opinion, meaning you shouldn't have a disclaimer. And if you look at the process of dealing with disclaimers, you are only left with only seven municipalities. So these two key issues put the AG in a position to say, in this administration, we have laid a proper foundation that makes sure that we are able to account. And thirdly, and most importantly, the number of municipalities that has moved from qualified to unqualified report has increased. And that says, she is saying 61% of our municipalities are able to clearly indicate what we are doing with the money of our people. So that to us, as SALGA says, the work that we have been working in this sixth administration to lay a proper foundation for this sector of local government, we are moving in the right direction, even though there are still challenges.
1: Okay, point noted. And you know, challenges and the numbers given, were it comes off a very, very you know, high base already anyway, right? But I mean, here's the point from the Auditor General, and I just want to quote her regarding metros, right? On the whole, metros are regressing, not just on audit outcomes, but importantly on financial health, but also on service delivery. Unfortunately, of all the categories of municipalities, metros are going backwards. I mean, that's pretty damning, isn't it?
3: We must indicate as SALGA that we are very worried ourselves around the issue of metros, because those are our heartbeat of economic activities in our country. Because when metros works, the countries work. So as SALGA, we are very, very worried. And it is why we took a decision as SALGA. Next week, we'll be meeting with all our speakers and mayors of our municipalities to check exactly what is the challenge around issues of good governance, financial management, and most importantly, accounting to the AG. Because we believe, as SALGA, it is important that when a situation of this nature, of magnitude of this nature, where our key cities are having challenges is happening, we shouldn't waste time. So we'll be meeting with all these mayors and speakers, because we believe this matter must be attended to, because it is an emergency in terms of ensuring that local government continue to have that confidence and the ability to provide services.
1: And therefore, just your thoughts. I mean, if you looked at all the municipalities, well, all of them, the 257 and the general metros as well, in terms of what are the key factors for you that determines why a municipality moves from, let's call it, a dirty audit, and I'm saying that intentionally, to a clean audit, what would be the factors that would have determined that shift?
3: What we have seen working and working very well, which has something that has SALGA made to make sure that it happens. Number one, we must make sure that those who are leading our municipalities, are there is stability there. That is why we have taken a decision that Section 56 managers must not be part-time, must be full-time, except the MM. So that says you are going to build what we call organizational memory. If you go to all municipalities that has been getting clean audits for the past 5 years, all their top management has been there for 5, 10, 15 years. So that says these people are able to understand how to manage their internal controls. They are able to manage their supply chain. They are able to manage their revenue processes. So it says they have built capacity, competence, and ability. So that is the first area that we have won, and we have taken that decision. And if you check around all municipalities now, all their senior managers are full-time, and that is going to bring stability. Because instability and vacancies in this key critical position has been the reason why municipalities were having challenges around having good governance.
1: Okay, I mean, interesting. I mean, the Auditor General spoke about Joburg, but also interestingly enough, put the spotlight on Cape Town in terms of the problems that they have, right? Which I don't need, I want you to answer now because we don't have time. But here's the important one, right? What she also said, and this is interesting, is little attention was paid to performance planning, monitoring, and reporting, and accountability of performance. Now, I mean, if I just look at the current topical sporting example of Bafana Bafana, you measure the team by whether they qualified for the next round. That means there must be a performance measurement, right? If there's little attention paid to performance planning and monitoring, I mean, that's a huge problem, isn't it?
3: But listen to the statement. There is concern. They are not saying there is lack of planning. There is a concern that that planning is not done consistently, Ashraf. Meaning there are certain municipalities that are doing good planning. That is why you are able to continue to have cities, as you are indicating, like Cape Town, which are able to provide the level of services that you demand and expect as a citizen. So the problem is not a general matter. It's a concern that is being raised by the AG that we must strengthen, particularly our planning, so that our planning can help us to be able to execute our what we call project management processes that will then allow municipalities to implement their service delivery programs like water, street lighting, and cleaning our city and keeping it in a state where it is investable by economic investors. So that is a concern that he's raising. And then we are saying, if you look at it holistically, that challenge is not widespread. There are municipalities where we are having that challenges, but there are municipalities in the whole, so I say 61% of them, that are able to implement and be at a level whereby they can effectively take over and make sure that their economy.
1: Point taken.
3: Their
1: if you say 60,
3: responsibility is implemented.
1: Point taken. If you say 61, others may talk about the 39% that's not being mentioned. Appreciate your time. I think it's a point of big discussion in terms of what we said. Thank you for joining us here today on the National Pulse. And that's Lesesha Dikgale, the SALGA, local government, of course, chairperson for Municipal Finance and Fiscal Policy Working Group. I expect you to react to that. Of course you will, right? 4:30, here's the news headlines with Ondella.
4: Thank you, Ashraf. On the news headlines, Gauteng Finance MEC Nkululeko Dunga has emphasized that the province continues to face issues of underfunding, debt and financial mismanagement. Two former apartheid-era operatives, Joseph Joe Mamasela and Michael Maqitinga, have been charged with 15 counts of murder, kidnapping and arson. And the U.S. Secretary of State Marco Rubio has reassured America's Gulf allies that the Strait of Hormuz will remain toll-free. A full update follows at the top of the hour with Greg Hose.
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5: Good afternoon. It's a very heavy backlog into Joburg's Buccleuch interchange, and it's certainly a couple of routes worth avoiding. There's been an incident inside Buccleuch, so the N3 North rams to either the N1 North Midrand or the Mike 1 South Sandton are currently closed. The motorists arriving there and then getting caught, unable to get off and having to push down to Rivonia Road. So effectively from about Alex, from the N3 London Road up through Limbrough Park through Buccleuch, past the incident, and then all the way down to Rivonia Road, very heavy backlogs. Rivonia Road has come off, no lights at Vicoppen, so that's a real mess around that as well. And then the M1 South coming from Allendale into Buccleuch to join that queue down to Rivonia, quite heavily backed as well. So if you can avoid Buccleuch, you'll save a serious amount of time. There is a breakdown between Winnemandela and Malabongwe Drive, slowing things up. Also crash and a couple of breakdowns on the M1 South around Rudaport. Just all of that unfolding between Gordon Road and the main Reef Road Bridge. So the run home to Soweto under quite a bit of pressure today. Durban generally looking all right. Bit of traffic on the Esplanade going outbound in Nunda Road out through Springfield towards the N2. Looking slow. No lights at Mega City if you're going in or out of Umalazi. Expect some delays there. Cape Town, the N2, out of town. Slow towards the R300. And we're into the fourth day this week of roadworks on the N7 North at Dunoon. Up by Malabongwe, the N7 North queuing from Plattercliff Roadside already. With your traffic updates, I'm Rob Byrne.
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1: Like Kumi, there's the World Cup. To me, there's the World Cup soccer and cricket on the go, but there's also the Commonwealth Games to talk about.
6: Yes, Proteas Netball captain Khanyisa Chawane believes that the Commonwealth Games semi-final target set by Netball South Africa's CEO Adam Brooke and head coach Jenny van Dyk is both realistic and achievable. SASCOC unveiled Team South Africa for the games in Glasgow from the 23rd of July to the 2nd of August, and Chawane said that the players have set the same goals for themselves.
7: Yes, definitely. I think it's not only just them, but us as well. That's what we want as players. So we've got the mandate and we're all on the same page. We've all spoken about it. So it's not going to be something that feels like pressure. It's something that we desire and something that we want to achieve. So we're putting in the work because we know it's going to take a lot. But yeah, it's not pressure. It's something that we want as a team as well.
6: In terms of cricket, Proteas women coach Mandla Mashimbi has cautioned his side against being complacent when taking on the Netherlands at their T20 World Cup match this evening. With Australia virtually guaranteed a place in the last four, SA know that victories against the Netherlands and Bangladesh in the final two matches will definitely see them through. Australia lead Group A on 8 points from four matches, followed by India, South Africa and Bangladesh, all on four and just separated by net run rate. In terms of football, FIFA's disciplinary committee have dismissed Safa's appeal against Bafana Bafana midfielder Themba Zwane's 3-match suspension. Zwane will serve his final match on the sidelines when Bafana face co-host Canada. On the other hand, Deboho returns after a 1-match suspension. Meanwhile, Bafana striker Evidence Makgopa says that the team's approach against South Korea was to impose themselves from the outset rather than sit back in their decisive FIFA World Cup Group A clash yesterday. Remember, obviously, we are celebrating that they are through in the round of 32 for the first time after that one-nil win over South Korea. In motorsport, this weekend's Austrian Grand Prix has been declared a heat hazard race by Formula One's governing body, by the FIA. The designation comes at any event where the temperature is forecast to exceed 31 degrees Celsius at any time the cars are on track. The ruling means that drivers can use a cooling kit that flows cooled liquids such as glycol through a system of pipes in a fireproof top worn under the overalls. Meanwhile, South African Sports Confederation and Olympic Committee President Barry Hendricks has chosen not to place any medal targets or performance expectations on Team South Africa for the upcoming Commonwealth Games in Glasgow. He says that the main focus is for athletes to enjoy the experience and perform without pressure.
8: The mandate, first and foremost, is to go out there and do what you've been training for all these years. To go out and compete to the best of your ability, to go and win those medals, build South Africa's pride, not only by winning, but by showing how well you compete. And then coming back, instilling the hope and passion of the people who are going to be watching them perform at those games. And that's how we develop and build our next level of champions.
6: Well, Ashraf, you said we should talk about Canada, which is Bafana's next game at the World Cup. What we know is that Canada is also in the knockout stages for the first time.
1: And I mean, am I right? They're the host nation, one of three.
6: Co-host, yeah.
1: They play us away. They play us in Los Angeles,
6: so it's
1: right?
6: A neutral
1: so
6: place.
1: They don't have their big support. Mm-hmm. And am I right in saying that if we could pick a team to play in the round of 32? Mm. And it's never going to be easy. This is one of the best picks we could actually pick for ourselves. Mm-hmm. Yeah,
6: literally. I think we need to just think it through properly, because if we beat Canada, I think we might just face Morocco
1: or Netherlands.
6: Yeah, Morocco or Netherlands.
1: Okay, one at a time. Listen, just a quick one. Here's a quick comment. Good afternoon, SFM Sport. Congratulations on our heroes, Bafana Bafana. Has anyone realized that Mama Joy is our ambassador at the FIFA World Cup? First day, Sky Sports used a picture when they were still preparing for the first game. And all games, she gets better coverage than the other people we send. I'm so proud of the Masigita group of companies for taking her to the World Cup. Minister, please, you were wrong. Comes from Hlanganani Mbombi from the Nkosana village. Right. But I mean, just the bottom line, even last night, when they scored, they first went to her
6: when they
1: were in injury time, and we were all panicking and saying, don't concede a goal. Mm. The focus of nervousness was Mama Joy. I mean, it's incredible.
6: Absolutely. I mean, she's been doing it for how many years now? She's been doing it forever. She knows the emotions that she needs to put out there. I mean, I was watching her yesterday. I was just like, oh my word, this comes so easy for her. And she knows where to sit. And she knows how to get that attention.
1: I mean, look,
6: and she's been getting it.
1: Quickly, you know, I did say before that it can't be that the supporter can be bigger than the whole team. And I still stand by that, right? But having said that, you have to acknowledge she is a symbol of South Africa.
6: Absolutely.
1: You cannot take that away from her.
6: And the thing is she's going to be there until whenever.
1: Yeah.
6: She's not coming back the same way that other fans have been coming back. She's there.
1: Mama Joy.
9: 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Facts and figures you can count on.
1: Right, Makwe Masilela's got all those numbers. You got news globally, but let's start local, Makwe.
10: Yes, Ashraf, traders betting on a strong US economy, propping up short-term interest rates and waited for a key inflation data. That's when we started the session. And yes, sure, the numbers suggested that Americans are powering through the fallout from the Iran war. And also the numbers are likely to keep pressure on the US central bank to raise interest rates this year or keep them elevated for longer. US dollar knee-jerk reaction was to turn lower, helping the rand to strengthen a little bit. And yeah, last night, the blowout Micron Technology earnings report revived AI trade.

0: Just yesterday, as expectations of rate hikes weighed on the precious metal, as we are talking, gold is up 0.5% at 4,018, platinum is up 3% at 1,598, oil prices at pre-war levels at the back of rising Middle East supply that outweighed demand concerns, and the backlog of vessels in the Persian Gulf has been cleared, which has created a wave of supply. We see Brent crude is up 1% at $74 a barrel, and market sentiments got a boost from solid economic data, and the short-term dated bonds outperformed, with the JSE up 1% led by resources. Rand firmed 0.4% against the US dollar, 1647, 2174 against the pound, and 1873 against the euro.
1: Got all of that. Thanks for that, Sir Mark Quinn. We've got an hour of the markets coming up this evening, 6 to 7.
2: Ashraf Garda on the National Pulse.
1: Right, so what is it that you would like to get off your chest? I wonder. Let's hear.
3: Good afternoon, Olile in Queenstown. One thing that we know for sure, on the 30th of June, which is in 5 days, we will be on the streets. We will be on the streets. We don't care who says what, who's supporting us or not. And those that they think being given this airtime are actually taking that as an opportunity to intimidate us. We are not intimidated. As much as they are all prepared, we are also prepared for the day, and we'll be marching on the streets. That's one thing for sure. I thank you.
1: Okay, but do you think you're being intimidated? I mean, I think everybody said you have an absolute right to protest. I mean, this is South Africa, right?
4: Ashraf, yeah, your political analyst always bias. I don't know what he's talking about when he's talking about acts of vigilantes. Because our government, we are where we are today because of our government failed to implement those laws that ISCO is talking about today. Failed a long time ago. I don't know what they are talking about, these people. They just waste time.
1: But I mean, look, he's entitled to his opinion, whether you want to call it biased or not. He represents himself. That's his opinion. On the other hand, the issue that he's picked up on vigilantism may not apply to every person, but it certainly applies to some people who have taken laws into their own hands. They have gone up to people. They have asked them for their passports or ID documents. They've asked them to verify who they are, and they've told them to go. And we've seen numerous examples of that. I mean, what do you call that?
5: Hi, Ashraf. I was listening to Santiago's spokes lady, and she mentioned that some other people are skeptic that perhaps Santiago is no longer or is not patriotic. But can you search this or check this for me on that 600 million, which is going to be given to the private security? I doubt Santiago might have a share right there. Thank you, Moloko Mabulukwa.
1: And how do you come up with that conclusion? I mean, how do you fully understand this? Like, that's the reason. Someone told you, or you're just fishing on this one there? Right, let's get to Pretoria now. Tsepo, hi.
6: Ashraf.
1: Yep.
6: Yeah, with the March and March, I think, like, with the 600 that's been issued, I think maybe in about 2 years' time or a year's time, we'll be having another inquiry, a commission of inquiry about, like, a false security company that claimed and whatnot. But then my biggest issue with this March and March in terms of the government is that, like, the government is not looking at the mistakes that they're making. I feel like the government is not following the law in terms of businesses that are opened in South Africa. Like, you have the spaza shops. You can't say all these spaza shops are legitimate. Now they have, like, they were speaking about that how much, 500 million that was set aside for making spaza shop local. So now, like, they were saying that the when you want that money, you need to apply also to the municipality, and you need to apply to SARS. You need to, and I'm wondering if these spaza shops, like these Somali spaza shops in the townships, have applied those things. Because I doubt they have. They're just building and just extending and whatnot. But then when you're trying to open a business as a South African, they need all these other documents. So in a way, they're trying to block South Africans from being beneficiaries.

0: like the government.
1: Well, I mean, you think it's so that? Could it not be a case that, in fact, that just generally our system implementation has been poor across the board anyway, and then unable to implement, or inability to implement, has opened the doors for anybody, you know, taking advantage of systems, local or foreign, whoever they may be. People do that when they want to hustle. Tsepo, thanks for that. Bhutana in Rosebank, hi.
2: Hi, good afternoon, my brother.
1: Yeah,
2: Ashraf.
1: Good afternoon. Yeah,
2: 10,000 people that were promised to be employed to enforce the immigration law, it's not going to happen. President Ramaphosa responded to a question today that they don't have money. And, Ashraf, the framing of this protest as anti-immigrant is more of discrediting this and the deflection. It's a manipulative defense mechanism. Instead of addressing legitimate core issue, enforce the laws of the country.
1: Okay, but let me ask you this. I mean, Bhutana, we've chatted so often on these issues. When you say the framing of this issue as anti-immigrant is inaccurate, I mean, who has done the framing?
2: It is the media, it is the government, it is the spokesperson of cabinet. When he told us that, by the way, shutdown is not going to happen, they behave like Neil Brown.
1: But tell me the word immigrants, whether the word illegal immigrant or the words undocumented immigrant, who brought that up in the first place?
2: The media frame it as anti-immigrant. And okay. The march and march says we are protesting because we don't want illegal people and people that have no proper documents.
1: So they didn't
2: and
1: use the
2: media
1: word.
2: The media is janking against the same march, the same as South Africans.
1: So march and march didn't use the word immigrant in their conversations. Okay, I mean, I hear that. Okay. Bhutana, thank you for that. I'm sure somebody's going to call in and say yes or no, right? Khotso in Midrand, hello.
3: Yes, afternoon, Ashraf. How are you?
1: Yeah, good indeed, right? What's your point?
3: Look, Ashraf, what is coming here is a tsunami. Come 30 June, Tuesday, we are going to go out in numbers. No retreat, no surrender. If it happens, they want to kill. Let it be so. Because we are
1: sick and tired of illegal people. But who says they want to kill you? But I mean,
3: No. Yeah. Let's say if you have another Marikana which is coming. I'm just giving an example.
1: Yeah, but we're guessing. I mean, look, government has never said that. I mean, government has never said that at all. I mean, this is not a police state. They've never said that.
3: Okay, it's fine, it's fine. But I'm just saying that on Tuesday, I'm rain or shine. South Africans are going out in numbers to say we don't want to see these illegal foreigners, which is criminals. I should have understand this thing. South Africans are enough about criminals. Okay.
1: So just to confirm, I mean, you're supportive of March and March. I mean, that's what you said. I got it right.
3: 100%.
1: Why I'm asking you, because you heard the previous caller where Bhutana said the media is talking about illegal immigrants. I mean, you're a supporter and you're calling them illegal immigrants, right? I'm just saying.
3: Correct.
1: Yeah.
3: No, okay. I'm telling you, I'm assisting you and other journalists and media houses to say illegal foreigners means a criminal.
1: Okay.
3: What do you want to understand? Law is law, Ashraf.
1: All right. No, I hear that. I'm just responding to what was said earlier to say it's the media was framing it as illegal foreigners or illegal immigrants. And you're saying you're doing so yourself because you're comfortable saying that, right? Yeah.
3: Anti-referralist.
1: Okay. Got that. Khotso in Midrand. Right. There's a few more comments. I'll tell you what, there's such diverse thoughts on these issues. And I mean, bring them on because we need to hear what you're thinking.
4: Ashraf, I'm going to hear to your guest there. You see the same exact word that he just said with his own mouth. Let him take those words exactly, give it them to those people who came to our country, broke our laws, and came in, and tell them, fear the law. Exactly like that. Not us, they're the one who started first by breaking our laws.
1: All right, I think it's a fair point. Why did they not fear the law? Why? It's possible they may have felt that in this country, if you come here, you can get away with it. In this country, you can come here and the doors will be open for you. And that's why they didn't go to another country. It's possible. I don't know. I'm not one of them, but that may well be. So I think your point is valid. Taken. Thanks for joining us.
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9: My city, my concern, on the National Pulse.
1: Well, it's one of the new features we've implemented, and it's in response to many people who see us as a conduit for solutions to their problems, as providing a voice for them when they don't have a voice, or when no one listens to them, when they raise issues at their, you know, local government level. So therefore, you know, my city, my concern, my town, my dorpie, my village, my community, whatever it is that you want to raise, raise it, and let's see if we can get a response from that one. So here's one, right? We had a call a few weeks back from a listener in the St. Helena Bay area complaining about water issues. Now, the listener told us that the Saldanha Bay local municipality supplies their area with water. We then reached out to the municipality to get answers, and this is how they responded via email. So in response to the email, one, confirm if the Saldanha Bay local municipality supplies water to the area. Our listener complained about that St. Helena Bay. So if you get that St. Helena Bay getting the water from the Saldanha Bay municipality, if it does, then we can continue with the rest of the questions. That was the question we put to them. And the answer was, yes, Saldanha Bay Municipality supplies water to St. Helena Bay. In fact, they refused to go live on radio, so therefore a Q&A via email. The next question we asked them, what are the issues causing water interruptions in the St. Helena Bay area? Water, and the answer is, water interruptions in St. Helena Bay are often caused by pipe breaks within the water distribution system. Several factors can contribute to these failures, including the age and condition of the infrastructure, material deterioration over time, ground movement, pressure fluctuations, and other operational factors. St. Helena Bay is unique in that a significant portion of the area is supplied directly from the main bulk water supply line. As a result, when a failure occurs on this bulk pipeline, a large number of consumers may be affected, either directly through loss of supply or indirectly through reduced system capacity. To improve the reliability of water supply to the area, the Saldanha Bay Municipality is currently undertaking upgrades to the bulk water supply infrastructure serving St. Helena Bay. These improvements are aimed at reducing the frequency and impact of supply interruptions and enhancing the overall resilience of the water distribution network. Right, the next question, number three, how long do water interruptions usually last in that area? And the answer, pipe breaks on the standard distribution lines are usually repaired within 4 to 6 hours. Depending on the varying conditions, St. Helena Bay is fed by 375 in that bulk line. Depending on the, and a break on the bulk line could take anywhere between 4 to 8 hours to repair. Once repaired, the line is slowly put back under operating pressure to prevent any further breaks. The next question was, measures put in place to ensure residents temporarily get water during these interruptions, what are they, right? And the answer, water trucks are dispatched to consumers in the affected areas to ensure the temporary water supply is available during planned and unplanned water interruptions. The next question, number five, measures taken. What are the measures taken to notify residents about interruptions? How long will they be? And how far are the municipalities sorting out the issues? And the answer there, Saldanha Bay Municipality utilizes the following methods and platforms to inform residents about planned and unplanned water interruptions. They are the municipal website, municipal Facebook page, municipal WhatsApp channel, and the Saldanha Citizen application, which is a mobile app More than that, there's also bulk SMSs. Ward committees are informed to distribute within the community, and ward councillors are informed to distribute within that community. That's the response, right? It's come from Ethna Lawrence, who's the communications and the public relations officer within the Saldanha Bay local municipality. So in terms of that caller who called in, I hope this gives you some answers, whether they are satisfying and you can now rest and sleep it out and relax. I don't know, but I mean, that's their official response in ink, so you've got it.
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1: Right, let's get to you, your responses. In fact, you may want to respond to that conversation as well from Saldanha Bay Municipality. But to calls we go, a lot of it is on really two big themes: immigration, Bafana. Nayo in Pretoria, hello.
11: Hi, Mr. Ashraf, how are you doing?
1: I'm good indeed. Leave the Mr. Ashraf's fine. I'll call you Nayo too, right? So go for it.
11: Mr. Ashraf, like, as part of the youth, I think the 600 million rand that will be spent on security for the 30th of June, I think it's a bit of a slap on the face for those that are unemployed, you understand? Because, I mean, if the president was smart enough, I think it would have been much better if he would have utilized that 600 million to try and create job opportunities, then try to quell the what's going to happen on the 30th of March, because I think he's making people more angry. So I think that was just a misjudgment on his side or the team.
1: But I mean, I hear that, right? And listen, I'm not here to speak on their behalf, but, you know, at any level, when there's a protest that takes place in South Africa, I don't know, New York, USA, in London, in on the African continent, in Asia, when there's a protest, and it's a legitimate protest, so people have the right to protest, but it does mean that police officers need to man the protest. And that comes at a price. They have to. There's a call for nationwide protest, don't you think the security service will be rather naive to say, well, it's business as usual, when there's a mass mobilization of people, as you can hear on this radio station every day?
11: I agree with that, but you understand, I think maybe even the minister was not supposed to take out the prices, because, hence I say, it's a slap on the face for those that are unemployed. And if I'm unemployed and I hear that the 600 million being spent in one day, I think that would really slap me a different way. So I think it's just quite sad that we can divert funds to other things. Maybe it's budgeted for, it's within whatever budget, but that could have created a lot of jobs.
1: All right, point taken. I've heard that from many, many people as well. I mean, did they really have a choice? Do they seriously say, let's just have the normal security? I mean, even like you have a big rugby event, there must be security at that stadium, no matter what. Even if it's peacetime, there has to be. It does come at a cost, isn't it? So what should they do?
12: Ashraf, this is Christina here. Oh, Ashraf, the only person they want is Masemula, that commissioner. It's Masemula. Nothing else they want. They want Masemula because of Paul Sullivan wanted Masemula. The truth is they abandoned that case of Maumela because it's Cyril Ramaphosa's nephew. Now they are jumping the gun, going after Masemula. Ah, it's nonsense. It's nonsense.
1: And who is this they that sets the agenda?
4: Hi, Ashraf. I'm going to hear to your guest there. You see the same exact word that he just said with his own mouth. Let him take those words exactly, give it them to those people who came to our country, broke our laws, and came in, and tell them, fear the law. Exactly like that. Not us, they're the one who started first by breaking our laws.
1: All right. In fact, I've replayed that by mistake because sometimes these things don't delete. My apology for that. Having said that, the point made is very interesting. My chat to Dr. Imhabela earlier on, where he spoke about his opinion piece about fear. Fear is driving every decision, and we need to be beyond that. And he's suggesting, in terms of the caller, that in fact, what about those who came into the country illegitimately or illegally? What did they fear, and why didn't they not fear coming into this country? It's an interesting question. Let's get the news. It's 5 o'clock. Here's Greg Hose.

0: Thank you, Ashraf. Ramaphosa hails the work of the Matlanga Commission, and U.S. maintains the Strait of Hormuz will be toll-free. Good day to you. President Cyril Ramaphosa says the work of the Matlanga Commission is already yielding results, even before its final report is delivered. He was responding to questions in the National Council of Provinces.
1: The Commission of Inquiry into Criminality, Political Interference and Corruption in the Criminal Justice System is expected to submit its final report at the end of August 2026. The findings and recommendations of the Commission are expected to shed light on the alleged corruption and infiltration of the South African Police Service and other organs of the state. Most importantly, we expect that the Commission findings and recommendations will bolster our efforts to strengthen our law enforcement capabilities. Now, the work of the Commission is already having a huge impact.
0: Meanwhile, the Matlanga Commission's evidence leader, Tsebogo Mosakidi, has accused alleged informer, Tumelo Nku, of tailoring his evidence as proceedings unfold. This comes after he provided three different explanations as to why he followed police officers to Aeroton, south of Johannesburg, in 2021, where a drug consignment of more than 700 kilograms was intercepted. Nku has been accused of involvement in drug trafficking by witness J, who testified before the commission last week. Mosakidi elaborates.
2: You see, that's my difficulty with your testimony all along, is that you tailor evidence as you go by. None of the witnesses who came to testify, not Chief Mashaba, said anything about you leaving. You have provided three statements. None of those statements mention you ever wanting to leave. It is now that you are cornered as to why you insisted on being there. You are being faced with black and white evidence as to why you insisted on being there. Now you are giving us completely new evidence that, in fact, at some stage, you wanted to be relinquished. And I put it to you, that is a typical case of tailoring evidence as you go.
0: The Gauteng Finance MEC Nkululeko Dunga has emphasized that the province continues to face issues of underfunding, debt and financial mismanagement. He pointed to a loss of more than 950 million rand in irregular expenditure by the Gauteng Management Agency identified in 1 month, among other concerns. The MEC addressed a budget vote media briefing.
3: You know, and when you start to ask the questions in terms of how do you get to such a huge figure within a period of a month, then the automatic response is that this has been the cultural norm of this particular over expenditure. But it's not something that we'd obviously allow in this administration, and as hence we've elevated and highlighted that particular matter. We have identified that there's a lot of historic debt in terms of what is referred to as accruals, particularly in the Department of Health and Education.
0: Two former apartheid-era operatives have been charged with 15 counts of murder, kidnapping and arson. They've appeared in the Benoni Regional Court east of Johannesburg and were granted bail. The charges stem from a Hawks probe into allegations linked to three incidents highlighted by the Truth and Reconciliation Commission and dating back 40 years. Hawks spokesperson Katlego Mogale.
4: Their bail conditions included to tender in passports, not to apply for travel documents, stay within the Gauteng province, and inform investigating officer of any travel plans in writing, and they should report to Moroka and Benoni police stations once per month, respectively. The third accused in the case has since been deceased. By midnight tonight, this case will be 41 years old. The matter was then transferred to the South Gauteng High Court, sitting in Benoni, on the 1st of February 2027 for the juror's next appearance.
0: The U.S. Secretary of State Marco Rubio has reassured America's Gulf allies that the Strait of Hormuz will remain toll-free. Iran suggests that it will charge ships for transiting the key waterway, but Oman, which also borders the strait, has ruled that out. Rubio was speaking in Bahrain during a visit to the Gulf region.
5: I don't care if you call it a fee or a toll or a donation. It's a toll. That's how we're going to define it. That's international waterway. There isn't a nation on earth that supports having to pay money to go through the straits. And think about it this way. Let's suppose that we went crazy and lost our minds completely and decided to agree to have a tolling or a fee mechanism. How would that work? It's not doable.
0: The top story, President Ramaphosa says the work of the Matlanga Commission is already yielding results even before the final report is delivered. That's SAFM News. I'm Greg Hoss.
6: 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Bafana shift focus to Canada and top players promise Wimbledon media boycott in prize money protest. More details at 5:30.
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8: Afternoon. Very heavy delays around the Buccleuch interchange, top end of Joburg, and they're certainly worth avoiding. Now, there's been a crime scene on the N3 North, which has closed the ramps coming off the N3 at Buccleuch to the N1 Midrand and to the Mike 1 Sandton. So motorists arriving there can't get off at Buccleuch. They've got nowhere to go except down to Rivonia. So from Alex up through Limbro Park into Buccleuch and then down to Rivonia, that N3 North onto the N1 South, absolute car park. Behind that, the N1 South coming from Midrand back as far as Allendale Road. And then there's no traffic lights as you come off at Rivonia Road, off that N1 onto Vitkoppen. Rivonia Vitkoppen is out, so that's all heavily congested. Vitkoppen Road, Bowling Avenue, 12th Avenue, that whole sort of area, that whole sort of northern suburban area of Joburg really under pressure because of those ram closures inside Buccleuch interchange. Otherwise, got some trouble getting out of Sandton. Lights are offline at Grayston and Linden, and also big delays getting out of Sandton on Catherine up towards Grayston as well. Crashing on the Mike on the N1 South before you get to the Main Reef Road Bridge. That's heavy today from 14th Avenue. You'll get to Gordon Road and then you'll sit in a big queue of traffic trying to get home towards Soweto area. Durban today, the Anunda Road out through Springfield towards the N2. That stays busy. A crash at Paradise Valley on the N3 out of town. That's slow. A breakdown by Shongweni causing some delays as well out to Peter Maritzburg. So that's two queues to work through between Pinetown and Key Ridge this afternoon. And then Cape Town, the N7 jammed up again. Roadworks at Malabongwe Drive, so the run passing Dunoon down to a single lane and the pressure on. And the N2 outbound slow passing the airport towards the R300. With your traffic update, I'm Rob Byrne.
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9: By the way, did you see what the US ambassador to South Africa tweeted about South Africa? And if you haven't, I'll try and read that out just now because there's been a response from international relations. That means our international relations. I'll do that. There's also news in Kenya where police have sealed off key roads ahead of the nationwide protests marking 2 years since the Gen Z-led anti-government demonstration, something we've certainly covered as well. But I'll tell you what, there's no question about it on the issue of whether you want to call it migrants or illegal migrants, or undocumented migrants, or undocumented immigrants, or people in the country who are unemployed and protesting legitimately. I mean, all these different people that we're putting labels to. One thing that's very clear, it can't go away, not now. And what's also clear is that different people have very, very different perspectives. So there's no absolute ownership of the narrative in terms of that's this way, huh, as the way I see it is the way. Now, I say that because we'll chat to Tapelo Mohapi. We're going to get to his thoughts and his concerns right after this.
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9: All right, we should be chatting to Tapelo Mohapi from the Abaklali Basse Mjondola movement, that is. We should be chatting to him imminently so, and as soon as we can connect, we will do just that. In the meantime, let's talk about, as part of our Global Watch series, the developments in Kenya. So, 2 years ago, there were these huge uprisings, demonstrations from young people around a whole range of protests. And as a result of that, I mean, there was turmoil in that country. So there was that. Now, 2 years later, police in Kenya have sealed off key roads leading into the central Nairobi region ahead of nationwide protests marking that 2 year anniversary. So let's understand what's happening. What's the plan? But also significantly, 2 years later, what now? Daniel Ominde Okoth is a Kenyan journalist talking to us now on the National Pulse. Daniel, appreciate you engaging with me. Thank you for joining us.
15: Thank you for having me.
9: Right. So 2 years later, maybe let's start with that, right? What were the protests about then? What's the state of Kenya right now?
15: Well, today there was not really much of a protest, but the event was made to commemorate the lives that were lost during the June 25th protest last in 2024, and as well as the commemorative protests that happened last year. In June 2024, we lost about 80 lives as a result of the protests that were there to demonstrate against the high cost of living at the time and the government's attempts to increase taxes at a time when the macros were not really benefiting the Kenyan citizens. Last year, so we had another commemorative event where unfortunately some 27 people were lost their lives. So when it came to this year, Kenyans from different pressure groups, including parents of those who lost their lives in the two demonstrations, wanted to go out and basically just lay flowers around Parliament, around the streets of Nairobi, where their loved ones lost their lives. But unfortunately, there's been really tension has really been high across the country over the last couple of days with politicians and also government officials, including the security sector operators, giving conflicting narratives around how the day was going to be treated. What we woke up to today, especially here in the capital in Nairobi, were barricaded roads leading to the city center. So as far back as 30 kilometers away, across major highways that are leading into the city, but also the different arteries that we have leading into the city centers were all barricaded from as early as 4 a.m. in the morning. People who are trying to go to work, people who are trying to move to different parts of the country, vehicles that were carrying goods to different parts of the country were all blocked and not allowed, you know, to proceed any further. It was still later in the day, at around 10 a.m. or going towards 11 a.m., when now restricted movement was allowed only, but only for vehicles that were carrying goods to different parts of the country.
9: All right. So, I mean, your point about just over 350 people arrested, the majority, over half of them in Nairobi, I mean, that may not be a surprise of Nairobi, but would you say, I mean, what would be the reasons why they've been arrested this time around?
15: Well, it's not really clear why they have been arrested or what the police are going to charge them with. From what the information that we've just had from a presser that has just been concluded by the Minister for Internal Security and the security chiefs, they've just given us those particular statistics of people who've been arrested across the country, the different parts of the country. But we are yet to see, we will wait to see tomorrow what they're going to be charged with. Usually, from such events, we've always seen charges about people participating in unlawful assembly. There were indications earlier from police commanders in Nairobi that the particular protests that were to be held today were not properly certified in terms of what the law requires for notification. There was a notification that was done to the Inspector General of the Police, but there was sort of like the law requires that notification to be done to the officer commanding station of the specific area where that particular protest is going to take place. So that technicality could be something they use to charge them in the courts of law tomorrow. But again, going by the past precedences, whenever we've had such protests, the people who presented before court charged about regarding participation, they are more often released on very lenient bail terms. So we expect to see them in court tomorrow. And there's that expectation that, again, they will be released on lenient bail terms.
9: Okay. And just to recap again, you know, at that time, 2 years ago, the protests that at that time took to the streets, they were sparked off by certain demands. So what were the demands then? And to what degree have those demands, A, been met or, in fact, not been met?
15: So the demands at that particular point was that the government dropped the 2024 finance bill, which was they deemed to be very excessive in terms of the newly introduced taxes at that particular time. What we've seen is that, yes, during that time, the government actually caved in and abolished an entire revenue generation bill, which we call here the finance bill 2024. And the subsequent years, the finance bill for 2025 and the just recently passed finance bill for 2026, which is now a finance act in itself, there have been no new taxes that have been brought in. The approach that the government has taken since then is basically trying to see where areas where they can broaden the tax base rather than increasing taxes. They're also pushing more towards compliance, raising more revenue by bringing in, encouraging compliance as opposed to imposing new taxes. We've also seen an increase in terms of servicing, not really servicing, but rather plugging the budget deficits that we have, not through new tax generations, but through debt. And some of that debt is significantly coming from domestic borrowing. Going by the recent budget statement that was just read earlier this month in Parliament.
9: Okay, and that's where we shall leave it. Appreciate your time and your insights here on the National Pulse. Daniel Ominde Okoth, who's a Kenyan journalist, and you may follow that story in Kenya 2 years later.
16: Well, South Africa, the time is now. You could be joining the Queen herself, Ms. Zozibini Tunzi, or the King, Dr. Fez, right here on Top Billing. 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
9: All right, so let's talk about, again, a very topical issue of the issue of immigrants, legal, illegal, as different factors on that issue. Now, Tapelo Mohapi is the Secretary General of the Abakhlali Basem Jondolo grouping, you know, that group around the living of the shack dwellers, predominantly in the KZN region. That's where they emanated from, but of course around the nation. But Tapelo's got some thoughts that I think is worth listening out through. Thanks for joining us on the National Pulse.
19: Thank you very much. Thank you for the opportunity.
9: Now, you know, different people, individuals, groupings have got different perspectives on what has unfolded in our country in the last few months. And at this point in time, there's a specific, you know, deadline of June 30th, right? You, however, I think in a piece that you've put together, have alerted all of us, including myself, about the dangers of what may emanate and may unfold June 30th and beyond. Tell me more about that.
19: Yes, no, thank you very much. First and foremost, I want to make it very clear that abahlali baseMjondolo are not, in fact, for illegal immigration. We are very concerned that people can walk in and out of our country, some who are not registered, some could be doing some criminal activities in their countries. And it is a very worrying, and that's why we encourage people in the informal settlement to know their neighbors, because we don't want to see an instance where somebody commits crime and is untraceable. However, what we are against is the inhuman treatment of immigrants that are in South Africa. We know that in the media, the groups that are actually anti-immigration are actually saying that they are anti-illegal immigrants. But on the ground, we have seen people carrying out acts that are very serious, that have led to the loss of lives and so forth. And this, of course, is very worrying. I mean, I grew up in a place called Bambai in Inanda, where in the 90s, it became a center of a civil war between Inkatha and the ANC, and mm-hmm. at that time we thought it was just an ANC and Inkatha, but it became an ethnic type of groupings that were led by Amabutho. So it's very concerning when we see the marches that are taking place embracing, you know, a certain ethnicity, undermining certain ethnic groups in this country. We have seen this in Mossel Bay, where a Tsonga person was killed because other people could not understand the language that they were speaking. And this person was attacked and killed. But he's a South African, he's not a migrant. So this kind of politics where it starts with the migrants and then it comes to other people who don't speak a certain language because that's such, the language they are speaking is of a minority group. We've seen this happening in Kenya, we've seen this happening in Rwanda, we've seen with the Hindus attacking the Muslim in India. So it's a very concerning issue that is happening on the ground as we see it.
9: Yeah. How then do you challenge that? Meaning that you already said up front that the issue and the principle of illegal migrants to this country, and we know we're not talking of 10 or 20 people, it's very clear from the example of the Malawians of last week that they are in their thousands, right? Something's gone wrong by the sheer numbers. It's not just one person who's jumped a fence, right? How then, do you deal with that issue on the one hand, the issues of mass unemployment in our country on the other, and now clearly the mass mobilization of people who feel that they have got to put they've got to take matters, I can't say in their own hands, they have to set the agenda around the issues of foreign nationals or undocumented who must leave because government has not done that for a decade, maybe even longer.
19: Yes, I mean, people are frustrated, people are angry. There's high unemployment rates, there's poverty that we have never seen before. In the informal settlement, we see the most poverty that you can see. Hunger has become the order of the day for many families. We've seen inequalities where people do not want to see shacks being built in the cities because they have, you know, these high walls houses that they don't want to be living with the poor. So there is that inequality, and the people's anger can lead in many directions. And this is one of them. But we are saying that this anger is misdirected, misguided. And therefore, we think that as much as we want to hold government into account and we say that the government is not doing enough, and we agree in terms of protecting our borders, But at the same time, we should not do that at the expense of people losing their lives. We should not do that in the expense of a humanitarian crisis. And in Sherwood, where there about more than 10,000 Malawians that are there, 12 children were born outside with no medical assistance.
9: Yeah, yeah.
19: The conditions there, it's now 3 weeks, people are living outside, it's winter. These are terrible conditions. These are not conditions that were created by people who are marching. It's conditions that were created by government by allowing our borders to be free for anyone to get in and out of, them. But we are saying this is not the situation to deal with it. There is other ways that we can deal with it. We should vest our anger where it's supposed to be. And the anger is the system that is actually controlling us and making us poor.
9: Okay, if the anger is government or let's say capitalism, and I've seen what you've written about it, right? You would know from all, strategic programs that we all have. There would always be, immediate term, short term, immediate term, medium term, long term. There could be long term issues to deal with and maybe a radical overhaul of our entire system. But right now we have this immediate issue of government's entire focus is on thwarting or limiting the potential outbreak of violence around June 30th. We also have numerous groupings, right, who are hell-bent on effectively using June 30th as a date to push out foreign nationals who are undocumented. Some are actually saying foreign nationals documented or undocumented. Some are taking laws into their own hands. Some are not, right? They don't speak with one voice. So how then do we deal with the actual immediate crisis, which is right now?
19: Yes. No. I think how to deal with the crisis that we are facing at the moment is to remember where we come from. We come from a very deep and difficult history, a history that requires us not to think of violence, but also to think about what happens after violence. Some of us are left with scars as a result of the violence that we had. Seeing a body of somebody who was shot at multiple times at the age of 8 has left me with many scars, has dealt with me, something that has left me, with anger for many years. I chose not to be, and I don't blame the people that are actually angry and turning into violence, because we come from a difficult time. And I think there needs to, for us to deal with that as the government. We dealt with that very well in this country. And that's the first stage. But I also think that the church and religious groups should come together so that we can talk about this and see how we can actually come up with measures to ensure that solutions that are amicable for our people, rather than to resort into violence. That's what I'm afraid of. Going to happen?
9: But in doing so, you have a voice right now. You're speaking to the entire nation through this channel, right? But have you then? Because clearly your movement has got tremendous clout, as far as I'm concerned.
19: Yes.
9: Have you been able to get the ear of government? Number one, national and local, but also have you been able to get the ear of the various civic organizations who are protesting on the streets as well to force a rethink in trying to solve the immediate crisis?
19: Yes, we get the ear of the people who are protesting and not the government. The unfortunate part is that government does not see the crisis before it happens. We warned about the July uprising in Durban in 2021, government did not listen to us and they only react. So we have said to our brothers and sisters who are marching, let's have a dialogue. Let's talk about this. We are not for anarchy, but also we are not for people to actually ill-treat others and remove them in this. We don't want humanity to be perished in this way. We need to live with the ideals of Nelson Mandela. We know that the crisis calls for us to actually act, but there is a different way of acting, and we must not misdirect our anger to a person who's poor like yourself. Rather, let's direct our anger to those who are in authority. And November the 4th is that day where we need to get rid of this government that does not listen to us, that has put us in this problem that we are facing, and have borders that are secure, borders that are going to ensure that people remain in their country so that they don't live in an inhuman way that they are living.
9: Just a short answer. We're on to news time now. You talked about anarchy. Is there a danger we may slip into anarchy? Just a quick thought, yes, no?
19: Yes, as I was driving here, people were telling people to when are they going to leave so I can take over your van, where I can take over your house. These are documented migrants. So and every march, every struggle will have opportunism, and there are opportunists that are actually wanting to do that.
9: Well, appreciate your insights. I think it's a very, very important insight that we just heard from Tapelo Mohapid, the Secretary General of the Abaklali Basim Jondola. And of course, that's one perspective. We've had multiple perspectives on that issue, and I welcome your reaction to that too. News headlines, here's Greg Hurst.
0: In the headlines, the president says government is moving to restore stability and public confidence within the country's security cluster. Officials coordinating the repatriation of Malawian nationals from Durban say they're racing against time to get as many people home before the June 30th deadline. And several countries have pledged to help Venezuela with rescue operations after that country was hit with two massive earthquakes. There's a full update at the top of the hour.
18: 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Guiding you through the rush hour traffic.
8: Good afternoon. Our top story, a crime scene inside the Buccleuch interchange this afternoon. It's affecting the N3 north. The ramps coming off the N3 to the N1 mid-ramp or the Mike 1 Santon are all closed. So motorists on the N3 sitting in some very heavy traffic from Limbrough Park, well, from Alex, in fact, from Alexander up through Limbrough Park into Buccleuch, realising there's some trouble there. And the only place to go is the N1 south to Rivonia. You come off at Rivonia with no traffic lights at Vicoppen, and that whole area is a mess as well. So you've got the N3 under pressure. You've got Rivonia both ways, Bowling Avenue, 12th Avenue, N1 South to get off, N1 from Midrand to Allendale through Buccleuch down to Rivonia, also heavily backed up as well. It's a real mess. We've been saying avoid Buccleuch interchange, and that advice holds today. N3 South, Limbrough Park to Jermiston is fairly heavy. The N1 queues down to 14th Avenue, traffic light troubles there, and then a crash and a couple of breakdowns between 14th Avenue and the N17 off ramp to Soweto. So Soweto bound, that N1 under some pressure today. Durban the crash heading out of town on the N3 at Paradise Valley. It looks like it's probably cleared up. That traffic is starting to move better. N3 in and outbound to Spaghetti Junction. Very slow today. And if you're driving Peter Maritzburg, Ashburton, PMB, that looks fine. No major problems. Cape Town, the main road, heavy down to Lakeside this afternoon. That's as you go south through Steenberg. And those roadworks on the N7 north of Dunoon are still there. One lane open towards Malabongwe. Queues back to Plattecliffe Road. With your traffic update, I'm Rob Byrne.
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9: Right, Tumi, I know it's World Cup group matches in football today, but it's also cricket on the go, right?
6: Yes, Proteus woman coach Mandla Mashimbi has cautioned his side against being complacent when they take on the Netherlands in the T20 World Cup match this evening. South Africa is heavily expected to win the clash in Bristol with Dutch, one of only two Group A sides yet to pick up a win at the competition. Mashimbi's team, on the other hand, comes off the back of a big 6-wicket win over India. And he implored them to bring the same intensity to this game.
20: The only surprise that I would be wary of is the complacency we bring as a team to this match. If we are complacent, then I'll be really surprised, because every game is important for us now. So we cannot drop our energy, our intensity. We need to make sure that we bring the right intensity for us to actually be in a position to dominate the game.
6: So one of our listeners says that I need to be as excited for the Proteus woman as I am for Bafana Bafana. But the other day I was praising Marizane Cup, guys. Like I literally went in talking about Marizane Cup, but I'm really proud of the Proteus woman, and I'm hoping that they do well. That game gets underway at 7:30 this evening. Still staying with cricket, DP World Lions head coach Russell Domingo has credited his coaching staff for their sustained period of dominance in domestic cricket, which has earned him another nomination for the Men's Division 1 Coach of the Year at the CSA Awards. The 2025-26 season was another successful one for the Lions, having won four of their series or who, having won the four-day series and lost the final of the one-day cup to the Titans by the barest of the margins?
1: Very pleased with the season, to have won another competition, and I've played well in that format, and then to have played really well in the 50 over competition this year and then losing narrowly in the final would definitely go down as another successful season for the Deep World Lions. Recipe for success. Look, I think we've got a great group of players, really good team culture, got an experienced coaching staff, Jimmy, Hashim Amla and Alan Donald. So we tick a lot of those boxes. The environment's really conducive to playing good, consistent cricket, and makes my life as head coach a lot easier. So that's more than just one factor. Of course, we've got a great squad of players, but in terms of administration, leadership with the CEO, facilities, coaching staff, medical staff, like really, really well run and professional sort of environment is being created.
6: In football, South Africa shift their focus to Sunday's game against Canada on Sunday in Los Angeles, with Talent Mbata adamant that anything can happen from here on to onwards, and Bafana, with them advancing to the last 32, they have bagged 190 million rand. Meanwhile, tonight, co-host United States will bid to complete a perfect World Cup group stage campaign against Turkey today, while Germany, who are guaranteed to advance as winners of Group E, face Ecuador. Ivory Coast are on course to finish second, while they face Curacao, who remain in contention after digging in to hold Ecuador to a goalless draw. Meanwhile, Kaizer Chiefs and defender Happy Mashiani have officially parted ways with the 28-year-old, who is now a free agent. Mashiani spent the latter half of the last season on loan at Tswelele, where he struggled for regular game time. The Free State club remain interested in signing him permanently. Then in terms of golf, world number one Scott Scheffler says that elite golf in the US is heading in the right direction. This is despite still digesting the radical PGA Tour overhaul set for 2028. The new model will feature a championship series of around 23 events, including majors, alongside a challenger series of at least 20 tournaments offering pathways to the elite tier. Scheffler welcomed the return of 120-player fields with cuts, saying that larger fields will make competition tougher and victories more meaningful. Finally, in tennis, top tennis stars are set to set up their protest over revenue sharing at Wimbledon, limiting media commitments to just 15 minutes during the first week of the championship, starting the 29th of June. Now, players argue the figure reflects Wimbledon's payout of slightly below 15% of the revenues as prize money. They've also demanded a player welfare fund and a formal player council, saying that talks have stalled for over a year. Well, that's it. It is a wrap from my side.
9: Okay, so tonight, so by the way, last night I watched the Canada game, made ahead of deadline. I must sleep at 11 o'clock at night, which I did.
6: Yes.
9: 11, probably 11:04 p.m. Then woke up at first alarm at 2:30, then second alarm 2:45. I was up at 2:45. And then after the game, well, it was morning prayers for me, so then slept at about 5:35, about 5:45, then made sure I sleep and catch my 2 hours. What's your plan today?
6: I'm going to get home, I'm going to sleep, and then probably I'm going to be up for the... There's 10, there's 1, and there's 4 a.m. games.
9: And you're watching all those games.
6: I'll probably do that.
9: Okay, look at her. Just quickly tell us what's the top you're wearing. I mean,
6: I'm wearing a hoodie, and it says all of us, all in, kaofela, rebafana kaofela, meaning all of us, abafana bafana.
9: We're all in. By the way, there's a congratulations from AfriForum on Bafana Bafana. I thought I should just tell you about it.
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2: As always, it's Jimmy Muyaho who brings us all those facts and figures. 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
3: Good afternoon, Ashraf. Good afternoon to the listeners. Yes, African Bank gave us an update on their performance for the first 6 months. If you remember, African Bank has been on quite the turnaround drive, having gone through some hiccups earlier in the year with the sudden resignation of the chief executive officer of the business. We're going to be speaking to the interim chief executive officer of the business about the first 6 months of their new financial year, ended 31 March. We're going to get a sense of how that business is faring, what it is that they are going to be focusing on into the next 6 months, and how we can see that business potentially shaping up. Remember, we were expecting that that business would potentially relist on the Johannesburg Stock Exchange sometime next year. I want to get a sense of whether or not we are still on track for that, and if we aren't, what are some of the factors that are going to be potentially preventing that from happening. Then we have a conversation with the team at Living Wage South Africa Network, a profit organization that did quite an interesting study on what they deemed the living wage, or the livable wage, in South Africa should be. Quite an interesting amount and quite interesting insights around how they arrived at that figure. We're going to speak to the chairperson of that organization and get a sense of what went into that research and where it puts South Africans beyond just the research and the paperwork. We also have a conversation with the International Trade and Administration Commission on the wheat reference pricing. We know that Grain SA wrote to ITAC around this as well. ITAC has adjusted some of the import tariffs around that. It has been ongoing for quite some time. We're going to speak to ITAC Chief Commissioner Ayabonga Tawe around that and get a sense of where we stand at the moment on the wheat reference pricing and what it means for the South African market as well. Then we have a conversation with the team at Liberty, taking a look at digital investing in the day and age that we live in. We're going to try and explore the impact of things like gamification on investing trends, particularly in light of the World Cup that is currently ongoing. We're going to see if we can make sense of how that's potentially driving what investment trends might start to look like in the future if we start to think about different types of technologies. And then, because it's Thursday, we've got a small business conversation to be had. The small business joining us in studio this week is a company called Nilotiqua. I'm going to be speaking to the company's founder and getting a sense of how that business was built, why it was built. And that founder, as I said, will be coming all the way to studio to have this conversation and tell us more about her business. Before we get to those conversations, a sense of what's been happening on the markets front. The gold price has been trying to recover throughout the day. It's up almost 0.7% at the moment. It was down below $4,000 a fine ounce throughout quite a large portion of today. We're at about $4,027 a fine ounce at the moment. The price of Brent crude still happily below $75 a barrel, and that bodes well for what we could hope to see as petrol price decreases this time next week, potentially, if not the week after that. Platinum pricing also recovering, palladium pricing recovering, silver pricing also rebounding, but still below $60 a fine ounce in that respect. Resource stocks up 2.2% on the day's trade. Industrials up almost 0.5%, financials up 0.7%. The top 40 up 1%, the all share up 1%. This is almost a complete reversal of what we saw yesterday, which bodes well if we're looking at the equity markets. Internationally, though, the Nikkei in Tokyo, the standout performer in Asian markets, 4.6% to the green. European markets, the DAX was up 1.1%. The FTSE was close behind at 0.83%. The NASDAQ's currently 0.2% down in US trade. The S&P is almost flat, down only about 2 basis points. The Rand gaining ground and recovering. Yesterday, this time, we were at 16.61. We're back at 16.47 against the US dollar. 21.75 is what 1 British pound would set you back, and 1 euro would cost you R18.74 at the moment. The price of a Bitcoin below $60,000 a coin once again. In Rand terms, with that firmer Rand, 974,000 Rand. A Bitcoin is now less than 1 million Rand once again for the second time this year. We're going to see how this unfolds and what this means potentially for the crypto world. I've got Nick Kunz of Sunlum Private Wealth joining me on markets a little later on.

0: I want to get his thoughts around the volatility in the market and the uncertainty that persists and where investors look to at this stage. But that conversation just after the 6 p.m. news, as always. For now, Ashraf, back to you.
1: Right, Jimmy, enjoy your show. 6 to 7, lots to look forward to, as per always.
2: More my million here, and yes, I am a millionaire. 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But a 7 is for heaven, or yes. But 4 is for the door, or yes. But 38 is never too late, or yes. Well, the Lotto Land draws are back. 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
3: Oh, yeah, boy. Love Soweto. Perfect bonjour. You mean I mean umina no. This month is all about youth courage. Saisusa from then with 50 years of 1976. And Fandax Kimsam, we have the cast to become. Silete Kaya and stand with our community. Started with the thought. Now we have the courage to create and the courage to sound. Like the Red Bull Symphonic with Peace for My Peeps. Anything can happen. So get the courage to tell your story. Ubamalang, our fan. Zansi for sure is the source. From going live at Great Town to empowering the youth with the Enoch Matebula Foundation. SAPC One, Zansi for sure. The source of youth courage. My gosh.
4: Ashraf Garda on the National Pulse.
1: Right, we're going to do the Madlanga Commission wrap in just a moment, but let me just tell you this. Dr. Nasipa Moya, of course, who's the mayor of the city of Tshwane, has tweeted saying, "We've disconnected electricity and water at the Department of Basic Education head office located on Struben Street. The city has disconnected services due to a combined debt of over 104 million rands that is owed by 200 schools." So that's her tweet. There is naturally a response on that as well, and it's come from, of course, the person that matters, Sibiwe Kharube, who's the Minister of Basic Education, and she says, "We call on the city of Tshwane to restore electricity and water services at the DBA head office or face legal action. I can confirm that the National Department of Basic Education's account with the city of Tshwane is not owing a single cent. There was no legal basis for the disconnection. The DBE does not run schools. This is the function of the provinces. The city knew that. This was not our debt, but disconnected us anyway. This has financial implications for the department when it should be spending all of its resources on our learners and the education system." Yeah, I'm sure you're going to talk about that over supper, right? Let's get to the Madlanga wrap then. The commission today focused on the Arrowton drugs investigation, with Tumelo Nkqu taking the stand. He was led by evidence leader advocate Teboho Mosikile. Now, when the commission returned out from the lunch break, the testimony shifted to Nkqu's travel to Durban, in which he had cash on him. First, the commissioner, Commissioner Madlanga, questioned Tumelo Nkqu on traveling with large amounts of cash, and this was the response.
4: This is the Madlanga Commission update on SAFM.
5: South on the day, and then it reflects on your account on the, where is it, on the 14th of July. Mm-hmm. But you yourself use your card on the 7th at the Wood Toll Plaza in Heidelberg.
6: In fact, what you see there, Mr. Nkqu, is you've got, with each toll plaza, you have travel on the 7th and on the 8th. So that's how they've been arranged. So you've got travel on the 7th and you've got travel on the 8th at the same toll plaza, which shows you were going the one direction and then the opposite direction on the next day. And the same with De Hoek and Mooi and Velge.
5: Do you see that?
7: Oh, I see that, Commissioners.
5: Mr. Musigiri, do you want to engage Mr. Nkqu on that basis then?
7: Yes, Mr. Nkqu, then you would, then you must accept.
1: Okay, that may have just confused you. Lines have been crossed. Let's get back then to that point of Commissioner Madlanga questioning Tumelo Nkqu.
5: have someone you could have sent to go deposit the money, and I thought you said you could, or not?
7: But I would have had to take the money and give them before I leave.
5: What stopped you doing that?
7: Hence I said, Chair, I took advantage.
5: No. That's not my question. What stopped you from taking the money out of the safe, giving it to somebody to go and deposit it? What stopped you from doing that?
7: Nothing stopped me, Chair.
5: Do you accept that it's very risky to travel with lots and lots of cash?
7: I accept.
5: Anybody would accept that?
7: Accept.
5: You accept it?
7: Accept it, Chair.
5: So make me understand this advantage in the face of the risks attendant to carrying that much cash with you. Make me understand this advantage that you took. Simply doesn't make sense to me, Mr. Nku.
7: Chair, the advantage relates to me traveling discreetly.
5: Traveling?
7: Discreetly.
5: What on earth does that mean?
7: Chair, if I, because part of my trip was to acquire information, traveling discreetly means that along the route, I wouldn't be using my bank card.
5: But who had any idea about you going to source the information? Who would have cared about your use of your bank cards anywhere in the country? Who would have cared about that?
7: Chair, I wouldn't know because...
5: No. Mm-hmm. Your fears, beliefs, etc. must be based on fact. Who would have known about you going to Durban, you going to source whatever information in Durban, and therefore have been concerned about your use of your cards or been interested in the use of your cards in Durban? Tell me something that's based on fact.
7: Chair, the people whose information I'm following up on have got relationships with high-ranking officials. Anyone snooping around, it definitely does. There's exposure.
5: But how many people go to Durban and use their bank cards? How many people?
7: Granted, Che, a lot of people do go to Durban and use their bank cards.
5: Then answer my previous question, because that's why what your responses do not make sense.
7: Chair, I still maintain that when following up on information, my mindset is that be as discreet as possible.
1: Okay, and there's more on that. Madlanga then once again questioned Tumela Nku on that issue of purpose and length of trip.
5: Would have been another four plus another four. If it went up to 3 nights or 5 plus another 5 if it went up to 3 nights. So why carry 64,000 or 65,000 rand for those 3 nights at the most and told?
7: Chair, I still reiterate and concede to this fact that...
5: You see, I'm not repeating the questions I asked you. Earlier, I was just querying you on the very idea of carrying 64,000 or 65,000 rand in general terms. Now I'm being specific as to the expected expenses. So if that was all that was to be spent, why take 64,000 or 65,000 rand? Yes.
7: Okay, thank you very much. Chair, we are talking about the 5,000 after the fact. Going there, I at the time I did not know the type of hotel that I'd be
8: accommodated in. There are much more expensive hotels in the area.
5: That's exactly why I said I don't know the types of hotels you stay in. Please continue.
8: There are much more expensive hotels in the area. So I wouldn't have limited myself, but it wasn't pre-planned. It was a spur of a moment because cash was at one's disposal. I did not take a subconscious decision of taking the total sum, but just taking some, I needed to take all of it so that I eventually needed to make a deposit.
5: So you leave Johannesburg not having made a booking or a reservation. You drive all the way to Durban, and even along the way you do not make a reservation. So you'll basically see how much you spend when you get in, when you arrive in Durban.
8: Chair, sometimes it's cheaper to do things that way. It gets to be cheaper.
1: Okay, that's it for the Madlanga Commission. I've got time just to pick up on some of the issues we've had, and it's all about the conversation I had around with Abaklali. So let's get to that as quickly as possible.
9: Yeah, I agree partly with the guest, but we are directing our anger to the also the foreigners who are killing us and killing our children. Why is it difficult that even the media, even News 24, Joe, Adrian and all those guys, what they were writing, calling us names, vigilantes. So nobody, Ashraf, feels our pain as citizens. Nobody. All of you, media and everything, you don't feel our pain.
1: Right, I hear that. And you may be right. I mean, because it's arrogant to say, I know, I feel your pain. Nobody knows till they know.
10: Hey, good afternoon, Ashraf. Ashraf, you know that guy from this movement, Abahlali baseMjondolo. I know him. I'm staying in Amlazi. I know him. He joined EFF some years ago. He's leading this movement, but he's also a member of the EFF. So that's why he's talking like this. So we're not surprised, but there's no one who's going to persuade us to think otherwise now. We're going to the march on the 30th. We're going to get rid of all these illegal foreigners. Like it on, you can bring the politician, analyst, whoever who's going to try and convince us, we are going to the march, no matter what. We're sick and tired of the people who are biased, who are siding with illegal foreigners, trying to convince us to think otherwise. We are going to the march. We are doing this thing for ourselves because you all guys, you failed us. Thank you.
1: You all guys failed us. Here's the last one I'll play.
11: Oh, good afternoon, Ashraf. Please, we have to correct something which is untrue. There is no one who was killed because it's a Tsonga. It is untrue. It was later corrected that by Commissioner of Western Cape, that is Thembikile Bonakele, Captain. No, your guest must come here and tell lies, please. It must be corrected that with immediate effect. Chabango from Motherwell. Thank you very much.
1: Okay, point noted. I know there was a retraction in terms of what happened at that time and what was discussed. But that's the show. I hope you enjoyed it. As always, the opinions are naturally varied. We agree, we disagree, we concur, we don't. Do we learn? I certainly think we do. Does it educate us to take some action in terms of what we see in our personal lives, in our communities, in our country? I like to think it does. This is the National Pulse. We reflect your pulse rate, and you reflect ours as well. So catch the podcasts. We'll have all of them up soon. Go to sfm.co.za and then share that with your friends as well and, you know, download them. But don't forget, 3 p.m. tomorrow. Not 3 a.m., no Bafana playing. 3 p.m. tomorrow, set that alarm. Right now it's 6 p.m. Here's Greg with the news.
12: Thank you again, Ashraf. Three suspects killed in Joburg shootout, and Ramaphosa hails the work of the Matlanga Commission. Good evening. Three suspects have been shot and killed in a shootout with police on the Buccleuch interchange north of Johannesburg. Police received an intelligence information tip-off about a group of men driving in three separate vehicles around malls, suspected to be involved with the Rolex gang. The suspects were spotted by police and a high-speed chase and a shootout ensued. President Cyril Ramaphosa says government is moving to restore stability and public confidence within the country's security cluster amid growing concerns about infighting among senior law enforcement officials. He was responding to questions in the National Council of Provinces today.
13: A number of steps are being taken to stem the instability within our security forces, and particular amongst the key officials. Processes are underway to ensure that all the key officials in our security agencies work in a cooperative manner and focus on the task at hand. The task at hand is to fight criminality, to root out corruption, and of course, we do want to root out those who are involved in criminal activities.
12: President Ramaphosa also says the work of the Matlanga Commission is already yielding results even before the final report is delivered.
13: The Commission of Inquiry into Criminality, Political Interference and Corruption in the Criminal Justice System is expected to submit its final report at the end of August 2026. The findings and recommendations of the Commission are expected to shed light on the alleged corruption and infiltration of the South African Police Service and other organs of the state. Most importantly, we expect that the Commission findings and recommendations will bolster our efforts to strengthen our law enforcement capabilities.
12: Officials coordinating the repatriation of Malawian nationals from Durban say they're racing against time to get as many people home before the June 30th deadline set by the March and March movement. Malawi's High Commission representative, Mufti Suleiman, says more than 19,000 Malawian nationals have already been repatriated since the operation began. He says officials remain hopeful that most of those still at the camp will be transported before next Tuesday.
14: But we're just looking at the people. The more the people are coming, the more the buses that we're looking for. So we are not going to stop until the people are finished. So through that, then we got a no deadline. Whoever can put their own deadline, but we're taking the people, we got no deadline until they finish, not to get killed, yeah.
12: We know the Malawian government has, through their social media page, confirmed the arrival of five buses in the capital, Blantyre. Suleiman says no one will be left behind.
14: Has the South Africa authority, they make them enter in the night, in the evening, especially around 7, 8 o'clock in the evening. So through that, then they be coming to enter and they start from the other part of it. Then they integrate them into the others. But we wait for the others to go and make a gap. That's the reason why. It's not that they don't want to put them inside. But they want to make a gap first, then they can enter.
12: Several countries, including the US, China and India, have pledged to help Venezuela with rescue operations. This follows two massive back-to-back earthquakes with a magnitude of 7.2 and 7.5, respectively, which struck the country. The US Secretary of State, Marco Rubio.
15: As we move forward with that response, with the sort of the short-term phase of response recovery, the second phase, of course, will be identifying their more longer-term and acute needs. What are the things over the long-term they're going to need help with? We'll have a better assessment of that after the next 48 hours when we're on the ground and as the Venezuelan authorities get more visibility as to the level of damage in terms of housing. Where do you put all these people that don't have anywhere to go live? What we can do to help restore or help them restore their communications, their internet, their telecom, and so forth.
12: The top story, three suspects have been shot and killed in a shootout with police at the Buccleuch interchange north of Johannesburg. That's SAFM News, I'm Greg Kos.
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0: Thank you very much to Greg for that news update. There'll be more news with Greg at 7 o'clock. Most investment mistakes happen when investors confuse a good company with a good price. I don't know if that's the case with SpaceX, but I suppose that might be a story for another day. I'm Jimmy Muyaha. This is the SAFM Market Update. Let's get you up to date. Coming up on the show today, we take a look at the latest results out of African Bank. We speak to the interim group chief executive officer of the business, getting a sense of how the first 6 months of the year have fared for them and what lies ahead for that bank potentially. Then we have a conversation with the Living Wage South Africa Network on what they view should be a decent living wage in South Africa. They've done some research into this and they've come up with a number net of taxes that South Africans would consider a livable living wage. We're going to speak to them and see if we can make sense of what that number is and whether or not it's aligned with the South African economy. We also have a conversation with the International Trade and Administration Commission on the wheat reference pricing. We know this has been going back and forth between ITAC as well as organizations like Grain SA on the pricing of wheat import tariffs. We're going to get a sense of where we landed on that, where we stand at the moment, and what it means more importantly for the agricultural sector of our country. Then we have a conversation with the team at Liberty taking a look at digital investing and understanding how we can make investing more accessible through things like gamification and financial literacy. We're going to speak to the head of Simple Solutions at Liberty and get a sense of what it is that they have put forward as a company. And then we wrap up the show, as we do every Thursday, with a small business conversation. I've got quite an interesting founder joining me in studio to tell us about her business and why it is that she built it.
4: The Day's Markets. Understanding the moves and making smarter investment calls.
0: As always, that's where we start off the show, with a sense of market movements throughout the day. I'm joined on the line by Sanlam, a private wealth portfolio manager, or senior portfolio manager rather, Nicholas Kunz, to take a look at market movements and see what we make of them. Nicholas, lovely having you on the show. As always, thanks so much for taking the time. I'm glad I'm speaking to you today and not yesterday, because yesterday the Rand was at 16 Rand 61. Everything was being sold off. The gold price was below $4,000 a fine ounce, and I needed somebody to blame for it. But today, Bafana Bafana's won. The markets are looking much better, and you and I can clearly have a much easier conversation.
16: We can, even Jimmy, as they say. All windows are sea-facing today on the South African Exchange, so all looking pretty good.
0: Nick, what happened this week? There's been a lot of volatility. There's been a lot of uncertainty. Goodness. We came into this week thinking we had a peace deal on the cards. The oil price is still holding as though we have a peace deal on the cards. But everything else seems to be jittery and up and down throughout the week.
16: Yeah, I think difficult. It's strange to even find a starting point. I think, I mean, let's stick to, I guess, what we know, financial markets. You know, coming into a big sort of risk off on the Friday, we had this sort of concerns around valuations, that sort of AI trade, big knock on the Monday morning. We saw sort of the COSBY, the Korean markets, took a bit of a hit. So the question marks were rising. Off the back of that, we had a stronger dollar that knocked emerging markets. A really sort of, as you said, jittery risk off theme. And then a lot of impetus put on a big tech earnings last night, which was Micron Technology. And they're a huge player in the semiconductor space. In fact, they're semiconductor chips. NVIDIA doesn't even operate if they can't use Micron's semiconductor chips. I mean, that's how important they are. And then last night, they came out with sort of a monster set of results. I mean, it really was sort of eye-watering. I mean, revenue up 346%, EPS of $25. They're looking for 20. I mean, margins of 81%. I don't even know in a business that has 81% margins. So, you know, cut a long story short, that sort of settled the nerves. And then on top of that, that was late last night, so a bit of a nice sort of start to the day today. And then sort of like around 2:30 this afternoon, there's some very key inflation numbers out of America, the PCE, which is the Fed's supposedly most watched tool. And that came in a line. So inflation in America seems to be okay for now. Put those all in the pot, Jimmy, and we get a nice sort of risk on day anyway for now. But, you know, it could change tomorrow if I was speaking to you. I just don't know.
0: And that's part of the problem, isn't it, Nick, is that markets for the last, or I can't even say for the last couple of days or weeks, for the entire 6 months of the year have been literally moving week by week. A lot of it, yes, has had to do with announcements coming out of Washington and the White House over weekends, and that's leaving investors not wanting to hold positions into the weekend. But with the amount of volatility that's been in the market, I mean, this war's been with us for 4 months at this stage. Markets have had very little time to focus on anything else other than trying to make sense of the news that's coming out. And that hasn't left investors with much in the way of actual market movements.
16: Yeah, so that's exactly right. I mean, if you had to sort of track the JSE All Share or a few sort of indices or a few sort of assets, you know, from 1 week to the next, it doesn't look like much has happened from a sort of a Friday to a Friday. But from one day to the next, intraday volatility has been absolutely extreme. I mean, I only have to mention that sort of Korean index called the KOSPI, which on Monday was literally limit down 8%. They put the circuit breakers in, they shut it for 20 minutes, they turn around to calm down, they open it again after 20 minutes, and then everything's sort of back to normal. And then on the Tuesday, it was limit up 8%, so they shut it again. So, I mean, these are massive swings in countries' indices. Yes, it is heavily weighted towards two major shares, but not mistaken, I mean, that gives you an idea of the volatility. And then, you know, given what oil's done, it's practically halved. You have big swings in the PGMs, gold under 4,000 at one point, it's back over 4,000. I think a lot of this is to do with this uncertainty, and we all know that old adage, you know, markets just hate uncertainty. We need to get a little bit of direction. You know, we can't get the direction. You mentioned the war in Iran. That's also quite a problem to understand where we are now. We don't know which sort of news flow to believe, you know, who's in charge, where the news flow is it real, is it not real? We just don't know. There's so many things that we can't get ahead around. I mean, even like trying to track the oil through that's flowing through the Straits of Hormuz, you know, the container ships are turning off their transponders because they don't want to be identified. So even though even less what's coming through. So it really, really is the unknowns. And against all that, you can look at something like the volatility index, the VIX up at 20%, which tells you that historically it's normally around 15 or 16. So yes, volatility is elevated. And you can see it in all the asset classes.
0: At this point, Nicholas, you and I should just organize a ship out of the Middle East and sort of transponders coming on and off at will. Surely this is not what we thought 2026 would be like in the markets?
16: No. And if you cast our minds back to a nice, slow, boring January, rates were going to come down, it was all looking okay, and we're actually talking about interest rate cuts. Our own Saab was patting themselves on the back because they introduced a new sort of inflation targeting of 3%. And I mean, 3% inflation in South Africa is unheard of in the last couple of decades. And of course, you know, 3-4 months later, I mean, how different are things now? I mean, we're now talking about how many rate rises are coming. We're getting sort of quite scary inflation prints. We've got a new Fed chair who is not playing ball with his boss, because now he's talking about rate rises coming as well. So it's a very, very, very different environment. And I would add higher inflation, possibly slowing growth. That is a very tricky environment to try and navigate at the moment.
0: Nick, before I let you go, I want to take a look at the dollar index. That potentially for the first time giving us an indication of what the market might actually be thinking. It's managed to somehow throughout this entire week stay above 100 points, ever so slightly not being able to break towards 102, but staying above 100 points, effectively a level it hasn't seen this year at all. A very clear indication from institutional capital, at least, that markets are in need of this stability, and they're willing to put more risk onto the table if that stability is achieved.
16: Yeah, but the dollar index, as they call it, the Dixie, is obviously it's not, when the dollar index is going up, it's not good for emerging markets, not good for other assets, and it's not good for commodities. So as you pointed out, that dollar index now over 100, sitting at sort of highest levels in this year is not great. I mean, it's difficult to figure out why it's so high. I mean, I think I've touched on it briefly. I mean, Mr. Walsh coming in, the new Fed chair, to go from Jay Powell, he's been a little bit surprisingly hawkish. I think that's the one concern. And secondly, you know, there's a concern as well that this inflation around the world, we saw our own print today, was quite scary. It could be transitory, we hope it is. But in general, inflation looks to be reigning quite sticky. I mean, even the Fed's inflation, 4% inflation, or 4.1% today. I mean, their target's 2, so that's double their own target. So yeah, we don't all like a strong dollar, and we certainly, as emerging market like South Africa, don't like it either. So we can only hope this sort of dissipates and comes down a bit.
0: We hope for better market conditions, and we hope that we find some clarity amidst all of this uncertainty and confusion. But that is all we can do at that is hope. We'll have to leave this conversation on that note. Nicholas Kunz, Senior Portfolio Manager at Sunland Private Wealth, joining us to share his thoughts on markets and what seems to be moving them.
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0: Shortly after market open this morning at about 9:20, African Bank Limited released their interim results for the 6 months ended 31 March 2026, the start of their new financial year. Credit loss ratios were up slightly, credit impairments were up, and total income before expenses was down around the 1.5 billion rand mark. We're going to be taking a look at these numbers in a bit more detail with the company's interim chief executive officer, Zweli Manyathi. He joins me on the line now to see what we make of their performance. Mr. Manyathi, lovely having you on the show. Thanks so much for taking the time. I suppose congratulations are in order. The sudden change of leadership at African Bank, we haven't had the privilege of catching up since then. That aside, how are you and the team feeling about the first set of interim results for the new financial year?
18: Thank you very much. Thank you for having us. We have taken the results to heart. They're reflective of a very challenging trading environment, especially for the customer segment that we actually serve. So we really have taken a bit of time to reflect on whether or not our operations, the way we've been running them, are fit for purpose. And we've done quite a bit of work to rethink exactly, first understand what are the areas of concern and underperformance. And the second piece is what credible plan can we put in place to actually self-correct. So they were, very disappointing, but we haven't given up. We have a fairly good sense of what needs to be done for us to get back to health over a period of time. It's obviously not going to take 6 months to do that. Yeah, but that's where we are.
0: I suppose being in the banking space and being a business like African Bank, the bank might not necessarily even have the luxury of thinking about giving up. Zweli, I want to take a look at some of the changes within the business, some corporate announcements, appointments, shifts happening, obviously yours being one of the adjustments from a management perspective, the other being the appointment of the CEO for the personal banking side of the business. Take me through just some of the movements that have been happening at a management level and how the business is repositioning itself strategically because of them.
18: So the context in which all of the changes are taking place is a proper business review, which we've done. And that was followed by, as part of that business review, of course, we questioned where the bank was operating from a segment perspective, both on the personal banking and business, and the appropriateness and completeness of our proposition. We've done that anyway. We have got some tweaks that we are already implementing. The next phase for us was, if this is a business model, executing on this on these objectives, what does the operating model looks like? And we've done work, and there is no doubt that we need to be a lot more leaner than we are, insofar as the number of roles that we have, we need to just rethink without losing the essence of effectiveness in people delivering to the objective. We can do much better by clustering some of these. That will come out into a much leaner structure that we will be implementing, and absolutely reduce the number of things that the bank does. I mean, we're doing, as we speak now, we're doing about 43 things. I'm saying this is way too much. It's way too much. Reduce that to 10 meaningful things that we're going to do, because it creates clarity for the organization. So I'm very comfortable that we are very clear about what we're going to do against each of these things. I remember one big driver was a shrinking balance sheet from a asset perspective. That was deliberate. We sold some of the on-balance sheet book, and that shrinks the book. And consequences of that, somewhat you get a bit of a hit insofar as income, netting, interest income is concerned. But that's not a bad hit, because you get rid of what you ingested, which you don't believe is good quality. That's the first one. The second one that we did was to pull back on risk appetite. When we pull back on risk appetite, it might sound knee-jerk, but our objective was make sure that the business that we write is profitable in a short space of time. So we pulled back on risk appetite, which means our origination has collapsed from as much as 850 million a month on the consumer side or personal banking side to about 250. So we dropped 500. And our amount of that book is standing at 750 million. So we are going to be down half a billion per month unless we actually regenerate demand and get to good quality customers. So that is fine. That is fine. You don't fix that overnight. The cost that I was talking about as one of the biggest issues is for me a something that is in a gift to address a lot of it. So we've actually put our own targets that we must achieve over a period of 3 years, and we know exactly what it is that must be done to achieve that. So cost, on the cost side, I'm comfortable that we know what we're going to do. And the last piece I want to talk about is, when you talk about non-interest income, that's a very critical lever in the bank, because it's income that is capital light. We haven't actually grown that substantially in the past. We are going to focus on that. So I'm very confident that with the team that I have, we've got what it takes to address the challenges facing the bank today. And insofar as teams are concerned, you have to have the right team to execute. Yes, Happy Ralinala is the CEO of Personal Banking. We have actually successfully interviewed a few people. One CEO for Business and Commercial. We have interviewed the CEO who's going to be running our insurance part of the business. We have spoken successfully to someone to do human capital. All of those have been submitted with the Prudential Authority, and we await their decision. And we hope to get those very soon.
0: Zweli, before I let you go, I had a conversation with your predecessor around the intention of African Bank to relist on the Johannesburg Stock Exchange. Initially, that was set aside for around 2027, given the consolidation the business is now undergoing and the strategic shift that you've just alluded to. Does this derail those listing plans, or are we still on track there?
18: No, it does defer. It does defer because... just think about it. When you go to list, you need to have had a few financial years of delivering solid results. And 2026 is not going to be one of those. So that naturally pushes up the time. So once we have actually engaged fully as the executive and the board, we will actually communicate to stakeholders what the new dates looks like. But there must be definite confidence of our ability to deliver 3 years successfully, and then we can go to a listing. It doesn't mean the IPO is going to be delayed, though. Because remember, the pre-IPO was actually meant to make sure that by the time we go to listing, we don't have an overhang of a much bigger, pool of shares available for trade. We wanted to make sure that the pool is appropriate. So we still have to do the management scheme. We still have to do the retail scheme. All of the schemes that we want to do before we go listing, we'll push for those. But the listing itself is going to be pushed out for a period.
0: A business undergoing some restructuring and potentially some strategic shifts to better align it with its objectives and vision going forward. All the best to you and the team, Mr. Manyati. Welcome to the unrelenting world of leading a commercial bank in South Africa. We'll look forward to seeing how the rest of the year shapes up for you and the team. Zweli Manyati, Chief Executive Officer at African Bank, joining us to take a look at their interim results for their first 6 months.
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0: The Living Wage South Africa Network put out a report that suggests that the South African living wage is set to be at 20,000 rand a month net of taxes if South Africans are to have a decent living wage. We're going to be taking a look at this in a bit more detail with the chairperson of the Living Wage South Africa Network, Professor Inez Meyer. She joins me on the line now to see what we make of this data. Prof Meyer, lovely having you on the show. Thanks so much for taking the time. Quite an interesting amount, 20,000 rand living wage. Before we get to the amount, let's perhaps clarify what we mean here by living wage and how does that differ from minimum wage?
19: Certainly. So minimum wage is a statutory amount. It is negotiated between government representatives, trade unions, organized labor and business. And it really is compromise settlement that considers, amongst others, what is possible for businesses to afford. The living wage is not a legislated amount. It is a benchmark and in many cases an aspirational amount, but it is very helpful for employers who want to treat the people in their employ with dignity, because the legislated minimum wage is not high enough really to assist people to get out of poverty by and large, and it is very difficult to make ends meet on a minimum wage. The living wage is determined by looking at what amount is required to make a humble but a decent life and thus a dignified life possible.
0: Prof, how did we arrive at this amount? I understand that it is based on a 40-hour work week and it is obviously net of taxes, but how did we arrive at this particular amount being what would be livable in South Africa?
19: So the amount stems out of research from the University of Cape Town, the SACHI Chair in Creation of Decent Work and Sustainable Livelihood. Through that chair, every year we conduct a national survey study where we speak to individuals, working individuals across the provinces about what aspects of life are important to them and how possible is it right now for them to realize that area of life to an extent that they say we have a good life. From that, we then determine a quality of life index and we also ask the individuals, how much money, what is your take-home pay per month currently? So we get approximately 2,000 to 2,500 data points each year. We can then plot that. We can plot the quality of life versus the income that they have provided. And what we see in the data is a clear pattern of an income from which it becomes possible for people to realize the life that they value. And the areas of life that we ask about are things like quality of housing, quality of neighborhood, access to information and knowledge, access to physical health, but also things like political participation and government performance.
0: Prof, when we look at this living wage amount, understandably the cost of living in South Africa needs to be factored in here as well. Are we saying that the living wage, as it's proposed here, would be enough to support the cost of living in South Africa, or does that have to be looked at slightly differently as well?
19: So in our calculations, we do not consider the cost of living at all. It is implicitly built into the approach, because if I feel that it is possible for me to realize good housing, whatever that might mean for me, then it automatically means that I have that money available. Right? So it completely removes cost of living from the equation directly, but indirectly it is factored in. And we believe that this is a better indicator of quality of life, because just because I'm able to pay for certain things doesn't necessarily mean that my life is a good life. And some things like the quality of social relationships is less directly related to cost of things than, for example, the quality of education that I can afford.
0: Prof, you mentioned that in arriving at this living wage amount, one of the factors that was taken into account here is being able to afford South Africans the right to dignity as enshrined by our constitution. If I'm not mistaken, it might be Section 10 of the Constitution of South Africa. this particular amount in the context of where South Africa is at the moment means that we clearly have a lot of work to do, whether it's at an employer level, whether it's at an opportunities level. How do we realize this living wage as a standard for South Africans?
19: So this is where I'd like to hand the question to employers, really. It is not possible for every employer right now to afford this, which is why it is important that the legislated amount is the minimum wage, which is lower, right? But if employers ask themselves the question, do I contribute to people's dignity through my employee relationships that I have and how I treat my employees, or do I actually contribute to stripping people of their dignity? Then the benchmark of 20,000 rand might come into the question for them, and they might find, we cannot afford this at the moment. I know that I'm falling short here, but what are things that I can put in place while I'm working towards this amount? For some employers, it is well possible to pay this amount as a net take-home pay to their employees. And over the last 2 years, we have seen a number of financial services institutions in South Africa adopting a living wage as the internal minimum wage. So for some employers, it is definitely possible. For others, it is not, but they can still use it as this aspirational value and to guide conversations and ways and means of bringing more dignity into how they treat employees. But we don't need it necessarily as a standard right now at this point. It's a long-term vision where obviously we would want people, if they work, to also be able to live a dignified life. But in the meantime, how can we work towards that?
0: Focusing on a living wage for South Africans and ensuring that that living wage entitles every South African, working or otherwise, to dignity as enshrined in our constitution. The Living Wage South Africa Network completing their research and publishing their findings on what would be considered a living wage or a livable wage in South Africa. Thanks so much to the chairperson of the LWSAN, Prof. Inez Meyer, for joining us to take a look at their findings.
17: SAFM Market Update with Jimmy Muyaha on SAFM.
0: It is Thursday, so it is not our usual Agri-Tuesday, but nevertheless, this is an important conversation as it pertains to the wheat imports of the country, and we know that that relates to food security, amongst other things. We have recently been undergoing a wheat tariff review, and a decision has been arrived at. Now, part of this decision has been questioned and contested, at least by the team at Grain SA. We're going to be taking a look at the Government Gazette around this particular import tariff, where we stand at the moment, and more importantly, what it means for the agricultural landscape of South Africa. I'm joined on the line by Chief Commissioner at the International Trade Administration Commission, Ayabonga Cawe, to take a look at this and see what to make of it. Commissioner, always lovely having you on the show. Always a pleasure getting to speak about these matters. The wheat tariff matter, this has been an ongoing matter for quite some time with your department, as well as the agricultural community. Take us through where we were prior to arriving at the concluded rate that you had arrived at, and how we arrived to that $279 per ton.
20: Thank you very much, Jimmy. It was always a pleasure catching up with you, and a hearty greeting to some of your listeners. Jimmy, you're correct that we have been seized with this matter for a long time. I think I must correct that it is not true that this particular investigation has been underway since June of 2024. I think the complete set of information that allows us to begin an investigation would have only been received at the end of 2024, and I think this matter began in earnest at the start of last year, and we would have concluded and made a recommendation or a determination, whichever you may wish to call it, to the two ministers at the beginning of this year. And really the matter is in relation to, Jimmy, what is called the price floor or the dollar-based reference price, which is a price beneath which there would be a triggering of import duties anywhere between 0 and 72% on wheat, and of course on wheat and flour. And really the idea and the history of this particular variable tariff in South Africa is aimed at achieving two things. One is to give, in a distorted world market for staples like wheat, where you've got considerable subsidization of wheat and other agricultural products, is to give South African producers a fighting chance in the market, recognizing that there are distortions that artificially depress market prices in this product market. The second is to do so in a manner that is tethered or linked in meaningful ways to their production cost structure. So in arriving at this decision, we make an assessment of two related series of variables. The one is the combination of costs that constitute every single bushel of wheat produced. And the industry gives us this for all the producer-growing regions of the country, Eastern Free State, the Southern Cape, the Swartland, and all of these areas. And the second, then, is an assessment of the price path of a certain benchmark indicator, the hard red wheat US number two price, and, of course, the implications of the path of that particular price. On the balance of the assessment and the evidence before us, primarily that put before us by the applicant, Grain SA, we have arrived at a determination that says we retain the price floor at $279 per ton because our assessment on the balance of that evidence before us indicates two things. One is that that level, when compared to farm gate prices and production costs, allows for a full recovery of the production costs of farmers and some margin. And second to that, it is also in our own reading and assessment of price conditions in the world market for wheat, a prevailing view that says those prices following peaks that we saw around the Ukraine crisis in 2022 and more recent peaks that have now kind of softened out, our sense is that there isn't a move to necessitate an increase by $10 as the applicants have requested. And were we to do so, I think we would begin to get into the terrain of trying to balance protecting the incentive to plant and also some of the food security related issues.
0: Commissioner, the team at Grain SA have responded to this determination from their perspective. They feel that ITAC has missed certain key facts that were not reflective of the farm level reality that farmers
20: are.
0: They've alluded to higher yields hiding the real warning sign, amongst other things. They've alluded to some of the other factors related to the determined price not reflective of farm level economics, input costs outrunning wheat prices. Now, I don't want you to respond necessarily to each and every concern directly, but perhaps you could give us a sense of where they're perhaps coming from, where you're coming from, and how you arrived at the middle ground here.
20: Sure. Well, the nice thing, you know, Julia, about this particular instrument, which you don't find in any other product markets, except for some of the staples, kind of maize, sugar, and the historically oilseed complex, is that this is a price floor. So it is not that the wheat industry has not got a tariff. They do have a tariff. It's just that that tariff, we are arguing, should kick in at the same price it would have done prior to this application. They are arguing that it should, the price floor should be $10 higher than it currently is. And I think that it's worth indicating, Jimmy, that much of the, certainly, reportage we've come across begins to track the input cost pressures from what would have happened from February onwards at the Strait of Hormuz, when actually the time horizon of this investigation even precedes that. I would have signed off on the final report on the 31st of January. The conflict in Iran began probably a week or two after that. And so you do have this challenge of the extent to which this is a historic backward-looking assessment, and that is why we say it is a review. Now, if the view is the following, that the input cost pressures and an assessment of global prices means there is a risk and a vulnerability that depressed wheat prices will be shifted onto the South African market, the instrument is agile in responding to that. The lower the price, the higher the tariff between 0 and 72% the industry would be entitled to. So I think it is an interesting comment to say that there are all manner of input cost side things that may not have been seen in this investigation, when almost all, if not all, of the information on the input cost side we would have received from the applicant, which in this instance is the representative of the domestic industry. So I'm not sure what is meant by that. I also do understand there's been an indication and of an intent to take this matter to court. And we will certainly, welcome that proposition, because in line with Section 40 of the 71st Act of 2002, any party affected by a recommendation made by the Commission has the right to bring the matter on judicial review. And I think if there is considerable discomfort with how it is that we've interpreted and assessed the information that the industry has given us, then maybe the courts may be a good place for that to be ventilated and rands and cents be made of that.
0: Well, we'll certainly wait and see how that unfolds. It is always nice to be able to engage on these matters in such an open manner. And thank you to the team at ITAC and likewise to Grain SA for being able to have these conversations in the best interests of the South African market and the South African people. We'll leave this conversation on that note. Chief Commissioner at the International Trade and Administration Commission, Ayabonga Tlawe, joining us to take a look at the outcome of the wheat tariff amendment investigation that

0: the socioeconomic status in South Africa, especially where it relates to investing versus living. For many South Africans, being able to get by from a month-to-month basis is more important at this stage than thinking about long-term investments, thinking about putting some money away. For some South Africans, that's not even a luxury that they can consider. But let's take a look at what that then does for the long-term effects of savings and wealth creation.
1: I think, Jimmy, thanks for having me. I think you spot on. And I think a lot of the problem sort of in our poor savings and investing culture in South Africa is really just down to traditionally access and barriers. So many people, you know, think that investments is only for the wealthy and affluent. They don't have the confidence on where to start and how to go about it. And so, you know, I think really part of the solution is in finding ways to really make it more accessible and really help everyday South Africans really make investing easy. And so that's what we've tried to do in some of our platforms that we've got.
0: Ryan, you mentioned barriers to investing, and part of those barriers being perhaps access to information, access to technological solutions. Take me through what today looks like, given that we do have greater access to technology and we do have a very different landscape to what we may have had, say, 10, 20 years ago. How is that influencing what investors are able to, or even what South Africans are able to access by way of technology?
1: I think you're spot on, Jimmy. So historically, people would have to try and maybe seek out a financial advisor. They wouldn't know where to find one. And now what we found is with mobile phones, people really have access to all sorts of instruments right in their pocket. And so there's other subtle barriers to entry, Jimmy. So things like minimum contributions, et cetera. And these are all things that with a mobile-first proposition that you're able to overcome, and people have access to information. No friction in the onboarding process is really something that's solvable through technology and app-based investing. And so these are just some of the examples of how you can really break down some of those barriers to entry and how we've gone about it. And, you know, with a country with very large or very high smartphone penetration, but not great savings culture and investing culture, it's really, you know, a great way to try and kind of break that paradigm.
0: Ryan, speaking of breaking the paradigm and looking at things beyond just the access point alone, how important is it that we start to include financial literacy and instilling a sense of confidence in investors that they can access these investable products and instruments and that it's not out of reach? How important is it to be having conversations about investing habits and investing education?
1: I think it's critical, Jimmy, but I think the trick is that it's a journey. It's not a sort of a once and done approach. And so, for example, in our Stash platform, which is a micro investment savings platform, there's various ways that we try to partner with customers and users to get them started. So, for example, inside the app, there's various features and gamified journeys which really help customers to start out small. So for example, customers and users can sign up to a 10 cents challenge where they invest just 10 cents on the first day, and then on the next day they invest 20 cents, and it, you know, so the journey continues for the remainder of the year. And by the end of the year, a user who completes that challenge has invested 6,000 Rand. So, you know, these are some of the ways that you just start out on the journey, and then along that journey, you're able to have a conversation and engagement with customers to then really grow their knowledge of investments, and they get to experience it. I think it's also a wonderful opportunity for example, parents to have a conversation with children about investing and the journey that they're on, and can almost live that same experience with the parents as they go through it. So it's really, I think, a way in which we can engage with customers in their everyday lives and partner with them in this financial literacy journey. And then, you know, once they've started on the investment side, that opens the door for all sorts of, I guess, other types of financial products that they may need, whether that's insurance products or, you know, even things like home loans, etc. It really creates a touch point for customers and organizations to connect.
0: Ryan, before I let you go, you touched on something quite interesting around gamification, and I want to take a look at that as a measure to increase the attractiveness of investments and of thinking about investing differently. We know that the culture of gamification has really taken off, not just in South Africa, but around the world.

0: and organizations like Liberty through platforms like Stash and other simple life solutions that you have in place are looking to promote these investing habits in ways that are more comfortable to consumers and to South Africans and starting South Africans at a younger age. Do you think gamification does this really well?
1: Jimmy, I'm happy you've asked, and today is the perfect example to give a great example of this. So in Stash, we've just launched a feature called Game Day, and really what this is about connecting investing to everyday South Africans' passion. So I'm sure many of us woke up early this morning to watch Bafana Bafana win, and really what the Game Day feature does is allows users to invest based on outcomes of the teams that they're supporting in the Soccer World Cup. So for example, if somebody had selected Bafana Bafana as one of their teams, you know, based on the number of goals scored, saved, and the fact that they won, they would have invested some of their money in their tax-free savings investment today. So, you know, this is an amazing way or example of how we can connect into making investing relevant into everyday South Africans' lives in these small little moments in a really fun way. So it was just, you know, it's really great that we can talk about it today at such a relevant moment as kind of we heard the exciting news about South Africa progressing to the next round of the Football World Cup.
0: And who better to have that conversation with than the lead sponsor of Bafana Bafana, of course, in the form of Standard Bank. We'll have to leave this conversation on that note, however. Thanks so much to the head of Simple Life Solutions at Liberty, that is a part of the Standard Bank Group, Ryan Swetala, for joining us to take a look at digital investing, how it is that we can improve the culture of investing and make it more fun. This feature was brought to you by the Standard Bank Group.
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0: 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It is SME of the Week time, my favorite part of our week, because I get to spotlight another small business that is doing well for themselves and share that business with you, our SAFM community. This week's small business, the founder of the business has come all the way to studio to show us her business and tell us more about her business. The business is called Nilotica, and the company's founder is Tokozile Mangwira. She joins me in studio to take a look at her business. Toko, lovely having you in studio. Thanks so much for taking the time.
6: Thank you, Jimmy. Thank you for having me.
0: What is Nilotica? What happened here? I mean, I'm seeing the product in studio, but yes. This is a very interesting story because I want to get into colors.
6: Yeah.
0: I want to get into just what happened here.
6: A walk down memory lane is that Nilotica was launched in 2016, but before that, I used to have very long natural hair that was extremely dry. And when I started looking for products on shelves for my type of hair, I couldn't find any. And in 2014, just decided, look, I'm going to experiment. I'm going to see what I can find in the market. And I used to buy raw ingredients, just try and put them in the hair, and just they wouldn't penetrate like products that are formulated. And then one day I saw a board saying, would you like to create a product? And I thought, yeah, you know, that's what I'm experimenting with. And the journey starts then when I start finding a formulator, creating this product. With my IT background, everything must work. And so functionality is the core of everything. And I created a product that really worked. And I thought, wow, my hair is this long. If it works in this type of hair, surely whoever's struggling with dry hair is going to have the product that works as well. So quality of the product was very important to me.
0: So how did you build the business? Because you started out solving your own problem. And then you were like, okay, maybe I can help other people. But at what point did it then go from helping other people to saying, I'm going to do an entire product line and I'm going to go full-scale retail on this thing? Okay.
6: So I, as I said, in 2016, I did some market research, started finding out if other women are struggling as much as I was. Back then, there was not really any much social media. I was just starting out. And so the community, natural community, was just starting out. And when I asked the question, who else struggles with natural hair? 7 out of 10 women raise their hands, and I realized that our hair is curly, and so the natural sebum doesn't travel down the shaft of our hair, and so that's what causes the hair, and you need to just moisturize and nourish the hair. And I started doing a lot of research, which is what I really love doing, lots of research around how our hair functions and what product does to it. And so when I sat with the formulator, which I still work with that person till today, they created such a beautiful product that I knew I wanted to put on shelf. Because I used to stock the shelves, and I couldn't find product for our type of hair. And so that's where the journey begins. I knew I wanted to be in retail quite early. So I pitched the product, guess where, on Shark Tank in 2016. And they rejected the product because we're too young. We're about 6 months into the journey. But 2 years later, I formally launched onto Click Shelves. So the journey is long, but it was so worth it in that I knew I wanted the product on shelf. I knew that people also wanted the product. And the feedback from the customer, we started selling online in the beginning. They were really in love with the quality of the product. And also there was nothing like this on the shelves back then. So they were really receptive to the products.
0: Well, sometimes when one door closes, it's very intentional as to why that door has been closed. It means that the business was meant to have other doors open for it.
6: Right.
0: Take me through where the business sits now. Take me through what you bring to the market that makes you so unique in a market that has gone through so many different changes and challenges. Where does Nilotica sit today?
6: Right. So it's been 10 years with lots of lessons. It has evolved over time. I mean, when we started off with 4 products, and right now we've got almost products where we've evolved. Even the look and feel now, as we turn 10, we've launched a new packaging system of making it easy for the customer to use the product in their showers, in their baths. And so we've got another range called the Aloe and Avo, but because we're launching this new look and feel that comes with this beautiful winner trip to Vic Falls competition, just exciting the customer. We are currently in retail and your Disc Games, your Take A Lot, your Clicks. And we used to be in Pick and Pay, but you know, as you learn, some retailers are more, it's easier to work with other retailers than others. And so we've kind of just walked the journey and evolved. And so we made ourselves easily accessible. That's the one thing I focused on. We connect closely with the customer. So we're on, as I said, back in the day when we launched on websites, it was very difficult to get the customer their products. So let's say you're in the Eastern Cape and you're trying to deliver a product. You're buying it for 100 rand. You're delivering at 150. Now you've got Take A Lot and you're shopping for free. So we're accessible, trying to get into Amazon. So we're trying to be quite accessible to the customer because we believe we bring such a high quality product full of South African ingredients, barring the Nilotica shea butter, which you find along the Nile region. Every ingredient that we use and are continuously using are all these beautiful, rich products, ingredients from Southern Africa. And so you've got a beautiful product on shelves, accessible to your customer, but in retail as well, we can just walk in and grab the product off the shelves.
0: Toko, you mentioned having 10 items in the product line now. What are those items? Because I see 4 of them here.
6: Yes,
0: I think I see the shea butter.
6: Yes.
0: The moisturizing shampoo. Take me through what the product line looks like today.
6: So you've got the idea of creating Nilotica is to make your hair, for you to enjoy your natural hair journey. Essentially, we're taught to struggle with our natural hair and actually change the look and feel of our hair. And so these products come in where you want to grow your natural hair. And so we've got your moisturizing shampoos, your detangling creams. 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You've got a dip treatment with protein in it, so that when you have a wash day, again, you're able to detangle your hair. So all the things that natural hair goes through. We've launched that in the Shea and Cocoa collection. But in the Elon Ever collection, you've got your hair mousse. So you want styling and hydration in your hair. You've got your hair mousse. You've got your other Elon Ever oils for your scalp. And so it's a wide range of products that we you're able to play around with your hair and absolutely fall in love with your hair. But again, around luxury and quality of product is what we focused on.
0: Talk about, before we run out of time, what next for the business? You've managed to get into a retail market. You've managed to grow your retail presence across more than one retailer. Mm-hmm. Where do you want to see Nilotica go?
6: So now that we've turned 10, a huge milestone for us, brand awareness stays top of mind. And so the idea of getting the product to as many hands as possible is still top priority. And so we want to expand in terms of distribution, just expand in the current retail space. Yes, we are operating in a very limited environment in terms of economics right now. The economic environment is quite tight, but we've managed to even bring down pricing for our products. So high quality, lower pricing for our products, very accessible to the customer, and so we want to expand on that distribution and brand awareness, I think, is most important for me.
0: Well, we're going to continue this conversation and we're going to expand on what it is that Nilotica is looking to do and grow. But we are unfortunately running out of time, which means we're going to have to leave this conversation on air. On this note, for those that are wondering how you spell Nilotica, N-I-L-O-T-I-Q, A, mm-hmm. Quite a unique spelling for quite a unique business. Foko, thanks so much yes. for coming into studio. It's been lovely getting to know you and your business. We wish your business all of the success and we love to see it happen.
6: Thank you so much for having me.
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0: That's the update for today, folks. That's the update for the week. It is coming up to 7 o'clock. Greg Host is standing by with the latest round of evening news. Michael Abramson and the Top Sport team thereafter. From my side, good night.

0: And thank you so much, Jimmy. Three suspects killed in Joburg shootout. A new national guidelines for hygiene in schools. Good evening. Three suspects have been shot and killed in a shootout with police at the Buccleuch interchange north of Johannesburg. Police received information about a group of men driving in three separate vehicles around malls, suspected to be involved with the Rolex gang. The suspects were spotted by police in a high-speed chase and shootout ensued. Police spokesperson Dimakatse Nebahulwe.
1: The TRT members were backed up by the Provincial Anti-Gang Unit, Gauteng Traffic AUI, and private security companies. The suspect's vehicle came to a standstill on the Buccleuch interchange and they were declared dead on the scene. While the police were busy processing the scene, the second identified vehicle was spotted on the traffic and it was stopped. The driver, who was alone in the car, was arrested and will be charged with conspiracy to commit robbery.
0: President Cyril Ramaphosa has acknowledged that illegal immigration remains a major challenge with far-reaching consequences for social cohesion, national security, and the delivery of public services. He was responding to questions in the National Council of Provinces today.
2: We must never give in to violence, to xenophobia, and to vigilantism. As a society, we must stand against all forms of disinformation, of incitement, of false information being spread around, of racism and ethnic mobilization.
0: The Department of Basic Education has launched its national guidelines for water, sanitation and hygiene in schools. It's described the initiative as a significant step towards ensuring learners have access to safe, dignified and healthy learning environments. The Basic Education Minister, Sophia Gahube, accompanied by Germany's Deputy Ambassador to South Africa, Enrico Brandt, unveiled the guidelines in Soweto.
3: You'll recall in 2018, the president at the time launched the SAFE initiative, which identified 3,900 pit toilets that were going to be eradicated. As we stand here today, there are only two projects that are outstanding that are in the Eastern Cape, and we're expecting them to be completed in the next week. So I'm really impressed and pleased about the work that has been done. But I'm also disappointed that it has taken us this long. That SAFE backlog was done in 2018, and so we should have really pushed harder to make sure that we close the gap.
0: Meanwhile, Deputy Ambassador Brandt says water and sanitation in schools is a global concern.
4: This has to do with dignity, with safety, with security, and it doesn't concern only South Africa. It concerns all kids all over the world, in Germany, in South Africa, and any other place. Hygiene maybe is a little bit disregarded because when you think of schools, you think of curricula, of school books, of teachers, and so on. But the basic things matter. If we get these basic things right, the toilets right, the washing the hands in the right manner, it's a big step forward.
0: Further afield, a meeting and a member of the Swedish cabinet has made history by attending a European Union gathering with her baby son. The environment minister, Romina Pourmokhtari, arrived for the meeting in Luxembourg with her three-month-old son. She said she wanted to show that women don't have to choose between motherhood and having a job like hers.
5: I think that there are many things that makes Europe a wonderful place to live. One of them being just this, that we can have the possibility of attending meetings and attending to my child.
0: The top story this hour is that three suspects have been shot and killed in a shootout with police at the Buccleuch interchange north of Johannesburg. Police received information about a group of men driving in three separate vehicles suspected to be involved with the Rolex gang. They were spotted by police and a high-speed chase and shootout then ensued. That's SAFM News. I'm Greg Huss.
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9: Thank you, Jimmy. Thank you, Greg, as well. Greg will be back later on at the top of the hour with some more news for you. I'm sure South Africa is in a very good mood today, and what a delight to have that fantastic news early in the morning. Thapelo Maseko scoring a dream goal to put South Africa through to the knockout stages of the World Cup for the very first time. So really great news there. Defeating the Korean Republic or South Korea at the World Cup. History, as we said, and more history made because Bafana is now set to play against two host nations at the World Cup. They met Mexico, of course, in their opening match, and now they will play Canada on Sunday in Los Angeles. So that's going to be a very, very interesting one as well. See, the odds are very heavily in favor of Canada. I'm not so sure about that. Bookmakers are saying Canada have a 55% chance of winning that fixture. I'm not convinced. We'll have to wait and see. Well, good news followed by some not so good news. FIFA rejecting South Africa's appeal against Temba Zwane's 3-match ban after his red card against Mexico. So he's not available for the match against Canada. If Bafana do make it through to the last 16, he will be able to play. However, Teboho Mokoena is back for the clash against Canada. Canada, if they had won their group, they would have played their last 32 match in Canada. But because of the fact that they ended second in their group, they now face South Africa in Los Angeles. So that's a bit of an advantage for the South African side. As we said, the next assignment, Sunday evening, 9 o'clock. So give us your thoughts on the game in the early hours of this morning and also on how you think South Africa will do against Canada. Still on national teams, the Proteas women in action tonight. That match starts in a short while. They're playing Netherlands. India did beat Sri Lanka, which means India are now on 6 points. They're ahead of South Africa in the group and with a much better net run rate, I should say. So South Africa need a big win against the Netherlands. Remember, India's last game is against Australia, whereas South Africa's last game is against Bangladesh. So things in South Africa's favor as far as the fixtures are concerned, but they do need to up their net run rate quite dramatically. So we'll keep an eye on that for you. I will give you in a little while the fixtures for the World Cup over the next 12 hours or so. Also let you know what is happening at cricket. In cricket, because New Zealand have had an absolutely fantastic day in their deciding test match against England at Nottingham. Unbelievable batting performance. It's getting close to stumps in that one. I will give you a closer play score a little later on in the show and also let you know what's happened in our news bulletin in a short while. So let's get to the quiz question tonight. I know you're all expecting me to ask you a quiz question about Bafana Bafana. I'm not going to do that because everybody's talking Bafana Bafana, and in the show tonight we're going to be talking about that in great detail. So I thought I'd pick another African nation who are doing well at this World Cup and ask you a question about them. So it's Ghana tonight. Here's your question. When Ghana beat Panama at this World Cup, what significant achievement was earned by a member of the coaching staff? Very, very interesting question for you. Let's see how you do. When Ghana beat Panama at this World Cup, they beat them 1-0 in their opening match. What significant achievement was garnered, if you'll pardon the expression, by a member of the coaching staff? See if you can tell me who the member of the coaching staff is and what significant achievement they were able to record by virtue of Ghana beating Panama at this World Cup. Not a difficult question. You just have to think out the box slightly. 0860002032 or 0614104107. That's for text messages and voice notes. You can X us at SAFM Radio, or you can X me at Memory Mentalist. I'll have a full sports bulletin coming up for you next.
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9: Hello, hello, Motechwani. Delighted to chat to you as always. Let's talk about South Korea and what they offer. They, of course, were co-hosts with Japan in 2002. They conceded the fastest ever World Cup goal. I remember commentating on that game, the third place playoff against Turkey, and they conceded, I think, in 11 seconds.
10: And like Hugo Bruce said, Duracell Bunnies, very disciplined, very tactically. It's what they're known for. It's what most of the nations in that particular part of the world are known for. We think of Japan as well. Very similar characteristics. But South Korea don't necessarily have the best of records against African teams at World Cups. If I cast my mind back to the last two times they've played African nations, I think they've lost Ghana in 2022 and they've even lost to Algeria in 2014, if I'm not mistaken. So, yeah, they don't have the best of records against African nations.
8: Top Sport on SAFM.
9: It's 10 past 7. Let's get straight into the sports news tonight. And I'll start tonight with cricket and New Zealand having an absolutely fantastic opening day. It's not finished yet. They're close to stumps at the end of day one of their deciding test match against England. It's one all in the series. This is the final test match at Trent Bridge, Nottingham. New Zealand batting first are currently on 353 for two. Their openers both passed the 150 mark. Captain Tom Latham, 151. Devon Conway, 157. Their opening stand was 317 before one was dismissed. And then 2 runs later, the other was dismissed. A wicket apiece for Ben Stokes, who's back in the England side, and Joe Root. But 353 for two. Henry Nicholls, 28, not out. Rashin Ravindra, 7 not out. And New Zealand have virtually put themselves in an unassailable position at the end of day one. It's not close of play yet, but it's close to that. As I told you, South African ladies losing the toss. Netherlands winning the toss in their match, which is about to get underway. They've chosen to field first, so South Africa will bat first in that match. I'll try and give you the teams a little later on and update you on what is happening with regard to that. But it's a must win for South Africa because India earlier today beat Bangladesh women by 5 wickets with 19 balls to spare, and they have therefore significantly improved their net run rate. As far as the World Cup is concerned, matches tonight and in the early hours of the morning in groups D, E and F. So group E starts us off at 10 o'clock tonight. It's Curacao against Cote d'Ivoire. That's a vital match for both sides. Ecuador against Germany at the same time. Then Group F tomorrow, 1 o'clock in the morning, South African time. Tunisia against Netherlands and Japan against Sweden. And then Group D is tomorrow at 4 o'clock in the morning. Turkey against the US and Paraguay against Australia. That Paraguay-Australia match basically for second place in the group. So those are the 6 matches coming up over the next little while. Let's get to some netball news for you. And Proteas netball captain Kanyisa Chawane believes the Commonwealth Games semi-final target set by Netball South Africa CEO Adam Brooke and head coach Jenny van Dijk is both realistic and achievable. Speaking to SABC Sport after SASCOC unveiled Team South Africa for the games in Glasgow from 23rd of July to the 2nd of August, Chawane said the players have set the same goal for themselves. The skipper insists there is no added pressure on the squad as reaching the semi-finals has always been part of their ambitions. The 30-year-old from Zanine is preparing for her second Commonwealth Games appearance and will lead the Proteas at the event for the first time. Chawane says wearing the captain's armband on such a big stage is a special honour, and she's determined to guide the team to a strong finish. Let's move on to some rugby news. And England defence coach Richard Wigglesworth says his side is embracing one of the toughest assignments in world rugby as they prepare to face the Springboks at Ellis Park in their nation's championship opener next Saturday. With altitude and a passionate Johannesburg crowd awaiting, Wigglesworth insists the clash is an opportunity to prove resilience. England arrive with a clean bill of health, Jamie George captaining in place of the rested Maro Itoje, while South Africa opened their season in emphatic fashion, thrashing the Barbars 80-31 in Gqeberha. On to some soccer news now. And Bafana Bafana striker Evidence Makgopa says the team's approach against South Korea was to impose themselves from the outset rather than sit back in their decisive FIFA World Cup Group A clash in Monterrey. South Africa secured a hard-fought 1-0 victory to finish second behind Cajos Mexico, with Tapelo Maseko's 63rd-minute strike sealing a place in the round of 32. Handed his first start of the tournament, Makgopa revealed the thinking behind Hugo Bruce's tactical plan as Bafana produced a disciplined display at the Estadio Monterrey to keep their World Cup campaign alive.
11: Going to this game, I think we had very simple tactics. We just have to go there and play our football and stay focused, I think.
9: Teammate Talente Mbata also explained that Bruce had instructed them to avoid conceding early as they'd done against Mexico and Czechia in previous matches.
12: For us, we believe that we had the stamina and the legs to go all out. So I believe that the coach told us that we mustn't concede in the first 25 minutes until water break. We'll be able to counter-attack them. As you saw that, we are breaking through their lines and they're playing with three. So we told our wingers, Oswin and Masego, to stay wide all the time, because whenever we get the ball in attacking transition, we'll be able to get them and they're going to be our outlets.
9: Elsewhere, Germany coach Julian Nagelsmann says his side face a disadvantage as Group E winners with reduced preparation time for their last 32 tie. The four-time champions will only learn their opponents less than 48 hours before Monday's match in Foxborough, as the expanded 48-team format means group winners must wait for the best third-place sides to be confirmed. Germany have already secured top spot after thrashing Curaçao 7-1 and edging Cote d'Ivoire 2-1, progressing beyond the group stage for the first time since their 2014 triumph. Meanwhile, Ecuador face Germany in their final group game in the early hours of the morning, or later this evening, I should say, needing victory to avoid an early exit after collecting just 1 point from their opening two matches. Coach Sebastian Bekakese insists his side still have a chance. And finally, South African Sports Confederation and Olympic Committee, that's SASCOC President Barry Hendricks, has chosen not to place any medal targets or performance expectations on Team South Africa for the upcoming Commonwealth Games in Glasgow. Speaking to SABC Sport after unveiling a squad of 112 athletes for the Games, which will take place from July the 23rd to the 2nd of August, Hendricks says the main focus for athletes is to enjoy the experience and perform without pressure. He believes a happy and relaxed team is more likely to deliver strong performances and bring home medals.
13: The mandate, first and foremost, is to go out there and do what you've been training for all these years, to go out and compete to the best of your ability, to go and win those medals, build South Africa's pride, not only by winning, but by showing how well you compete. And then coming back, instilling the hope and passion of the people who are going to be watching them perform at those games. And that's how we develop and build our next level of champions.
9: At the last Commonwealth Games in Birmingham, Team South Africa returned with an impressive haul of 27 medals, made up of 7 gold, 9 silver and 11 bronze. Despite that success, Hendricks is not willing to predict how many medals the team could win in Glasgow. The SASCOC president says every Games is different and the goal is simply to give athletes the best opportunity to compete and perform at their highest level.
13: It's almost impossible because we've got such a good squad. And if one looks at the talent in the athletics, in the swimming, and then also with the netball, there are some really good prospects for us. So let's work from that we have a talented squad, a competent squad, and they must surprise us because we're providing them with incentives to do even better.
9: I'm looking at the South African cricket team that has been named for their match against the Netherlands. Let me just run through that team for you. Laura Wolfart, the captain, and Tasman Brits will open the batting. So no Sune Lus in the side yet again for the second match in a row. They're going with Brits and Wolfart. Then Dirksen at 3. Dane van Niekerk in the side. She's down to bat at 4. I don't know if she will or not. The other day she didn't. Marizan Kapp at 5. Nadine de Klerk at 6. Chloe Tryon, Sinalo Jafta, Shabnim Ismail, Ayabonga Kaka, and Nonkululeko Laba. So it looks to me to be pretty much the same side that did duty in the last match, that match against India, which South Africa won. Not playing Sune Lus, Karabo Miso, Kayla Reneka, and Tumi Skukune. So that is the South African side. South Africa will be batting first. Netherlands won the toss and chose to field. I'll keep you updated with any scores as they come through to us. New Zealand, they're still playing in the test match at Nottingham. 353 for 2. They're in the 83rd over at the moment. Scoreboard hasn't moved on from that last score, so I'm wondering if they are still on the park or what's happening. My computer's showing me that they're still playing, but I don't know what's happened. Maybe there was a bit of a hold-up or something, but the score is the same, and the overs and the balls are exactly the same as they were 5 minutes ago, but it's showing it's not yet close of play. In fact, there are still 7 overs remaining in the day. So 353 for 2 there. And then just reminding you of the World Cup fixtures, it's Curaçao against Cote d'Ivoire and Ecuador against Germany at 10 o'clock tonight. Then in the early hours of the morning, South African time, 1 o'clock in the morning, Tunisia against the Netherlands and Japan against Sweden in Group F. And in Group D at 4 o'clock in the morning, Turkey against USA and Paraguay against Australia. Just reminding you that the final group matches in each group are played simultaneously as a result of the disgrace of Gijón, which I mentioned to you last night. Very interesting story. If you get an opportunity, go Google it. The disgrace of Gijón. Gijón is the correct pronunciation of the Spanish town where West Germany and Austria manufactured a result in a previous World Cup to make sure that Algeria were going to be eliminated. It was a manipulation of results. It's a scoreline that suited both those sides, and it meant Algeria were eliminated. And to avoid that, they brought in the ruling that the final group matches in each group in major competitions, in we see it in the AFCON, we see it in the World Cup, we see it in other major competitions around the world, final group matches are played simultaneously to avoid manipulation of results. It's called the Disgrace of Gijón. Gijón is spelled G-I-J-O-N. So go Google it and you can read up about that fascinating story and the events that led to the group matches being played simultaneously. Stay with SABC for the FIFA World Cup 2026. All of us, all in, Kaofela. SABC is the official broadcaster of the FIFA World Cup 2026. The question that I have for you tonight, not on South African soccer, because we'll be packing that in great detail in the show tonight. Tonight it's about another African team. It's about Ghana soccer. And the question is as follows. When Ghana beat Panama at this World Cup in their first match of, in both those sides' first match of the tournament, what significant achievement was earned by a member of the coaching staff of Ghana? So when Ghana beat Panama at this World Cup, what significant achievement was earned by a member of the Ghanaian coaching staff? A very well-known member of the Ghanaian coaching staff. 0860-002032 or 0614-104-107 for text messages and voice notes. You can X us at SAFM Radio or you can X me at Memory Mentalist. South Africa batting first against the Netherlands in their Women's World Cup match in Bristol. They are currently busy with the anthems. I'll let you know what happens there. Just to remind you, India already on 6 points in the group. South Australia have 8 points. South Africa have 4 points, with a far worse net run rate than India. So South Africa need a big win today to go level with India. South Africa's last match is against Bangladesh. India's last match is against Australia. So every chance that India could lose that match, every chance South Africa will win their match, and then it'll come down to net run rate. We'll be back to talk soccer after this.
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15: Elsen Rugby Association tournament for Craven Week tournament, effectively, for learners with special needs. And it's wonderful to have on the line Kristen Matthews, who is the secretary of the Eastern Province Elsen Rugby Association.
16: 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The learners in our region and in the border of South Africa, they have special educational needs, which means they're either in a school of skills or in a special school. So lots of them do come from disadvantaged backgrounds. They don't get to go to the colleges or the big rugby playing schools. So their exposure is pretty limited, but this gives them a platform to showcase their talents. And yeah, for the Eastern Cape, it's huge.
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9: Well, one of our listeners, Lara, asking me to repeat the answer to last night's question, so I will do that. Last night I asked you to unscramble the letters supercurrent, high, and the letter N to give me an expression, a three-word expression that would denote Netherlands at the World Cup. The answer was thrice runners-up. So three times runners-up, abbreviated to thrice runners-up, and if you unscramble supercurrent, high, and N, you get thrice runners-up. Of course, Netherlands runners-up in 78, 86, and in South Africa in 2010 when they lost to Spain in that final. I remember that final very, very clearly. I was commentating it for Radio 2000. an event and a night that I will never ever forget, commentating on a World Cup final. So that's the answer to last night's question. The question for tonight: when Ghana beat Panama at this World Cup, what significant achievement was earned by a member of the coaching staff of Ghana? 0860-002032. Or 0614-104-107 for text messages or voice notes. You can X us at SAFM Radio, or you can X me at Memory Mentalist. Only one way to start the show tonight as far as our interviews are concerned, and that's to look back on an incredible night or early morning in South African time for Bafana Bafana, and nobody does it much better than our SABC football analyst, former chief striker, former pirate striker as well, and a man I've worked with many, many times in the past, Mafa Maponyane. Great to have you on the show, and especially great to have you on the show with Bafana getting through to the next round. Good evening.
17: Good evening, Michael, and good evening to the SAFM listeners. What a night that was. What a morning, put it that way, for some of us.
9: I tell you what, this morning I don't think there were cars on the road in the early hours. Everybody was sleeping in after having watched that game. But Mafa, did you expect this, given what we saw in that opening game against Mexico, which was just a shambles from start to finish, that South Africa would be able to firstly get something from that game against the Czech Republic, and more importantly, beat a really good South Korea side under enormous pressure without some of their key players playing?
17: Yeah, and Michael, I'm going to be very honest with you. I'm not going to go out and say, yeah, no, I expected it. With the way we started, it was shambles. We were all over the show. We didn't know whether we were coming or going. We couldn't even share a message, let alone the ball. And we were so hopeless. And we were panicking. We were all over the show. Then came the moment when the coach listened to the nation. And we looked much better in the subsequent game, which was against Czechia. And then second half of Czechia, that's where we left. We took from where we left. And yesterday, I've been very, very fortunate. You know that you and I have been privileged to not only watch these games, but to, by work, analytically sit and watch them. Mm. And you face your chances here and there. And I looked at... I looked at the South Koreans, and I thought they play similar soccer with us. They play too wide and not really doing much in the box. They're not tall at all. We do have tall players. I know we're not the tallest in the tournament. And yesterday it was really evident that we were winning every aerial ball at the back and up front.
9: Yeah, totally agree with you, Mafa. And then, but also, I mean, the way that South Korea approached the game, we expected a lot more from them. They've been semi-finalists at the World Cup in 2002. They're a really good side. Coach Hugo Bruce was saying they're like energizer bunnies. You put a battery in and they run for 90 minutes. But they seemed, other than a few half chances that they had, they seemed very lackluster, and they left one of their key players on the bench, which nobody can really understand.
17: Yeah, and let me just also say something. I like that the coach walked the talk. I mean, in the press conference, he said we've literally took our time and analyzed them. And we believe in all what our analysis team did. And we know their weaknesses. And didn't they just walk the talk? And one thing that people don't realize, my best player for the day, Jose, was the player that was criticized. That
9: yes.
17: Is it called?
9: Yeah.
17: And the logic about it is, let's give credit to the coach. You know why I saw that Yaya is playing? That's why in the premier interview with other guys, I said, no, Yaya will be in the place of Mokoena. Mm. It's because he sat him next to him, if you recall, in that press conference, and built his confidence. That's
9: yes.
17: How you work with players. And he sat there and answered questions. But I looked around and I said, but who else can do the job? And it's him. A bad day does not make you a bad person.
9: Mafa,
17: a bad player.
9: On that, and you qualified as anybody to talk about this, just getting into the minds of a man like Sithole, who played that game against Mexico, disastrous game, made a mistake at the beginning. You can argue it's Ronwin's mistake or his mistake or whoever it was, but he was certainly at fault for that opening goal. Then he goes and gets himself sent off and sits out the second match. Just psychologically, what does that do to the mind of a player, knowing that the coach has entrusted you again, put you back into the lineup for such a crucial game, and replacing a player who's almost indispensable in the South African team, and the fact that he was able to rise to the occasion? Just talk to us about the mental aspect of that decision.
17: The first part is, what does it do when he just entrusts or puts his trust in you and say, you can do it. I know these things happen. I know you're a good player. it builds your confidence, is where you now go on not to only play the game, but to prove to him that you are right. I just had one of those and I'm still regretting it. But to show regret is to go out there and perform. But then there's the opposite to that. When the coach doesn't talk to you, when the coach ignores you, when everybody walks past you, then you realize I'm on my own. And that's the worst part of the game.
9: So you think it was a great man management from the coach and his fellow coaching staff to be able to get Yaya mentally fit and ready to be able to play, never mind physically fit and ready, but mentally fit and ready.
17: Those are the things that we overlook. And fortunately, as you were saying, some of us have really been in situations where we had coaches and we had man managers.
9: Mm.
17: And this man would manage you and say, listen, goals are not forthcoming. I know you're trying too hard, Mr. Mabonyani, but just stay out of it. I want you to play the way you play, but don't score today. And guess what? I scored. You know, that was the late Eddie Lewis.
9: Yeah. You know? It sounded like an Eddie Lewis comment.
17: Yeah. And he said, no, I don't want you to score. From now on, do what you've been doing. And then he said, go up front now and start scoring. And that's how you manage people. He doesn't say, sit on the bench. You are useless.
9: Yeah.
17: You are not doing what you are here for. I mean, all those things. You can't tell me what I know, that I can't score. I can see I can't score. But come with a different angle that will make me a better person.
9: Marx, let me ask you about Rele Mofokeng. Many people were saying, why isn't he starting? He deserves a chance. He's got the exuberance of youth. He's got the excitement factor. The opponents don't know all that much about him. He started tonight, last night alongside Apollos, with Evidence Makgopa playing in front of them and Maseko obviously wide on the right-hand side. Just talk to me about that particular combination, because it really seemed to gel well and gave the world a taste of what we all know about the quality of Mofokeng.
17: Yeah, and before I even touch on Mofokeng, we at least had a reference point, and that is what changed our game in the second half in the game against Czechia, where Makgopa came on and competed well.
9: Mm.
17: And then he started with that lineup that finished and realized that now Mofokeng and Makgopa are playing together. They know what they're doing. Apollos, unfortunately, on the day, he wasn't good.
9: Yeah.
17: But he played with the combination that he has seen and delivered for Orlando Pirates. And that is where Mofokeng was so comfortable on the ball. And I heard the commentators raving about him and saying, I'm sure the scouts are sharpening their pencils to make sure that they get his signature. But he was comfortable on the ball. But the question that you asked earlier, why wouldn't he have started with him? Normally, you don't start with a youngster, throwing him in the lion's den, and then tell him how big the occasion is. Because when you tell him about the size of the occasion, you make him to lose focus on the game itself.
9: Right.
17: And that is why he had hoped that when the team is cruising, he would use him. But the team never cruised, you know. And then he said, you're in it. I'm just going to throw you in the lion's den. And didn't he just come unscathed?
9: But we know that, I mean, we know really well enough to know that even big matches that he plays for Pirates, he rises to the occasion. He scored last-minute goals in cup finals. We know that he's got the mental fortitude to be able to get over that. So, and he showed it last night again. Let's talk about the goal scorer, Maseko. Many people were questioning, should he be included in the squad? There was a chance for Tito to have been included, or perhaps Tapelo Moreno or one of the others. The coach went with Maseko. He saw something. And Maseko delivered last night.
17: Different players. The ones you mentioned are different players to Maseko. And also one thing that you might have noticed is that not only a striker or maybe an attacking striker coming as a midfielder, but he's also a left-footed player.
9: Yes.
17: He now realized that I've got a right-footed player up front that is Makgopa. I've got Mofokeng who can come in as a number 10. But then this one is left-footed, and he should kill it with the left foot should it come to the right side. And you look at those aspects that not too many people realize. But the only thing is the impatience that I also had yesterday, and I thought, oh, he had a chance here. I counted three in the first half. Others we call them half a chance, but three that could have scored, or there's one that he broke on the left, on the right hand side, and then there were two teammates on the side, Mofokeng included, on the middle of the park, and he didn't use them, and that's when the commentators had a great block, and I thought that block shouldn't even have happened.
9: Yeah.
17: He could have just seen with a peripheral eye to just spot his yellow shirts and then played the ball there. We could have led then again. So those are small things that could have happened. But then it could have, should have. And then at the end of the day, didn't happen. What happens to the player? Does he get pulled out? That was my question. Do you take him out at halftime? What? Why do you take him out? Because he's a nuisance to opposition. And the coach persisted with him. And as he said after, in the post-match interview, that is Maseko, I just thought, I've seen great players missing in this tournament.
9: Yeah.
17: And they ended up scoring. And I thought that's a good line, because he just also believed that the chance will come. And the chance came at the right time. But how is this for chance coming at the right time? Before you ask that question, John, in fact, there's a time, Michael, where we thought, oh, we are now becoming disjointed, especially when Son came on.
9: Yeah.
17: But the biggest thing that happened was, for me, when I saw 12 minutes remaining, forget the 6 minutes added, I started panicking. And I was so quiet. And the wife said, are we losing? No, don't worry.
9: Yeah.
17: I'll talk to you. You know, because then I was like, this 12 minutes is too long.
9: Mm.
17: And then he added 6 minutes. In the 6 minutes, with 3 minutes of the six remaining, that's when I thought it's in the bag. And I'll tell you why I say so. Because those fresh legs that he added, did you notice that both Reyners and Adams came on and defended and
9: yes.
17: helped in clearing the balls forward? There was no time to be pretty. It was time to just register the scoreline and keep it as intact. And that, to me, was the way to approach the game. It's a game that is crucial. You don't have to be pretty to win it. You have to just make sure that you become efficient, and efficient we were.
9: Marx, you mentioned about the defense. I want to ask your opinion on this centre-back combination, which seems to be the coach's first choice now. They've really established themselves, Imi Okon and Mbokazi together. They seem to be working in tandem, have a really good understanding, and they've tightened up considerably as the tournament has continued.
17: You know, you say that, and I'm thinking, wow, I was sitting there and thinking, and they are even tall. They're not short guys.
9: Yeah.
17: But Mbokazi is just a cut above the rest. I mean, he's solid. He's strong. He pushes with one. He just nudges you with the shoulder, and then you're all over the show. I can't recall that there was a minute in the second half where he just nudged the guy against the perimeter boards. And the referee saw nothing wrong. And he thought, I'm sure you are not as strong as the man. And the combination, Yaya was efficient in front of them. And then it was Akon, as you say, then Mbokazi. But as for Mudau, I wish he was 22, 25. And what a player. The way he was winning the checkers, I've always been a fan of him. And I've always said, and I one day mentioned him, that don't stretch your hand and put your hand in the eyes of the players, because that just ends your good book. You remember when he did that against Salah and then went on to do that in the league games? Keep your hands low. And he hasn't been doing that. Have you noticed that he's just been solid? Very solid.
9: Mm.
17: And I mean, we are good. And the way he was calm when he did with the build-ups from the right-hand side as a defender. And those South Koreans were all over the show. They were just frustrated and not knowing what to do.
9: My father, we're almost out of time, so just a final question for you. We play Canada on Sunday in Los Angeles, not in Canada. If Canada had won their group, they would have stayed in their country, but now they have to move quite a far distance to the southwest of the United States. They're not even close to their own country at the moment. And the fact that they're not playing in front of their home fans, and the fact that Bafana are going in on such a high, whereas Canada are going into this match on a loss, just psychologically, how do you think it might go, and how are the odds tipped, in your opinion, for this match against Canada?
17: It will work for us, and for two reasons. A, they are away from home. Then the second reason is that they just lost against Switzerland. They know that they could have taken the advantage of home crowds. And I saw in the first game where they were playing in Bosnia, and that's when they looked solid with Adam and Lauren. And, you know, they've got quality players that goes on to score. Corner injured, obviously, well, not even injured, out of the tournament completely. Then they were weakened there. But I don't think we should be worried about them.
9: Mm.
17: We should only focus on us and do what we did against the South Korea. Maybe even step up by simply saying take the chances early. One thing that we shouldn't do, which we didn't do yesterday that got us a win and people don't realize, is the fact that we didn't concede. Because when we conceded first, we have always been left chasing. You can't chase the game. You've got to be in charge of the game.
9: Mafa, it's always a delight to chat to you. Hope I get an opportunity to work with you sometime during the course of this tournament. You never know how things might pan out. But thanks for your insights and your input. We're all feeling very, very proud as South Africans today. So long may it continue. Thanks again for your time and hope to see you soon.
17: Thanks, Michael. And on a lighter note, I hope I'll work you in the final, Bafana Bafana against Argentina.
9: Okay, well, I think there are a few things wrong with that statement, but we'll leave it for another day. Mafa, thanks so much for your time.
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18: I'm Michael, Robert from Rosenberg. I was very impressed with South Korea in their first game against the Czech Republic. The thing that caught me was the speed and the organization of the team after just having seen Bafana showing no organization against Mexico whatsoever and as slow as anything. And there's one favor, the one weakness the South Koreans do have is they, like Bafana, don't convert many of their most of their chances. That's, in this case, is going to be something I hope will help South Africa. Defense will still be in the mind. They have to attack. They've got to score goals because they have to win.
15: Thank you very, very much for that voice note. Yeah, I have always been a fan of South Korea football. I think they play the game the right way. They're energetic. They keep going.
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1: The FIFA World Cup 2026 action heats up with a crucial Group I clash as Senegal take on Iraq. 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
1: All right, before we go to our next chat, let me tell you about the cricket. New Zealand lost two wickets very, very late in the day, both with a score on 361. The two in batters were both dismissed, Henry Nichols for 36 and Ravindra for 7. So it means that they end the day on 361 for 4 after Tom Latham, 151, and Devon Conway, 157, had set them up with a fantastic opening stand of 317. And then our ladies going really nicely. That's good news. It's been a good sporting day for South Africa. Long may it continue. South African women now 30 without loss. They are in the fourth over of the innings, being put into bat when the Netherlands won the toss. And the old firm at the top of the order are restored. Wolfart on 13, Brits on 11. South Africa going nicely at this stage. They've got to keep an eye on that net run rate. They need to step it up convincingly in order to try and overtake India if they can. But India, of course, still have to play Australia. South Africa still have to play Bangladesh. Let's now talk Commonwealth Games. It's that time of the year. SASCOC have named a team of over 100 athletes. In fact, 112 member squad was named last night to compete in 10 different sports at the Commonwealth Games in Glasgow, starting on the 23rd of July. And to talk to us about that, one of our senior journalists who's been covering all things Commonwealth Games and various other sports that he covers for SABC, and it's a delight to chat to him, SABC sports journalist Charles Baloyi. Charles, good to have you back on the show. Good evening.
3: Good evening, Mike. Good evening to the listeners. If the voice is gone, they will pardon me. It's been a long We started with the party at SASCOC where they were announcing the team, and then it turned into a long day where we watched Bafana make history. So it's been an excellent 24 hours for South African sports.
1: Yeah, and with our women going well in the cricket, it might even get even better. But Charles, just looking at this team, we know that Barry Hendricks has come out and said that there's no real pressure on them to get medals, but you feel that there's enough quality in the side that medals will come automatically.
3: There is more than enough quality, and we will pin our hopes on two sporting codes. That's swimming and then athletics. Traditionally, when we go to the Olympics and other major international championships, we rely on swimming and athletics to produce medals, and then you can maybe count cycling, maybe boxing here and there, lawn ball sometimes. But swimming and South Africa carry the load of the nation. And yes, the president, when I spoke to him there last night, he was just trying to be diplomatic, not trying to put the pressure on the team because of the new reduction. Remember, they sent 251 athletes 4 years ago to Birmingham, where they got 27 medals. Now the team was reduced to 112, so there are no expectations. He gave the team freedom to go and express themselves, and then anything that happens, there will be a bonus. But they've put in a very big incentive for medalists.
1: Yeah, we're going to talk about that in just a moment. You mentioned the athletics. I'm looking at some of these names. I mean, they are fantastic names. Pruden Sekgodiso, Taylor Kavanagh, of course, in the men, Akani Simbini. And then among our swimmers, we've got, a huge group of fantastic names. Peter Kutsia will be representing us. Chad Leclos, we know what he can do. Among our women, Rebecca Mida, of course, very much up and coming. Kayleen Corbett, and so many others to pick out there in a fantastic list of names. Just in terms of those incentives, maybe you can just tell us, why would these athletes be so incentivized?
3: And also, you forgot the legendary name, Chad Leclos.
1: I did mention Chad Leclos. I mentioned him. Okay.
3: He's going there as part of a motivator, as part of a coach, part of an athlete. And then the swimming president has put a mandate for the team to win at least 8 medals for swimming. So we're expecting a lot of medals that will be coming.

0: from the poor. So going to the incentive, 100,000 will be for gold medalist, and then 50,000 will be for silver, 25,000 will be for bronze. And then for the very first time, SASCOC have introduced team prices for the relay events, where they'll also be incentivized to make sure that no one is left out. All the medalists from the teams that will manage to win gold will walk away with 25,000. And then the coaches also will be rewarded with monetary incentives if the team goes ahead and do well. So this is a plot to make sure that the team goes well. And I also spoke to Deputy Minister of Sports, who said, Peace Mavi, if they do well, maybe the government can jump in to add more in terms of incentives to make sure that the athletes are rightly celebrated.
1: Charles, also in terms of netball, I know there's a big incentive. Adam Brooke, who's now the CEO of Netball South Africa, he has been on our show before, and they've put out an incentive. They want the team to try and get at least to the semifinals. Do you think that's a realistic aim for the netball players?
0: It's an achievable goal, because the netball, the gap has been narrowed between Australia, New Zealand and England. Earlier this year, the protest managed to beat England twice here when they played the series. So gone are those days where we should be hiding behind Uganda, getting embarrassed, seeing our coaches getting fired and the team not performing. So they're setting the bar higher. They're rebuilding a new team after the retirement of Phumza Maweni, Bongi Wemsomi. So I also spoke to the captain, Kanisa Chawa, and she said, yes, the goal is achievable. They can do it as a team. So they go to the Commonwealth Games to dream. I also believe that the Proteas can spring a surprise and maybe finish that.
1: We just have to take a short ad break, Charles, but we want to continue our interview with you. So please on the line, if you don't mind. We'll be back to chat more aspects of the squad that will be representing South Africa at the Commonwealth Games in Scotland right after this break.
2: When there's tough to be done, you keep moving. Driving through dirt roads, back roads, and roads less traveled, with just your thoughts to keep you company. And along that journey, you'll have a silent partner. One that gets you to work, to the rescue, to your son's big rugby game, without a complaint or a hesitation. Because when there's tough to be done, there's the new generation Hilux.
1: Halagasha, Disky Fever is in the air. 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
1: Just before we continue our chat with Charles Baloyi, let me repeat the quiz question for you one more time. When Ghana beat Panama at this World Cup, what significant achievement was earned by a member of the Ghanaian coaching staff? If you know the answer, let us know. 0614104107 for text messages and voice notes. Continuing our chat then with Charles Baloyi. Charles, what is it about Glasgow that they seem to be able to host Commonwealth Games fairly regularly? I think I've got the T-shirts from I think it was around 2016, 2017 when they hosted the Commonwealth Games round about that time. And now they're hosting it again. How come Scotland and England, we mentioned the last Commonwealth Games were in Birmingham. Why is it always hosted in the UK?
0: It's always hosted in the UK. One of them is to host the Commonwealth Games is very expensive. When Birmingham hosted it 4 years ago, they had to step in and replace South Africa. It was supposed to go to Durban, and South Africa withdrew the bid to host the Commonwealth Games. And then in 2014, where Team South Africa went to Glasgow to win 40 medals, that was one of the best performances, where the likes of Kotso Mokoena, now who's the Athletes Commission, now Rashwal Samai, who is a coach, they enjoyed themselves. Caster Semenya won so many medals there, and the likes of Agani. Now, Australia was supposed to be hosting these games. But then a big turn of events happened, and then Australia were awarded the bid to host the Olympic Games. They then said, no, we are going for the big fish. We want to prepare for the Olympics. Then Glasgow stepped in and said, can we rescue the situation and host it, but it will be a reduced Commonwealth Games where it will be at least 10 sporting codes per federations, per national Olympic bodies, so that we can hold successful Olympic Games. And Glasgow is our happy hunting ground where we had the most success. And this time they didn't bid for it. They just stepped in to rescue the Commonwealth Games.
1: So, okay, thank you very, very much for that explanation, because I was wondering why Glasgow always have a situation where they seem to be hosting a lot more than other cities in the world. But thank you, you've explained that beautifully. Let's just talk about our para-athletes and para-bowls, para-athletics. Our Paralympians are going to have an opportunity to participate in these Commonwealth Games as well, which is really nice. Just give us a little bit of background as to that story.
0: As we speak about our para-athletes, I spoke to the CEO, Nozipoja, after saying it's been 4 years in the making where you said SASCOC will change the name to Sport SA so that it can include the Paralympics, because now SASCOC does not include the Paralympics. Because of legal issues, they are still working on changing the name to include the Paralympians in the new name. So with athletics, we've seen that they've included 7 para-athletes. Where I spoke to them also, it's a very great opportunity for the athletes to compete and participate and represent the country. They previously said that the focus is always on the body able athletes. They always get the attention, and then people forget about the para athletes. So they have a great opportunity to also go there. We see in cycling they have 2. We see in gymnastics they also have a few. So it's growing. We've seen it in the Paralympic Games. Now the focus is going there. And by the way, they are getting equal incentives should they win the medals with the body-abled athletes. So the focus will also be on them, though ignored previously.
1: Charles Baloyi, the man who tells it like it is, thank you so much for that insight, and thank you for covering the stories. You can read Charles's pieces on the SABC Sport website. You can go to sabcsport.co.za and have a good read through the articles that Charles has posted on the Commonwealth Games if you're interested. Always a delight to chat to you, Charles. Thanks so much for your time tonight.
0: Thank you.
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4: Hello, Mochechwani. Delighted to chat to you as always. I presume you're in Mexico or thereabouts?
5: Yeah, luckily for me, I don't have to wake up at 3 in the morning to watch the boys.
4: Let's talk about that game. South Africa, of course, missing Mokoena. That's going to be a huge blow in the midfield. He's
5: obviously one of the most, if not the most important player for Bafana Bafana at this FIFA World Cup. The way he, you know, kind of just links everything together for me. He's able just to cover so much ground, you know. And yeah, just to drop in between, yeah, Sithole is back, and he's not the same player. He's very much he sits in the holding midfield. So yeah, it's interesting. I think everybody in South Africa is still very positive about our prospects. So going forward, even the ones I've interacted with here in Mexico, they are fully expecting that South Africa can pull off, you know, one of the biggest results in our nation's history, if not the biggest. So.
1: SAFM. All right, let's get to some of your messages. I asked you earlier tonight, when Ghana, Panama at this World Cup, what significant achievement was earned by a member of the coaching staff? Here are some of the messages that have come in today. Brown in Randburg, you said that yesterday you predicted Bafana won't go through. I was tending to concur with you on that, so big congratulations them. Absolutely, we're all very, very thrilled in terms of that. Then a message from Mike King, who says, Carlos Queiroz, I believe it's 5 consecutive World Cups as a coach. Not sure if that's the most in history. He's in fact one of 2, Mike, who have achieved that. The other one is Milutinovic. So you are close to the right answer. Then here's one from Jeff in Orlando West. Ghana coach at World Cup is Carlos Queiroz. His 3rd stint at the tournament, having led Portugal Iran previously. In fact, it's his 5th stint at the tournament, but I take your point. William in Cape Town, thank you for correcting me. I was relying on figures in my memory. I knew that the 86 final had something to do with Argentina or West Germany, and I got my dates mixed up. So you're absolutely right. Netherlands reached the finals and runners up in 74 and 78, and then of course in 2010 as well. So you're absolutely right. And then the disgrace of Gijón, I think I've been into that in a fair bit of detail. Mayibuye says four wins with three teams at World Cup tournaments. You're close. Mayan says it's about their coach Carlos Queiroz. Yes, indeed it is. I'll give you that answer in just a moment. Let me just try to get through as many messages as we can. Five consecutive World Cups. I've read that one. That's from Mike King. Then Ishmael says Roger Desai was the happiest man after the Ghana win. So what's up to your show? Thank you very much for that. And he says, my name is Ishmael. I think there's one or two other messages that have come in. But let me give you the answer. Before I do that, let me tell you that our lady cricketers are going very, very well. They're 66 without loss. In fact, 71 now without loss as things stand in the seventh over with Laura and Tasman doing the job fantastically for South Africa. Let me just see if I can pull up a scorecard to let you know how they're doing. Laura is 24 from 16. Tasman is 41 from 22. She's really come back into nice form, keeping Sune Lus out of the team. So very important for South Africa not only to win, but to win well in this match by big margins that they can close the net run rate on the Indian side, who won earlier today against Sri Lanka, but still have to play Australia in their final match. So that's how things look at the moment. Let me give you the answer to the quiz question. So when Ghana beat Panama, Carlos Queiroz became the oldest manager to win a World Cup match. At 73 years of age, he's the oldest man to win a World Cup match, the oldest manager to be in charge of a team that won a World Cup match. So yes, he has been at five consecutive World Cups with different nations. He's coached nine different nations at World Cups and in other tournaments throughout his coaching career. But the significant achievement is that he's the oldest manager to win a World Cup match. So that was the answer I was looking for there. 73 without loss now, South Africa in the seventh over. Wolfart and Brits going well. Let's hope South African women do what the men did and record a significant victory. We're back tomorrow evening to look ahead to the weekend of sport. There's Formula One this weekend. Lots of other sport to look forward to. And of course, we'll preview that Bafana game against Canada. Hope you've enjoyed the show. As always, thanks to the team tonight, to Len, to Melo behind the controls, and to Tabo. Stay tuned because Bertha will be with you for the meeting point. But right now, it's news time with Greg Hose, and I will talk to you again tomorrow. Good night.
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0: Thank you kindly, Michael. More information on suspects killed in Joburg shootout and rescue operation in Venezuela after twin earthquakes. Good evening. Police say the three suspects who were shot and killed in a shootout with police at the Buccleuch interchange north of Johannesburg are suspected to be part of a gang that follows and robs people of their expensive jewelry and watches. While they cannot link them to the original so-called Rolex gang, police insist their modus operandi is the same. Another suspect, believed to be working with the gang, was arrested while he was driving on the freeway. Police spokesperson Dimokatsa Nebahulwe.
1: Their modus operandi is that they follow their victims in the malls. That's where they identify their victims. And then from there, some of the times, they will follow the victims to their homes. And that's where they will rob them of their jewelries and their expensive watches, specifically your Rolex watches. But sometimes other victims will be robbed right here, right there, when they exit the malls. So that is how their modus operandi is through our intelligence information. So this is another group that we have identified.
0: Alleged informer Tumelan Ku is questioned about why he chose to personally follow a container carrying a drug consignment instead of passing the information on to the relevant law enforcement agencies. He was questioned at the Matlanga Commission about his role in a 2021 drug bust in Aeroton, south of Johannesburg. And Ku was one of four suspects charged with drug possession and defeating the ends of justice, although those charges were later withdrawn. Commissioner Sesi Baloyi questioned Ku about his motives.
2: Then my question is, you are not a registered informant. What is your interest to spend your money to pay people to give you information that you then say you give to law enforcement? What's your interest in that? What do you stand to gain to the point that you're prepared to spend your own money to get information?
0: The ANC Secretary General Fikile Mbalula has accused former President Jacob Zuma and the MK Party of exploiting the issue of illegal immigration for the upcoming local government elections. His comments come ahead of an informal deadline set by a number of civic groups for alleged immigrants to leave the country by June 30th.
3: Jacob Zuma was the state president of this country. He was here when our people were crying about illegal immigrants, illegal spaza shops. Today he stands on platforms and say people are speaking English. How convenient is that? Supporting March and March, standing in the streets and marshalling our people to chaos and anarchy. There are formations in our politics that have embraced an open ethno-nationalism, politically convenient to mobilize our people politically for an election manipulation.
0: The National Arts Festival gets underway tomorrow at Makanda in the Eastern Cape. The looming countrywide protest scheduled for Tuesday next week against undocumented foreign nationals has been taken into consideration, as the country's largest arts festival will be midway at that time. The acting mayor of the Makanda municipality, Mzobanzi Nkweja.
4: The visibility of a police are expected to be in a higher proportions across Makanda, in order to ensure that they're not only visible to protect the National Arts Festival, but also visible to protect infrastructure, municipal infrastructure or public infrastructure and private property.
0: A huge rescue and recovery operation is underway across Venezuela after two back-to-back earthquakes struck overnight. At least 164 people have died. However, experts say that number could rise to thousands as the extent of the damage becomes clear. Buildings have been flattened in the capital Caracas and across several states. The BBC's Ana Herrero has more.
5: It's a very hard situation for firefighters and for first responders in Venezuela who don't have the tools they need to face this kind of tragedy. They don't have the machinery, so they are now waiting for the international community to come together and enter Venezuela in order to accelerate the rescue efforts.
0: The top story, police say the three suspects who were shot and killed in a shootout with police at the Buccleuch interchange north of Johannesburg are suspected to be part of a gang that follows and robs people of their expensive jewelry and watches. That's SAFM News. I'm Greg Huss.

0: Well, it's a very good evening and welcome to The Meeting Point. We are together once again and let's hope that we do spend some quality time and also have some really interesting conversations in the process for the next 2 hours. And we're going to start off. These are teasers, if I may call them that. I'm just going to give them a name and call them teasers. Just catching up with a couple of issues that the president, of course, touched on. President Cyril Ramaphosa saying government has identified illegal immigration as a significant challenge and will tap into that. Also saying in the next conversation, there is no place for racism, sexism, xenophobia, Afrophobia in South Africa. And then we'll cross over to another clip where he's talking about measuring, saying that measures are in place to ensure 30 June is a normal working day, and adding that security forces are in place. That's just some of the issues that he touched on, but I'll update you as we go along. Still in the first hour, then we go on to talk to Paul Bekovich, director at Hlazia Solutions, and he's a municipality governance expert, and we get to unpack Auditor General report on municipalities, taking a look at the performances, the good, the bad, the ugly, the best, and all that. Also coming up in the first hour, Parliament clearing tobacco bill for next stage, but MPs are demanding major overhaul on cigarette and vaping rules, and we get to dissect what this bill really looks like. We'll speak to Dr. Sibongiseni Dhlomo, medical doctor, former Deputy Minister of Health of South Africa, former chair of the Portfolio Committee on Health. Then, of course, because it is a Thursday, we profile Thabo Small. Will be our guest, and we get to find out the challenges, the highlights, life, the falling, the getting up, and much, much more. That will be in the second hour. Do not hesitate to use our WhatsApp line for communication, which is 061-410-4107, or you can give us a direct call on 086-000-2032. We have to have an engagement. It's always beautiful for you to also interact with our guests and not just leave it in my corner or leave it to me, because sometimes I may just have a blind spot and leave out all the important aspects of these conversations. So let's do this. Let's have conversations that move us.
1: 50 years later, Youth Month, The Voices.
2: June 16, 1976, 50 years ago, saw the battle between the book and the bullet that resulted into a lot of blood. South Africans, on this 50th anniversary, let us make sure that we don't see blood anymore from hands. Now it is time for us to be now using the book and the ballot to fight all that is against the democracy that we fought for so much.
1: Different generations, different experiences. One South Africa, 50 years later, only on SAFM, leading the conversations that move us.
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0: I just could not continue with this show without talking about Kate Matlala. So this afternoon, as I was getting on with my business, was it in the morning? But somewhere around about there, where then Kate Matlala has agreed, I'm talking about the Madlanga Commission, he's agreed to sing like a canary for the commission. So anyone, I'm sure, who is somehow affiliated to, to the Madlanga investigations, must be shaking in their boots, because after agreeing to spill, or should I say, purge information, he's agreed to 15 years imprisonment, 7 years suspended. And we do know that in that 7 years, there is a process that goes through from good behavior and all that. He may actually end up, you know, spending like 3 years or so, or 4 years of in prison, you know, of his term in prison. So I'm just waiting to hear. I cannot. So everyone was asking in the afternoon from all directions saying, can they allow us as the general public to be part and parcel of really witnessing, meaning hearing blow by blow, not after the fact, not under closed doors, but for us as general citizens to hear it for ourselves from the horse's mouth, who is who in this whole Mahlanga saga? What's your take on it? But we'll talk about that. We'll have an open line towards the end of the show. So if you need to share, or maybe you want to just share your views, please feel free to use our WhatsApp line. But coming back to normal programming now. Coming to President Ramaphosa talking about government identifying illegal immigration as a significant challenge in the country, and with implications for social cohesion, national security, and the provision of services to citizens. I think this is one particular event where, or should I say, a situation where we all ought to put our heads together and not make decisions in a rush manner. But anyway, let's cross over to President Cyril Ramaphosa and hear what he had to say.
4: Illegal immigration as a significant challenge in our country, which has implications for social cohesion, national security, and the provision of services to our people. On the 3rd of June 2026, Cabinet adopted a comprehensive approach for migration management in our country. I outlined the key elements of this approach in an address to the nation on the 7th of June. The comprehensive approach that has been endorsed also by the Presidential Coordinating Council, which brings together all three spheres of government and our traditional leaders, was quite pleased with the approach that we are taking. We have, in addition, held briefings with faith-based organizations or sector, traditional leaders, organized labor, and organized business just last night, and a number of other formations. The first part of our response is a crackdown on violations of immigration, crackdown on labor and other laws that are violated. Law enforcement agencies are intensifying the identification and deportation of undocumented foreign nationals. This work will be supported by dedicated immigration courts. This we do because it is the norm that when one visits a country, must have documents that proves one's identity and also shows exactly how long one would be staying in the country. Inspections of employers' premises are increasing. The Department of Employment and Labor is recruiting 10,000 inspectors, as I announced in the State of the Nation address, and will increase penalties for employers breaching the Immigration Act.
0: And of course, we managed to also get another, you know, clip from the president saying there is no place for racism, there is no place for sexism, neither there is any place for xenophobia, Afrophobia in South Africa, adding that government will not tolerate attempts to destabilize the country, whether through marches or any other means. And he is so right.

0: So I think the president in this instance is so right when he talks about racism, sexism, xenophobia, Afrophobia in South Africa not being the thing we should be singing about, because what it does is it affects business. It affects all the other companies that would like investment into the country, basically. So we need to be very cautious and very careful of our tone, because if you think about it, we could lead into a situation, we could end up like Mozambique, Zimbabwe, Zambia, Malawi, and we don't want to take that route. As much as we can say we are immune, we are not immune. If we continue with the same policies, the same tone, and the same behavior, the results will be the same. But anyway, we caught up with the president, and this is what he had to say about racism, sexism, xenophobia, and Afrophobia in South Africa.
1: Made it clear that every person within our borders must be here lawfully. We also said that responsibility for enforcing our laws rests with the state and the state alone, and that no individual may stop any person to demand documentation or proof of identity or nationality. There is no place for racism in our country, no place for sexism, for xenophobia, for Afrophobia, or any other form of intolerance. As government, we have put in place security and other measures to deal with any attempts to destabilize our country, whether by citizens or foreign nationals, and we will not tolerate any attempts to destabilize the country by anyone, whether marching or otherwise. Our security forces are ready, and those who transgress the measures that we are putting in place will definitely meet the might of the law. Thank you, Honorable Chairperson.
0: That's the president. And I've just got some response here before we go to the next clip that we also found from President Cyril Ramaphosa. And here it is. My eyesight is actually not so great, but it is great. Says, Bertha, it is clear that Ramaphosa and Kachalia and their collaborators, the president and their collaborators, are preparing for another Marikana massacre. And unfortunately, the media is part of the plans. And look, governments have been removed by citizens across the world. And if the ANC and EFF and DA think that threatening the citizens is an option, and let them try. But you know what? Let's not incite violence. Because at the end of the day, honestly and truly, you and I, the ones who are at the bottom of this pyramid, are the ones that are going to suffer. So we'll end up with a situation, if there are no investors and, you know, productivity, economy is not viable, our leaders, remember, they are well set. They will survive. You and I are the ones who will struggle if we're not careful. But that was part of the, you know, part of the WhatsApp. It says, look, Mobutu Sese Seko was a strong man and everyone was afraid of him. But at the end, he ran the Jeddah, Saudi Arabia, as a fugitive. And we are calling for the police to refuse to kill or point their guns against people. Instead, point them at the corrupt and useless regime that is working hard alongside the media and drug dealers to kill the citizens, while people are crying about corrupt regime that has failed to protect the borders and future of his country. I don't know. My thing has just gone a little bit backwire there. But nonetheless, let's go to the next clip. And where President Cyril Ramaphosa is saying measures are in place to ensure 30 June is a normal working day, and adding that security forces are ready. I think my screen is just jumping there. Give me a minute. I will finish off WhatsApp message a bit later on. Buti in the Eastern Cape, you want to comment? Buti, good evening. Welcome to the show.
2: Hey, good evening, Peter. How are you?
0: Good. I'm good. Talk to me.
2: Can you hear me properly? Yes. Better, I would like to opine on what the president is saying, especially in the second clip. If you recall what the president is saying, I will paraphrase. The president is giving an impression that in this country, any government, from apartheid government to the current incumbent, that once you are in government, you can do as you wish, which is incorrect. I'm saying this because if you remember, when we are always talking about June 16 and talking about the youth in June, you know what transpired in June. I cannot repeat that.
0: Mm-hmm.
2: But now the president is acting exactly the same way the apartheid regime was to do to the people. In June 16, 1976, black people were telling the government that we don't want to learn in Afrikaans. And the government was enforcing this and was using police, was using soldiers, killing people, innocent people, for no reason, instead of dealing with the issue of the language at the time. But now we have a situation where people in South Africa are saying, no, we don't want what the government is doing. There are people who are coming here illegally, and these are the people who are doing 1, 2, and 3. Whether the allegations are spurious or not, but there are allegations. Instead of the government dealing with that issue, now the government is threatening people, telling them that the day being the 30th is a normal working day, the day is this and that, and the government showing that we deal with the people. Is that right?
0: But
2: I'll call it better, please. We are not saying we hate our fellow African brothers. I don't think there's any South African who's saying that, but we are facing serious hiccups where, like, for instance, there's a case in Johannesburg, somewhere in the squatter camps or what, where 13 people were killed, and then we got reports that people who did that had people coming from the city. These are foreign people, and we are going to talk about Afrophobia, we are going to talk about xenophobia, but it's legitimate what is raised by the people, that there are people who are coming in this country unknown and untraceable, they are doing wrong things. But now, when people are standing up, people are hiding with xenophobia. People are xenophilic, not xenophobic. But now they are forced to be seen as xenophobic because of the propensities, awkward propensities, wrong propensities by the fellow people that we seem to have to like by force. It's wrong. Let us deal with the issues. I voted for the African National Congress since the first elections in 1994. I'm 56 years old now. But I can't really say no away with the African National Congress. It's my party I like. It's Oliver Tambo I like. It's Nelson Mandela I like. But what is happening done by the current incumbents cannot make me to say away with the African National Congress. Why these people are bringing back the reverse of apartheid, of killing, or trying to suppress people, they're there where they are because they were being suppressed. Now they're suppressing other people. What's that?
0: Buti, can I come in now? I think I do get your call. Absolutely valid. But at the same time, the president cannot keep quiet. I don't think we want to see a repetition of Marikana. We want to see a repetition of losing lives when something could have been done. Maybe my question to you should have been, do you think he's responding rather too late? Or do you think his tone is not exactly expressing what the citizens would like to hear? But from where I stand, just from a humanitarian Ubuntu perspective, inciting any further anger going towards the 30th is just not okay. in layman's terms. It's just not okay. But anyway, we will come back to some of your calls and your responses and your reactions. I think it's going to be quite an interesting evening tonight. And hopefully my producers will allow me to have interaction, because I really love interaction. But also we had other issues that we needed to discuss in the show, and we're moving on to something slightly different for now. Talking to director at Hlazia Solutions, municipality governance expert. I think also it also ties up with all the issues that the country is facing, and we are going to unpack Auditor General report on municipalities. Let's just take a small break and we'll be back.
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0: So while presenting 2024-2025 municipal audit outcomes to Parliament on Thursday, Auditor General Tsakani Maluleke said five municipalities failed to submit their annual financial statements for audit by the legislative deadline, and highlighting persistent governance capacity weaknesses in local government despite improvements in overall audit compliance. And we just thought, you know what, let's really delve into this particular issue, because it looks like what? According to the Auditor General's latest report, despite municipalities spending 1.6 billion on consultants, only 39 of the country's 257 municipalities received clean audits. And this often leaves municipalities reliant on consultants to help prepare their financial statements. What does this mean? Why is it that way? Why are we not improving? Is there something? Are we missing the point here? But let me introduce my guest. Paul, good evening and welcome to the show.
4: Good evening, Bertha. Thanks for having me. Good evening to the listeners.
0: So just looking at this report, what was the audit's outcome and what are the findings? What do they mean?
4: Let's just run through very quickly, Bertha. We talk about the best possible audit outcome is what we call a clean audit, what is technically, we say, is an unqualified audit. In the language of audits, unqualified is better than qualified. So at the top is clean, green, unqualified with no findings by the Auditor General. Under that, there is unqualified with findings, which a lot of municipalities fall into that category. We'll talk more about that in a second. After that is qualified, which is not a good audit outcome at all. And even worse are outcomes such as adverse outcomes, disclaimers, and as you mentioned, those municipalities that don't even have their audits prepared on time. So those are the main categories. And as you said, Bertha, on average, there is marginal improvement or not too much regression from the previous financial year, from 2023 to 2024. But those numbers, those broad numbers, they hide a lot of problems. So for me, one of the scariest things was for this year, for the first time, of our eight metro municipalities, six of them have received qualified audits, including all three of the big Gauteng metros, Johannesburg, Tshwane, Ekurhuleni. Cape Town lost its clean audit status. And we can talk about the numbers. Yes, that's eight out of 257 local and municipalities and metros, but that's where the money and the people are. And we can go more into why things are so bad in Johannesburg and some of the other metros, but I think that's an important point to make.
0: And why are we spending so much money on consultants? Because every single time, so you hear, in 3 months, 6 months, some, you know, you have a complete different team trying to, you know, to collect from just the basic South African. Then the next time it's a different company. Why? Why so many consultants?
4: Well, in some cases, Bertha, there are legitimate concerns in some of the smaller, more rural municipalities where it's harder to attract talent. Because, you know, some young, talented accountants, CFOs, supply chain managers might not want to work all the way out in a rural municipality. But in quite a few cases, the vacancies at the top, the head of audit, the chief financial officer, those have been vacant for a long time. And sometimes that's by design. Sometimes that's because there's political contestation over the positions. We know in Johannesburg, our city manager, Floyd Brink, there's been an ongoing fight since at least 2021 between the ANC and the DA over that. But unfortunately, Bertha, in too many cases, there are vacant positions or systems don't work because the plain truth is it's easier to hide financial mismanagement and even theft and wastage in a broken system than a system that works.
0: And are there any unresolved material irregularities?
4: There are. And the Audit General's report will go into detail by each municipality and by each municipal entity where there are unresolved, and in the language of the audit. But to make the example more concrete for the listeners, especially in Johannesburg, let's just list a few things that we know are wrong. And some of these things that we know are wrong have happened in this financial year now, beyond the audit. So it's not as if things have got better in Johannesburg. We know that for the audit and the discussion, unauthorized irregular expenditure has gone up. Wasteful expenditure, which is the important one, that's money that's unlikely to be recovered, is near $1 billion. We know the city's written off almost $10 billion in debt, and that as in the Auditor General's report, the wastage, the water leakage, the stolen electricity, unaccounted for services, it's almost one in five rands of the budget.
0: Mm. And just looking at Cape Town, for instance, for years the city of Cape Town was hailed as a gold standard, the only metro maintaining a clean audit.
4: Yeah.
0: Now, in this report, they officially lost it due to material findings on legislative compliance. Even though their financial health remains very strong, what does the end of an era for Cape Town's clean audit tell us about the creeping difficulty of governance in our best-run cities?
4: Well, there's a couple of things to unpack here, Bertha. Firstly, Ekurhuleni also had a clean audit for 21, 22, and 22, 23. And they went from green, from unqualified with no findings, just like Cape Town, to unqualified with findings, and now to a qualified report just in three or four, just over the space of this five-year administration. That's how quickly things are falling apart. The point that you touch on, Bertha, that the legislative and the administrative compliance and the requirements have become more onerous, it's true, but that can't be the reason necessarily why Cape Town regressed if all the systems had been in place for years. I think the other thing, the other question you asked is, what's the relationship between a clean audit and financial health?
0: Mm.
4: I think the one thing we can say quite clearly is that if a municipality is all the way at the bottom, if they are getting a disclaimer or an adverse audit, or the financials are not prepared on time, then unequivocally, there's something wrong with that municipality. And there's examples across Northwest, Free State, Eastern Cape, Limpopo, where they have been messy for years. But we know now that a clean audit doesn't mean that a municipality, for example, in Cape Town, even when there was a clean audit, there were serious questions by political opposition over whether the city was delivering or is delivering services to everyone, whether budget allocations are fair, and whether they properly subsidize the less affluent neighborhoods. And that happened under a clean audit. And I think the last thing which has become clear, Bertha, is that category under clean, that unqualified with findings, covers a much wider range than we thought previously. It seems that in retrospect, especially with the qualified audits in Gauteng metros, that some municipalities have coasted by for a while, that the Auditor General has been trying for years to get the municipalities to do the right thing, has pointed out areas where they can fix and where they can improve. And in some cases, and these are some of the municipalities that didn't do their homework on time, and it talks again to your point about consultants, Bertha. In some cases, the Auditor General is putting together the financial statements as they're doing the audit, which is not supposed to happen. But some municipalities have been pushed over the line during the audit process, which is a very sorry state of affairs.
0: And why have some of these municipalities not submitted their reports?
4: We know that, Bertha, in the cases of Cape Town and Johannesburg, their audits were delayed for quite a while because they had lodged a dispute with some of the Auditor General's findings, and they went back and forth. I suspect that neither one was happy with their final audit result and probably wanted something better.
0: And then when you look at Gauteng, I mean, the fiscal sinkhole is just not ending. You look at the metros like Joburg, Tshwane, Ekurhuleni, serving millions of people, but are drowning in unfunded budgets and collective, 73.87 billion irregular expenditure? It's crazy.
4: It is crazy, Bertha. And here's another example we didn't even talk about. Johannesburg passed its adjusted budget in February, on time, which is also nice, but we shouldn't settle for the mediocrity. In the budget, there was a transfer from City Power, from the repairs and maintenance budget, of 800 million rand, 40% of the 2 billion for repairs and maintenance. And that was transferred by the city to write off debt, presumably electricity debt, but nothing is ring-fenced, nothing is pinned down. And we know, living in Johannesburg, the problems with the infrastructure, with years, decades of underinvestment in repairs and maintenance, and the bill that apparently we face of tens of billions of rands for water and electricity. But here we have a government that just 4 months ago decided to cut almost half of the maintenance budget for the year to write off debt.
0: So what is being done about deteriorating infrastructure? You know, because I just look at how, you know, the municipalities run, just as an example that is so evidently glaring in our eyes.
4: Yes.
0: We have meter systems that are constantly changed. The water meters, electric, our little, our pet keys, they are constantly being changed. And you ask yourself, but why?
4: It sounds like an easy question, Bertha. In Johannesburg, one of the problems since the incorporation in 2000 was the legacy billing systems, the problem some consumers get electricity from City Power, some from Eskom, different systems. But the city has had 25 years to fix it, to improve it. The mayor and the city manager, and they did appear in front of SCOPA in the last 2 or 3 weeks to account for the audit, speak about these problems as if they knew, or that the city hasn't known for over 25 years that there are billing issues and there are things to fix. And at this point, it seems to be quite ad hoc, Bertha. There doesn't seem to really be a plan to fix it.
0: And then, what are the consequences, for instance? What are the consequences for officials who break the rules? Accountability only happens when the people responsible for losing public funds face disciplinary action.
4: That's very true. And the Auditor General herself and her predecessor in the annual reports have said in as many words that there are cultures of impunity, there's a lack of accountability, that this municipality or that one, and Johannesburg included in that, that the previous year's recommendations were not implemented and the problem persists. Now, what happened, I'm thinking it must be about 6 years ago, there was an amendment to the National Audit Act, which has given the Office of the Auditor General the power to actually lay criminal charges against individual civil servants, municipal workers who are found to be directly responsible for fruitless and wasteful expenditure. And the first case, as far as I can recollect, actually was laid last year. So the accountability, that's some of the green shoots. But it does start with the political principles. We know that, again, our mayor is not even at this point, an ANC councillor is not even on the shortlist for the mayoral candidates for the for the 2026, for the ANC's 2026 campaign. And the reason he's still in this position is because of protection from the Secretary General of the party, whereas in other circumstances he may have been gone a lot sooner. He's not the only problem, and he hasn't been the only problem with governance in Johannesburg since 2021, but that's an example right from the top.
0: Mm. And then looking forward, 2026 local government elections context. So, you know, we're trying to map out here what could happen. It's always important to anticipate or do some form of, reflection. Shazia Solutions specializes in location intelligence, mapping election trends. Looking at this bleak municipal audit map ahead of the next local government elections, how do you expect voters to respond? Will service delivery metrics and AG reports finally dictate ballot box behavior? Or do traditional party loyalties still override municipal failure?
4: I would love to think that we're moving towards the first scenario that you mentioned, Bertha. I don't think it's necessarily that we're moving towards that we track between

0: for us as voters, as potential voters, because maybe not enough is being done to engage us. If we look at the numbers that the IEC released from the voter registration weekend that we've just had, we've got less than 500,000 new voters registered. So we still have a problem in terms of a backlog of unregistered voters. And even those of us registered are not as engaged or informed or involved with the politicians as we could be.
1: That's Paul Bukovic. Thank you. Thank you so much for making time. Let's just hope going forward something needs to make a 360. Something needs to change, because if we continue in this manner, it's life is just going to be very difficult. But thank you so much for chatting to us this evening. That's Director at Hlazia Solutions. He is Municipality Governance Expert, Paul Bukovic, Auditor General Report on Municipalities. That was what we're unpacking. And right now, the picture is not so bright. I'm scared of using the word bleak, but it is bleak. Thank you, and have yourself a good one, Paul.
2: 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In case you missed it,
3: maybe some of the most practical solutions are already being developed by ordinary, remarkable South Africans.
4: I've been thinking recently about like an avocado oil extraction business. When I consider the technology that is involved, because if you want to start up a big avocado oil business, you need some really sophisticated equipment. Most of it really has to do with us thinking our dreams are too big and we end up not implementing any.
2: That was Quantum with Angela Ludig. 50 years later, Youth Month, the voices.
5: The youth of 1976, 50 years on in 2026, should be worrying around what they are handing over to the youth of 2026. And perhaps asking themselves the hard question as to what will the youth of 2026 hand over to the youth of 2076, a century. And what have we achieved in a century? Uppermost in their mind as they hand over the baton to the youth of 2026. I'm sure the point is, or the worry is, what is it that we have given this youth of 2026? There's a lot more failure than success. Surely this is not where we are supposed to be.
2: From the class of 1976 to the generation of TikTok, AI, and unemployment, the conversation continues on SAFM, leading the conversations that move us. 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
1: And coming up next, talking to Dr. Sibongiseni Dhlomo, medical doctor, former Deputy Minister of Health of South Africa and former chair of the Portfolio Committee on Health. And we're going to unpack Parliament clearing tobacco bill for next stage. But there is a but there. MPs are demanding major overhaul on cigarette and vaping rules. Dr. Dhlomo, good evening and welcome to the show.
0: Good evening, good evening to the SAFM listeners.
1: Thank you so much for joining us this evening. So when it comes to, the tobacco bill, what is it that MPs are demanding to be adjusted?
0: Okay. I was just listening to the portfolio committee deliberations, which was, of course, limited. You know, I'm the former chair, so that is still to be done very broadly on a closed back.

0: clause. What, by the way, I could share with you for now is what I learned during these public hearings, which the committee's consultation was deliberately very broad. We went over 27 municipalities in the whole country, in the nine provinces, listening to about 1,110 submissions of people came to the to speak to us, and we had again about 40,000 written submissions, over 52 presentations that came to Parliament wanting to speak. So broadly, what I learned is something extremely remarkable. Was this is what I heard from the chairperson yesterday, that it is actually, we have to put these products on a continuum and not really stick to the notion of say harm is harm. Yes, there is harm in some of these products, which is not the same. You need to be able to differentiate combustible from non-combustible. This is something very unprecedented to really get to that level, because we come from different angles, including the Department of Health. But for the Department of Health to also go along that type of an approach is something remarkable, because we are going to be able to move in very fast and actually say there may be people who can then be moved out of the combustibles into the non-combustibles. We must also be protective of the young people. The bill is still going to diverge very strongly on clause by clause as to what we do with single vapes versus the multiple use. So I'm not going to be in that space, but I'm listening to the unanimity of political parties, as except one, yesterday agreeing to take this bill into a desirability stage is a very remarkable program, which then will take it to in the next coming weeks, clause by clause, and eventually maybe voted overwhelmingly in the House, in the National Assembly.
1: Mm. So the goal of the bill is to reduce nicotine-related harm. How can we ensure the final legislation incentivizes smokers to switch to less harmful alternatives while simultaneously preventing youth initiation?
0: It would be really on the tying up of the bill itself by the members on the clause by clause. But from where I sit, my happy moment is when the chairperson of the portfolio committee is saying the notion of saying harm is harm is really not scientific, as we just heard from a lot of medical and actually specialists coming in to make presentations to us, so that we need to be informed by science to say it's a continuum of harm, and therefore we must be able to say some of these products, yes, are not completely harmless, but the weighting of harm cannot be equated to be the same. Once then those are finalized, it will actually assist us in terms of regulations, in terms of how to then fine whoever is to be fined. But to me, the other added point is that the current act is not assisting us with this new product that has come into the space. And so the sooner we get into tying it up, the better, because vapes and all other products that were there, that have just come in after the act which we are currently using, have not been regulated. They are unregulated until what the committee is dealing with is finalized. So that is why we are really keen to see this process accelerated. And I can tell you the vigor which I see in this committee is actually such that it will really be accelerated to its completion quite sooner. When I see all parties say, yes, let us agree, it's a desirable process to get into, but there are certain things that we need to tie up and agree and all that. And I think to me, it's a positive step, which I would be hopeful that the portfolio committee is going to be able to really deal with in the next few months.
1: So in simple layman's terms, how does this bill protect children?
0: It's on the details. It's on the details, because among other things, some of us argue strongly to say, because there are people say, vending machines, you can't have vending machines dispensing any product in a mall. Maybe the committee will be persuaded to have those vending machines in the adult centers where only adults are in there, in that space. It actually says it protects the other issue that will come in there is to say, limit the flavor. I mean, people do smoke. They smoke menthol or mint flavors. Now, once you actually attract, once you actually bring in the vanilla, the other ones, you are likely to be saying to people, what is important? Is it the nicotine, or is it the smell, or is it the nice vanilla, whatever grape thing? So that is very attractive to us, to young people. So there's an argument that says, so depending on which strong argument that is completed on this process, I would argue very few, very limited sort of flavors must be allowed to be in the market. Again, when it comes to the vapes, if you could be very limiting on the single use, I would be delighted, because those ones are cheap to you to buy, and everybody can access them easily. And number two, environmentally unfriendly, when you hear other experts telling us. So the actual dickhead man is on the eating of it, of this pudding, which is not very far from the committee starting to chop it bit by bit. But firstly, the overwhelming support for the bill to be a desirable product to be in the discussion and deliberated on is something that was actually very heartwarming, because it tells us that, yes, we are going to take the country to some space, including the protection of young people. I can tell you, this bill to me, if we are going to follow some of the countries that have actually done, like Sweden, you are going to hear that cigarette is something that the generations that is to come will see it in the museum only. Because there are people who are nicotine users, but they are not smoking. So they use it like a sweet or something else. Somebody is actually saying that is probably, unless and until you ban the nicotine, which is not what the bill is saying, you then should be very flexible to people who are using nicotine in a less harmful way, like using nicotine like a sweet, a pouch, like a snuff. So why not? You are taking away that person puffing the smoke to me, who's a non-smoker. You are also reducing the risk of the very same person using that to get in terms of the lungs and other cardiovascular diseases. So you do reduce significantly, so you're not eliminating what could come in with the nicotine use, but you reduce. So we should then be able to say, yes, maybe as a country, we must begin to embrace what is called the harm reduction strategies in dealing with people who have decided to use nicotine. There are certain things like those, and some of us are beginning to accept that that language is something that must be used very commonly, harm reduction programs of the people who are using nicotine.
1: So I'm just thinking, with approximately 70% of local cigarette market estimated to be illicit, what concrete changes then to the bill would you propose to ensure that new restrictions like point of sale, display bans, do not simply push more consumers towards the unregulated black market? Because I'm sure that could be the route that a lot of people would take.
0: That process, man, was deliberated very strongly in the portfolio committee during the time I was there, until we said to the government, please, have something that is talking about illicit trade. You cannot just push out in the black banner and say, this is not our space, it's the police, it's SARS and everybody else. You too should be having this bill enabled properly and better. Do find ways to get, whether interministerial committees that are dealing with it, but health cannot bring a bill that has tentacles of illicit trade and also then not say something about it. So that one is actually something that has been commended, that they are also going to be part of those processes. But again, health can't do it alone. Illicit, we don't have that illicit tobacco that is a problem. There's illicit trade in the country of all other goods. So they're trying to focus on that space. Illicit cigarette therefore becomes part of the bigger picture of illicit goods that are actually. But what I learned, man, is not the illicit goods coming in across the country, the borders, the borders of our country. There are some people who are manufacturing cigarettes that goes to the market, clean this and that. But at night, they choose to become illicit traders. Now that is a very difficult one, and the Department of trade and industry must actually assist. How do we regulate, monitor that type of an activity where people are quite legitimately respectful of the law during the day, but they can be changed at night and illicit trade production is taking place. So that part is bigger and much broader than just the government of health alone and the parliamentarians. We need to have other departments, other institutions assisting to make sure that, because illicit trade kills the legitimate receiver of revenue collection. It just kills the economy of the country. It cannot be allowed to go on and proliferate the way it has happened. We could reduce it, but there's no country in the world that can actually claim to have eliminated illicit trade. At best, we all have to put strategies in place to reduce significantly so. And really, I think our country should actually take those strides also going forward.
1: We'll have to leave it at this point, although I had quite a number of more questions to ask and time is not on our side. That's Dr. Sibongiseni Hlomo sharing with us the Parliament clearing tobacco bill for next stage, but MPs demanding major overhaul on cigarette and vaping rules. Doc, thank you so much for making time and speaking to us. And of course, he's a medical doctor, former Deputy Minister of Health of South Africa and a former chair of the Portfolio Committee of Health. And in case you caught our conversation halfway, basically we were getting to understand the Portfolio Committee on Health adopted a motion of desirability of tobacco products and electronic delivery systems control bill. Of the 11 members of the committee, 10 voted in favor of desirability and only one voted against, and the committee saying the extent of the public participation on the bill showed democracy in action, as the committee took the bill to 27 municipalities across all 9 provinces. Nearly 7,900 South Africans attended public hearings and 1,113 rose to make oral submissions. And the committee also hosted virtual hearings and heard a further 52 submissions from every corner of our societies. For now, let's cross over to the news desk. It's just gone after 9. Greg is on standby.

0: Thank you, Bertha. He told Det a major constraint on Gauteng's finances and more information on suspects killed in Joburg shootout. Good evening. The Gauteng Finance MEC in Kulalekadunga says the e-toll debt remains a major constraint on the province's balance sheet. He says the structural challenges facing the finances of the province demand bold action. The MEC says the provincial treasury's immediate priorities include fixing the procurement system, strengthening revenue collection, and paying service providers on time.
1: Operating under serious fiscal pressure, weak economic growth, declining transfers from national government, rising service delivery demands and infrastructure backlogs, which are placing a strain on the province. A significant part of these pressures come from the e-toll debt to debt. And to date, Gauteng has paid over 13.9 billion towards this obligation. After June 2026 installment, the outstanding balance remains at approximately 6.17 billion.
0: Police say the three suspects killed in a shootout with police at the Buccleuch interchange north of Johannesburg today are suspected to be part of a gang that follows and robs people of expensive jewelry and watches. While they cannot link them to the original so-called Rolex gang, police say their modus operandi is the same. Another suspect, believed to be working with the gang, was arrested while driving on the freeway. Police spokesperson Dimakatso Nebahulwi.
2: Their modus operandi is that they follow their victims in the malls. That's where they identify their victims. And then from there, some of the times, they will follow the victims to their homes. And that's where they will rob them of their jewelries and their expensive watches, specifically your Rolex watches. But sometimes other victims will be robbed right here, right there, when they exit the malls. So that is how their modus operandi is through our intelligence information. So this is another group that we have identified.
0: South Africa faces mixed sentiments over undocumented immigrants. Some residents in the Nyani area in Limpopo, which borders Zimbabwe, say they've been living peacefully with foreign nationals for decades. Some locals say this is imperative for social cohesion, boosting the local economy and family dynamics.
3: We live peacefully with the migrants that have settled in our community. They even support our businesses too. We do not want them to leave. They help us a lot.
4: We do not want these people to leave. They have become an integral part of our community. We rely on them for things such as supporting our businesses and growing our economy.
0: The latest Sanlam benchmark surveys reveal that retirees don't seek professional financial advice early enough before they stop working. Industry experts warn that this short timeline severely limits financial security and drives bad investment decisions. Head of Product Development at Sanlam Umbrella Solutions is Anna Siwiak.
5: Critical things that we've seen this year are that members aren't getting advice soon enough. So we know members nearing retirement, they only start getting advice 20 months before their retirement date. At this stage, it's potentially too late. You know, a lot of retirement planning happens, or should happen, from the age of 35. That's when you need to start making changes. That's when you need to consider your contribution rates. Later on in life, your investment strategies. What are you going to do pre to post retirement, etc.?
0: The UN Secretary General Antonio Guterres has expressed deep sadness at the loss of life and widespread destruction caused by devastating twin earthquakes in Venezuela. Initial reports indicate significant destruction across several areas, including the capital Caracas. At least 164 people have been confirmed dead, but others still remain trapped or missing. Sharon Bryce Peace reports.
6: In a statement, the UN chief said the organization's humanitarian country team in Venezuela was mobilizing assistance and working closely with the government and their partners to support the response. The UN Office for the Coordination of Humanitarian Affairs is facilitating the deployment of urban search and rescue teams. The Secretary General also welcomed offers of solidarity and support from member states at this critical time. Authorities say the death toll has risen as emergency crews continue operations in some of the hardest hit areas, while fears remain that more victims could be found beneath collapsed structures. About 167 people have been confirmed dead, a number expected to increase rapidly as rescue and recovery efforts unfold. Sherman Brysby's SABC News, New York.
0: The top story, the Gauteng Finance MEC says the e-toll debt remains a major constraint on the province's balance sheet. That's SAFM News. I'm Greg Huss.

Welcome to the second hour of the Meeting Point. I'm sure you're sitting and saying, Bertha, why aren't you saying, Bafana, Bafana, go. Good job, good job. Yes, they played fantastic early morning, by the way. I keep saying last night, early morning. Way to go. And if you just keep on putting those, you know, just make sure you get to the net, we'll be a very happy nation. You made us proud yesterday. Keep doing the good thing. But coming back to normal programming, so just to recap, if you've just tuned in, it is the Meeting Point on SAFM. We had a few clips from President Cyril Ramaphosa that we shared. And of course, you had a moment to, you know, give in your views. And I know that there are some WhatsApp voice notes that are still pending. What we'll do is just before the end of the show, we'll try and squeeze in as much as we can. And he was talking about government identifying illegal immigration as a significant challenge in the country. It has been, an issue that really needs to be resolved. Also, he was saying, no, there's no place for racism, sexism, xenophobia, Afrophobia in South Africa. And also he, you know, saying that he will be putting measures in place to ensure 30th of June is a normal working day, adding that security forces are ready. And some people do feel as if that statement is not exactly, you know, palatable, if I may say so. I don't know what else could, what other words could he use that are palatable? I'm not so sure. But anyway, we'll leave that just before the end of the show, where we will be taking your views a bit later on. We also had a conversation about Auditor General report on the municipalities, and we spoke to Director at Hlazia Solutions, municipality governance expert, that was Paul, who was unpacking. Our municipalities are just, yeah, it's the faultiness that's just going on there. I was about to say they're behaving like the faulty towers. They are behaving like the faulty towers, almost about to crumble down. But yeah. And also had a conversation around Parliament clearing tobacco bill for next stage and MPs demanding major overhaul on cigarette and vaping rules. We spoke to Dr. Sibongiseni Dhlomo just before we crossed over to the news desk. Now, coming up next, because it's a Thursday, South African musician, producer, percussionist, and I am talking about Thabo Small, or Thabo Mabogwane, from Soshanguve to global stages, rising as a percussion genius shaping Afro House through Black Motion. After years of success and challenges within the duo, he embarks on a solo path, redefining his sound while reconnecting with his roots and inspiring a new wave of African rhythm-driven music. Thabo, popularly known as Thabo Small, is a South African musician that we are all fond of, founding member of the award-winning Afro house group Black Motion, and he was raised in Soshanguve. And since the formation of Black Motion in 2010, he has played a pivotal role in the group's rise to prominence, both locally and internationally. So, I've got a song for our guest that we're going to play first, and then we will talk.

0: That's a nice mellow version. Table Smalls featuring Spice Drums, Mr. Mercedes, DJ Bucks, Papa Uteng featuring Tswane Gospel Choir. Wow. Okay. And that song is just like, just to hit the, you know, the music space in a beautiful way. Just took off, literally. But I suppose, you know, the arrangement is absolutely beautiful. But anyway, let me ask my guest, that's Thabo Small, Thabo Mabogwane, joining us. And we're profiling, finding out the challenges, the highlights, exciting moments. And I did mention, used to be with Black Motion, and we get to find out why going solo. Thabo, good to have you on the show. Thank you so much for making time.
1: Hello, Beth. How are you? Thank you so much, man.
0: Thank you for making time. So we just played that song. Why that song?
1: What was
0: going on? That arrangement is beautiful, I have to say.
1: Thank you so much. Thank you very much. I appreciate it, man. Like, we were just chilling in the studio and we were just going through some videos on social media, and then we heard like a French version of Papa Uteng, and it was beautiful. It was broken down, but that one was, I think it was AI. So like, we're chilling with Bucks, and we're like, Bucks, you know you can come up with nice lyrics to this. And we got in studio and we just produced the beat. All of us put on some drums, some percussion. And yeah, man, Bucks just got on it and hit the song and hit the lyrics. And today we have Papa Uteng.
0: And you were part of Black Motion 2010, played a pivotal role in the group's rise to prominence, celebrated for your dynamic live performances and often incorporating traditional drums, percussion instruments, creating an immersive musical experience. Why did you then decide to pivot?
1: The Black Motion is very, very, very, very much alive. It's still there. We're still performing. And yeah, man, Black Motion is a movement. And it's just my side of the story of me saying, here's Thabo Small, here's what inspired Thabo Small, and here's what the beginning was like before Black Motion, and what Black Motion was made of in terms of the sound, in terms of understanding jazz, so we can incorporate the jazz sound into that house production. Like, there was a whole lot of songs that from Black Motion that were inspired by jazz. Songs like Joy Joy and a whole lot of songs as well in the catalog. And yeah, man, we're still here, and Black Motion is going to be there forever. It's just saying there's a side of Thabo Small, and Black Motion still exists. And Black Motion, we're still getting bookings and we're still performing. We were in Polokwane last week. So yeah, it's just a matter of balancing and playing with different sounds. But yeah, Black Motion is still there, and Thabo Small is still there.
0: Let's go back. No, but before we go back, I think let's take a small break. When we come back, I just want to rewind to find out whether you've always had, you know, that musical instinct, or it's something that grew over the years. Think, you know, just ponder on the thought. Let's take a break. We'll be back.
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0: And it is the Meeting Point, profiling Thabo Small, South African musician, producer, and percussionist. Welcome back. So let's go back to the genesis when you started music. Is it something that was always in your blood, or is it something that you picked up along the way as you were growing up?
1: Oh man, I was born into music. I was born into a music family. My mom was a leader of famous band, I mean, a famous choir group in the 90s. It was called Masole Atumelo and Bana Bakanana. So, and my dad was a vinyl collector and all sorts of tapes when it came to music and collecting. So I was born into the music, and I just generally loved music from the time I could understand what music is. And yeah, man, sitting with my dad on Sundays, watching Ezodumo and all these music programs, with my mom watching Imizwilili, was just, yeah, man, a side of saying, I now small, you understand music, you love music. And yeah, that's why I got into music, and that's why I played percussion, because I was just born into the music. I was fortunate enough to be born from parents that love and understand music.
0: Mm. And you've now decided to take, you know, your solo career, and you've released your debut album. Maybe if you could just share.
1: Yeah. That's, again, I think I've been planning this album since around 2016, and saying by the age of 40, I want to give myself a beautiful, beautiful gift. And yeah, man, with all the people around me and all the people that saw the vision, understood that, Tabo is ready now for what he's envisioning. And yeah, man, we just put together a side of my story, saying, yeah, this is my kind of music that I listen to or I want to produce and introduce to the world. So it's just a matter of saying, here's a side of Tabo Smolo, and enjoy. And yeah, man, to our surprise, it's just doing very good, because it's resonating with the kids, it's resonating with everyone that listens to it.
0: And looking at your music, it's known for blending electronic textures with deep traditional African rhythms. Going forward now, you know, taking a slightly off-ramp, are we going to still feel the same vibe, or have you changed the sound?
1: No. The sound is still there. It's just adding on whatever sound that exists and making it more bigger. And yeah, as I said earlier, there's Black Motion and there's Tabo Small. And this is my soft side of saying, yeah, when I'm chilling, meditating, and just enjoying my peace, this is what I listen to. And I wanted people to understand that side of me. But like, yeah, as said earlier, Black Motion is always going to be there, and the sound is just only going to grow. It's not going to change. It's only going to grow, be added into something beautiful again.

0: how do you survive the music industry? You know that, you know, often the music industry has serious hurdles, navigating creative differences to the pressure of sustaining a long-term group. How have the challenges you faced throughout the career shaped your perspective? And also just the collaborations and, you know, artistic ownership.
1: Yo, it's been crazy. It's been a journey that is full of a whole lot of hurdles. Whether you it's a good hurdle or it's a bad hurdle, some hurdles you just knock along the way. You don't jump, but it teaches you a whole lot when you have the patience in the music. And yeah, man, since 2009, 2010, when we got into the industry, we had to learn. At some point, learn the hard way. And when you now get into understand and be comfortable in the music and see the dynamics and see what is going on and how do you strategize in it, then it becomes easier. The first years, obviously, are a big challenge, and you have to just get your mind right and just understand where your direction is. So there is a whole lot of problems and a whole lot of challenges along the way, but yeah, man, music is music, and you just have to have the passion for it. Because if you go in with that mentality of just making hits and making money, I think you're gonna get lost in the music. So yeah, man, it's all about understanding the challenges and working around the challenges and understand your direction in the music, not just be all over. Then it's a win for an artist.
0: And what have been some of the most memorable highlights?
1: Yeah, it's almost every time when I'm on stage and someone is just lost in the music and is lost in the moment, and that for me is just making up a whole lot of memories. And the one memory that stands out for me is when we were playing in 2019, I think. And we're in Soshanguve, our annual event, first fun day. And my parents were right there in front of a stage, like watching me play. And watching my mom have tears in her eyes is like, yeah, man, the most memorable memory I'll have of me playing, performing there on stage, and my family just watching in awe.
0: And as an experienced MC, you know, there are questions that you most probably you go through. Well, basically, I know that I'm not so sure. Maybe if you are able to share with me, Kalawa Jesmy is one, what do you call it? They are producers. They've been around for a long time. Have they played a role in influencing the direction that you've taken or not?
1: Yeah, definitely. Kalawa Jesmy played a huge, huge, huge role in the career. And the first thing that I can attest to and remember is the discipline there, and having to be disciplined while you're doing music at that young age was very, very rare. And Kalawa was there for that. Kalawa was there for the help of understanding how to shape yourself in the industry and not get lost in the music as well. I mean, not yet lost in the industry. And yeah, man, it taught us a lot. It taught us a lot. That's why at some point we were calling Kalawa the University of Music and or University of Life, because that's where we learned a whole lot of things, mistakes, flops and the successes, and understanding how to manage your success when it came to music. Yeah, so I'd say it was just a whole lot of discipline and, yeah, proper University of Music.
0: And have you ever been in a space where, because with music, it's either you get bookings and you make money, or you perform, you get money. Have you ever experienced a phase where there was nothing?
1: Yep.
0: And how did you navigate that?
1: Yo, I'm sure everybody will have a story to tell when COVID hit. And yeah, man, that was the worst year for being an artist and making a living by performing on weekends and just having something to eat, because you're playing music and have it stopped at that time was just, yeah, man, a whole lot of things were just going on. And there was a phase of my life where I had to understand where I am in terms of music. Do I give up or do I stay in the music? But like, fortunately, the passion kept us in. And yeah, man, 2020 showed us flames. And yeah, we made it alive. And here we are today producing new music. And we're about to drop as Black Motion. And yeah, man, that's just a whole lot that was taught during COVID. And that was, again, discipline and understanding your passion for what you love.
0: And any favorite artists that you feel each time when you want inspiration, you zone into?
1: Yeah, there's a whole lot. At first, when I get into that space, I would obviously listen to my mom. Banabakanana, some soothing gospel just to calm me down before we get into a whole lot of things. And obviously, Thelonious Monk, Miles Davis, and definitely Madala Kunene is yeah, man, my channel for saying, yeah, I'm ready. Let me just listen to music before I do proper music.
0: Any collaborations? They could be crazy collaborations that you have in mind.
1: Yeah, there's just a whole lot. My first, please, collab that I wish and pray for is Thandi Swamazwai collaboration. And, yeah, just a whole lot. Braslailo Slota. Yeah, like, just a whole lot of collaborations that I'll go crazy on. Sien Kuti, Femi Kuti. Yeah, just a whole, the list will go on and on and on. It's just unfortunate that my biggest wish person to collaborate with was Pra Philip Taban, and unfortunately he passed on, so that will forever be hurtful.
0: And let's talk about the Basha Uhuru.
1: Oh yes, Basha Uhuru is just, yeah, man, everybody's excited. It becomes speechless when you're invited to such a beautiful event. And being a part of Basha Uhuru is just an amazing, amazing, amazing honor. And we can't wait to showcase the set and showcase the album there, because that's one of the biggest platforms of music. Basha Uhuru is a contribution to the music industry, helping out the youth. And you see a whole lot of new artists there on stage, and very, very good artists. So, yeah, man, it's an honor to be performing at Basha Uhuru, and just being a part of the lineup is just crazy. Constitutional Hill as well, performing there is always amazing, and it's always just giving this nostalgic groove, and you give everything there. So Basha Uhuru is everything that we needed for showcasing the album, and I can't wait for that one.
0: And just looking at some of the work that you're doing, would you like to spill some tea? What can we anticipate? Maybe 2026, 2027?
1: Yeah, no, definitely, man. We're working on an album with Mercedes. It's going to be Mercedes' album. It's going to be called Sparella. It's also a jazz worldwide music. And yeah, man, the album is coming. There's more coming from Tabo Small. And yeah, man, expect more shows. We're going to be launching Tabo Small, the Tupata Small, almost every month in chosen spots. And yeah, more music is going to be coming. More jazz, more alternative. Black Motion is coming through. And yeah, man, catch us on the socials. If you want to check where we are, Kids Love Jazz also tour. Catch us on the Kids Love Jazz. It's also a beautiful vibe.
0: And with AI that has kind of like taken over, how do you, how do you see music evolving? And do you think you still have space, or, you're like many of us who feel as if our jobs are going to be extinct at some point? You know how Wikipedia and encyclopedia happened?
1: Yes, exactly. Yo, but like, yeah, it's a scary moment for music, and an exciting moment as well, because Yeah, man, unfortunately, there's people that love music. There are people that love and understand music but cannot make music. And yeah, man, AI, I think, helped a lot when it came to that. But I think, in honest fact, it's just going to be a phase. It's going to be a phase where it's going to be dying out very soon, because, yeah, it's at its peak. And right now, it needs that passion, that real touch. And yeah, man, the advantage of it is understanding the back end of AI in music and understanding the business side of it. And yeah, man, I think, yeah, it's a 50-50, but like, I think it's going to reach a peak where it's just going to go back to normal. And this hype of AI music is going to die out, because always the original and the real will always survive.
0: And how do you balance commercial success with staying true to your African rhythmic and cultural roots?
1: It's just all about being me and understanding where my heart is and knowing what I want in the music. And when it gets to a point where you literally don't chase anything, like when you already been on stages, world stages, and doing everything that you can do as a musician or as an artist, it basically becomes something that you can control and work around. So it doesn't necessarily go to the head as the first few years. So it's just you making the music and understanding where you're going for the long term.
0: And lastly, the legacy you'd like to build through both your solo work and your contribution to Black Motion, the history that you would like to leave behind.
1: Oh, man, like I always say and talk about Ladysmith Black Mambazo. For years, generations have known Ladysmith Black Mambazo, and it was not just the faces of the group, but it was just the movement, the beautiful music that is made. And you can literally say Ladysmith Black Mambazo is forever, and the legacy is carried on by generations and generations. So yeah, Black Motion, man, that's the blueprint of what we aim for is exactly as Ladysmith Black Mambazo, and we've been inspired by that. And without saying we're famous or anything, but the movement speaks for itself. So yeah, man, just leaving that legacy of generation to carry it on is the whole story that we want to put out there.
0: So I normally, whenever I profile, for me to kind of like get a rough idea of your personality or the person that you are, trust me, for me it works. I don't know for other people, but for someone who's listening, maybe they will find something interesting. It's a quick, quirky few questions that I will ask. So Okay. Let's start off with food. Yeah?
1: Yes.
0: Rice or noodles?
1: Noodle, definitely.
0: Lamb or beef?
1: Beef.
0: Chicken or fish?
1: Chicken, definitely, every day, all day.
0: Let's go to clothing. T-shirt or shirt?
1: Shirt.
0: Jacket or sweater?
1: Sweater.
0: Boots or sandals?
1: Boots.
0: Cap or hat?
1: Hat.
0: Okay, let's go to color. Black or white?
1: Black.
0: Blue or red?
1: Blue.
0: Green or purple?
1: Green.
0: Ah, I thought so.
1: I wonder why.
0: I also wonder why. Look, it's been awesome speaking to you, and all the very best. That's Thabo Small Thabo Mabogwane, South African musician, producer, and percussionist. Now, because you're a green guy, I know who you are. He was playing in my head, and I knew that he's going to choose green.
1: Yeah, man, green is the color, eh?
0: Look, it's really been beautiful. Thank you so much for making time and for speaking to us. And would like to see you perform, especially your solo music.
1: Wow, man, thank you so much, guys. Thank you for having me. on one of the biggest platforms in South Africa, and extending the love and the support. I really, really appreciate it. Thank you so much, man.
0: And have yourself a good one.
1: I will. Thank you. You too. That's right.
0: Bye-bye for now. Just to, if you've just caught on, there is something that's also going to be happening, the Basha Uhuru that our guest, that Thabo, spoke about. The festival is returning to Joburg's Constitutional Hill. That's 24 to 27 June, marking its 14th anniversary and commemorating 50 years of youth activism and creative freedom. And they're really creating a platform for the youth, you know, to find space where they can express their creativity. So I'm sure if you're one of those that are in the arts, that are in the music, this is a space you would like to explore. Just go and do what needs to be done and see, you know, what comes out of it. Major highlights in Sounds of Freedom Music Festival, 27 June, featuring performances from leading South African artists. We've got Nasty C, Z Nxumalo, DJ Tira Busi, DJ Cleo, Squatter Camp. You remember Squatter Camp? I'll never forget Squatter Camp. And visitors can also enjoy the Creative Youth Expo, curated market museums, exhibitions, the whole works, performances. So it's just going to be everything that is youth orientated. And we are closing the month of June, which is the youth month. So if you're youth, I think this is the best way to close the month of June.
2: 50 years later, Youth Month, The Voices.
3: In 1976, we, the class of 76, threw stones against apartheid, and we saw it falling into pieces. Now, fellow South Africans, I'm particularly referring to you young people. There is no more time to be throwing stones. It is time now to be gathering stones so that we can build a South Africa that we want. And the South Africa that will be owned by you as young people. Time to be gathering stones, South Africa.
2: Different generations, different experiences. One South Africa. 50 years later, only on SAFM, leading the conversations that move us. In case you missed it,
4: before March and March and before everything, we were doing this work. Inspectors were out there, police were out there. Personally, since I was
5: appointed, I've been out there.
4: But I want let me continue. I want to come. I want to come. I want to come there. I want to come there. We can't ignore the protests that are going on in the country. Why a government that listens, why a government that can see what is happening in the country, that's why there's intensification now.
6: Jomo Sibiya, Deputy Minister of Labour.
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0: And just as we promised, the last 18 minutes of the show, we will be playing some of your voice notes. Got some reactions from earlier on when we opened the show with some of the voice notes from President Cyril Ramaphosa. And let's go to some of your reactions to what he mentioned earlier.
7: Hi, this is B. It's funny, the president... from January, I mean February, when he made his State of the Nation address, we are going to recruit 10,000. Even now, he's still talking about recruiting. When are they going to start working? The whole year will be waiting for recruiting. There's election in November. They will still be recruiting. When are they going to recruit and those guys are going to start working? Yarr! Pastor Cape Town.
8: Unfortunately, what is happening right now is not really an original South African problem. Rather, it's symptomatic of what the South African problem is. Okay, the unresolved question, white monopoly capital, black dispossession, subjugation, seclusion, the stagflation we're facing, an economy that's stagnated, and the perpetual rising cost of inflation, And the people suddenly are realizing that this facade of democracy is not

0: in the country. Soldiers and police arrested and killed many South Africans. So this won't be new to masses of South Africans because it's done by the black apartheid government. This is the same government who, when people cry for the lack of security, used to say police can't be in any corner in South Africa. But now police and soldiers will be everywhere just to fight for people. And lots of money have been spent. If we have, will be arrested that day for the same sake of defending us and our children, let it be so. Because so did the apartheid before. That won't be new. Thanks, Mqede here in Tana.
1: Peter Charoma, this is Ngonde in Cape Town. Let me begin by recalling Jimmy Cliff's song, "Who Feels It Knows It." So Ramaphosa and the ANC are not in touch with the citizens of South Africa, right? For example, Merapongo municipality has got sinkholes caused by illegal mining, right? Be that Zimbabweans, Malawians, blah, blah, blah, right? But now it's a joke. They're making a joke out of it, right? Those sinkholes, adapt, rest in peace. Huh?
2: Okay, I've got a, let me just see here. There's a, I was just reading a message. Let me just quickly go through this message. It's from Zakele Mguni, from Uhlabuya, Lingana. So you say it is clear that government does not have a way to solve problems, just that they are like popcorn. They need to be heated before they can do anything. Why don't they take the 600 and use it to equip law enforcement and home affairs as an emergency response to go around the country making sure they deal with this issue decisively instead of using it to defend themselves and stop South African citizens from marching? Okay, let me go to the calls. I've got Ozwui. Good evening. Welcome to the show.
3: Well, thanks, Petra, for taking my call. Good evening to you, too. You know, I was so offended with your opening remarks or with the clips of the president because you kept on repeating Zimbabwe, Mozambique, Malawi. You know, it's like you guys have condemned us. You have judged us. And the same thing, because once upon a time, you know, journalists were not allowed to get into the townships. There were few journalists that were had access. And I think if you're not careful, you guys are heading there. Because you sound very much, you know, they're playing double standard, you know. Because when you bring in the Ubuntu word, what are you saying? I've been asking, can you break it down for me? Because
2: okay.
3: People are allowed to commit crime and sell drugs. That is Ubuntu. And when we fight that evil thing, you guys come in with a ton of bricks on top of us.
2: I think, Oswe, what I was trying to emphasize...
3: No, you became xenophobic yourself.
2: No. I didn't become xenophobic. I'm just trying to say there are different ways of resolving issues. Violence is not one of them. That is why I used the word Ubuntu. Because
3: what about Zimbabweans? What about President of Zimbabwe of Rwanda talking to their nationals? I can give you an assignment, you, Brian Kakoro, with this hopeless, you know, go and talk to the Zimbabweans
2: We will be missing the point, Oswe, because if we mix our... So if we mix our subject matters, we get lost in translation. It's so important that we keep one issue at a time.
3: Standard.
2: No, it's not double standards, Oz, for you, though.
3: You know what? You don't have solutions for this. As much as no one has solutions, what is going to happen here? It will happen, whether you like it or not. Things are going to happen the way they're going to happen. So unless and until you guys stop condemning us, you are not going anywhere with this. And we feel so offended. This is our country. We're indigenous here. We fought for it. And we cannot be condemned every day. Every single day, a minute that passes by, we are being condemned.
2: But if we are being violent, Oswe, is that the right thing to do?
3: No, I'm not being violent. I'm angry. Because what is going on out here, have you seen these children that are...

0: drugs, how we are attacked for cars, for cell phones, for everything. It's okay with you guys.
1: It's not okay.
0: You are criminals as well.
1: It's not okay.
0: As a journalist.
1: It's not okay.
0: No.
1: There has to be
0: why don't you attack the very issue? Go to Union, African Union building, Addis Ababa. Go to Pan African Parliament. Try assisting with the leaders of the continent. Really, we can't take this anymore.
1: I hear you're very angry. But I still stand with, let's not incite violence, though. I will stand by that.
0: Tell us, manipulate us and tell us, no, you can't, you're xenophobic.
1: No, Osvui, you know that's not the case, though. You know that's not the case. But it's okay. But that's not the case.
0: No, you guys must go to AU. Go and address this. You're afraid of them. You want to condemn us. You know, we are tired. So tired. Every from morning to sunset, you guys are preaching your own, propagating your own xenophobia.
1: Look, your view is taken. I cannot contest with it, but I will also stand by my view. And I hope we are okay with each other's views that are very different. I think Osvui is gone. No, really, totally. I respect, because when someone is angry, they are entitled. There's no way I can come and say, look, you have no right to be angry. They are angry because they feel the way they feel. But also, I see the way I see, my view differs. Because if we all had the same view, there would be something very wrong. We are never the same. Our footprint or our fingerprint is never the same. But anyway, let's go to some more voice notes. And I know, very sensitive issue when it comes to the 30th of June. It's a touch and go. It can totally go left. But let's not allow it to go left. Because I think we are bigger than that. We are able to march with peace. I'm not saying it shouldn't be done, but with peace. With peace and driving the true narrative. And you know how it is sometimes when you speak from violence or when you are too loud, sometimes you don't get, no one will hear you. But when you are calm and you are clear and you are precise, and I'm not teaching anyone, please don't get me wrong. I'm just saying, chances are you will be heard much better because there won't be any disruption. Just something that I think could work. But anyway, that is my view. Your view, absolutely welcome. And taking your calls, taking your voice notes, 061-410-4107, or you can give us a call on 086-000-2032. Let's take a break. We'll be back.
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4: This is the English service of the SABC. Here is the news, read by Patricia Carr. A member of the planning committee of the President's Council, Mr. Nick Tschirnicht, has been appointed chairman of the Council's Community Relations Committee.
2: 90 years of trusted voices. 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
5: This morning, very early, I had the privilege of flying across Soweto in one of the helicopters. And I may say that practically every one of our offices have been burnt. With the exception of two or three, our bottle stores and beer halls have been wrecked and, of course, robbed. There were still cars and buildings with smoke coming out of it. I could say that there are about 120 damaged vehicles or burnt vehicles that have been turned over.
6: The students of the Witwatersrand University at a protest meeting with very revolutionary slogans. And I want to appeal to the rioters in Soweto and to the students of the Witwatersrand University to desist from doing this sort of thing.
2: Different generations, different experiences. One South Africa, 50 years later.
7: Only on SAFM, leading the conversations that move us. Bertha Charuma on SAFM.
1: I'm laughing at myself. No, they don't. I've taken my tranquilizers. That's why I'm very tranquil.
8: Because I love watching non-sports people try and do sports people.
1: Who says I'm non-sport? Listen here,
8: yes,
1: John.
8: Yes, were you up at 3 o'clock this morning there?
1: Yeah, you no. See, my eyes were up. My body was lying down. I just had a request earlier on about cricket.
8: Yeah.
1: It's 70-1.
8: Correct. What is 70-1, Bertha?
1: At 70 runs.
8: Yeah, who's got it?
1: It's Netherlands.
8: Okay, and what do they need?
1: They need 139 now because we've got 70 now. No, actually, it should be 138.
8: 138 of how many balls?
1: You of see, this two...
8: Is,
1: of,
8: no, you see, this is
1: no,
8: why...
1: Wait.
8: This
1: wait.
8: Is why I get paid the big bucks.
1: 58 balls.
8: There we go. Exactly right.
1: Listen.
8: You know your stuff, huh?
1: Don't try me.
8: People have been trying you all night.
1: I've been tried.
8: South Africa scored 208 for one. Netherlands are 71 for one in the 11th over. They need 138 runs of 57 balls.
1: So I hope in bloom we've given you a bit of a reaction there. And please, could you do that?
8: I'll do it.
1: Maybe once in your show.
8: Well, I'll do it a couple of times. It's like the football yesterday.
1: Oh, cool.
8: One of the players is Molkenboer. Phoebe Molkenboer. Does that mean she's a milk farmer?
1: You never know.
8: But maybe Molken means something else in Dutch. Milk, because it's milk.
1: Is it a milk and... Oh, milk.
8: Molkenboer. Probably milk, because they like their cheese there in Dutchland.
1: Oh, yeah.
8: They do.
1: Oh, yeah.
8: I was watching Clarkson's Farm today.
1: Oh, I love it.
8: Clarkson's Farm, he went to Holland to look at some fascinating ways that they're farming in Holland.
1: Yeah.
8: And there's this one farm he went to where they've got cows on one of the rivers. So it's like a floating farm. And these cows come and go as they please, and they milk themselves because it's all robotic and things, and then they reuse all the food. It's in a city, and they reuse all the food from the city. So the wasted food, instead of throwing it away, they send it to this farmer, and he processes it, and he feeds it to the cows, and then the cows obviously make the milk, which he sells, and then they reuse the fertilizer to help in taking the salt out of the water, and then they feed the cow or give the drinking water to the cows using the power from the manure. It's amazing the way things are being done by farmers these
1: days. Wow. Clarkson, I like the way he pivoted.
8: Yeah. And it's got a lot. I've been looking a lot. I don't know how interested you are, but it's the producer. So it was the producer of Top Gear.
1: Yeah.
8: And then became the producer of the Amazon car show. What was it? The Grand Tour.
1: Yeah.
8: And it's the producer and Clarkson came up with this idea to do the farm.
1: It's brilliant.
8: But yeah, it's well done to them. Yeah.
1: So there was, I caught a documentary about the future. What's going to be the future? You know, for interest's sake. Food production is the future. You will never go wrong, apparently.
8: Well, it's this episode was about how technology is changing for farmers, and how farming will become better as well, which is fascinating. You know, in the old days with the tractor and you plant seeds and you kind of hope that it grows. Now with technology and satellite photographs and drones, and it's just amazing what can be done with.
1: They mustn't just feed our animals with funny stuff, though.
8: Yeah. And pesticides and all those things just to get extra growth.
1: No,
8: right, yeah.
1: No, because I remember some years back, there was a group that used, well, it's not even a group, chicken was beginning to smell like fish. And they were feeding the broilers with fish meal.
8: Right.
1: So the smell of the chicken was, you were eating a chicken, but you were smelling fish.
8: Isn't there something in America called chicken of the sea?
1: Yeah,
8: I think they had to change that name though for advertising reasons. But I think there was tuna was being referred to as chicken disease. Can I tell you what's on my show?
1: Yes, absolutely. Okay. Because we've got just a minute.
8: All right, quickly. We're going to talk Bafana. We got Fran Hilton-Smith. She's been our guest when we look back and look ahead. So we'll look back at last night's game. We'll look ahead to that big match against Canada. I looked up the Canadian national food, and I'm not going to eat it. It's chips with gravy and cheese curd. It's not good. But I'll see if I can find myself some Canadian beer. Then it's tax season. We're going to find out from the head of tax at Taxtim what is new this season. It's a nice Thursday night conversation. We're going to help you with some tax. And our Rainbow Nation feature today, we look at some of the cultures. Today we're going north of the border. We're going to talk about Great Zimbabwe, debunk some of the myths of tyrants and forced labor up north in Zimbabwe from antiquity.
1: Cool. And that wraps up tonight, the meeting point. Let's do this again sometime soon. Koketsu should be back. I was just warming up the seat. So don't be perturbed. It's been awesome. It's been great. Thanks to my technical producer and my content producers. Thank you. Kudos. Have yourselves a pleasant evening. Bye for now.

0: warning over fake anti-immigrant videos and e-toll debt a major constraint on Gauteng's finances. Good evening. Police have issued a warning following the circulation of an old SABC News video clip on the 2020 coverage of a protest against undocumented foreigners in Upington in the Northern Cape. Police say the video, along with other news video clips, are being used to spread a false narrative about attacks on foreign nationals and their businesses. Police say those circulating the videos are deliberately trying to influence public sentiment and mobilize support for the planned June 30th marches by the March and March movement, calling on undocumented foreign nationals to leave the country. Digital expert Arthur Goldstock.
1: Social media platforms have a tremendous responsibility in ensuring that fake content or content out of context is not used to inflame emotions and tensions. One of the biggest misconceptions about misinformation is that it has to be fake. In reality, some of the most effective misinformation consists of authentic content but presented in a fake context. So an old video recirculated as if it's reflecting what's currently happening can be as misleading, if not more so, than a deep fake.
0: Meanwhile, in the Western Cape, the Provincial Police Commissioner, Tebasile Patekile, says they'll be ready for any eventuality on June 30th.
2: We want to reiterate our stance for a zero tolerance to act of violence, incitement to commit crime, in the upcoming protest marches. And we want to urge the communities and citizens also not to distribute or publish false information or incitement in the social media. And we're not hesitate to invoke the provisions of the Cybercrime Act.
0: The ANC has defended the decision by the Speaker of the National Assembly, Toko Didiza, not to oppose President Cyril Ramaphosa's interdict application against the impeachment committee. Her move is in contrast with the committee, where most parties agreed to oppose the president's bid to halt the process to probe his role in the theft of foreign currency from his Palapala farm in Limpopo in 2020. The ANC's Secretary General, Fikile Mbalula.
3: The Speaker stands above this contest. The institution of the National Assembly must remain neutral, and the Speaker is properly preserving that neutrality by filing a notice to abide the decision of the court. The Speaker has acted correctly, constitutionally, and with complete propriety throughout, and the ANC stands fully behind the office and the person of the Speaker. Any attempt to draw the Speaker into the merits of this matter is misplaced, and the ANC will not countenance it.
0: The Gauteng Finance MEC Nkululeko Kadunga says the e-toll debt remains a major constraint on the province's balance sheet. He says the structural challenges facing the finances of the province demand bold action. The MEC says the provincial treasury's immediate priorities include fixing the procurement system, strengthening revenue collection, and paying service providers on time.
4: Operating under serious fiscal pressure, weak economic growth, declining transfers from national government, rising service delivery demands and infrastructure backlogs, which are placing a strain on the province. A significant part of these pressures come from the e-toll debt, and to date, Gauteng has paid over 13.9 billion towards this obligation. After June 2026 installment, the outstanding balance remains at approximately 6.17 billion.
0: Two former Israeli prime ministers, as well as former security service chiefs, have threatened legal action against the government if it doesn't act to stop what they call Jewish terrorism in the occupied West Bank. The BBC Charlotte Gallagher has more.
5: The signatories to this letter describe it as Jewish terrorism and are threatening to sue the government if they don't take action. They say people carrying out the attacks are living near Palestinian communities primarily to harm residents, sometimes killing them using firearms provided by the IDF and acting with almost complete impunity. The letter also draws parallels with the past persecution of Jews, saying the situation in the West Bank is reminiscent of similar crimes and pogroms committed against our people in Eastern Europe in the 19th and 20th centuries.
0: Top story. Police have issued a warning following the circulation of an old SABC News video clip on the 2020 coverage of a protest against undocumented foreign nationals in the Northern Cape. That's SAFM News. I'm Greg Huss.

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1: Hey, dude, this is like, hey, we have to win on the couch.

0: All right, there are two people, two kind of people that are awake right now. There are those that have woken up, have slept and woken up again. Or there are those like Ben who's been awake, it feels like he's been awake and he's on the caffeine and he's just going mad. You're right there, Ben. Eh? That was Ben's choice. Johnny Clegg and Jaluka, Ipolaletu. It's about football. Hey? There's a whole bit we're missing here about the referee and the whistles and all that's fine, but Ben wanted me to talk. We're talking football in a moment. Fran Hilton-Smith will join us. We're going to talk about Banyana. Says here, Banyana. We're going to talk about Bafana today. Hey, into the round of 32. Okay, let's be realistic. See, I'm a little realist. The fact that it's a different format doesn't matter if you want to be all cynical about it, because we still finished in the top two. So therefore, good things. As a miracle, I saw a great YouTube video highlight today. The miracle of the World Cup. From being thumped in the first round to a good draw in the second round to a win in the final round. And we are now there. We're going to play Canada on Sunday. We'll talk about that with Fran Hilton-Smith. It's tax season. Yeah, we're going to... How's that for it? We can try and find the amount of money that Bafana have earned so far for making it through to the next round. It's in the 100 million rands figure. And they've been promised a lot of money as well. So I wonder how much tax they're going to pay on that, because it'll come in dollars, right? Will they be paid in South African rand, or will they be paid in dollars from an American account to each individual player? Then it'll be different. I tell you what, we'll ask Andre Bothma that today. We're going to talk about tax season. And then our Rainbow Nation today is Great Zimbabwe. Greater Zimbabwe has been around for centuries. There are so many myths about what is now a pile of rocks that should be more, but it has this legacy, it has this history. And we're going to talk to Robert Nyamoshosho, who is the assistant professor of the Department of Anthropology at Queen's College at the City University of New York. Right, that's where we go. We don't just go to somebody. We go to the assistant professor of the Department of Anthropology at Queen's College in New York City. So I'm looking forward to that conversation. The texts are coming through, 0614 104 107. We've got the calls as well on 086 000 2032. I want your football opinions, please. I'm going to talk to Fran Hilton-Smith, but let's hear what you have to say about Bafana making it through to the second round of FIFA World Cup 2026.
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2: June 16, 1976, 50 years ago, saw the battle between the book and the bullet that resulted into a lot of blood. 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Now it is time for us to be now using the book and the ballot to fight all that is against the democracy that we fought for so much.
1: Different generations, different experiences. One South Africa, 50 years later, only on SAFM, leading the conversations that move us. Nightfall on SAFM with John Gerica.
0: All right, we've got a complaint that we cut the song short. And when I say we, I mean Ben. All right, this time I'm taking no response. Ben, Wazalapa, come here. I want you to apologize for making me cut off the song. And we're going to play the song again. It's one of those nights. See, no, don't laugh. You see, let's just understand. Lavona's the independent judge here. Lavona's smiling. Lavona doesn't talk. But I asked for the song to carry on playing, right? Yes.
3: He did.
4: I received like 10 messages at the same time. So I do apologize.
0: For getting the song.
4: But what did you... People wanted to... in the area, I said, no. Let's play this one.
0: No, we can play something different.
4: Yeah. This one was something.
0: Everybody's played all the other songs.
4: We'll play it. Fran is on the line and she wants to speak to you. So we'll find a place to play the
0: song. When we finish with Fran, we'll play the whole song.
4: We'll play the whole song, yeah.
0: Okay, the whole thing.
4: I really apologize. The messages are coming. Even my colleagues. But you know what, John?
0: Tell me.
4: I like your thinking.
0: What did I do now?
4: You've been supporting Bafana all the way. And if what I said behind the scene about Bafana Bafana, I was to say it on air,
0: we're not allowed to mention what you said.
4: I thought they won't even score a goal.
0: Yeah, no, you're gonna come. You did say
4: I will come in.
0: You did say you would come in a speedo for what was that? It was Banyana Banyana. That one time when they made it through the second round.
4: And they made it to the second round.
0: They made it to the second round.
4: And this time around was Bafana Bafana.
0: Okay, so speedo Monday.
4: Yeah.
0: All right.
4: You know when you something is in your heart.
0: Don't divert, Ben.
4: It's in your heart. You thought the team was going to lose, and here they are. They did well.
0: Fran's on the line.
4: I'm enjoying my pie.
0: Fran, do you think Ben should come in his speedo on Monday as apology?
3: Yes, absolutely. That's a given.
0: It's a given. You see, Fran Hilton Smith says it's a given, Ben.
4: Fran, I thought they were not going to score even a goal. Anyway, you guys continue. Carry on. Thank you.
0: Get out.
4: I do apologize.
0: Go find your speedo. What kind of speedo is it? Is it a South African flag speedo?
4: It's a red one with the arrow.
0: Stop pointing there, Ben. Fran, can you bring some normality to this conversation? Fran Hilton Smith, former Banyana Banyana coach and legend in women's football. Thanks for joining us.
3: Thank you very much. It's a pleasure to be here and with your listeners.
0: Did you have a little snooze this afternoon?
3: Yes, I did, because we were all up to watch the game, so we needed a bit of a nap.
0: Were you surprised, Fran?
3: Well, I must say it was definitely a different team that pitched up to play, and really an amazing performance, and what we expected to see from them in the beginning, but they finally came through, and that's all we wanted, and now we're through to the next round.
0: It's, you know, with the cards and the injuries, is that a great sign that we've got some proper depth in our Bafana squad at the moment?
3: Absolutely. I think everyone came to the party in this match, defending, you know, together in numbers, the midfield, the strike force, everyone was giving 200%, and it really showed in the game, and hence led to us getting that goal that will never be forgotten in our football history, I'm sure, about Tapelo.
0: Do you get a little angry or disappointed maybe or feel some emotion after seeing that team this morning compared to that team that played against Mexico and the way they approached that game?
3: Yeah, I think the boys were now settled and, you know, were also had to put up with all the criticism around them not playing so well. So I think they must have all decided that it's now make or break. This is the last chance. We got to all come to the party, win the match, you know, physically. They used their height to an advantage there and came with the result that we all expected and wanted so badly.
0: Is it, and you've been on at the highest levels of sport, what's it like in that opening match, the opening match of the World Cup? Can we in hindsight look back at that and say, yeah, okay, the tactics were wrong, and you and I have agreed on that right at the beginning. But just to play the opening match of a World Cup in front of a home crowd, a Mexican crowd at that, that must have been a thing for the boys.
3: Absolutely. A lot of pressure playing in front of the host nation in their best stadium. It's tremendous pressure on the guys, and of course, a whole different ball game to be at the World Cup after, 16 years. So it was probably one of the reasons we didn't see the kind of performance that we wanted.
0: I want to talk about the goal. Moremi's impact to Maseko's finish. What stood out for you technically in that goal?
3: Well, he had a similar chance a bit earlier, but he didn't manage to convert that. But the goal was really top class. You know, pulled the ball to the left and fired it into the bottom right-hand corner. So I think it was a perfect goal. The keeper dived, but the ball was too firmly played for him to do anything. And that, I think, he even said himself, Tapelo, afterwards when he got the man of the match, that he had some chances, but he got the one that counted.
0: What did you make of South Korea and the way that we absorbed that early pressure? Some great defense throughout the game.
3: Well, a few technical errors by them. I thought they didn't look like they were really wanting to win the game, to be honest. In the last third, they applied a lot of pressure. Of course, Rowan was playing very well, made some good saves. But I just, South Korea just weren't at the level that was expected of them.
0: You know, it's strange because, you know, we were, I think even South Africans were building them up. There was those visuals of them training and doing the hard yards. It just seemed as if that wasn't there.
3: No, it wasn't. And certainly given their ranking, not that rankings count much, but being 25, we would have thought that against us at 60, they would have put up a better show. But anyway, it's great for us because we performed on the day and managed to get ourselves now into the next round for Canada.
0: Yeah, before we go there, I just want to talk about, I'm just looking at the possession. Almost 70% of the possession was Koreans, but we had 13 shots on 13 shots. They only had 8. So we took advantage of just that 32% of the ball that we had.
3: We did. I think we took all our opportunities to advance into their final third. And I think where we also saw a lot of improvement was that we won a lot of the aerial balls. We were quick to close them down, didn't give them any opportunity to build up. Our defense was strong. Auckland McCarthy really stood their ground. And I think one of the great things was that the youngster Mofokeng, he started and he really controlled the midfield. Mm. And made a lot of difference to the team.
0: What does it say about the maturity now in game management as we start to look ahead to these games?
3: Well, if we can keep playing like this, I think we'll be a formidable force going forward. And we must, against Canada, bring the same display that we had today. Canada, not really known as a big soccer nation. They're more ice hockey, football type thing. So we certainly hope. I think we can do well against them if we perform like we did today and be, you know, very successful in all the departments.
0: What does this mean for South African football?
3: Well, everything. I think nobody could have wished for anything more than to win this game. Everyone was on their Tentuk's nerves because so far the performance hadn't been great. The public was disappointed and it didn't look like we had much chance, but it was really like another team today who were absolutely determined to win, and thank goodness they did.
0: Can we Hugo Bruce, after game one, was they were calling for his head. Send out a new coach, fire him, who was Morocco, that changed their coach midstream. Do you look back at it now and go, actually, this is the right man for the job?
3: Yeah, I think he was always the right man for the job. He has the experience and the ability to work with the players and motivate them. And he's, of course, has been under tremendous pressure, as were the players. And that's why I think when he made his press conference after the game, he was very emphatic to say, now this will keep all the doomsday people quiet back home and the supporters, etc. So I know it was a huge strain for him and the technical staff as well, because everybody wants to win and nobody likes to lose. So for him, it was really proved what he's been saying all along.
0: Does the squad believe they can go further?
3: Yeah, I definitely think so. I think now they're motivated and I foresee a really good performance against Canada, because we definitely can take them if we perform like we did in this match.
0: Mm. And they haven't been too bad, of Canada, surprisingly.
3: No, they haven't been too bad. They've got a lot of technical skills, but I just think that we have the edge if we have to really look at it. I think we have technical ability, and now our tactical ability today was much better, that we can try and definitely get past them when we play the next match on Sunday.
0: And just before we do that one more time, I just want to talk about locally now. This, everybody is now, well, everybody, majority of, a lot of people are new Bafana Bafana fans, maybe. Let's put it that way. Even my son suddenly got himself a Bafana jersey today, and he doesn't even care about sport very much. So what does this mean for development of football in South Africa? That this is going to make 10, 11-year-olds go, this is the sport I want to play.
3: Absolutely. I think this is what makes people want to follow our national team and football. And it's a huge plus for the game. And certainly with the vibe that's going around now and will be in the next few days, it encourages youngsters to take up the sport. And that's what we want, is youngsters' development, getting into the game from a young age and progressing up the ranks.
0: Okay, let's look about moving further. You say it possibly or it should be a good game for Bafana against Canada. I'm picking my words carefully there. What would you do? Would there be any tweaks that you'd see for the knockout matches?
3: No, I think, if we can play like we did today, there's not many complaints. Maybe take a few more chances, or the chances that we get must be accurate. And we need to work a bit on getting the ball on target and taking the advantage of possession. But playing as we did today, where we had numbers in all the areas supporting, I think is where we need to maintain our performance when we play Canada.
0: Mm. It's now quick turnaround stuff as well. It's very rare to play. I know the days are all messed up, but it's very rare to play midweek and then a weekend again. But these are Sundowns players. These are Pirates players. They're used to this kind of pressure and quick turnaround?
3: Yes, they fit and they've been training and they have good staff, technical staff there now who understand load and recovery and what they need to be doing in these few days to recover and be ready. And we've got a lot of players on the bench too that we could bring on if necessary.
0: And we were talking about earlier, the squad depth is great here as well, it seems. And players will come back from suspension.
3: Yes, I think the players will come back very motivated and determined to keep improving.
0: Are we dreaming that we might get around a 16 matcher?
3: No, I don't think so. I think it's a possibility. In football, anything's possible. Mm. The ball's round. We've seen some results here at this World Cup that nobody thought would be possible. So we've got to keep hoping that we can keep the momentum and get through to the round of 16. Of course, it depends who we're likely to meet there. So far, I think we have a very good chance on this performance.
0: And it's not in Canada, so I'm sure there'll be plenty of Canadian fans that'll cross the border to LA, but it's not a home ground advantage for Canada.
3: No, it's not, but it's close enough for their supporters. We've seen the massive support at the World Cup from countries, you know, far away, and Canada, yes, is not a big trip, so I'm sure the Canadians will be there to support their team for sure. But we've also seen a building force of support for Bafana.
0: Yes.
3: Especially in this match, you know, there were so many people in the crowd that were not South Africans who were supporting the team. So that's fantastic for us. And I think it's because of the performance that they've attracted some followers. Mm.
0: Just to look ahead, let's say we beat Canada. Then we're going to play the winner of Group F, which as it stands is Netherlands, Japan or Sweden. That can go any way depending on how the final results go. Netherlands, Japan or Sweden. I'm feeling a little confident. Or Morocco, sorry. The winner of Morocco against Netherlands, Japan or Sweden. One of those three. I'm feeling a little confident there.
3: Yeah, I think tough opponents, certainly all doing well there at the World Cup. So we would have to just plan our game around who we like to draw or who we draw. Mm. Very different teams in Sweden, Japan, Morocco played, you know, different styles of football. Japan are incredibly tactical. I was lucky to spend some time at the academy in Japan, and they really work on their tactics, are very technical, rarely lose the ball. Morocco have had so much improvement in their whole structure. Academy's development in Morocco, they've sprung up. Mm-hmm. Sweden have done very well. So we would have to plan depending on which opponent we get.
0: All quite exciting. Fran Hilton-Smith, thank you very much for your views. Hopefully we'll talk to you again Monday night with another win.
3: Let's hope so. Thank you, and thanks to your listeners. Keep supporting.
0: Fran Hilton-Smith, former Banyana Banyana coach, legend in football as well. While we're talking about football, let me tell you that Germany and Ecuador playing to a 1-1 draw at the World Cup at the moment. Germany 1, Ecuador 1, and the Ivory Coast lead Curaçao by a 0-0. So as it stands, Germany top Group E, Ivory Coast are second on 6 points, Ecuador have 2 points, and Curaçao have 1. So things not looking good for Ecuador as a best third place finisher there. Now, because Ben apologized because he didn't let me play the whole song, I'm going to play the whole song of Johnny Clegg and Juluka.

0: I'm going to let the whole thing go. Leave it there. It's now finished. There we go. The whole song just for you. It's a pleasure. Anytime. Just ask. Ben's in a mood today. Yeah. Okay. It's because I had to correct Ben. It's okay. He's not angry. He's in just a strange mood. Ben doesn't get angry. He gets revenge. All right. Let me update you on the cricket as well. South Africa up against the Netherlands. The Netherlands just lost another wicket. South Africa scored 208 for 1. The Netherlands now 120 for 7 in the final over. There's two balls left. They're chasing 209. I'll tell you exactly what all of this means once the points have been given and net run rate is there. I think we needed the net run rate of 100. So it's pretty close. What are we just short of? 72. It's pretty close. But I'll tell you what that net run rate means, what the permutations are as well. We've got another game still. So South Africa are going to beat the Netherlands here quite convincingly. The Netherlands need 89 runs off these last two balls. I'm going to go out on a limb and say they're probably not going to get it. But I'll tell you what all the permutations are once all that's been sorted out. There was a result earlier today. India beat Bangladesh by 5 wickets with 19 balls remaining. Bangladesh scored 136 and India scored 139 for 5. So like I said, I'll explain what all of that means. We'll look at the numbers. That was such a good link because we were going to do tax. But then I realized I've got to tell you what's happening in the football. It's still first half action at the World Cup. Curaçao is down to Ivory Coast. Ivory Coast leading Curaçao by 1-0. And Ecuador and Germany playing to a 1-1 draw. Both of those matches in the 35th minute.
1: Nightfall on SAFM with John Gerica.
0: 2026 tax season, I'm afraid. And SARS has introduced several key updates, especially around auto-assessments, deadlines, and even how taxpayers interact with SARS. From extended deadlines to WhatsApp tax services, this year's filing services promise to be more digital and streamlined, they say, but also requires you to be more alert and proactive. Let's understand what all of this means with the head of tax at Taxtim, Andre Bothma, joins us. Andre, good chatting to you. Is it Bothma or Botma?
2: Botma works.
0: Botma, because my grandmother was a Bothma, you see, but I think that was just her being pretentious.
2: Oh, it is what it is.
0: I think deep down she was a Botma, but she didn't want to admit it. You know?
2: Yeah, there's Botma.
0: I'm a Botma from Cape Town. Anyway, good chatting to you, Andre. Thank you very much for joining us. Let's start with a headline. That first of all, extended the deadline for auto-assessment queries. What does that mean?
2: So the auto-assessments are running, are going to run from the 1st of July until the 12th of July, but I think SARS is probably opening the time frame for any, you know, if you got your auto assessment, you can perhaps there's an extension on when you can file, you know, because the deadline for the 2026 returns is again the 23rd of October 2026. And that would be the window in which you can correct your auto assessment if it's not correct and you've checked it.
0: Does somebody these days even have to look, or should they look? Or just explain, because I've got a guy, so I don't know how this works. So you're going to have to start at the beginning. How does an auto assessment work?
2: Okay. So an auto assessment is basically, you know, there's the employer, the medical aid, your bank certificates, if you've got interest, and all that is being submitted directly to SARS through third parties. So SARS have already pre-filed information on what happened in the past financial year. And so they can use that as a base to essentially file your return on your behalf. And that makes it actually quite dangerous because you know what's on there. You know if you worked and you know which medical aid you belong to. But it's still important for you to check whether it's correct. And if you don't know how to check, you know, maybe you've got a tax practitioner or you can use Taxtim's. We've got an auto-assessment checker that you can use now to check if it's correct. But the thing that it misses is it misses everything that I did not mention. You know, I didn't mention if you're earning any consulting income or rental income. It misses everything like capital gains if you sold your property. So all those type of things. And if you get auto-assessed and you get your refund from SARS, it's almost like you're being incentivized not to submit, if that makes sense.
0: Yeah.
2: I know it's a weird thing to say from a tax perspective, but that's psychologically what it feels like.
0: Yeah, so but then penalties could come later, so rather be safe than sorry.
2: Yeah, look, penalties, if you're auto-assessed, that is an assessment, right? It's an assumption that you have submitted. But a penalty can happen if you want to then submit a correction, but then you submit your correction after the October deadline.
0: Okay.
2: That is where those late filing penalties can start occurring.
0: They're doing this in a phased approach. So obviously this is going to help the system. Not everybody's going to try and log in on the 22nd like a lot of South Africans would do. How do you know if you've been auto-assessed? Do you get told?
2: Yeah, so SARS, I think SARS have over the years increased the number of people that they send the the auto-assessment to. Under Kiesvetter, they have I would say that actually over the years they've over-communicated, which is probably from a taxpayer's point of view, you want SARS to over-communicate, yeah, not under-communicate. And so you will get an auto-assessment, an SMS to say that there's an assessment. But now there's the extra step which goes, okay, you actually have to log into e-filing or you have to check the SARS Mobi app. And so there is that extra step of actually looking at your assessment. And I think a lot of people just accept, or they accept the thing just as is. So there's no accepting button. That was the 2020, that was a technical button that you could select a couple of years ago. That's not there. So you literally get your assessment, and it's basically a final assessment unless you file a correction. So yeah, so people are going to get notified, and then they will have time to check the assessment, but they won't have time to correct it until the 13th of July.
0: Okay, we're going to go through those dates in a moment. I'm just looking at an SMS I got here. Dear taxpayer, tax reference, blah, blah, blah. Kindly submit all outstanding returns to avoid recurring administrative penalties, SARS. I look at a lot of SMSs dubiously when I see these kind of things. How do I know that it's a legitimate SMS from SARS if they... I'm imagining SARS aren't going to ask me for money.
2: No, I mean, you get phishing attempts, but most of the time, when you get an SMS from SARS, they will actually block out your individual tax number, and maybe the last four digits, the only thing that they show.
0: Yeah, yeah.
2: So you can actually double check whether are those four digits according to my actual tax return. And then if it is, it's helpful to e-filing is a free service. You just log on and see if there's any letters from SARS. But they do notify you if you've got outstanding returns, although those notifications might be an SMS notification, not necessarily a letter that's sitting on e-filing.
0: Okay, and obviously don't follow any links from I was just looking here. I got another one from SARS, but there's no links. It's just as you say, that blocked out number with just the last four, and then there's a pin, but there's no link for me to follow. But that's just a simple IT thing. Don't follow a link from an SMS.
2: Yeah, I would also say if you get an email from SARS, it will have a very specific way that the email looks. Mm. And also, if you hover your mouse over any clickable links, at the lower end, and I think this is the case with most browsers, is you can actually see where the link is sending you, and that if that link is obviously wrong, SARS only has two websites. It's the SARS.gov.za, and then there's the SARS e-filing website. If it sends you to anything else, that link is probably incorrect. Although I know that from a debt department, from SARS's debt department, they can sometimes use third-party debt collectors, which, but that communication is a bit different.
0: Let me just tell you quickly. I don't know if you're using AI, Andre, but I saw a mail that looked legit, and I asked AI, "Is this a legit mail?" And it said, "Yeah, it looks legit, but can you send me the link?" And I shared the link that it was asking me to go to. I put that into AI, and it goes, no, this is a scam. It's going to send you to the wrong place. So AI was quite helpful in that kind of instance.
2: Yeah, I'm going to be, you know, this is not 2024 anymore, and it's scary how fast AI is moving. I mean, in 2024, that was when ChatGPT came out in November 2022. 2023, it was still, you know, very touch and go. 2024, same thing. But in the last 2 years, you went from people not talking about AI at all, and today you can, it's, you know, you can use Grok, and Grok is the one that researched really well, and you can, you know, especially with checking links or vetting. I mean, hallucinations is still a thing, right? Mm-hmm. So obviously double check. They say the AI is only as smart as as a person actually prompting it. If you don't know the subject matter, you don't know if the AI is wrong or not. Mm-hmm. But it's still a very good, you know, no longer the case where you have to ask the question and there's nobody at 2 a.m. who can't answer you. Yeah. If you're sitting with a question, like maybe you got this dubious email,

0: want to submit extra information. That deadline would also be the 23rd of October 2026.
1: Okay.
0: And then if you're a provisional taxpayer, your deadline is the 22nd of January 2027.
1: Okay. I'm one of those two. Tell me what the difference is between a provisional and a non-provisional.
0: Okay. So so I'm going to put my bridge builder hat on. The non-provisional taxpayer, the non-provisional individual, is somebody who's I've been doing this for too long. I don't like the Income Tax Act definition. I just say, if you're earning employment income and it's the only income that you're really earning, you're a non-provisional taxpayer. If you're earning rental income, okay, interest below a threshold. So let's say if you earn below 20,000 interest, I would also say that you're a non-provisional. Mm-hmm. But the moment you've got interest that's more than, let's say, 25,000, you've got rental income that's actually making a profit, you've got other sources of income that's not normal employment income. So employment income is you have a day job, you pay as you earn, you get pay slips. The tricky one is if you get more than one RP5, that can usually turn you into a provisional taxpayer, but most of the time it is people who earn additional income or their main income is not from employment.
1: Okay, so if somebody's got a side hustle, that'll be counted as that?
0: Yeah, and side hustles, you know, you get the difference between a hobby side hustle and a serious side hustle. A hobby side hustle is like, you know, you made 5,000 rand for the year maybe you sold a guitar or something.
1: Mm-hmm.
0: But you know, a serious side hustle could be you do a little bit of extra. Let's say you're a content creator and you've done some gigs, or Patreon. You know, you're earning, let's say, 2,000 rand a month from Patreon. That's a side hustle that would turn you into a provisional taxpayer.
1: Okay. With the auto assessment, is there limits? Are the people that are living in Northcliffe and Bryanston being auto assessed?
0: So auto assessments, contrary to popular belief, auto assessments can, if you fall into the category of I've got an RP5, medical aid, RA, you can get auto assessed, mm-hmm. regardless of what that income level is. So that could be anything from a doctor that earns a salary at 2.5 million rand a year, to somebody who has to, who's earning 25,000 rand or 10,000 rand a month, and they wherever they work. So you're not, just because of your earning level, there's no cap to who can be auto assessed.
1: But those guys probably, ladies, they probably have a guy. They've got a tax team who's doing some work for them.
0: Yeah, a tax team, or when you've got a tax guy, you say my tax guy or my accountant. So you're 100% right.
1: I got a tax guy. In fact, I got a tax lady. She's doing great work. All right. If you miss the auto assessment window, in other words, you haven't looked at it, come the 24th of October, what happens?
0: So SARS is not very consistent, and I say this with correction. SARS is not very consistent with the exact date from which they start sending out admin penalties, those statements. But if you miss if you're on 24th, it's likely that that admin penalty letter is not there yet. But you can almost guarantee that come November, if you then submit, you might get a letter to say that you missed it, and then you're basically going to pay 1 month of penalty, and that penalty is a sliding scale of, it starts at 250, goes up to 500, goes up to 1,000, and that's a per month penalty. It's fixed.
1: Okay.
0: And that's dependent on how much income you earn, but it's basically an estimated penalty.
1: I'm talking to Andre Botmeyer. He's the head of tax at Tax Tim. Tax season is underway. We're going to talk about a couple of things in a moment. We just got a message from Ivan. It says here, Andre, it says, everybody needs to comply, but I have a situation where my previous employer always comes up with excuses about my IRP5 forms for the past 3 years now. The question is, did they pay money deducted from me to SARS?
0: Mm. Yeah, that is something that I've come across, unfortunately. It's the employer, the person, who's supposed to supply

0: RP five, they are legally obligated to give employees the RP fives when they ask it. Now, if the employer deducted pay as you earn, and it's on the payslip, it means that the taxpayer has reasonable proof that they can prove to SARS that the income that they received from their employer was minus pay as you earn. So that means the individual must still prove their case to SARS that they received income, but the pay as you earn and pay as you earn was withheld. But basically, the fight is going to be between SARS and the employer for maybe not paying over the pay as you earn. But it gets messy really quickly because SARS holds the tax number. Every individual, every company has a tax number, and if you're filing, that's the person, that's the legal person that they hold, hold the burden of proof. So you must prove that you've shown, no. I earn 15, they deduct pay as you earn, so here's my bank statement, I only receive 12, therefore, my side is correct.
1: Is it worth, or is there an income where it's worth getting a guy, Andre?
0: I usually say it's worth getting a guy or worth filing through a system like Taxtim. Mm-hmm. If you fall outside of the norm, which is I earn a salary, I've got a medical aid, I've got an RN, and it's very stock standard basic. It's easy. It's a one click situation, and a lot of those people are also being auto assessed. But an individual is extremely malleable, which means that any life change can warrant getting a tax person, because anything from getting married to getting divorced, from thinking of going overseas to coming back to South Africa, from changing jobs to becoming going from employment to self-employment, buying rental property or selling your property. So any major financial change in your life would probably have some sort of tax consequence that you have to, one, Google it, and then, two, find somebody. But it's probably easier to find somebody than Googling something, because you're going to go,
1: go down a deep rabbit hole.
0: Exactly.
1: Talk to me about the WhatsApp filing. This sounds amazing. You can send documents, you can send just about anything. And what are the risks about doing all your assessments on WhatsApp?
0: So I actually haven't had a look at. I mean, I'm literally sitting on the filing season website with SARS, and I can see here use WhatsApp for quick access. It seems like it's not that you can submit through WhatsApp. It's that you can. It's that SARS is allowing. We can look at the new WhatsApp system, but it seems like for the 2026 tax year, you can receive your assessment via WhatsApp, which is interesting. So it's kind of like, instead of having to log into e-filing or SARS Mobi app, you can now get your assessment on via SARS's WhatsApp channel, which is, I think, quite unprecedented, because it's never been available like that in previous years.
1: With auto assessment, I mean, it's the first thing I think, and I think you've touched on it a little bit. It means no work needed, right? So I'm being auto assessed, as you said. I'm just a normal person. I've got all the regular things. I work 8 to 4. I've got a retirement annuity. I've got the medical aid. All those forms are being sent in. Do I even have to bother to look, or should I still go in and just double check that everything is right?
0: SARS will brag and say their hit rate is like, what, 98% of auto filers don't file a correction or whatever. I'm biased in that it doesn't hurt to check. you know, it, the thing is, it, it happens once a year, right? So there aren't many things that you do once a year. Once a year, you go do your license for your car. Mm. Once a year, you, I don't even know what annual things you do, but, you know, the car license is one thing.
1: Yeah.
0: Checking your auto assessment is one of those other annual things.
1: Get your car serviced. That's a thing.
0: Yeah. Yeah. So you get your car service, you do the car license thing, and you check your auto assessment. Mm. I don't think that's a bad checklist.
1: Okay, one of two, three things. And where do you see things going in the next few years? Do you think it's just getting easier and easier for us? And I'm sure the conspiracy theorists will say, well, SARS are just taking, they'll just take the money that they want and there's less control. Do you see that happening for the average Joe? We don't really have to think about tax too much.
0: Yeah, it's hard to say because I also think the methods in which people can earn multiple, you know, you hear the saying multiple streams of income, mm. is that SARS will never be, I say never with a, I hate blanket terms, but it's not going to be the case where SARS can get all the sources of income that any individual could get at any time. So for SARS would they need to have very good relationships with, even when it comes to property, with the deeds office to get, and then there's, so that's just rental income. That's just one example. Mm. You know, there was that scare earlier the year where SARS can look into your bank account, but
1: yes.
0: That was a rumor. That was a conspiracy theory because SARS actually can trace how much interest you're earning, but they are still beholden to the Tax Administration Act, which is, in order for them to actually look at your bank statements, that has to be part of an actual audit process, right? Or a situation where you've submitted your bank statement to SARS and then they audit you. So it's like, I think SARS wants people to file automatically, but this is always the fight between taxpayers and any sort of tax authority. Is the tax authority wants to get more, mm-hmm. but the four maxims of a good tax system. One of them is it must be easy to submit, so easy to administer the tax system and easy to pay, but it mustn't be a burden. The burden should, you know, the rule on progressive tax system is as you earn more, so increases your ability to pay. But on the other hand, there was a big judgment that said, look, any taxpayer can manage his or her affairs to the best way possible, which means the more you earn, the more likely it is that you can manage your affairs to pay less.
1: Sorry, Andre, we got a minute. So Livona asked a great question. Is in that minute, give us tips and advice on how we can pay less tax.
0: Okay, so I think for an individual taxpayer, one of the best things, and this is not financial advice, mm-hmm. this is just tax, is get an RA. An RA is one of the only ways that you can actually reduce your taxable income in the short term. Obviously, RA is, you know, that's a financial product, so speak to your financial advisor about that.
1: Yeah.
0: The second thing is, you know...
1: Tax-free savings?
0: Yeah, tax-free savings, but tax-free does not save you on tax now. Tax-free savings saves you later.
1: Right.
0: Tax-deductible donations, those are always good. Have a logbook if you do travel for business purposes, and if you earn commission or you have rental property, you can probably claim expenses against those two income items. So have a look at that. That will require a bit of extra work, obviously.
1: Gonna leave it there, Andre Botma. Thank you very much, Head of Tax at Tax Tim. If they want to see your website, Tim, where do they go?
0: That's www.taxtim.com, and we also have an. We're launching a Tim AI, so now you can get an AI tax chatbot to actually help you with your 2026 filings.
1: Mm, Thank you very much. www.taxtim.co.za. Thank you very much, Andre Botman. There's the tax season. You're sorted. You've got until October to sort yourself out. Do it now. Do it in the middle of July. Don't do it in August or September when everybody else is doing it. Do it at the end of July. It's time for the news at 11 o'clock.

0: Concern over fake anti-immigrant videos and a warning for the June 30th marches. Good evening. Police have issued a warning following the circulation of an old SABC News video clip on the 2020 coverage of a protest against undocumented foreign nationals in the Northern Cape. Police say those circulating the videos are deliberately trying to influence public sentiment and mobilize support for the planned June 30th marches by the March in March movement, which is calling on undocumented migrants to leave the country. Digital expert Arthur Goldstock.
1: Social media platforms have a tremendous responsibility in ensuring that fake content or content out of context is not used to inflame emotions and tensions. One of the biggest misconceptions about misinformation is that it has to be fake. In reality, some of the most effective misinformation consists of authentic content but presented in a fake context.
0: We know people intending to take part in the anti-immigration protest on June 30th have been warned to heed the provisions of the Gatherings Act. The Western Cape Police Commissioner, Thembisile Patakile.
2: Whether you have had that permit, you have had the meeting or not, the one thing that is common is that you must have certain number of marshals. But the one thing for sure is that no arms are allowed. If you march, you don't have to have a stick. You don't have to have anything. You just march. That's all. And you don't hide your face because we want to see your face.
0: Parliament's Portfolio Committee on Higher Education has conducted an oversight visit to the offices of the National Student Financial Aid Scheme in Cape Town amid ongoing concerns over student accommodation and allowance payments, among other issues. Committee Chairperson Tabogiletsi.
3: The unannounced visits are important. They are good because we got in there and we found people working. It's not like they were working because we're coming. I think that's the first thing. That the second thing is that we then interacted with the people there. Some of them working extremely hard, and we did have a conversation with the advisors to the administrator, who you could tell that they know what they are talking about.
0: The Western Cape government has expanded its Job Seeker Travel Voucher program beyond Cape Town for the first time, with George becoming the first town of the province to benefit. The initiative aims to remove transport barriers that often prevent unemployed residents from accessing job opportunities. Provincial Minister of Mobility Isaac Seleku.
4: We as the government of the Western Cape have heard your cry. You don't have to worry about transport costs when you are looking for a job. All you have to worry about is to when you get that call to go to that interview, we are going to hold your hand.
0: The UN Secretary General's envoy on Sudan, Pekka Haavistos, reiterated the view that there's no military solution to the three-year-long civil war in Sudan. The Security Council has also expressed alarm at reports of military reinforcements by the paramilitary rapid support forces and the imminent risk of mass atrocities. Haavisto elaborates.
5: It looks like both of the parties still think that something can be achieved militarily in this conflict. It unfortunately goes on as long as somebody thinks that he or the group can achieve something through the military means. And this is unfortunately still the situation. But we are trying our best, and luckily the countries of the region and countries who can influence to these parties.
0: The top story, police have issued a warning following the circulation of an old SABC video clip on the 2020 coverage of a protest against foreign nationals in the Northern Cape. That's all from SAFM News. I'm Greg Huss.

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1: Into the second hour, the final hour of the show for the week. Hey, what's the date already? 25th. It's almost payday. You excited? Today's payday. You know, I get paid on the 1st. What? the debit orders come off on the night of the 1st. I asked it to come off on the 1st, thinking it comes off the beginning. Anyway, the long story short, I get paid on the 1st. But what happens is now, this weekend, is when all the specials are on. Because now is payday weekend, right? So now, let's put all the specials on now. Thanks, X. Now is when I have negative monies. I have negative monies. Mostly have negative monies, but I have a lot of negative monies now. And now the specials come out. The 2-for-1s. You go through a walk through Checkers and Pick and Pay, and you see, you can buy this, you can buy that, you get this. And it's like, I know I can't. And then next week, when Gerica gets it, all the specials gone. No. You pay full price now. Let me tell you, South Africa did indeed beat the Netherlands today. They won by 88 runs in the Women's T20 World Cup. South Africa are third on the table now, and that's got to do with net run rate. They have the same amount of points as India. Australia topped the group on 8 points. India and South Africa both have 6 points. Bangladesh have 4, Pakistan have 0, Netherlands have 0. You get 2 points for a win. That is a worry because the top two go through. They don't mess around in this T20 World Cup. Top two go through to semifinals. South Africa will be playing Bangladesh next. South Africa, that's going to be a tough game. South Africa play Bangladesh next, but India play Australia next. And Australia topped the group undefeated. So, we, amazingly, in the next round, have to support Australia. Because we want Australia to beat India, we want the Proteas to beat Bangladesh, and South Africa will go through to the semifinals. That's the way it's standing in the Women's T20 World Cup, which is going to hurt. We have to support Australia. At least it's not the Australian men's side. Australian women's side, yeah, they're kind of okay. Australian men's side, I couldn't do that. Let me update you on the football. Carousel against the Ivory Coast. Ivory Coast still leading by 1-0. And I see Germany's just been awarded the penalty against Ecuador. So it's Ecuador 1, Germany 1, but that penalty is still to come. So I'll update you if that gets scored. But as it stands, Carousel 0, Ivory Coast 1, Ecuador and Germany playing to a 1-1 draw. As it stands, let me give you the live standings. There's still a lot of debate. It looks like they might be going to VAR for that penalty. Yeah, they're going to VAR for that penalty decision. As it stands, Germany topped the group, 1 point ahead of the Ivory Coast, who are in second. Ecuador are in third place, but they only have 2 points, and that's not great because other teams have 3 and 4 points as a best place, third place. You are there, SAFM. I'm John Gerica. Benzito is producing the program. Let's do the Rainbow Nation.
0: The Rainbow Nation. Uniting the country with conversations that matter.
1: Rainbow Nation initially started off as a plan to talk about South Africans and what happens in South Africa. But we thought, let's expand a little bit to include a bit of the continent as well. And there is definitely a link between our topic that we're talking about today and South Africans and Southern Africa in particular. So we're going to focus on that. Let's talk and throw away dusts of centuries. When early European explorers saw the towering dry stone walls of Greater Zimbabwe, they refused to believe that they were built by the ancestors of the local Shona people, choosing instead to invent myths of ancient Phoenician or biblical origins. The pendulum has swung to the other extreme now. We often imagine this magnificent city as a monument to brutal autocracy, built by an army of forced laborers under the whip of a tyrant. Let's talk to Robert T. Nyomushosho, who deconstructs these narratives for us. He's looking for the lived experience. We want to know what it's like exactly. What is Great Zimbabwe? Doctor, thank you very much for joining us. The assistant professor in the Department of Anthropology at Queen's College at the city of in the city of New York. We've got some sound playing in the background there. Let's make that go away before I get to talk to you. Doctor, thank you very much for joining us this evening.
2: Thank you, John. Thank you for the opportunity, to discuss this interesting topic.
1: First of all, are you in New York City right now?
2: I'm in New York right now.
1: What's the World Cup vibe like, first of all? Are you feeling it?
2: Oh, I'm really feeling it. It's great, you know. And congratulations, you know, to South Africa. They did well yesterday. Tough game with South Korea, but you know what? They emerged victors, and I'm so glad. I hope the Bafana Bafana boys will bring the trophy back home.
1: You see, you know how to work your audience there, Doc. Well done. Let's find out. Great Zimbabwe, what was it?
2: So, you know, great Zimbabwe as it is, it's so great. You know, it's one of the magnificent places that we have that shows our capacity as Africans in terms of architecture, you know, political organization, political economy, you know, how far we can go, you know, particularly when it comes to our shared history. You know, great Zimbabwe, it's largely known across the world. It's very popular. You know, it's a huge site that attracts so many tourists, you know, who come to see it. But it's kind of like a sequence. We also share, you know, that heritage attached to Mapungubwe, to Kami. And there are also more than 200 of these sites, of which Great Zimbabwe is the largest of them all, south of the Egyptian pyramids. We are talking here about the medieval period, the Middle Ages. You know, that's how far we could go in terms of like the inventions that we did as Africans. And here we are today. These are a testimony of what we have achieved as Africans in the last 2,000 years.
1: What I find amazing about these ancient structures is just how long they were occupied. If I think of some of the great skyscrapers of our world, you know, they last what, 50, 100 years maybe. We're talking centuries. This Great Zimbabwe was around for 4,000 years. Correction, 400 years.
2: So,
1: 400 years.
2: yes. And you know, it's even more because, you know, initially we thought there was 150 years of existence at Great Zimbabwe when we talk about like the building of the walls. But archaeology is consistently showing, you know, from the research that is being done, it is consistently showing that even the settlement history of the site goes as far as even, you know, the 1700s, you know, which is amazing, you know, right from around 1200, you know. So it's all these centuries where we are witnessing people collectively, you know, engineering all that together.
1: What was it?
2: So, you know, just like us, you know, all these skyscrapers that you've been talking about, you know, some of them lasting maybe for 50 years and so, you know, it's usually, you know, planning and collectively that ushers us to work out around constructing these. So usually when it comes to these ancient sites, you know, the antiquity, the thinking is that these were built using like coerced labor. But of course, archaeology alongside anthropology is now showing that actually the picture could have been different. You know, we are talking here about collectiveness within societies that would actually make people gather together to come up with these structures. So it's collective labor. That's what we are getting from the research that we are doing. In fact, what I would say, these discussions have been are not new. We are not the ones who are pioneering this, but you know, there has been information around that. It's just that it has been undermined, you know. What has largely been sold to the public is that these walls were built actually using coerced labor, you know, tyrants actually, you know, employing slaves to come up with these structures, you know. But otherwise, if you look closely, you realize that actually it's more than that.
1: Okay, I want to come back to that. I just want to know what were the buildings used for? Is it a big city? This is just homes and shops and temples and those kind of things that people lived in.
2: That's a big city. So, in terms of the history of urbanism in Southern Africa, we could talk about places like Great Zimbabwe, Mapungubwe. You know, we are talking about people actually gathering in these places. And one of the motivators is the beginning of agriculture. You know, because you know when humans adopted agriculture across the world, you know, one of the biggest things that happened out of that was growth of population. You know, and now there's competition for resources, but also positively, you know, people are gathering together and there's so much expertise that comes out of that. And we see the evolution of the early cities in Southern Africa, and one of them is Great Zimbabwe.
1: I find it fascinating. In my research, I discovered that that area was settled by the San hundred thousand years ago, and then around 150 BCE by the Bantu-speaking people. So that area seems to be an extremely good area. Is that because of, I'm imagining, wildlife? It must be a good environment, nice and warm, but not too warm. It's a good spot to be on the planet.
2: Definitely, definitely. Great Zimbabwe itself, it has this micro environment, you know, which allows one to host an agricultural economy. Mm. So in terms of like cultivating crops like sorghum, millet, you know, it's fine for that. Even also raising stock, in as much as, you know, there's this thinking that the communities that settled in Great Zimbabwe would actually keep their cattle away from the site. Mm-hmm. But you know what? The area itself, even if you visit today, you realize that it has this microclimate, which is so good, and that would allow farmers actually to settle within this area and host their livelihood. So
1: those buildings are still there, the stones are still there, Doc. When you stand there, can you feel the history?
2: Definitely, definitely, you can feel it. You know, when you look at those walls, some of them are going as far as 11 meters high, you know, and some are very thick, you know, right? You can feel it. In as much as we seem to be disconnected to that past, but the place brings you probably, you know, to what happened during that time, you know, because, you know, in your mind, you are thinking about how did they come up with these walls, right? How long did it take for them to build these walls, right? When you think about labor management and so forth. You know, there are so many questions that come to mind, you know, but one thing that you would definitely do, like any other, is to marvel at that architecture.
1: I know you want to go to how it was built and all of that, but I just want to, one question in the background. What is the broader story for the Shona people and Southern Africa, and how does Great Zimbabwe fit in there?
2: So far from what we know, in terms of the archaeological and historical research that has been done, we know that largely we are talking here about African people. And, you know, given the times that we are going through at the moment, you know, you can really connect it, you know, to this idea of the Bantu expansion. Because the thinking is that, you know, around the turn of the first millennium, we see a movement of people from what today is the border between Cameroon and Nigeria today, the grassroots area. They are migrating to Southern Africa, populating parts of Central Africa, and eventually they settle there as farmers, right? So that's why, you know, like, for instance, if you go to Kenya, like, you know, when they speak Swahili, it has a lot in connection with Shona. It has a lot in connection with some of the, like, Nguni languages that we have, like, yeah. And that whole area, we are talking here about the people that share a past, which is largely referred to or characterized as the Bantu, right? So as they are settling in Southern Africa, around the turn of the second millennium AD, they are now building cities, of which some of them include Mapungubwe, Great Zimbabwe, Kami, and many others. And you know, what is beautiful about Great Zimbabwe is that Great Zimbabwe, of course, is situated in what today is Zimbabwe, you know. But the culture itself actually fits in within modern-day South Africa, northeastern Botswana, and also parts of Mozambique. So these walls are spread across this area, and there are many of these. In South Africa, for instance, we, aside Mapungubwe, we have Tulamela, which is also a big center there, right? When you talk about Mozambique, we have Manyakien. So when you think about the correlation between Great Zimbabwe and the Shona, it is Shona heritage. And as you introduced, you know, for a long time, Great Zimbabwe was actually thought to have been built by aliens. The thinking was that it was built by the Phoenicians. But these were colonial constructs, you know, to de-associate and de-franchise the locals with this heritage. But, you know, what is interesting is that there is a lady who actually came. Of course, the research started with David Randall McIver coming to do this research, because there was a huge debate, you know, on the origins of Great Zimbabwe, who built the walls. So some of the early archaeologists and pseudo-archaeologists who worked at Great Zimbabwe, like Richard Nicklin, when they came, they were sponsored by the likes of Sister John Rhodes. Right. So as they were excavating in Great Zimbabwe, the narratives, it was about pushing for this idea that it was not built by the locals, you know, so as to support this colonial business. But now, because of this huge debate, which became the Zimbabwe controversy, you know, Now, David Randall MacIver came in. He did research at Great Zimbabwe, and he did proper research. We showed actually that it was connected to the local Shona people. Of course, you know, there was so much debate around that. So many people did not believe in the results of David Randall MacIver. So they had to send again another archaeologist, a female by this time, Gertrude Cotton Thompson. She came, she did her field work diligently and, you know, amazing research on many sites, including Great Zimbabwe, right? And she also concluded, you know, Great Zimbabwe is built by the locals, right? So from then, it became strong that this site is connected to the Shona people. Even also the heritage, it was also tied to the different groupings that we have. Because, you know, that time, even up to the 19th century, we have a lot of mixing and mingling that is happening, to the extent that the reality is that what we call a Shona person, the reality is that it's so many of these different ethnic groups that we have, you know, because people have been always migrating, they've been always intermarrying, and we kind of like shared these areas, you know. But as far as we know is that from the research that was done, it was finally confirmed that this site is actually local in origin, right? So it's largely associated with the Shona people, but Great Zimbabwe itself is not limited to the Shona people.
1: I'm talking
2: because there are so many groups that are connected to this site.
1: Okay.
2: And I would say even the multiplicity of these sites across these countries that I've talked about, Botswana, South Africa, and Mozambique, shows us that this culture kind of like is our shared heritage, especially in Southern Africa.
1: And we're going to get to the size of its influence as well later on. I'm talking to Robert T. Nyamoshosho, is the Assistant Professor of the Department of Anthropology at Queen's College at the City University of New York. Just tell us, Robert, if you don't mind, this idea about tyrants and forced labor, where does that come from? Is that also a colonial construct that the locals can't live in peace and build something like this?
2: Indeed, indeed. So, you know, a reading of African history, African archaeology, especially when it comes to narratives around these big polities, you know, maybe the first entry point is that, you know, the thinking, if you'd read any textbook that touches on world archaeology or ancient civilizations in Africa, when it comes to Southern Africa, usually the story circles around Mapungubwe, Great Zimbabwe, and Kami. Yet actually there are 200, more than 200 of these. And guess what? Great Zimbabwe is coming from the Zimbabwe culture, which is renowned globally as a culture that is building palaces using stone, but without binding mortar, right? But the Zimbabwe culture is not alone. There are so many of these civilizations. If you go to KwaZulu-Natal, when we talk about KwaGandaganda, which are earlier, these are earlier sites, like Nanda, there is so much that is happening. To the extent that, you know what, the construct that has been kind of like knitted together by archaeologists, anthropologists, is that we think that when we talk about the Middle Ages, particularly, it was just about Mapungubwe, Great Zimbabwe, and Kami. But one thing that we are realizing that there were many of these. Great Zimbabwe is one of the many. So at the end of the day, when it comes to the story of Great Zimbabwe, the thinking is that the walls that we see that are so magnificent, you know, Great Zimbabwe is actually the second largest structure after the Egyptian pyramids, right? So the thinking is that just like we hear about the storyline of ancient Egypt, when we hear about the building of the pyramids and so forth, the walls at Great Zimbabwe and these other Zimbabwe sites have been actually interpreted as to have been built using slave labor or coerced labor. And when you track how it began, you realize that this is also coming from the colonial narratives that are coming from the early colonialists and early anthropologists, historians as well, who are working for the colonial administrators. So the ethnography is actually coming from their experiences, like, for instance, with 19th century groups such as the Zulu, the Ndebele, the Mojaji, the Bemba, and many, many others that are spread across Africa. But if you check the history, when we think about the political organization, for instance, of the Zulu kingdom, we largely think of like figures like Shaka as a tyrant, right? That's the narrative usually that comes out from Hollywood, from popular textbooks, and even academic textbooks. You know, the likes of Shaka, they are represented as bloodthirsty, you know, right? As tyrants. But actually, that's not the case. History and archaeology is now showing us that these guys actually, they were they were in fact not really talents as we think of them, you know. So the challenge that we have had over the years is that, you know, the early anthropologists and archaeologists and historians, when they were writing about early states or later states in Southern Africa, the thinking was pushed or it was twisted to frame the political organization of the Zulu as run by tyrants. So despotism was the theme that would actually kind of like cut across these later states that we find in the 19th and early 20th century.
1: It would also make the locals sound as if they were savages and therefore second-rate citizens with that
2: definitely,
1: colonial
2: definitely.
1: Thinking. You know, this can't have been built by a civilized group. It must have been tyrants and slaves. And we're even seeing that with the pyramids. They don't necessarily slaves that built the pyramids. All right, we seem to have lost the line there. We'll see if we can get Robert back on the line. Wade, I see your message that you've sent us as well. So I'll ask Robert Niamoshosho, who is the assistant professor in the Department of Anthropology at Queen's College at the City University of New York. We'll ask him that question that you've sent us as well. We'll see if we can get Robert back on the line. Plenty to talk about. If you have a question about Great Zimbabwe, give us a call, 086-000-2032. Say it again, 086-000-2032. Or you can send us a WhatsApp on 0614-104-107. Sorry, Robert, we just dropped you there for a second. We got a message from Wade saying, Great Zimbabwe wasn't built by the Shona people. It's been built by the Kalunga Shona. Built by the Kalunga. The Shona inherited it. They conquered Kalunga of Rozi. So I'm confused. So what is the correct history? Who's right there, Robert?
2: Oh, thank you. So in terms of that narrative, usually, you know, especially as the contemporary communities in Southern Africa, we usually like, you know, claiming these sites to say this is tied to my heritage. But like I said, this is actually shared heritage, you know. Of course, you know, the Kalunga, they are also tied to the history of Great Zimbabwe. But remember, let's go back to the term Shona. Shona is actually also a colonial construct. Otherwise, pre-1800, we didn't have the term Shona, right? It's actually a linguistic creation, you know, by some of the early linguists that were working in Southern Africa, the likes of Duck, actually, who did his work at the University of Witwatersrand, you know, right? So this is actually kind of like a creation which was used to combine all the groups that speak a similar language that we today largely understand as Shona. Otherwise, if you go to Zimbabwe today and also parts of Mozambique, even parts of South Africa, you'd realize that Shona is largely spoken in some areas. And one thing that you notice that, you know, when you go to the eastern part, there's what we call the Manyika people, the Ndau people. If you go to the southwestern part, they are the Kalunga people. If you go at the heart of the country, we have the Karanga people. And if you go to the northern part of the country, we have like the Kore Kore people, right? If you spill into Mozambique, right, we also have Shona here. And these are part of the Manyika people and many other groups. So it's also a colonial construct. Otherwise, when we think about narrow down to Great Zimbabwe, for instance, we really associate with like the Karanga people, not the Kalunga. They are Karanga people and the Kalunga people, right? And the Kalunga people are largely spread in southwestern Zimbabwe. They also spill in Botswana and South Africa. So for so many years, people have been always trying to connect these sites to say, well, it's a Kalunga site, it's a Karanga site. But like I said, one thing that actually we are yet to unearth is actually the shared DNA that we have in terms of all these groups, including the Venda, who are also part of this.
1: Let's talk about Great Zimbabwe again, more specifically. What research are you uncovering? That old narrative, excuse me, that old narrative about forced labor, slaves, and all those kind of things. What are you finding now? How have you seen that Zimbabwe was built and how it was managed and how it was run?
2: Okay, so in terms of the research that I'm working, I'm focusing on an area which is called Mberengwa. It's part of south central Zimbabwe, right? And it's almost further away, like 100 kilometers away from Great Zimbabwe. And Mberengwa has also these archaeological sites which have stone walling, which is also similar to that of Great Zimbabwe as well as Kami, So we are talking here about dry stone wall, which is freestanding. We are also talking here about terracing walling. So in other words, walling that you are finding at Great Zimbabwe, you also find it in Berengwa. Walling that you are finding at Tulamela, walling that you are finding at Kami, you also find it in Berengwa. There are several of these sites. So over the years since 2017, you know, which was also part of my PhD work, you know, shout out to the University of Cape Town, you know, that's where I was trained, you know, and it's an amazing institution, you know. We were trained, we're working with Professor Shadrack Chirukure. I had the opportunity to work at Great Zimbabwe, and I'm still working at Great Zimbabwe with him. But at some point in time, I had to move away from Great Zimbabwe because the idea was that if you want to understand Great Zimbabwe more, let's go to those areas which are regarded as the peripheries of Great Zimbabwe. One of them was Mberengwa. And what is interesting about the area where I'm working today is that it's largely written as an area where all the gold that you'd find at Mapungubwe, in fact, much of the gold that you'd find at Mapungubwe, those burials, the gold that you are finding in Great Zimbabwe, was actually extracted from areas like Mberengwa, because Mberengwa is actually a gold belt territory. Right. It has a lot of minerals. You're going to find gold, you're going to find iron, you're going to find copper. Right. So the thinking is that out of the world systems thinking, which was, you know, this is the work of Emmanuel Wallerstein, which is heavy in sociology, you know, where they talk about world's centers and peripheries, you know, like, for instance, Europe is the center of the world and so forth. Like, or the Western world is the center of the world. Right. Whilst other territories like Africa are kind of like peripheries. So this was also applied, you know, to the context of like the Zimbabwe culture. The idea is that these big sites like Great Zimbabwe, Kami, Mapungubwe, they are the centers. They are the cities. That's where everyone is, much of the population. You know, that's where the elites are. Whilst we also have peripheries where they're extracting resources that are used by the elites who are settling at these centers, right? So now, having worked at Great Zimbabwe and having worked in Berengwa now, what I'm realizing is that they share so much to the extent that this dichotomy of having centers and peripheries doesn't actually hold much. It's actually undermined by what we are seeing. We are talking about civilizations that are spread across Southern Africa that are almost like existing the same time, right? And they are sharing a lot in terms of material culture, including also architecture. What is trending, I guess, by then is that people are building palaces using stone without binding mortar. It's applied at Great Zimbabwe, and it also applied in Berengwa, where we are finding sites like Chumnungwa, Cheshingo, and many, many others, right? What is spectacular, of course, about Great Zimbabwe is that it is big. We can't deny that. We can't dispute that. It's bigger, and indeed it's spectacular. But there are also other minor sites. So from the work that we are doing at Mberengwa, we are realizing that that narrative of saying Great Zimbabwe emerged first, then it established other district centers where it was controlling mining of gold, mining of iron and copper, so that it would extract these resources and they would be used by the elites at Great Zimbabwe, doesn't hold much. What we are actually witnessing in these so-called peripheries is that the communities there, they were actually aware of the resources that were at their disposal. That gold, which we thought was enjoyed by the elites at Great Zimbabwe or the elites at Mapungubwe, they were using it in their everyday life. So in other words, Great Zimbabwe did not have that power that we think it had. Because, you know, when we think about the political boundaries of Great Zimbabwe, they are thought to have strayed even into modern-day South Africa. It's portrayed to have controlled a huge area, like 90,000 square kilometers, you know. But when you check the reality of that, you know, they say actually power decays with distance. It would actually be difficult for them actually to control all these territories, you know. So at the end of the day, this has actually done us a disservice as Southern Africans. Because you know what? When it comes to our history of ancient civilizations in Southern Africa, we only talk of Mapungubwe, Great Zimbabwe, and Kami, and that's all. Yet actually, you know, we don't realize that there were so many of these. So, you know, I've met so much resistance around this. But you know what? I always tell people that, you know what? In KZN, there are so many polities that we never talk about. Like, for instance, what is happening at Eliane sites like Kwagandaganda? These are big sites that are even known actually for some of the earliest history that connects the Southern Africans with the Indian Ocean world. You know, the narrative circles around Schroeder, which is in Limpopo, you know, but KZN is so much.
1: So that history also, I'm imagining, is colonial. It's like, well, again, it's that yes. thinking, very much like the king and queen in England. You know, the people can only work
2: definitely.
1: For,
2: you're right. For superiors, you're right. Whereas, because if you read some of the work that is coming from the 90s, you would realize that the way in which kingship was modeled, the narrative itself, at Great Zimbabwe, at Mapungubwe, we are talking here about a divine ruler.
1: Yes.
2: Who was aloof from the public, right?
1: But you're
2: if
1: not
2: you read,
1: that.
2: Like, for instance, the portrayals of, like, for instance, but this is literal writing, you know, as Zex Muda, I like his writings. I like it so much, especially The Sculptors of Mapungubwe. It's an amazing book, because what Zex does is he reads what archaeologists write about Mapungubwe, mm-hmm. and he comes up with a novel, you know,
1: right.
2: that is centered around, the person of Chata. And the king at Mapungubwe, you know, is portrayed as someone who was divine. You know, in other words, he had the final word. And remember, if you check closely historically, Shaka was also even portrayed that way.
1: Oh.
2: He was said to have the final word in everything. But you know what? Why was he assassinated with his family? These are things that we really need to read down, and we realize that that's so much power that we that has been so attached to Shaka. Actually, he did not have that much power. People, you know, in our political organization, in most African societies, when you talk about the historical and the prehistorical period, we are talking about basically three layers of organization. The first one, which is the grassroots level, is the homestead level. You know, like just as, you know, we are coming from our homes, you know. We might have families, we might have kids. And, you know, who makes decisions on where where our kids are going to attend school? Mm. It's us, you know, like as parents, you know, right? It doesn't take the president to do so. It's our right to do so. That's our jurisdiction, isn't it? Right, right. But within the community level, there are also community leaders, right, who actually make collective decisions on behalf of the community. Then, of course, at national level, we have a president, isn't it? Right, who makes decisions sometimes on our behalf as a nation. So at the end of the day, in as much as we would say the president has so much power, one thing that we realize is that power is layered. Mm-hmm. At national level, that's how far the president can go. At community level, that's how our leaders can go. And at family level, we also have power. And usually that aspect was actually erased from the historical and archaeological record. We only think of like kings as divine, who actually would not be questioned. You know?
1: Yes.
2: And one thing that actually we fail to articulate and or fail to actually kind of like explain is the presence of court systems within African societies, right? In the past, one thing that you realize is that Shaka had a council that would collectively help him to make decisions. Same applies to Great Zimbabwe. Archaeologists have found places where they believe that this is where the royalty or the ruling royalty would actually kind of like sit to make decisions on behalf of the residents of Great Zimbabwe or the nation of Great Zimbabwe, right, or the kingdom of Great Zimbabwe. And they would find actually that this was a court, what we call a gotla, you know, where the king sat with his advisors. And what is interesting about these advisory councils is that usually the king would elect, you know, people some of his age, some even older, and some of them actually would make decisions that he did not like. But because this is done collectively, he had actually to bow down to that. So, you know, that layer of understanding is actually taken away from places like Great Zimbabwe. Hence, you know, grassroots level of social political organization like the homestead, the power which the family leader had is taken away. Right. You know, because people could actually decide to be part of the programs in terms of stonewalling construction. They could actually choose to or not to, you know. So at the end of the day, the best way to convince the locals, you know, to come up with those structures was to work collectively, you know. Collective action would actually really help in terms of actually helping with that.
1: Fascinating. Robert, don't go away. I just want to give a quick score update because I see Ecuador just scored against Germany, which is a big result. Ecuador 2,
2: wow.
1: Germany 1. It's still early days, 77 minutes there, so there's still plenty of football to go. But Ecuador 2, Germany 1, and Ivory Coast lead Curaçao by 2-0. I'll see if I can work out what the live standings are. I don't think it makes that much of a difference. Let me just wait for that live standing to load up, if you don't mind holding on. There we go. Germany and Ivory Coast now both on 6 points. Ecuador have 4 points, which makes that second place look a lot better. That third place look a lot better, because you want at least 4 points if you want to be a best third place finisher. But it's Germany 6 points, Ivory Coast 6 points, Ecuador 4 points as it stands. I'll update you in that final result. I'm finding this mentality that one has to go through. The word has slipped my mind. We have to change our minds about ancient Africa. Are we seeing a change in the narrative, or is it still very much, are we stuck in the idea that there were kings and they were the ultimate authority in African traditions for thousands of years?
2: One thing that I would say is that the narrative is kind of like we are seeing a shift. In mm-hmm. fact, this thinking has been there. It's just that it has been undermined, mm. you know. There are writers who have wrote in what we call like alternative knowledges. But, you know, in the conventional wisdom, like the story is largely sold of authoritarianism, where we have despots, tyrants actually monopolizing everything, like trade, everything, you know. Like, but what we're witnessing is that, you know what, if we look closely, you know, in terms of like African political organization, you'd realize that the way in which power was actually structured allowed, you know, for checks and balances. And this applies even to the prehistorical period, right? In as much as, you know, we don't have enough of oral history to account for that, or mm-hmm. historical records. But what we can safely say is that learning from the history of the Zulu, for instance, you know, like, for instance, with the likes of Nathaniel Isaacs, you know, one prominent historian who is writing about the Zulu. And it's on record that he even asked fellow writers who would actually use his notes to tweak the story around the Zulu to say Shaka was bloodthirsty, right? But actually, that could not have been the case. We still need to learn more about Shaka, because those narratives were actually pushed back into the deep past, right? They were pushed back into the deep past, and the thinking is that it applies to Great Zimbabwe.
1: Talk to me about the trade, because this is something I find fascinating. You archaeologists have found Chinese pottery shards. They found coins from Arabia. The proper trade with the East for thousands of years, or hundreds of years, before the colonialists arrived and took over.
2: That's it. Definitely. So, you know, like, for instance, when we talk about BRICS today, right, which is an amazing thing, you know, connecting, like, you know, countries in Southern Africa, yeah. in Africa, and across the world in terms of, like, you know, trading and so forth, you know. Usually we think it's a new thing, but the Chinese have always been connecting with the Southern Africans, huh. you know, right? If you go to KwaZulu-Natal, like I was telling you, we do have evidence that shows that trade, you know. If you go to what is modern-day Zimbabwe, we do have that trade. Like, if you go to Mozambique, there is archaeological evidence to account for that trade. So what I would say is that there's been so much connectivity, 2,000 years of connectivity. In fact, specifically speaking, you know, right from the 7th century, we are actually witnessing Southern Africans actually connecting with the rest of the world via the Indian Ocean world. And they're exchanging what they have, like, for instance, you know, ivory. We are sourcing it from elephants, animal skins, our gold, you know, like, and other resources. We are using that to trade, like, with Swahili traders, and later even European traders, particularly the Portuguese, right? And there's so much research that allows us to see that there was so much connectivity. And places like Great Zimbabwe, Tula Mela, Mapungubwe, Kami, they do show us, including also Chumnungwa and Chemsingo in Berengwa, where I'm working. So at the end of the day, we can actually even go back to that story of centers and peripheries. The thinking is that places like Great Zimbabwe, Mapungubwe, Kami, they controlled trade within the region, right? Whether it was international trade or interregional trade, like connecting maybe with Central Africa, West Africa. But what we're witnessing is that trade was actually free for all, right? We actually, and any archaeologists, like, for instance, the likes of Professor Gilbert Kitty at Soap-like University, right? The likes of Professor Shadrach Chiriguri at Oxford, they have actually done so much research around these issues, including also even the work of some of the colonial archaeologists like Peter Garlick, one magnificent archaeologist who is doing amazing research to profile these places, including the likes of Martin Wall, right? at the University of Cape Town. They're doing amazing research that is showing so much connectivity across Southern Africa and the Indian Ocean world. Hmm. And it applies also to the Atlantic world. There's so much connectivity. Of course, they said history about slave trade, you know. But what we are witnessing is that in terms of the history of connectivity, it's not new. We have been always doing that for so many centuries, even before the coming in of colonialism.
1: Yeah, they just sort of took it over. They saw a good thing and decided to take
2: it.
1: Tell me about...
2: And you know what?
1: Yeah.
2: Even some of the earliest mines that we have, right? Like, for instance, in Zimbabwe, like the place I'm working, which is called Mberengwa, you know, right? Some of these big mines, right, that we have today, right? They are coming from the ancient mines that were actually kind of like accessed by these groups that we are talking about. Hmm. So at the end of the day, you know, the switch to colonialism, the early colonial administrators and the miners, they actually just took over and established the big mines, commercial mines from there. But otherwise, these are the same places where we're getting our gold. And there's one thing that I really enjoy so much, you know. I remember Richard Nickling Hall, when he was doing research in Mberengwa, after digging Great Zimbabwe, because these are the early antiquarians who dug Great Zimbabwe, and they were pushing for that narrative that these sites were built by the Phoenicians and all these other nationalities that were foreign, you know. One thing that they would also...

0: Colonialism, we have so much to celebrate out of Africa. And you know, it is my dream that we could connect with that history in terms of like our current problems that we face as Southern Africans, including even our politics, you know, because you know, the thinking is that in Africa, out there, especially like for instance in the Western world, the thinking is that when it comes to Africa, usually the political organization is thought around despotism. Of course, we have had dictators. That's not a lie, right? But you know, it's so sad when the story circles around that this is natural for them. They've been always ruled and led by dictators or tyrants. But actually, that's not true. That's not true.
1: My guest is Robert Nyamashosho. He's an assistant professor in the Department of Anthropology at Queen's College at the Sydney University of New York. Give us a call, 086-000-2032. You can send a WhatsApp as well on 0614-104-107. We're talking about Great Zimbabwe. What was the decline? Why was there the decline of Great Zimbabwe? Why did it go to ruins?
0: On that question, it's big. And I guess... even up to now, you know, we don't have the exact answers. That's the reality. Mm. But you know what? From what has been done so far in terms of archaeology, history, and also the broader anthropology, there are so many factors, you know, that led to what we refer to as the demise of Great Zimbabwe. And these are the Zimbabwe cultures. And, you know, there's even this thinking that actually the Zimbabwe culture actually faded, you know. But, you know, where I'm going with my research is actually showing that the Zimbabwe culture, even up today, is still alive, right? It's just that it was flipped as a result of colonialism, you know. But otherwise, it has continued, right? Politically, economically, and socially. Things, of course, have changed. What we refer to as modernity has taken off. But otherwise, now coming back, you know, to the what is referred to as the decline of Great Zimbabwe, there are so many factors. Some of them has to do with them actually experiencing what we call succession disputes. Obviously, you know, in politics, you know, right, when it comes to the next generation of rulers, especially when a king dies, usually there are succession disputes. You know, I think one big thing that is happening in South Africa at the moment, which I celebrate so much, is the polygamist. So you know what, polygamy is also part and parcel of the history, even of that of Great Zimbabwe. And sometimes, you know, kings had so many wives. There's possibility that, you know, when a king would die, you know, sons from each home would actually want to take power from their father. Mm. And they would fight for that. It's well documented from another sister side that comes later, which is Mutapa State. You know, we read that from the Portuguese documents. So, you know, when there are succession disputes, a lot happens, you know. Like, which leads to disintegration. If you check the history of ancient Egypt, what would actually lead to periods of highs and lows in Egypt? It was succession disputes, you know, when a pharaoh dies, you know. Same applies to Great Zimbabwe. Mm. Other factors probably could also result, probably as a result of, like, environmental problems, you know, right? In as much as Great Zimbabwe has a microclimate that would allow it to host an agricultural way of life, what we also see is that, you know, droughts, they're a constant thing. Like just now in Southern Africa, we still experience droughts. Mm. So they were also happening at that time. And there could be possibility from the environmental data that we are witnessing from the work that has been done that this could also have weakened Great Zimbabwe. Hence, you know, other polities could have actually even emerged, which were much stronger. And people always reorganize themselves, you know, like, you know, before they gather, but with time, you know, like,
1: people,
0: you know,
1: move around.
0: A new policy arises. Yeah.
1: Robert, I need to take a quick break, and then what I'm going to ask you is why all of this matters. This is what you do, right? You don't just study the history,
0: yes.
1: You try and make it relevant to today. So I'm going to ask you that after this.
2: Has your identity number been blocked? 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

0: Matter.
1: Finishing up with Robert Nyamoshosho, Assistant Professor at the Department of Anthropology at Queen's College, City University of New York. Robert, to wrap it up, why does all of this matter? Why does this change in narrative matter? Why does an accurate understanding of Great Zimbabwe, what does it give us today?
2: In terms of this debate, it really matters because it helps us to reinterpret how the African past has been popularized across the world. You know, the thinking that we're ruled by despots, by tyrants, and some of our achievements, like those walls at Great Zimbabwe and many other Zimbabwe culture sites across South Africa, Zimbabwe, in modern day Mozambique and Botswana, were built as a result of forced labor. It really helps us to rethink about these interpretations, these storylines, you know, particularly when we think about how we are organized politically. You know, in Africa at the moment, you know, the thinking or the story that has been sold is that we are people that have been ruled by despots. You know, like, for instance, democracy is not a reality among us. Collective action is not a reality among us. But the reality is that pre-colonial period, we have so many examples, including Zimbabwe, that are showing us that we could collectively govern ourselves and even come up with these magnificent structures that we have today. So yes, it's very vital to change that. And I hope, you know, this will strike a conversation around us changing our narratives in terms of how we have been represented as Africans, especially from our past history, right? So it's important. And I think this is actually a mirror for the need for more research in terms of like reinterpreting the narratives that are out there that shape the understanding of Africa. You know, Africa as a whole, you know, sometimes it's misunderstood as a continent. You know, the thinking is that, you know, like the bad things are usually associated with Africa, a poor continent, and a continent that is misgoverned. It's also thought actually as a continent, you know, that is full of diseases and other things. Nothing good that you can celebrate from Africa. So the idea of Africa across the world is actually undermined, you know, by all these things, you know. Hence, archaeology is one window that we can actually use to reinterpret and reconfigure ourselves. Like, you know what Valentine Mudimbe says, you know, the idea of Africa, you know, right? That's all where my research is coming from. And one thing that I want to acknowledge, you know, I am a student, you know, learning from others, you know. There are so many Africanists who have actually developed these ideas. And what I'm simply doing with my team here is actually to rework these ideas, checking them archaeologically to see how far we can go in terms of like reframing and reimagining African prehistory and African archaeology.
1: In a couple of minutes, what can a young African, be they Zimbabwean or be they South African, what can a young African take away from what you are learning and the history that you're uncovering for us?
2: So for a young African and Southern African, what they can learn from what we are doing is that archaeology is the power to retell the African past or the African story. And, you know, this is a call out to some of our young people to say, there's actually a career in archaeology, right? And you can use that actually to rebrand Africa. Not only that, archaeology has the power actually to help us derive solutions that can help us to confront some of the problems that we have. Because, you know, like, for instance, when you think about governance, you know, usually people, it just goes away to say, that's what we are, you know, like we mismanage things and so forth, right? It took highly effective management for the folks at Great Zimbabwe to come up with these walls, right? There was so much accountability for them to come up with those structures, you know. We could learn from that, you know. And that can help us in terms of like, because, you know, I think it is the problem of the mind here. Like what Ngugi wa Thiong'o says, it's all within the mind, you know. Like, of which, you know, when you talk about processes like decolonization, it's about us, actually us. Because, you know, the colonial project, it was meant actually to disassociate ourselves with our past.
1: Yeah.
2: And it did a great job. But you know what? It's now our duty to actually confront that, to rethink about that, especially using the resources that we have, of which one of them is archaeology. And by the way, Great Zimbabwe is one of the many. So we have that we still need to celebrate. And out of that, we need to derive useful lessons. You know, when we think about migration, like it's currently hitting South Africa so hard, right? It's a problem. We must acknowledge it. But is it a new thing? archaeology tells that migration has been always happening. And
1: Robert,
2: how will we handle it?
1: Robert, I need to wrap it there. Thank you very much for that lecture. It was fascinating talking to you. Thank you very much.
2: Thank you so much, John.
1: Robert Nyamashosho, Assistant Professor in the Department of Anthropology at Queen's College at the City University of New York. Hopefully that's opened your eyes a lot. That's why we do the Rainbow Nation. Should I give you, while Lavona's frantically running to push buttons, let me give you, not quite finished yet. There's still a minute or so to go. Ecuador 2, Germany 1, and Ivory Coast lead Curaçao by 2-0 in the World Cup. Say that again. Ecuador 2, Germany 1, Ivory Coast 2, Curaçao 0.
0: The last word.
1: Tonight's thread is what gets built and what doesn't when a country has the will. The doc now just spent an hour dismantling a colonial myth about Great Zimbabwe. The idea that a sophisticated, globally connected African trading city must have been built by force, by a tyrant, because surely African societies couldn't organize themselves any other way. The Mbira is playing in the background. The walls are still standing 8 centuries later, built, he argued, by people who believed in what they were building, not people beaten into it. The stones remember the will. Colonial historians simply refuse to read it. Hugo Bruce's Bafana have, in the most unlikely possible way, driven their own version of the same lesson this week. Beaten by Mexico in their opener, written off entirely, they fought back to draw against the Czechs and then beat South Korea through Tapela Maseko's strike, sending South Africa into the World Cup knockout rounds for the first time in their history. They'll face Canada in Los Angeles on Sunday. Nobody built their belief for them. They built it themselves, match by match, against all the early evidence. That's the thing about will. It's the one resource this country has never lacked. What we lack consistently is the institutional follow-through to match it. Today, March and March formally challenged the Itakwini municipality in court over an alleged ban on their planned June 30th protest. Home Affairs Committee Chair Mosa Chobani said South Africans have a right to voice legitimate concerns about migration, but peacefully. South Africa's tightened security nationwide ahead of the deadline after weeks of attacks that have already killed at least 2 people and sent thousands of foreign nationals fleeing for repatriation flights. 5 days left. And at Pretoria, Vusimusi Katmaklala's affidavit before the Midlanga Commission is reportedly implicating more high-ranking officials. Another thread in the same unfinished tapestry of accountability that we've been pulling at for months. Great Zimbabwe's builders had a vision and the cooperation to see it through. Bafana had belief and just enough composure to make it count. The question hanging over you 5 days before March and March's deadline is whether we can summon that same combination, vision and follow through together for something harder than a football match, for each other. The stones are still standing in Zimbabwe. The team is still standing in Monterrey. Let's see what's still standing come the 1st of July. I'm John Gericke. Ecuador beaten Germany. Ivory Coast have beaten Curaçao. Germany topped the table. Ivory Coast second on goal difference. Ecuador are so far the best place third. They have 4 points. It's midnight.

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1: Now leave the SABC and see the tower block lit up, 27 stories of light. 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
2: This is the English service of the SABC. Here is the news, read by Patricia Carr. A member of the planning committee of the President's Council, Mr. Nick Tuernicht, has been appointed chairman of the Council's Community Relations Committee.
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1: And to me, that morning was like, just like any other morning. I was preparing myself to go to work, but I was going to a march. They had said that they are inviting the press to a march that is to be held by all the high schools in Soweto.
2: Different generations, different experiences. One South Africa, 50 years later, only on SAFM, leading the conversations that move us.